0: During Operation Project Freedom, President Trump warns Iran any further attacks on U.S. ships will be met with overwhelming force. The man accused of trying to kill President Trump during the White House Correspondents Association dinner is no longer on suicide watch.
1: The decision was made yesterday, one day after his lawyers asked a federal court to remove suicide precautions. The attorneys argued that Cole Thomas Allen was being unlawfully punished. They said he was being kept in a padded cell despite multiple assessments that found no suicide risk. On Sunday, the lawyers withdrew their request after learning that the 31-year-old is no longer on suicide watch. I'm Mark Mayfield.
0: Mail order access to an abortion pill is being restored by the Supreme Court for now.
2: The High Court issued an emergency order Monday to give the justices more time to consider the issue after a federal three-judge panel stopped a federal rule Friday that allowed mifepristone to be prescribed through telemedicine and then delivered by mail. That ruling's now been paused until at least May 11th. Use of the drugs become more widespread since the Supreme Court overturned Roe v. Wade. I'm Scott Carr in Washington.
3: At the closing bell, the Dow Jones Industrial Average lost 557 points. The S&P 500 fell 29 points, and the NASDAQ lost 46 points. I'm Sarah Lee Kessler.
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5: Former Mayor Giuliani is someone that we as New Yorkers know well, and he's been a fixture in our city's politics and public life for so many years. And I know that many New Yorkers are concerned by the reports that he's in critical condition.
0: Former New York City Mayor Rudy Giuliani is in critical but stable condition with pneumonia after being hospitalized in South Florida, briefly requiring a ventilator. Aides say the 81-year-old is now breathing on his own as prior respiratory issues linked to Crown Zero exposure complicate his condition. Nearly two dozen people were injured in a shooting near Lake Arcadia in Edmond, Oklahoma, during an unsanctioned party yesterday.
6: Edmond police, along with Oklahoma Highway Patrol and Oklahoma City Police, responded to find multiple victims. I can confirm that we have transported 10 to area metro hospitals in various conditions.
0: No arrests have been announced as the investigation continues. The Washington State Supreme Court has ruled against a group trying to get voters to decide on the millionaire's tax.
7: The millionaire's tax was approved by the legislature, and the group Let's Go Washington was trying to get it on the ballot. The court ruled that previous court rulings show tax items are an issue for the legislature and not voter referendums. The 9.9% tax takes effect in 2028. A lawsuit over the legality of the new tax is also pending. I'm Brad Ford.
0: Gold is down $6.60 to $4,517 an ounce, while silver fell 12 cents to $72.73 as both metals edge lower in today's trading. For USA Radio News, I'm Anthony Lucero.
8: This is Denny Gillum, here to tell you about an amazing new book, The Miracle Man, written by a good friend of mine. 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
9: Hello, TPC family. It's James, and I've got to tell you that I sleep better at night knowing that there are organizations like the Conservative Citizens Foundation. The purpose of the Conservative Citizens Foundation is to promote the principles of limited government, individual liberty, equality before the law, property rights, law and order, judicial restraint, and states' rights, while at the same time exploring the dangers posed by liberalism to our national interests and cultural institutions. The Conservative Citizens Foundation also seeks to educate the public on the dangers of extremist ideologies like critical race theory and cultural Marxism. I've worked with the good people at the Conservative Citizens Foundation for many years, and their work comes with my complete endorsement. For more information and to keep up with all the latest conservative news headlines, please check out their website, AmericaFirst.com. 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
11: This is a setback for people who rely on medication abortion, who rely on getting, you know, easy access to basic health care. It's a setback because essentially it's attacking people and patients in care where it's needed the most.
12: That was Planned Parenthood CEO Alexis McGill Johnson responding to the Fifth Circuit Court of Appeals halting the current federal policy on chemical abortions being sent through the mail without medical consultation. Welcome to this Monday, May 4th edition of Washington Watch. I'm your host, Tony Perkins. Thanks for tuning in. As I welcome everyone to the program, I especially want to welcome those tuning in for the first time on the TLN network in the Chicago and San Francisco areas. I'll talk more about that later in the program. Well, coming up, the Supreme Court has temporarily restored broad access to the abortion pill mifepristone, blocking that Fifth Circuit Court ruling that would have restricted one of the primary methods of abortion nationwide. Aaron Holley, a pro-life attorney with Alliance Defending Freedom, joins us for a legal analysis of this significant development in the fight to protect the unborn. Plus, Congressman Scott Perry joins us to discuss the latest developments on Capitol Hill, including the war powers debate and the conflict with Iran. All of that and more straight ahead. Well, as we mentioned a moment ago, the Supreme Court has temporarily restored mail order access to the abortion drug mifepristone after the Fifth Circuit Court of Appeals on Friday granted the state of Louisiana a stay on the FDA policy, allowing the chemical abortion drug to be sent through the mail into the state of Louisiana. Joining us now is Washington Stand reporter Casey Harper. Casey, welcome to the program. This is somewhat complicated, on again, off again, a stay, not allowing the drug to be sent. Now the Supreme Court saying it can be sent at least temporarily.
13: Yeah, it's a little hard to follow, but I'll try to unpack it a little without going too into the weeds here. Danko Laboratories and Gen BioPro, those are both abortion drug makers that profit off the abortion pill. They filed this request on Saturday basically to stop the ruling on Friday, which prevented the mail order access to mifepristone, especially in pro-life states. Now, what we're seeing is the Supreme Court did this, or they ruled to give the justices time to review the emergency appeals filed by those drug makers. So they've temporarily blocked what happened on Friday. But it's not a ruling. It's not a definitive thing. It's just saying they need time to review this in depth. Justice Samuel Alito signed the order, which temporarily allows these women to order the abortion pills through the mail without having to visit an in-person doctor, at least for now. And I don't have to tell you, Tony, this is a huge case because mail-order abortion drugs account for well over 60% of abortions in the U.S.
12: Yeah, so I think this is an administrative stay for about a week, and then we should see more action by the Supreme Court. Very interesting. We're going to be watching this very, very closely. We'll talk more about it a little bit later. All right, continuing with my home state of Louisiana and the Supreme Court, another ruling coming from the court involving Louisiana and the congressional districts last week has sparked another wave of state redistricting battles in the South as Republicans and Democrats gear up for the midterms. Casey, walk us through what's happening there.
13: Yeah, that's right. The Supreme Court really clarified interpretation of the Voting Rights Act and racial districting, which is really having a big impact in particular on southern states. And it's triggered a chain reaction in the South and turned up the fire on this redistricting battle. So the Alabama legislature was set to have a special session today that could result in new legislative and congressional maps. They're just the latest state to do that. But it's not just Alabama. Tennessee Governor Bill Lee is set to review Tennessee's congressional maps tomorrow in a special session, and there may be more as President Trump is pushing on these red states to redistrict to really cancel out what we saw in other states like Virginia and California, which are moving to ramp up the number of Democrat seats coming out of their states.
14: Well, that's going to be interesting to watch as well, and we'll be keeping our eye on that too. So Casey, thanks so much for bringing us up to date.
13: Thanks.
14: All right, Congress is back in their districts this week on a recess, but there's still a lot happening. And I want to turn now to the situation in Iran, where there have been a number of developments over the weekend. Joining us now to discuss some of these is Congressman Scott Perry, who serves on the House Foreign Affairs Committee and the Permanent Select Committee on Intelligence. He represents the 10th Congressional District of Pennsylvania. He is also a combat veteran who retired at the rank of Brigadier General after nearly 40 years of military service. General Perry, welcome back to Washington Watch. Stand at ease.
15: Yeah, great to be with you, Tony. Yeah, a lot happening in the world, and of course, it doesn't stop just because it's the weekend.
14: No, in fact, it seems to pick up on the weekend, and we got a lot to unpack here. On Friday, President Trump wrote to members of Congress arguing that he did not need to meet the 60-day deadline for the legislative approval of the conflict with Iran because the ceasefire, which took effect on April the 8th, did not trigger that, and now there's no conflict. How do you read that?
15: Well, I'm not sure that everybody's going to agree with that. We're going to look at the statute to make very sure, but I think that at some point we're going to have a conversation in Congress about it. And look, I'm not afraid of it. I think it's actually it's a pretty good conversation to have right in front of the American people. And if Democrats, so-called, want to side with the Iranian mullahs and the theocratic murderous terrorist regime in Iran, well, and they want to do that on the House or the Senate floor, well, God bless them. We ought to know where they stand and who they stand with. They're always keen to blame America and, of course, this president. But let's remember who started this whole thing. It was Iran who 47 years ago took our American embassy workers hostage and has been killing Americans ever since then. And so I think it's great that the president is trying to stop this war, but unfortunately, not everybody in America is siding with America. So I think there's going to be a difference of opinion there, but I think that the conversation should not be shied away from.
14: I would agree with you, Congressman Perry. I think there's a strong case to be made. In fact, if I look back over all the conflicts since I was in the Marine Corps in the 1980s, this is probably the one that has the strongest case to be made because of the constant threats by Iran and the pursuit of nuclear capabilities, their attacks on our allies of Israel, their threats to attack us. I think the president was justified in his actions. And I think if the Congress had a debate over this and had the information out there, I think the American public would be more supportive than what they are today.
15: I would agree with you. Unfortunately, in this day and age, the president and we simply can't trust certain members of Congress with sensitive information regarding our enemies and imminent attacks to safeguard that information and not give a heads up. And I will turn to not only members of the legislature, but if you recall, in the last Trump administration, the chairman of the Joint Chiefs of Staff was found out to likely inform China of any impending kinetic activity, which, you know, that should have its own adjudication. But that's just the level of discord and disagreement with the United States of America and with his commander in chief. And so we have to be very, very careful in navigating these circumstances vis-a-vis enemies of the United States.
14: You know, that's a whole nother conversation we need to have at some point, because it's not only just within the Trump administration. As you'll recall, during the last Biden administration, there were those within the Pentagon tipping off, letting information out regarding Israeli intelligence and movements that Israel was making. I mean, this is a real threat to our national defense to not be able to trust the elected leaders and those who are entrusted with the authority of American secrets as well as American wherewithal to defend itself.
15: You're exactly right, Tony. And just remember, a lot of people throw around the term treason for all kinds of different reasons. But in this case, where there is a specific enemy, aiding and abetting the enemy can be seen as treason, and individuals can be charged with treason. So it's very, very serious. The United States hasn't done that very much. And I think that people are willing to play fast and loose with the rules. But other than betraying your country, they better start being careful about their own personal well-being, because at some point the United States is going to be willing and it's going to be necessary to enforce those rules and have accountability for the actions that of those who help our enemies.
14: I mean, how else do you maintain your freedom?
15: Right. That's exactly right, Tony.
14: All right. I want to mention, we've just got a few minutes left. Earlier this morning, the U.S. commenced Project Freedom to guide the stranded ships that are in the Strait of Hormuz or through the Strait of Hormuz. In a press release yesterday, CITCOM announced that the U.S. military was supporting this Project Freedom, and it would use guided missile destroyers to help see this strait open back up, obviously releasing some of the pressure and tension on the global economy. What do you make of this move?
15: Well, I think it has to happen. Look, the Straits of Hormuz are really critically important. Unfortunately, it's on the shoreline of Iran, and even as important that Iran really doesn't have any leadership, and for what leadership it does have right now, it continues to talk out of both sides of the mouth of its mouth like it always does, saying that they want to negotiate at the same time attacking the ships in the straits. And so, unfortunately, the safety is of paramount concern for these ships, and one rogue actor in Iran can create devastating effects that shock the world economy. That stuff has to end. That's what has to end. Incredibly difficult. We could sure use some help from our Gulf state allies who are appreciative and supportive of the effort, but aren't really willing to get their hands dirty, letting the United States carry the entire weight. It's time for them to get in the game and deal with their neighbor as they should.
14: Speaking of definitions, Congressman Perry, the blockade continues, which is really putting the stranglehold on the Iranian economy, which is what may very well bring that regime to negotiation. So, I mean, I think it's a good move. But some interpret that as an act of war, which would say that the president's claim that there's no hostile activity doesn't hold up. Is that something else that's going to be debated in this process?
15: It probably will be. I think in other cases, this is seen as generally a defensive or a police action. It's going to come down to the rhetoric and what really happens on the ground. But let's remember, this is all in response to Iran's malign activities. Excuse me.
14: Well, you mentioned not having much help from our allies. I want to get your reaction to the Pentagon's announcement on Friday that the U.S. will withdraw about 5,000 troops from Germany in the next 6 to 12 months. And that comes after the Germany chancellors made critical remarks of U.S. activity in Iran.
15: Well, look, I think it's well placed. It's been a long time that many people, myself included, have been wondering what the value of NATO is. The United States taxpayer pays the lion's share of the defense of Europe, and yet what's on the other side of that equation for the United States of America when your allies, for which you are paying for their security in your time of need, abandon you and then criticize you in public? And so I think the president is basically saying, we've had enough of this blank check to the European states that depend on us for their security when they refuse to help us in any way, shape, or form, and refuse to even live up to their end of the bargain to begin with. And I think it's long overdue.
14: You know, whether you agree or disagree with President Trump on a number of issues, I happen to agree with him on most, he takes action. And they're not accustomed to that. The world is not accustomed to a president in the United States that takes decisive actions.
15: Well, certainly not when it's in the United States' best interest. They have been used to, for decades and decades, of American taxpayers cleaning out their wallets for the sake of Europe and getting nothing in return for it. This president has said enough of that, that they're certainly not used to that. And of course, Right. They're saying that, you know, it destroys the world order. What good is a world order when we do all the paying, they get all the benefit, and we get nothing out of it?
14: That sounds like an out of order, not a world order. Congressman Scott Perry, always great to see you, my friend. Thanks for joining us. All right, coming up next, Aaron Holley joins us to discuss the Supreme Court and abortion.
16: I think all people really need to have this type of education.
17: Well, I can tell you that it's been an amazing course, period.
18: I think this course is a reminder that a biblical worldview should really impact everything. It impacts our government from the federal to the state to the local. It should impact what we're doing with our families and with our work.
19: God and Government is a video-driven, Bible-based training course from Family Research Council that explores the connection between biblical principles and American government. In this six-session video series, FRC President Tony Perkins equips participants with a practical understanding of civil government from a biblical worldview.
17: I would encourage all people to take it. I almost wish I would have took it earlier, that I could have taught my kids this.
20: I wish I had known these things when we were homeschooling, because I think children and my adults now would just greatly be influenced by that information.
21: So I'm an attorney, and for me, it gives me some direct practical knowledge of what I can do to try to impact my legal community, to make better legislation, to try to encourage legislators to make choices that have a biblical worldview, which is what we really want.
22: Any pastor would benefit from taking this course because we are dual citizens, right? We are citizens of the kingdom of God, but we're also citizens of this great land, and that comes with responsibility.
18: Even as someone who has been involved in these types of issues for a while, you're learning little bits and pieces of new stuff all the time, but it's also approachable enough that newer people, younger people, high school, college students, they can really glean something from this. So I would encourage everybody to take this course, whether it's the videos, whether it's doing it in person. Bring your Bible study group through it, bring your homeschool group through it, and equip yourself for these challenging days ahead.
19: View the course at frc.org/God and Government or on the Stand Firm app.
23: Welcome back to Washington Watch. Good to have you with us on this Monday. All right, we received some great news heading into the weekend when a federal court temporarily blocked the unlawful mailing of abortion drugs into pro-life states like my home state of Louisiana. Now, this is an issue that we have discussed multiple times, probably weekly, if not daily, on Washington Watch. The Biden-era abortion-by-mail scheme designed to undermine the Dobbs decision that overturned Roe, which has remained in place, unfortunately, since the start of the Trump administration, despite calls by pro-life organizations, lawmakers, and attorneys general of the states like Louisiana, whose case against the FDA is at the center of Friday's ruling. Now, the Supreme Court responded earlier today after the manufacturers of the abortion drug filed a request with the high court over the weekend. U.S. Supreme Court put a temporary administrative stay on the ruling. So where does this leave us and where are we headed? Here to break it all down is Aaron Holley, who serves as counsel at Alliance Defending Freedom, supporting the Center for Life team. She argued alongside Louisiana at the district court on this case. Aaron, welcome back to Washington Watch. Thanks for joining us.
24: Thanks for having me. Great to be here, Tony.
23: So the Supreme Court has blocked Friday's ruling, but it's just temporary. Mm-hmm. Walk us through what's happening now.
24: Sure, that's exactly right. So when the Supreme Court gets a stay request from one of the parties before the Court of Appeals, it is quite typical for the court to enter what's called an administrative stay so that the full court can consider the stay request. So nothing unusual. We expected Justice Alito to grant this administrative stay. And now the really important part starts. Louisiana will file on Thursday a response to that application before the court, and we hope that the full Supreme Court will let the Fifth Circuit's decision control and the reinstatement of those crucial protections for women to continue.
23: Now, in reading the drug manufacturers, who obviously have money to be made here, they looked like the same worn-out arguments they had used before, arguing that Louisiana didn't have standing in this case. And in this particular case that you were a part of, not only is it the state of Louisiana that it's our laws, as still a citizen of Louisiana, our laws are being undermined, but also we're having to pay for the adverse effects of women who are taking this drug and ending up in the ER rooms. Plus, there was a woman who was given this drug, coerced to take it, that is also a party to this suit. So
14: if Louisiana and this woman who was coerced to take the drug, mm-hmm. Rosella, who would have standing if they don't?
24: No one. In fact, in one of the sort of key parts of the Supreme Court decision on the Biden administration RIMS a couple of years ago, the Biden administration actually made the preposterous argument that no party, no one, not someone harmed like Rosalie, not a state, no one could challenge these RIMS. We think the Fifth Circuit got it correct in finding that to be untrue. As you mentioned, Louisiana has two ways of satisfying the standing doctrine. One is sovereign injury. The state's pro-life laws are utterly unenforceable. Nearly 1,000 abortions take place every month.

0: court rule in that, that lawmakers in the respective states have a right to determine the policies for their state as it pertains to abortion?
1: That's exactly right, Tony. And that's precisely why the Biden administration implemented the 2023 REMS. It rolled these out right after the Dobbs oral argument, when it could see the writing on the wall, with the stated purpose of making abortion available in every state, even states that protect life, like Louisiana.
0: In the Fifth Circuit opinion that was issued on Friday, the reason that stay was granted, according to this three-judge panel, is that they said there's a high expectation that Louisiana will win this suit. Therefore, we are issuing this stay. So it appeared at the Fifth Circuit that Louisiana is on the right track.
1: Absolutely. And it's kind of a strange district court ruling here. As the Fifth Circuit pointed out, the district court and the Fifth Circuit found that Louisiana is likely to win to prove that these changes by the Biden administration were unlawful. And it's also suffering irreparable harm. Every day, abortion drugs are mailed over state lines, costing it money and taking the lives of its unborn children. Now, what the district court said was, well, the FDA has promised to reconsider the 2023 REMS. But as the Fifth Circuit pointed out, just because a prior law or regulation is so unlawful that the agency has recognized that and committed to studying it again, doesn't mean you should leave it in place when it's causing irreparable harm.
0: Right. And it didn't say specifically in the opinion, but it kind of hinted at the fact that there appears to be some foot dragging by the FDA on this review. As they pointed out, you know, it was a year ago they said they were going to review it. Nothing yet. They're still collecting data. So when that review would actually be accomplished, nobody knows. So in the meantime, Louisiana has a right to act. Just about a minute and a half left, Aaron. So how will this play? How could this possibly play out? We get the arguments to the court. What then?
1: Sure. So the Supreme Court has a couple of options. It could either agree with the drug manufacturers and put the Fifth Circuit's decision on hold pending appellate review. And what that would mean is that pro-abortion doctors continue mailing drugs unlawfully into states like Louisiana. We hope that doesn't happen. We hope the court recognizes that Louisiana does have standing here. No one really disputes that it has a strong merits argument. And so we hope the court continues that stay of the 2023 REMS, providing safeguards for women. The other option that the court could consider is something called cert before judgment. The drug manufacturers have both suggested that if the court declines to stay the Fifth Circuit's decision, keeps those protections for women, then the court should grant cert, take briefs, and hear argument right away. So that's one possibility as well.
0: Well, we're going to be not only watching this and participating in it, but praying as well. This is a major, major case. And Aaron Holley, appreciate your work in it, and appreciate you joining us today.
1: Thank you, Tony.
0: All right. And folks, this is something to really pray about. I mean, this is continuing the shedding of innocent blood in our country. All right, don't go away. We're coming back with more right after this break.
2: News this hour from Town Hall. I'm Keith Peters in Washington. Europe is responding to President Trump's decision to pull out thousands of U.S. troops from Germany following a spat with its chancellor.
3: European leaders say President Donald Trump's decision to pull thousands of U.S. troops out of Germany came as a surprise, but is further proof that they must take care of their own security. Speaking at a summit in Armenia, Norway's Prime Minister Jonas Gahr Støre told reporters,
4: "Straight that, because I think we are expecting that Europe is taking more charge of its own security."
3: The Pentagon announced last week that 5,000 troops would leave, but Trump said Saturday the number would be much higher. He offered no reason for the move, which blindsided NATO. I'm Karen Shamas.
2: A plane hits a light pole in New Jersey.
5: The NTSB investigating how a United flight about to land at Newark Airport hit a bakery delivery truck and light pole, which then hit a Jeep on the New Jersey Turnpike Sunday, according to state police. After landing, you can hear air traffic control talk to crews on the ground about damage to the plane.
6: They felt something over the threshold, and there's a hole in the side of the airplane. So I'm going to get you on the runway here in a moment.

0: said it was right at the threshold.
1: That audio courtesy ATC.com. United Flight 169 from Venice, Italy had 221 passengers and 10 crew aboard. I'm Julie Walker.
2: The U.S. military says it fired on Iranian forces and sank six small boats as it moved to reopen the Strait of Hormuz. The United Arab Emirates said it had come under attack from Iran on Monday. Worries about oil sent stocks lower, the Dow down by 557 points, the NASDAQ lost 46, the S&P declined 29, oil around $105 a barrel. More at Town Hall.
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5: Back to Washington Watch. Good to have you with us. All right, last week, House Republicans again did what the Capitol Hill press corps thought impossible to do. They came together and delivered some key legislative wins with their razor-thin majority. Well, I spoke with House Speaker Mike Johnson about this for our weekend program this week on Capitol Hill. We discussed how prayer, and he acknowledged this publicly, has been central to advancing GOP objectives and bringing unity among the Republicans in a almost impossible environment. And I'd like to share part of our conversation with you right now. Here's House Speaker Mike Johnson.
6: We live in a completely politically polarized era, as we know. Politics have never been more divided than they are right now. But lots of reasons for that. Social media, the 24-hour news cycle, the ability of everyone to, you know, spur on division and contention. And, you know, we have a very diverse caucus. There's almost 220 House Republicans, and they represent many different kinds of districts all across the country, from deep, deep red districts to some Republicans who are elected in slightly Democrat-leaning districts. And so they have to attach and attack the problem sets with very different approaches. And so my job as the leader of all this is to bring consensus among all those groups and priorities and ideas. And it takes a long time sometimes. You know, it's often said that the legislative process is like sausage being made. I mean, it certainly is. It's ugly sometimes, but at the end we get the result. And the ultimate result, and the reason that we get there all the time, is you're right, Tony, because I say this openly. We pray these things through. And that sounds radical these days when somebody says that. But you know what? That's what the founders did. That's what the framers did. That's what former generations of American leaders in Congress did, certainly from the time of America's independence and in the early days of the Republic. They openly acknowledged the providential hand of God and the affairs of men, and they sought divine guidance because the challenges were larger than them individually and collectively. And that's a humble thing that we do before God. We do it individually and collectively in this Republican conference. And ultimately, Tony, I'm telling you, that's how we prevail.
5: Now, is that sausage making or is that boudin that you're making?
6: It's boudin, right. Louisiana reference, exactly.
5: All right, so let's talk about FISA because it ended up a 45-day extension because the Senate rejected what the House sent over. What's next on FISA?
6: Well, look, it's one of the most contentious issues of public policy. It's a critically important national security tool, as we've discussed. Section 702 of that statute allows for the collection of intelligence on foreign nationals who mean to do Americans harm. This is how we track terrorists. This is how we prevent another 9/11 on our shores. That's why we haven't had one since, because we have this statute. Two-thirds of the president's daily national security briefing comes from intelligence gathered with this statute, and it was facing an expiration date just on Thursday evening. So we had to get it done. Now, we've added 56 reforms to this to tighten it up and make sure it wouldn't be abused to spy on Americans. We did that in 2024. It is working exactly as desired. We put a few more minor modifications and additional reforms on it, and the Senate didn't like those. So the two chambers are going back and forth. Leader Thune and the Republicans in the Senate as you know, only have 53 Republican votes, so they have to get 7 Democrats, and it's very difficult to get them along on anything right now because they're convinced that they can't give President Trump a win, even on something as simple and as important as national security. So we did a short-term extension. We'll continue to work through it, and I'm convinced that we'll get to an equilibrium point where we can make sure that that statute does not expire.
5: Mr. Speaker, we're talking about prayer. I don't know if you were praying specifically for this. You have been working and praying that the majority, the Republicans, keep the majority. But the United States Supreme Court handed down a decision this week regarding our home state of Louisiana and its congressional districts that could aid in this effort quite significantly.
6: Well, it will, and it's the right result. They declared that our current map for congressional House districts is unconstitutional because it was written on the basis of drawn on the basis of race. That's not appropriate. It's not constitutional. The court pointed that out. They were looking at Section 2 of the Voting Rights Act for folks who are deep in the weeds on

0: Any idea when those primaries may be?
1: Well, I've been talking to the governor and some of the legislators there that are going to be involved in this process. I think they may draw new maps as early as next week. But because it is so close, they pushed the election date back. At this point, Tony, I expect that we may go back to the old system as we used to do in Louisiana, where we have a jungle primary, as it's called, in November, and then the runoff in December. That may be the only way to allow enough time for all this to settle out.
0: It's going to be very interesting to see. It is also interesting that 25 years ago or so, we had a very similar situation with our congressional district maps. In fact, Cleo Fields, who now holds District 6 that is at issue here, was in that same position, only to lose that when the lines were redrawn. So the court, interpreting the Constitution as it should be and not allowing race to be a deciding factor in the drawing of these districts, it shows you how important the court is.
1: Well, that's right. And this is the genius of the founders, how they set up the three branches of the federal government for checks and balances. And you can't allow political issues to be the main driving factor in making sure that people are fairly represented in their states. And the court has to look at this objectively. They have to evaluate these ideas on the basis of the Constitution. I think they did the right thing here, and it was a long time coming. And so I think there'll be a new shuffle on all that. I think it'll settle out. And then the big thing, as we've talked about, is in 2030, after the population shifts out of the blue states are reflected, all those people moving to the red states, you're going to have many more seats.
0: That was my interview over the weekend with House Speaker Mike Johnson this week on Capitol Hill. You can tune into that every Saturday and Sunday. You can go to the Stand Firm app and hear it as well, or on the Salem Radio Network. All right, coming up, we'll discuss the latest in Iran. Former Pentagon official Dr. Michael Rubin joins us next here on Washington Watch. Don't go anywhere. A lot more straight ahead.
2: 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Splashdown confirmed at 7:07 p.m. Central Time. A new chapter of the exploration of our celestial neighbor is complete. Integrity's astronauts back on Earth.
3: When I got back on the ship, I'm not really a religious person, but there was just no other avenue for me to explain anything or to experience anything. So I asked for the chaplain on the Navy ship to just come visit us for a minute. And when that man walked in, I'd never met him before in my life, but I saw the cross on his collar, and I broke down in tears. Like, it's very hard to fully grasp what we just went through. And when the sun eclipsed behind the moon, I think all four of us, I turned to Victor and I said, I don't think humanity has evolved to the point of being able to comprehend what we are looking at right now, because it was otherworldly and it was amazing.
4: That was Commander Reed Wiseman of the Artemis II mission, reflecting on their journey around the moon. So here's a question. Does that sound like a man that just entered space, an empty, cold vacuum of nothingness? Or did he encounter something so profound, so full, so warm and bursting with life, it's almost as if someone was breathing on it? Perhaps it was so meaningful that the word space doesn't do the journey justice. Well, it sounds like he didn't encounter space, but something else, what the Bible calls the heavens. As the psalmist says, the heavens declare the glory of God and continually pours out speech. And that speech just might leave you speechless if you're seeking it. It seems like Commander Wiseman discovered the truth of Psalm 139 in reality. Where shall I go from your spirit, or where shall I flee from your presence? If I ascend to heaven and orbit the moon, you are there. So here's the glorious news for Commander Wiseman and all of humanity.
0: Welcome back to Washington Watch. Thanks for tuning in. All right, coming up, we just opened registration up for the Pray Vote Stand Summit coming up this fall in Leesburg, Virginia, just outside of our nation's capital. As America marks its 250th anniversary, this is a powerful gathering that will bring together Christian leaders, issue experts, and believers from across the country for a time of prayer, encouragement, and action. Pray, vote, stand, all right? 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Our word for today comes from Judges chapter 7. Then the Lord said to Gideon, By the 300 men who lapped, I will save you and deliver the Midianites into your hand. Let all the people go, every man to his place. Then he divided the 300 men into three companies, and he put a trumpet into every man's hand, and with empty pitchers and torches inside the pitchers. When I blow the trumpet, I and all who are with me, then you also blow the trumpets on every side of the whole camp, and say, the sword of the Lord and of Gideon. So Gideon and the 300 with him came to the outpost of the camp. At the beginning of the middle watch, they blew the trumpets and broke the pitchers in their hands. But look what happens. When the 300 blew the trumpets, the Lord set every man's sword against his companion throughout the whole camp, and the army fled. The trumpet symbolized bold proclamation of the truth, the light, the word of God. Like the 300, when we proclaim God's truth, he routs the enemy. To find out more about our journey through the Bible, text Bible to 67742. All right, right before we go to our last guest today, I mentioned this earlier in the program. We want to especially welcome those in the greater Chicago metro and the Bay Area of California, from San Jose to San Francisco, Sacramento, and beyond, who are now tuning in to Washington Watch on the TLN network. We want to give a special thanks to Debbie Frazier, who spearheaded this launch at TLN. We have partnered with TLN over the years on various efforts and are thrilled to be airing live at 4 p.m. in the Chicago metro and later at 4 p.m. Pacific time in the San Francisco area. So to our new viewers, we're thrilled that you're part of the growing Washington Watch family. All right. Earlier today, the Iranian regime said it received the latest peace proposal from the U.S. Now, this follows President Trump's rejection yesterday of Tehran's 14-point proposal, which he reportedly said was not acceptable. This latest development comes as the U.S. commenced Project Freedom to guide ships safely out of the Strait of Hormuz, a move that Tehran has responded to with threats to attack any commercial vessels that attempt to transit through the waterway without Iranian permission. I don't know. Doesn't sound like a resolution is on the horizon. Joining us now with the latest on this situation, former Pentagon official Dr. Michael Rubin, director of Policy Analysis at the Middle East Forum. He's also a senior fellow at the American Enterprise Institute, where he specializes in Middle Eastern countries, especially Iran and Turkey. Dr. Rubin, welcome back to Washington Watch. I hope you had a great weekend.
5: Hey, thank you so much, Tony. I did.
0: All right, let's start with Iran's 14-point peace proposal. I mean, I think it's whittling down a little bit, or it's moving anyway, but it doesn't appear to have hit the spot yet.
5: No, and when you actually look at almost each of those 14 points, they're so ridiculous on the face that really what the Iranians are trying to do is signal to the United States they're not interested in negotiating. What's not quite as public is that it appears while the United States had issued the ceasefire in order to have some sort of negotiations with Iran, the Iranians continued to mine the Strait of Hormuz and some of the international waterways through which shipping transits. The biggest danger here right now is the Iranians are reverting to their usual playbook, Tony, which is simply to run down the clock in the hope that the people with whom they're negotiating will eventually move on, because, of course, while Iran is a dictatorship, we're a democracy, and therefore what they're doing is fishing for a future official who might rescue them from the mess which the Iranians now find themselves in.
0: Well, I mean, I don't blame them. I mean, if that's basically the only card they have left to play, unless they want to change what they're doing, and I don't think their ideology allows them to do that. But historically, you know, the American people have a short, temperament for these types of things, and plus you get a new administration and they'll completely reverse course. But I think President Trump is keeping the pressure on, keeping the blockade on these ports, squeezing the economy of Iran, which is basically squeezing the Revolutionary Guard, which takes all the receipts there. I was talking with former Secretary of State Mike Pompeo on Friday, and you know he believes that you know when you pull back a few layers there, it is the Revolutionary Guard that's driving this this regime at present. And that ideology runs so deep, the idea that we might come to a reasonable conclusion with them diplomatically is highly improbable.
5: Well, I happen to agree with Secretary Pompeo on this. Look, when some people have said that Donald Trump's actions have only radicalized the regime, I don't think they're actually seeing the big picture. The Iran, of course, is a conscript society, and therefore you either were conscripted into the army or you had to join the Revolutionary Guard. Many people joined the Revolutionary Guard just because the salaries were better, the privileges were better. And as soon as the bombs started dropping, these guys who weren't true believers simply faded into the woodwork. What remained were the true believers. And in a way, that makes sense. The same thing happened with Pol Pot and the Khmer Rouge when the military action that unseated them began. The fact of the matter is, now you know who you have to go after. What you don't do, and Pompeo is right about this, is simply negotiate with them, because ideologically, they will never accept a solution. The United States is very bad, traditionally, at understanding the ideology of its adversaries. And Donald Trump, who came, is a fabulous negotiator. He came from this milieu of real estate dealing and so forth, but ideology doesn't come into play in that. You can't be transactional with the Islamic Revolutionary Guard Corps.
0: So his approach, by putting, as I mentioned a moment ago, the blockades, which is squeezing the Iranian economy, this appears to be the best. I mean, we only got about 25% of the targets left. We've blown everything else up. This is going to destabilize the country even more so. And could it not set up, maybe not tomorrow, maybe not next week, but eventually the people there, the economy getting so bad that people will respond, that we could see the destabilization of this regime?
5: I think that's actually the case. There's an analogy with regard to Serbia, where when Bill Clinton bombed Serbia, he didn't unseat Slobodan Milosevic. That happened the next year because Slobodan Milosevic wasn't able to pay the salaries, and a lot of his allies had simply been killed in this bombing. The difference between Slobodan Milosevic and the Iranian leadership is that Slobodan Milosevic and his Serbian nationalists weren't willing to wholesale slaughter everyone in their country. It appears that the Islamic Revolutionary Guard Corps are, and even if the Iranians among them aren't, they're importing Hezbollah and Iraqi militias to do the same thing.
0: Yeah,
5: that said, the Iranians have never been in such poor economic straits.
0: You just can't escape the ideology here that's driving them.
5: No, the important thing to understand about the Islamic Revolutionary Guard Corps, Tony, is you can go into that bubble when you're 8 years old because they run the equivalent of evil Boy Scout programs. Then they have student clubs. They run their own universities. And so if you've been indoctrinated since the age of 8, you may actually believe what may sound like nonsense to us, which so many previous administrations in Washington were willing to dismiss as rhetorical flourish. They're not rhetorical flourish. The danger is some of these guys truly believe what they're saying, and that's why they need to be eliminated. Again, we really don't even know who we're negotiating with. It's like Weekend at Muchtapa's instead of Weekend at Bernie's, because the supreme leader, Muchtapa Khamenei, hasn't been seen alive in more than 2 months. So the fact of the matter is, if we're going to negotiate, we negotiate from a position of strength. We have that, because the Iranian currency is now 1.8 million to the dollar. At the time of the revolution, it was 70 to the dollar. It's in free fall. They can't export their oil. They can't import their gasoline. And remember, the Persian Gulf might be huge, but there's only about 10 Iranian ports there that we need to control. And right now we're controlling them.
0: Final question on this front, and I want to pivot to another topic. What do you see as the likely outcome here? I mean, we can't stay in a perpetual ceasefire.
5: Well, look, unfortunately, I believe that we're in a situation where the greatest enemy is our own political dynamics, and the Iranians know that. The Iranians have lost by any metric. It's quite amazing how many people think that the United States has been stalemated in this case. The Iranians have lost the top 3 or 4 layers of their leadership. They've lost most of their military equipment. They've lost their economy and so forth. We are in a position to dictate to them. We shouldn't go into a game of poker having a full house or a royal flush and be outbluffed by a pair of twos.
0: Maybe we need to use an analogy of go fish. I'm not sure. But I want to talk about something else, because we get focused on one area, and rightfully so. I mean, this is a big deal. What's happening in the Middle East in Iran? But some developments in Mali. Tell us about that.
5: Well, as you know, Mali is a country in West Africa, Tony. It's about twice the size of Texas, or about the size of Texas and California combined. It's bordered by seven different countries, so it's right in the thick of things. And they used to be a democracy, but that they were overthrown. The French were kicked out. What used to be the Wagner Group, the Russians took over, but the Russians are now being kicked out. The important thing here is on April 25th, an al-Qaeda affiliate named Jamaat Nusrat al-Islam wal-Muslimin, JNIM, basically killed the defense minister, had a whole series of attacks, and now has blockaded the capital, Bamako. And so there's a very real possibility that in the next week or so, al-Qaeda could take over a major state in West Africa. There's two dangers to this. First of all, as I said, Mali is huge and it could be a launching point for any number of other countries. But it's also a launching point, even though it's not exactly contiguous, to what we've seen with Boko Haram in Nigeria. Basically, the Christians in West Africa are now in very great peril. And I should just note, Tony, that every administration since, let's say, George H.W. Bush, the elder President Bush, had their national security legacy defined by the crisis no one saw coming during the campaign. I would actually argue that what's happening in West Africa now could be as important to Donald Trump's legacy and our national security as what's happening in the Persian Gulf.
0: Are they operating in isolation, or are there other players kind of bolstering them, helping them to create greater destabilization in Africa?
5: Well, I mean, in the past, Russia was helping kick all the Western interests, France and so forth, out of Mali. And the Russians, as they were in Mozambique, were defeated. What I worry about and what we need to keep an eye on, of course, is Turkey. Right. Because we may talk about Turkey as a NATO ally, but several years ago, a recording leaked between Turkish Air and one of Recep Tayyip Erdogan, the president of Turkey's chief aides, in which Turkish Air was being used to smuggle weaponry and explosives to Boko Haram and Islamists in northern Nigeria. Turkey also has a presence in Mali. I'm afraid Turkey is doing what Pakistan has before, what Saudi Arabia has before, where they might talk a good game at home, but they export radical Islamism abroad, and that always blows back. We're about to face that big time in West Africa. And remember, Mali isn't that far. It's only one country in between them and Europe.
0: Well, and you look at Nigeria, and we know Boko Haram and even the Fulani herdsmen, better equipped in some cases, especially Boko Haram, than the Nigerian military. So we know that they're getting supplied from someplace. I mean, we see the same thing happening in Mali. I mean, this could be, as you pointed out, this could be quite significant in a defining moment. Because people don't realize what will happen with the migration to Europe. I mean, Europe's already in trouble.
5: You're absolutely right, Tony, and I'm glad you brought up the Fulanis, because they are a major force in Mali. So when you want to draw the connection there, there you have it. Now, when it comes to the Delta region, to Biafra in Nigeria, the previous administration, President Biden, but especially Secretary of State Tony Blinken, were willing to exculpate the Fulanis and said, you know, all this migration, all these Fulanis coming down and slaughtering Christians, that's just the result of climate change.
0: Yeah.
5: But let
0: me
5: tell you, Tony, climate change doesn't charter the buses which the Fulani militiamen were using to drive into Christian villages and then stage massacres.
0: No, I mean, I know that's a fact, because he told me that to my face when I was on the U.S. Commission on International Religious Freedom, when the Biden administration removed them from the country of particular concerns list. That former Secretary of State Mike Pompeo helped us get established. I appreciate you bringing this up, because I think this is something we need to be very, very careful of and watching. I mean, we can't be the world's policeman, but we certainly, through various levers that we have, can influence what's happening in these regions. And I agree with you on Turkey. I think we give Turkey way too much latitude, and they're a bad actor. I'll give you the final say. You got 30 seconds.
5: No, they absolutely are. And, you know, if we want to look at Turkey being a bad actor, we have nowhere else to look, but also with regard to Hezbollah, which, of course, is now in a fight with regard to Israel. Most people in the region behind the scenes will say that Turkey is supporting Hezbollah despite their sectarian difference, simply because they want to further their Cold War with Israel before it becomes a hot war. Again, this brings us back to what we were saying, Tony. Ideology, ideology, ideology. We can't ignore it.
0: We have to believe it when they say it. We have a hard time doing that. Dr. Rubin, always great to see you, my friend. Thanks for joining us.
5: Thanks for having me, Tony.
0: Folks, thank you for joining us as well. Remember, Pray Vote Stand Summit coming up. Go to prayvotestand.org. And keep praying, keep voting, and keep standing.
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0: USA Radio News, I'm Anthony Lucero. A gunman was shot by police near the National Mall after opening fire on Secret Service agents. Director Matt Quinn says a juvenile bystander was also struck by the suspect's gunfire, but not seriously injured.
1: They observed a print, we would call it, visual print of a firearm. These are trained surveillance detection personnel out there looking every day to look for just that. Not far from the White House complex, and they observed a visual print of a firearm.
0: Both are being treated. No motive has yet been identified. At least six Iranian vessels were destroyed after opening fire on U.S. warships in the Strait of Hormuz. Admiral Brad Cooper says they were small boats engaged during Operation Project Freedom. President Trump warns Iran any attacks on U.S. ships will be met with overwhelming force. Spirit Airlines says a massive and sustained increase in fuel prices forced the carrier to ground its fleet.
2: Court papers filed Monday show the airline pointed to recent geopolitical events as a factor behind the shutdown. Though didn't specify the nature of those events, Spirit stopped operating early Saturday. This traveler was disappointed.
3: They have had a great reputation for getting you where you need to go, being there on time, no fatalities, no accidents. And why they closed, I think, is ridiculous.
2: Thousands of Spirit workers are now out of a job, and Broward, the commissioner there, Michael Udine, says they're doing everything they can.
4: CareerSource Broward is doing an emergency job fair.
2: Spirit was the largest budget airline operating out of Fort Lauderdale Hollywood International. I'm Scott.
0: Gas prices continue to rise. AAA reports the national average is just under $4.46 a gallon, up a penny from yesterday, more than 30 cents up from last week. Treasury Secretary Scott Bessent says prices should ease once the Iran war ends.
5: I am confident on the other side of this, the world's going to be awash in oil. The UAE has come out of OPEC. They're going to be pumping more. You know, OPEC just announced they're going to be pumping more. And the U.S. has record crude deliveries.
0: California has the highest prices at $6.11 a gallon. 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
0: Texas officials warn of a so-called shadow police force, where licensed peace officers take traffic control jobs at construction sites, with regulator Gregory Stevens saying it creates confusion.
8: They're just a reserve, and it's their full-time job to work all these side details.
0: Some workers are now facing charges for impersonating an officer. Police in Oklahoma are looking for suspects in a shooting that occurred last evening at a Sunday Funday event.
9: The party was being held at a campground at Lake Arcadia in the town of Edmond. That is about 15 miles from Oklahoma City. At least 10 people were taken to hospitals. Their condition is unknown. I'm Mark Mayfield.
0: Dolly Parton's canceling her Las Vegas residency due to health issues, calling off rescheduled shows at Caesar's Palace, telling fans it'll take some time before she is stage ready.
10: And I have some good news and a little bad news, but the good news is I'm responding really well to meds and treatments, and I'm improving every day.
0: She hopes to see them again down the line. The Washington State Department of Natural Resources wants you to be ready for wildfire season.
11: DNR has created a new website with information on how to avoid starting a wildfire. 70% of wildfires are human-caused and preventable. There are tips on how to have a safe campfire when they're allowed. There's information about safe ways to use equipment and avoid starting a fire, and other tips to help reduce fires that are not naturally caused by lightning. I'm Brad Ford.
0: And I'm Anthony Lucero, USA Radio News.
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Ladies and gentlemen, it's the Ron Edwards American Experience Talk Show, where our unalienable rights are celebrated. 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

0: good day. Hello, and how are you? I'm Ron Edwards, and I am your radio refreshment, and welcome to the Ron Edwards American Experience Talk Show. It's great to be with you. Wonderful day in the neighborhood here. You know, I've always often said through for many years that Texas is one of my favorite places in all the world. Great people there, great cities. Beautiful hill country in the eastern part of Texas. A lot of greatness when it comes to the Lone Star State. But, you know, folks, some of you guys in the Lone Star State are making it a little bit more difficult to be such a big fan of the Lone Star State. It seems that taxpayer-funded Texas Water Park has announced a Muslims-only day, and it will require dress in accordance with Islamic values and serve only halal slaughtered meat. This is the United States of America, folks. And, you know, to learn about this is very irritating, to say the least. A taxpayer-funded water park. You know, there is a big reaction to this. It sparked an online fury after announcing that they would openly discriminate against non-Muslims to celebrate an Islamic holiday. This is, talk about crazy work. The place is called Epic Waters in Grand Prairie, releasing flyers for a June 1st event celebrating a major Muslim holiday, whatever it is. I'm not even going to name it. The event will require a modest dress code and to solely serve halal slaughtered meat, which is basically tortured. That's how you make halal meat, by you torture the animal, and which releases a lot of bad chemicals into the meat. Epic Waters, which is funded by an additional sales tax on Grand Prairie residents, will essentially resemble a hardcore Islamist country rather than the great state of Texas. The Waterworks website notes that men and women will not be separated during the event, but attendees are told to uphold Islamic etiquette by lowering the gaze throughout the day. Wow. It also goes on to say, please follow the event's modest dress code and practice baya modesty through respectful behavior. I wonder if it's okay for them, if a man gets angry and he decides to beat his wife, will they allow that too? Just wondering. I mean, since it's a fully an Islamic recognized event and day, I'm looking at the flyer here online. Now, are there going to be just Christmas days? Or, I don't know, Hanukkah Day? Just wondering. In my humble opinion, what's double insulting about this, not only the fact that it's, you know, discriminating against everyone else on the planet on behalf of Muslims, but what makes it a double whammy is that this is taxpayer-funded. So all the Christian, atheist, and other people there in Texas who pay taxes for this situation, for this establishment, are paying for this special rites, special day for Islamists. I find it very, very interesting, un-American, and unwise. If on one hand you have people in the great state of Texas that are trying to curtail the growth of Islam, actually stop it, reverse it, and then you have this. Well, your tax dollars in that particular city are going to insult you if you are a non-Muslim. I think this is crazy work. So, anyway, Americans are furious after learning Jimmy Kimmel made a sick joke about Rudy Giuliani shortly before his hospitalization. America's worst late-night TV host is coming under fire for a wicked joke he made at the expense of Rudy Giuliani shortly before the sad news about America's mayor was made public. It is unclear why he was hospitalized to start with. However, we have since learned that it was pneumonia and also complications from chemicals that he inhaled during the 9/11 event, because he was one of the brave souls that ran to the problem to help out rather than running away from it. But anyway, Giuliani is recovering in hospital. He's breathing on his own. But this wicked Jimmy Kimmel, just a couple of few days before Giuliani went to hospital, he made a joke about him possibly dying. Huh. So, just days before the horrible news about America's mayor, ABC's Jimmy Kimmel cruelly joked about Giuliani rising from the grave in a corny monologue. I tell you, I said this also for many years, that if there is a low, you think that there's a limit to how low people can go, or anything can go. There is no limit to how low the leftists will go. If it's low, that means there's lower. And they will just keep going and going and going until they reach their, probably, I'm not a judge here, but most likely their forever home in hell. I mean, yeah. These people have just lost it. And just like with the Islamists, it's time for those of us who don't want our country, the entire country, to learn to fall into the grip of being a third world hellhole. It is time for us to stand up and push back against these people. Yes, Jimmy Kimmel has the right to say what he said. You know, it is free speech. However, we don't have to listen to these people. We don't have to give attention to these people. And when it comes to the Islamists, they are in total opposition of the founding principles of this great nation. And I will tell you this, the continued invasion of the United States of America by the Chinese and the Islamists is equal to the invasion of a burglar into your home. The difference is, you would not allow a burglar to break into your home if you had measures to prevent him from or her from succeeding. Now, the United States of America is well equipped to prevent and stop the spread of Islam and the Chinese influence in our country. But yet, on so many fronts, we refuse to do it. And unfortunately, due to brainwashing over 30 to 40 years, weak Christian teaching as well, we have been fully invaded. And I know I point out places like Plano, Texas, Dearborn, Stand, Michigan, Hamtramck, Michigan, Columbus, Minneapolis, and a few other highlighted places, but the Islamists are seeping into every state of the Union. And every time I go to a shoe store or wherever, there they are. They're popping up in these full burqas. Saw a couple yesterday. A guy, I guess there were two wives or whatever. And it's, you know, pleasantly warm springtime temperatures out, right? And these people are wearing these huge burqas, thick ones, with just the slits for their eyes. And the husband's walking around in a nice short sleeve shirt. Crazy stuff, man. And yet we allow all this crap to remain in our republic, and for them to even have special rights and special privileges in the great state of Texas. See, if this can happen in Texas, what chance do the rest of our states have? And see, the Islamists look at Texas as the crown jewel of American states, not because it's the most beautiful, because it's not, but because of what it represents.
1: Ron Edwards, American Experience.

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6: 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Just the way it is.
7: Well, speaking of the way it is, I'm Ron Edwards, and you're listening to the Ron Edwards American Experience. Would you believe that the United States could learn a great lesson from the Dominican Republic? I'll share it with you. As the U.S. continues to debate immigration enforcement and humanitarian protections, and we have to continue to put it with leftists, Americans who want murderers, robbers, etc., who came into this country illegally with the permission of the Uncle Joe Biden administration. They want them to remain here to continue to do their thing. The Dominican Republic has quietly implemented one of the most stringent migration crackdowns in the Western Hemisphere. The migrants or the immigrants in question in the Dominican Republic are coming from, you guessed it, Haiti, the poor French-speaking country that occupies the western third of the island of Hispaniola. Now, the border between the two countries represents the only international land border in the Caribbean. According to World Bank data for 2024, the latest comprehensive data available, per capita share of the gross domestic product in the Dominican Republic is around $10,900 annually, more than five times higher than in the neighboring Haiti. And it will only get worse. The Dominican economy is growing at roughly 5% a year. That's at a higher clip than the United States economy, which is now growing at 2%. While Haiti's economy is contracting or shrinking 5% a year. Last year, Dominican authorities deported nearly 380,000 undocumented or illegal border crossers. Almost all of them came from Haiti. That's nearly as many as the 442,000 illegal border crossers the United States deported in all of 2025. While the Trumpsters said that, oh, we deported between 2 and 3 million. Big lie, okay? So far this year, the number has been higher at 68,000 deportations over the first 2 months of this year. In context, the deportation numbers are very striking. The Dominican Republic's overall population is 11.5 million, around the same as Ohio, and literally 30 times smaller than the overall United States population. If the United States were to deport illegal border crossers at the same rate as the Dominican did in 2025, guess what? We would have deported more than 11 million a year. More than four times the highest estimates for the number of illegal border crossers who attempt to enter the country annually. Now see, that blows big cannon-sized holes right through the lies. You know, people say, well, we're not able to deport 50 million illegals. That's too many. And I have said forever, look, it doesn't matter how many millions of illegal border crossers in the country. If we want to get them out, we can get them out. But we have too many impediments in the way. You have too many Neanderthals, you know, lowbrow people that think it's okay that all these murderers and robbers and, you know, people that belong in mental institutions from around the globe, that they should stay here and be a burden on us. And so the United States, since President Trump took office again in 2025, has effectively shut down the country's southern border to illegal immigration into our country. However, the Trump administration has yet to follow through on its promise to deport vast numbers of the illegal border crossers. And I don't directly blame President Trump. He's tried and tried until they've almost tried out. It's these black robe gone wild judges that keep blocking the president. And the reason why I don't totally let the president off the hook, because no black robe gone wild, in my humble opinion, has the authority to stop the president of the United States of America from protecting us, we the people, from danger, whatever the source of that danger is. And our republic is in danger in many ways with a population of illegal border crossers who are breeding like rabbits or rats or roaches. Take your pick. But they're doing a lot of work to increase their population domestically so they can have a lot of ankle babies, which is another retarded law in our country. Anchor baby law. We have to get rid of that too. But yeah, it's very easy for us to get rid of 50 million illegals. All we have to do is do it. All we have to do is, let's, for example, I say those 45,000 soldiers that are in Germany, or I think maybe it's 50,000, I say bring them home and let them be a part of escorting these people and getting these people out. And if they need help, take the soldiers from Spain. Another 40 or so thousand. Bring them home. Get them involved. Oh, and after that, grab the soldiers out of Italy, too. And there's a reason why I named those three countries and bringing their soldiers home along with utilizing them to help clear out these illegal border crossers out of our country. And I say large numbers of soldiers to also protect the ICE members from the Karens and Kevins, the leftist idiots, okay, the brainwashed Americans, who would rather have these thugs from around the world in our country raping them. They'd rather get raped by these people. And I'm telling you the truth, I'm not even exaggerating. They would rather get raped by these people than President Trump get them out and make our country a better place. And I'm not exaggerating. This is not hyperbole. If the United States were to deport illegal migrants at the same rate as the Dominicans did in 2025, it would deport more than 11 million. It would be 11.5, the exact same population as Ohio. The United

0: this country, there wouldn't be such public outcry over people that are either illegal border crossers or stupid Americans who are protesting and fighting authorities on behalf of the illegal border crossers. And so it is my humble opinion that we need to take a much harder line against those people who get in the way of the ICE officials who need to collect the illegals. And by the way, in 90% of the cases, when you see ICE agents or you see these videos of them going into these neighborhoods and going after these people or going into warehouses or whatever, if local authorities held on to these people, because most of the time they have them because they were arrested for criminal activities, if they held them at jails and said, "Hey, ICE, we got some people on ICE for you right here in the prison, come get them," that would make it so much easier. So technically you have these Karens and Kevins stopping President Trump from doing his job. And this is all part of an orchestrated effort to make America not America anymore. You fill her up with millions and millions and millions of uncivilized beings from around the world. Then you have 40 years of indoctrinated Americans, okay? You put those two populations together and you have the ingredients for constant chaos. You have the ingredients, and see, both groups are breeding. The Karen and Kevin group, they're breeding. And the 50 million illegal border crossers are breeding. So, with those two camps breeding, it is quite possible that by 2030, you'd have a combined population, when you include the brainwashed Americans and the illegals, you could probably have 100 million internal enemies of this country. Now that would be a big problem. That would be a big problem. That's a lot bigger. But see, the percentage. See, when you look at percentages, and when people say, "Well, 50 million is too big to keep
1: out," American experience. Man, it doesn't get any better than that.

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1: News this hour from Town Hall. I'm Keith Peters in Washington. A federal judge on Monday decried the prison treatment of President Trump's alleged would-be assassin and apologized to him for restrictive confinement imposed by jail staff.
2: Cole Allen has been in federal custody since a prosecutor said he attempted to crash the White House Correspondents' Dinner and kill President Trump along with other high-level government officials. Magistrate Judge Zia Faruqui told the Department of Corrections attorney that he was, quote, fascinated and disturbed by Allen's treatment in jail. Allen was placed on suicide watch when he was first imprisoned. Prosecutor Jocelyn Ballantyne reasoned that since Allen told investigators he did not expect to survive the alleged attack, he could be a danger to himself. Bernie Bennett, Washington.
1: Two Republican-led states are pushing for new congressional districts.
3: Republican governors in Alabama and Tennessee have called lawmakers into special sessions this week to draw new congressional districts. The move follows a Supreme Court decision that weakened a key provision of the Voting Rights Act. The high court struck down a majority black congressional district in Louisiana, saying the map relied too much on race. Alabama's Governor Kay Ivey has called legislators back to Montgomery starting today. In Tennessee, Governor Bill Lee has also announced a special session beginning tomorrow. Republicans are eyeing the possibility of getting new lines in place ahead of the 2026 midterms, or at least 2028. I'm Marcela Sanchez.
1: The Supreme Court has also cleared the way for Louisiana to redistrict ahead of the midterm elections, declaring that the state's congressional map was unconstitutional. It clears the way for the legislature to redraw its map. On Wall Street, the Dow down by 557 points.

0: points. The NASDAQ dropped 46. The S&P declined 29. Oil trading around $105 a barrel. More at townhall.com.
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9: And we're back on the Ron Edwards American Experience. And before the break, I was talking about how the Dominican Republic is doing something that the United States refuses to do, or maybe the United States has become too dumb to do. And the Trump administration has been hampered in its effort to get the illegals out of our republic, while the Dominicans have said, you know what, the Haitians, you got to go. You're out. We don't have the resources to allow you to just live off of us. And that makes sense, because it is not the obligation of the United States of America to take in all of the incurably ignorant masses from around the planet just so they can have three squares and somewhere to sleep, or streets to run around and businesses to rob and women to rape. That is not our responsibility for the world. But yet the administration, like a little coward, has dialed back on hardline tactics such as federal agencies and customs and border patrol and immigration and customs enforcement because of public outcry of the Karens and Kevins. And the Supreme Court just a week ago heard arguments in a case examining the administration's attempt to terminate temporary protected status for hundreds of thousands of Haitians and Syrian nationals here in our country. But there are other key differences between the situations. The situation in Haiti is extreme by any measure. And just because, and they say, well, but it's not that bad here. We can afford to keep them. But see, that's not the point. That's not the main principle that should be recognized. It doesn't matter if we can afford them or not. The Haitians should see, this is the thing. Haiti is older than the United States of America. And I think that the government officials should at least rise to the level of, moderate intelligence, whether it's John Thune or whomever, okay, to give a rip about our country, to care about as much about our country as the government of the Dominican Republic cares about its country. Why is it that the Dominicans can understand, hey, you know what? We have a growing economy, growing 5% a year, blah, blah, blah. The Haitians don't. Well, what is it that the Haitians are not doing? Okay? What is it that the Dominicans are doing? The Dominicans have a growing economy, have a decent lifestyle in comparison to the Haitians. And it comes down to principles. What are they doing? What do they choose not to do? The Haitians continue to live literally like hyenas that can put clothes on. That's it. That's the only difference. I'll say it again. The Haitians live like hyenas that have the ability to put clothing on. That's the only difference between the Haitians and the hyenas of Africa. The Haitians can put clothing on. Other than that, it's about the same. Just as uncivilized, just as crazy, wacky tobacky. And there you have it. On the other hand, the Dominicans have a more structured society, families, etc. People go to the Dominican for vacation, hang out, whatever, etc. They don't go to Haiti. But it's because of how people choose to live. What the United States of America should be doing, rather than thinking about taking in the planet to our own detriment, what we should be doing is communicating to the world, hey, you know what? You live on land. You have water. You have materials. How about learning how to build your own homes? How about learning how to live like civilized human beings? How about learning how to grow food? How about those things? How about learning about plumbing, indoor plumbing, instead of defecating out in the streets like a hyena? I mean, it's real simple, my friends. So, wow. And the Dominicans are upping their ante. They've unveiled plans to deport as many as 10,000 Haitians a week. Get them out, out, out, out. That's a 50% increase compared to current levels. And when you look at the percentage of the amount of Haitians that are in the Dominican to the percentage of illegals that are in America, the percentage is the same. So if it's impossible for the United States to get these illegals out of our country, then it should be impossible for the Dominicans to get the Haitians out of their country. But it is not. So when you hear these people say, oh my gosh, we can't do it. It's too many. We have to just let them stay here and live peacefully. But you know that they're lying to you. And the dumbest people of all, okay, are the Christians who will lie to you and say, well, Jesus wouldn't want you to do that. Jesus doesn't believe in borders. When you hear Pope Leo say things like that, it's a damnable lie. So, and to my Christian friends, if you really love people, It does not mean that you put your own nation in danger by inviting in every hyena from around the world, every two-legged hyena that can put clothing on. It doesn't make sense. It doesn't glorify God. It doesn't help our republic. It only endangers us. The Dominican Republic has built a wall spanning the entire 244-mile border between the two countries, between the Dominican Republic and Haiti. But all indications are that it is ineffective because the ease of using rivers that pass beneath the wall or bribing Dominican's border officials. However, the Dominican government is looking into the matter, and many of these people that have been bribed are already being locked up. Oops. And there's technology that you can use to deal with people that are going under the wall. But the truth is, the Dominicans are still getting these people out. And the few that may be sneaking in under the wall, it's so few in number that it's almost unrecognizable compared to the many thousands that are being kicked out. And now it's going to be 10,000 a week. So it can be done here in this republic as well. We just have to be able to stand up to the Karens and Kevins and ignore the black robe gone wild judges who are working together to fight to have these people remain in our republic, so that it's all about chaos. Because unfortunately, as I've said for many years, about 30% of Americans agree with the communism and the chaos that the illegals can help them bring about the destruction of this country from within. To make it so bad, make conditions so extreme that people will cry uncle and beg the government for help. Help us, help us. But I'm here to tell you that that time has not arrived yet, that many of us will not stand idly by and allow this to happen. So it is what it is, my friends. Our prayers continue to go out for Rudy Giuliani, America's president, who was hospitalized for pneumonia, which has been exacerbated by 9/11 toxins and dust. We pray for his recovery. Hopefully they will get good nutrients into him so he can rebuild his lungs, etc., etc., because just medicines alone will not help in the long run. See, the body has to be put in the position to be able to heal itself, and that can be done in many cases. But as the Lord said many years ago, my people perish for lack of knowledge. They also perish for unwillingness to do the right thing. And if the unwillingness to do the right thing concerning the illegals in our country, our republic will perish. And something else that will make our republic perish: unethical politicians. There's something we can do about that.
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0: 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Life matters to God even when we think He may have abandoned us. Read the testimony of my life. I share my pain and my victories in Christ. I learned trust under the most adverse of circumstances. My dad said, a lesson earned is never forgotten. I paid well for the faith developed in me, and I'm forever grateful for the mercies afforded me in that experience. God will bring you through, and He deserves the glory for it. 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
7: And we're back. Yep, this is the Ron Edwards American Experience. Well, guess what, folks? I didn't know that there were a lot of fat people in the U.S. military. I didn't know this. Did you know that the U.S. military spends over $700 million for Ozempic and other GLP weight loss meds? See, I was under the illusion that, you go to the military, you do a lot of calisthenics, a lot of exercising. And if you go in looking like a blimp, you shrink because of the extreme exercise. And don't tell me they've lowered standards to the point where you don't even lose weight, so you need drugs now in the military to the tune of $700 million for Ozempic? And by the way, once you take Ozempic and some of these other drugs for weight loss, allegedly, you have to take it for the rest of your life in order to maintain the tinier size. And there have been many reports of people having horrible reactions after taking that crap. I consider it crap. Crapola. In other news, I like this. The U.S. sunk seven Iranian small boats that have been harassing cargo ships in the Strait of Hormuz. Trump has threatened to blow the mullah's regime off the face of the earth. Kaboom, things may go bump in the night again. Goody, goody gumdrop. In other news, the Department of Justice has launched investigations into 36 Illinois school districts, government school districts, for secretly pushing tranny ideology and gender transitions on children behind parents' backs. My. The Department of Justice has launched a sweeping civil rights investigation into 36 Illinois government school districts accused of pushing tranny ideology on students. A federal probe announced by the DOJ Civil Rights Division is also looking into whether these districts are allowing biological males into girls' bathrooms, locker rooms, and sports teams, which would be a direct violation of the Title IX and basic child safety. And the DOJ also said it will be investigating whether the schools are promoting sexual orientation and gender ideology to students, and if they notify parents to allow them to opt out. You know, almost every time now when I see a teacher and they're young, I give them the side eye because immediately I think, boy, I wonder how many children are they poisoning mentally. God up us. God help us. America's unethical politicians, yep, we do need term limits because of them. Actually, that should be the law. A bumper crop of ethics allegations in the current 119th Congress is contributing to record low approval numbers for Congress this cycle. Already, three members of Congress have resigned this term. More need to go. Yep, since many voters don't have the sense to switch them out. You know, they stick with them, especially those Democrats, people like Clyburn and Maxine Waters. Ugh. You know, it's time for us to clean house, my friends. And we need term limits. No politician, none, should be allowed any more than 2 terms. I would make an exception. I would make 1 exception, and it would have to be totally provable and totally known, okay? And that is, they would be allowed a 3rd term if they were leading a fight and pushing effort to force America back to her constitutionally limited values. If there's a struggle going on, and the politician is actually doing the right thing, and they need to stay in office to push and get the job done, they would be allowed a 3rd term. And that would be the exception. But other than that, nope. You got to go. And the other reason why they should go after 2 terms normally is because then they would be forced to enact laws in a manner that would be beneficial to them when they leave office. So then it would become a CYA perspective. Because they know that they have to go right back out into the private sector and they want to prosper. So it has to be known to them that it would be more prosperous to do the right thing and to go back out to the private sector than it would be for them to stay in government like Nasty Pelosi and become rich, or like Jasmine Crockett did, who I think left office with about $27 million. Or someone like Ilhan Omar, who comes into this country, disrespects America to her face every single day, and she's allowed to do it. I don't understand it. I don't get it. That thing should be booted out. She should have been booted out a long time ago. No one should be allowed in office or to stay in office in the United States of America once they totally disrespect our country. Tlaib would have to go. The black Congress would have to go, because they are basically a cadre of communists. All you have to do is look them up. Do your research if you don't want to believe me. But they are a cadre of communists who would be going to Cuba every single year to get counseling on how to infiltrate and to undermine the very government that they swear to uphold. Well, heavens to Murgatroyd. So, this is, and this isn't rocket science. We've come a long way as a nation. And it is a miracle every day that we wake up and we're still a great nation. When you consider how retarded this government is run, how retarded we are as a nation when it comes to illegal border crossers, how retarded we are when it comes to our education system, how retarded we are when it comes to the majority of Christian teaching in our country. You have Christians running around proudly saying, "Oh, I don't concern myself with political issues." Oh my God, I don't. What? Well, if the politicians decided one day to take the, it got in power and said, "You know what, you dumb Christians, we're going to take away your rights." Then what do, Christians? Then what do? "Oh, Lord Jesus, help us. Oh, help us, Lord. We need a miracle." When the Lord gave us brains, he gave us rights in this country that are non-existent in most of the world. But yet, today as I speak, do you know that Christians have more rights in Russia under Putin than Christians have in America? Oops. Because the Christians in Russia are very fervent about their faith. And they don't take no for an answer. And Putin respects that. I don't know if he's a Christian or not. I really don't know. It's not my affair. But this country is my affair. And you proud Christians who are just sitting on your Samsonites waiting for people to, you know, for God to enact the flyaway doctrine, you are a part of the problem. You Christians who run around who are proud not to give a rip about the issues of the day concerning our republic. You would be shamed if you are alive during the Revolutionary War times. Well, on that friendly note, now that my time is up, I thank you so much for your time. I'm Ron Edwards, reminding you to pray for your nation, pray for your family, pray for your friends, and even your enemies, that they get it right before it's too late, because we all will face judgment one day. I think we'll be judged in how we cared about our country. Treat others the same way you want to be treated. Until next time, I'm Ron Edwards. Excelsior!
0: That's all, folks.
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0: USA Radio News, I'm Ron Warner. The job sector is front and center this week, leading up to Friday's April employment report from the Labor Department.
1: Employers aren't firing many workers lately, but then again, they're not hiring that many either. And that's expected to be the case in a handful of key reports this week. They start with the JOLTS, or Job Openings, Layoffs, and Turnovers report. It's seen as a deeper dive into the Labor Department's job numbers. We'll get the latest numbers from Payroll Processor, ADP, on Wednesday. This one, however, only measures hiring at private employers. Look for weekly jobless claims on Thursday, which experts consider a proxy for layoffs, and then the government report on Friday. I'm Daria Albinger.
0: The ripple effect of the abrupt shutdown of Spirit Airlines is still being felt by air travelers. Perry Williams has more.
2: The discount flyer ran out of cash and failed to secure a $500 million federal bailout, not to mention facing surging fuel prices. This air passenger at O'Hare Airport was able to rebook a different airline that had a discount fare.
3: I jumped on United's website, and they actually had a deal for Spirit flyers that capped their costs.
2: United says they're capping fares for Spirit travelers for the next 2 weeks. Southwest, JetBlue, and Delta are offering reduced fares for Spirit flyers.
0: The stage is set for the Met Gala this evening.
4: The Metropolitan Museum of Art is rolling out the red carpet for celebrities, with the dress code for this evening being fashion is art and the theme costume art. Organizer Nicole Phelps says they're ready to go.
5: There have been many, many preparation meetings where we share our lineups and the sort of plan and how we're going to get it all done. So far, so good.
4: The Met Gala is being co-chaired by Beyonce. Also, Venus Williams and Nicole Kidman on hand. Vogue magazine says this year's dress code encourages attendees to consider the many ways that designers use the body as their blank canvas. In New York, I'm Scott Pringle.
0: From America's News Network, USA Radio News.
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0: The Holy See Press Office says Pope Leo XIV will meet with U.S. Secretary of State Marco Rubio on May 7th at the Vatican. Officials have not released an agenda, but the visit comes amid broader diplomatic attention involving the United States, Italy, and the Vatican. Recent tensions and policy disagreements between Washington and the European partners have drawn additional scrutiny to the meeting. Church officials say Pope Leo has emphasized that he is not seeking a confrontation with U.S. leaders. On HBO's Real Time with Bill Maher, host Bill Maher spoke about political violence following a recent security incident at the White House Correspondent Association dinner. Maher criticized those expressing approval of harm towards political figures and warned against comparing public officials to historic dictators, saying such rhetoric can escalate tensions. The discussion comes amid heightened concern over political violence and multiple recent threats involving public officials in the United States. Federal authorities have charged a Pennsylvania man identified as Raymond Chandler III with allegedly making threats against a member of Congress, a congressional family member, and President Donald Trump. The FBI says the threats were made in a series of voicemails over several months beginning in 2025. Officials say Chandler, who had also announced a future Senate bid, is facing federal charges related to threatening and influencing public officials. Law enforcement agencies say the case remains under investigation.
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12: All right. Happy to have you along, my fellow Americans. Sam Bushman, Lowell Nelson, campaignforliberty.org with me. All kinds of things relating to the Constitution, to you and me, to our liberties, FISA 702, and more. Where on earth has our privacy gone? Where on earth is the supreme law of our land? It seems to be that it's trampled on underfoot by wicked people everywhere. But the answer is to stand with God, family, and country. When it comes to God, it's scripture. When it comes to family, it's the God-ordained traditional family. And when it comes to the country, the Constitution, the Declaration of Independence, the Bill of Rights should be the political religion of our nation. Welcome to the show. I'm Sam Bushman. Lowell Nelson, welcome back, my friend. How are you doing, sir?
13: Well, very good, Sam. Good to be with you. Thanks for having me on Liberty Roundtable Live.
12: Ron Paul, Judge Andrew Napolitano team up with two columns coming out of the gate that absolutely set the stage, sir.
13: Hope for America is the title of Ron's column, which reminds me of his campaign back in 2007 and 8 and 11 and 13 and 12. And so it was fun to read his column. But he talked in this column, he talks about really more about a conference held by his Institute for Peace and Prosperity. The theme of the conference was War is Back on the Menu. And it highlighted Trump's disastrous decision to attack Iran both last June and again in February. He mentions an address by Professor Robert Pape from the University of Chicago, who wisely suggested that we let the states in the region manage their own security. Quote, it is not our job to be their policeman, quote, and end of quote, he said. Well, a couple of the speakers put principle above politics when it would have been easier and more lucrative to have gone along with the president. He was talking about Marjorie Taylor Greene, who was a general in the MAGA army. And, of course, she feels betrayed now by the man who she spent so much time and money helping to get elected, first with the president's support for tyrannical central bank digital currency and then with his refusal to release the Epstein files. Finally, she explained after he dubbed her a traitor for disagreeing with him on these issues, constant death threats forced her to resign her seat in the House. Yeah, sure, she could have gone along just to get along, as most do in Congress, but instead, she stood up for what is right. And likewise, Joe Kent, who was serving as Director of Counterterrorism at the Office of National Intelligence, he could have kept quiet as he watched another war being launched, too. But he calls it the war launched on a mountain of lies pushed by special interests. Now, Joe Kent is a highly decorated U.S. combat veteran who held a Senate-confirmed position in the administration. And that would have been a golden ticket to any number of future profitable opportunities if he played his cards right. But instead, ladies and gentlemen, he did what was right. He resigned, writing in a statement that the war was not justified and that it was being fought for Israeli rather than American interests. So he, too, was demonized by the Trump administration for standing up for his values and principles. Ron writes, quote, their courage in making this sacrifice for truth should inspire all of us. It should give us hope, end quote. Which really brings me to something I pray nearly every day, Sam. I pray that good men and women will stand up for truth and righteousness wherever they may be. Now, of course, I don't pray for them by name, most of them, because I don't know who they are. But when good people like Marjorie Taylor Greene and Joe Kent come forward, then I know their names. And so I can express my gratitude for them by name.
12: Well, and there are people, unnamed intentionally so, worldwide that are standing up for these same principles. Many even in foreign countries, communist countries and everything else, where their hearts tell them that there's a God, that there's a supreme being, that they can pray to that supreme being for relief and guidance. And whether they're actual Christians or whether they even have a different religion, oftentimes, you know, our relationship with God and our humble hearts and everything oftentimes transcends some of those religious things, especially when you don't have knowledge of truth in many cases, but you hope for and believe in. That's why this column from Ron Paul, Hope for America, is so critical, folks. We do pray for these people, and we do pray for righteousness, and we pray for greater understanding for everyone who has a desire, right? So Ron Paul in this column has incredible words of encouragement, right? helping everybody understand, hey, you know what? We just need to do our part. That's our job. That's our responsibility, right?
13: Mm-hmm. Exactly. He says, quote, my words of encouragement were simple. We don't need a majority to change things. A purposeful minority dedicated to principles of peace and liberty can move mountains. We must stay strong and, importantly, stick together and work together across all party and ideological lines. We must be the big coalition that refuses to sacrifice our principles, just as Joe and Marjorie refused to sacrifice theirs. End of quote. You know, Sam, I have a friend I grew up with who worked for the NSA, and he's one of the good guys, and I'll just mention in passing here that he ordered his division, he was in charge of the whole division of the NSA, and nobody did any torture in his division. And turns out that he obtained more good information, actionable intelligence, by being nice and civil to the prisoners for whom he had responsibility than all the rest of the divisions of the NSA put together.
12: That's because you back honor and truth and morality, and you don't thirst for blood. And at first they hear so many negative things about us, and they get here and they think infidels, haters, awful. And then when they get treated that way, they go, wait a minute. It isn't the way I was told. Here's the truth. And so we gain more ground that way. And what I don't understand is, even though we know that, we still seem to be stuck on stupid.
13: Well, Andrew Napolitano is one gentleman who's not stuck on stupid. In his column last week, he alerts us to another sobering development at the Supreme Court regarding general warrants. Quote, the Fourth Amendment protects all persons from warrantless government searches and seizures of their persons, houses, papers, and effects. It requires that warrants be supported by probable cause of crime, and specifically describe the place to be searched and the persons or things to be seized, end of quote. But last week, Sam, for the first time in this century, and maybe the past two centuries, the government argued to the Supreme Court of the United States that the Fourth Amendment to the Constitution does not outlaw general warrants. Quote, general warrants were issued in the colonial era by a secret court in London. They were not based on probable cause of crime, end of quote. And of course, they did not identify a suspect or even state what the supposed crime was being investigated. Well, general warrants were an egregious abuse of power. They let the government agent search wherever he wished and seize whatever he found. The justification for general warrants was the enforcement of the Stamp Act, right? They passed the Stamp Act, and then they needed to enforce it, and so they legalized these general warrants. They wanted assurance that all papers, books, and newspapers in your possession be stamped. And you had to purchase stamps from the British, of course, so it was a tax in reality. And the general warrants was a cover or a pretext for spying on the colonists as the British were looking for subversive or revolutionary materials. Well, historians believe that the Stamp Act and the use of general warrants were the compelling reasons for the writing of the Fourth Amendment, which said very clearly that a warrant must describe, quote, the place to be searched and the persons or things to be seized, end of quote. Well, last week, Sam, Congress extended Section 702 of FISA, the Foreign Intelligence Surveillance Act. They extended it for 45 days.
12: And shame on the Republicans and Democrats for this. Many of them voted against it, but obviously not enough. And this is where we hear over and over that the Republicans are more conservative and that they, stand for what we believe in. And, you know, and I do believe that's true in many, many cases. They are more conservative. But a lot of times it's only in rhetoric. It's only in talk. It's only in when they know they can stand and get a vote that makes their claim, but yet, you know, doesn't change the game. When it really changes the game or when it really matters, then they, you know, do something different. Healthcare is a great example. They were all against Obamacare, voted against it 40 plus times until it was really time to get rid of it. And then they doubled down and supported it, right? And they're kind of doing the same thing here. They talk big on 702, but at the end of the day, Congress wants to spy on you and me. The evidence is factually clear, Lowell.
13: Yes. The vote was 261 to 111. Nays. Now, I'll tell you what, Sam, our U.S. representative here in Utah, Mike Kennedy, he voted nay on that 45-day extension, and he's going to vote nay on the extension of the Section 702 when it comes up at the end of the 45 days. That was the correct vote. That was a vote in defense of your right to be left alone, but Unfortunately, Sam, the other three representatives in Utah, guess how they voted?
12: They sold voted us down the river. They love to spy on their people.
13: They want to surveil you, ladies and gentlemen. Well, back
12: and
13: to
12: I know
13: the
12: I
13: court.
12: Sound cynical and angry a little bit, Lowell, and I am, because you know what? Mm-hmm. This is one of the most important things to understand. Why would we allow Congress or whatever to spy on the American people? Why would we allow the general government to do that? It violates some of the most fundamental freedoms and truths that we have, which is privacy. And the mm-hmm. founders knew it, and that's what really was one of the big keys to them jettisoning King George for good, is he violated their privacy at every turn. And now we're doing the same exact thing as King George. In fact, since we have technology, it's even worse.
13: It is worse. You know, Justice Scalia recognized that the Fourth Amendment protects beliefs, thoughts, sensations, and emotions. When, and in fact, he famously wrote that, quote, "There is nothing new in the realization that the Constitution sometimes insulates the criminality of a few in order to protect the privacy of us all," end of quote. You know, in other words, he's saying it's better to protect the privacy of everybody and let a few criminals, you know, give them a pass, just so we protect the privacy of all of us, right? Otherwise, you know, there will always be criminals around, but we don't want to make criminals out of everybody, and that's what surveillance does. It treats everybody, every one of us, like a criminal until we prove otherwise. So, Sam, here's hoping that Congress will finally sunset Section 702 of the FISA in the next 45 days, but I'm not holding my breath. Sam?
12: Well, I would say this. We pray that good men and women will stand up for truth and righteousness wherever they are, as we've highlighted. I just wanted to say it again because it's really important. But we also commend Judge Napolitano for highlighting that Congress sold us down the river last week with FISA 702. And the sad part is Trump basically said, hey, you know what? I guess what? Because you didn't opt out, you're in. Okay. Mm-hmm. Trump says as long as you did not inform your service provider of your wish for privacy, you don't get privacy. See, that's not the way it works, President Trump. And in my personal opinion, I know this sounds extreme, but I'm going to say it, Lowell, anyway. Trump should be impeached over that. How dare mm-hmm. you? When all mm-hmm. the scandals against Donald Trump happened, instead of defending Trump now, what we say is, hey, buddy, you didn't opt out of saying that this. You didn't opt out of that. You didn't opt out. Therefore, hey, you're guilty. No, that's not the way it works, Trump. And you know it. And how dare you for even acting like that? I mean, it's a disgrace. Hey, you know what? You didn't opt out, Trump. So they get your tax returns, buddy. You know, and what Trump would rely on and what we would rely on is, no, that's the way it is. We're out for sure. There's not even an option to opt in. Your privacy should be maintained and the government has to get a warrant. And the warrant has to be very specific, folks. See, that's all gone with Trump's attitude. And I say shame on the Donald for that. Triple shame on Donald for that. Justice Scalia recognized that the Fourth Amendment was vital and protect your beliefs, your thoughts, your emotions. And hey, I know it seems strange that a few get away because of this. But if we lose this privacy, what's next in America to lose, Lowell?
13: Yeah, exactly right, Sam. Not only that, when you look at the U.S. Constitution, it has been eroded over many, many decades, unfortunately. And today, not much of it remains intact in practice or in actuality. Yeah, it's still there on paper, but it's not there in reality. You know, Lincoln destroyed states' rights in the 1860s, which turned our republic on its head and subordinated the states to the general government. No limits to the power of the general government after that. The constitutional prohibition on the income tax disappeared in 1913. Bush set aside habeas corpus and asserted presidential power to hold citizens indefinitely on suspicion alone without evidence presented to a court. Obama asserted the right of the president to execute American citizens on suspicion alone without due process of law. And Trump exercised that unlawful power too. Now, most Americans do not comprehend the threats to their freedom, Sam, but what's his name, Roberts, yeah, Paul Craig Roberts, in this column entitled Putting Americans into Digital Prison, highlights this executive order from President Trump, which basically does that, puts us in a digital prison. He asks this sobering question, will this coming July 4th be the last time Americans hear about Americans' unsurpassed freedom and the men who gave their lives for us to have it? You know, that's the question he asks. And finally, he writes this, quote...
12: And hold on, let me add to that.
13: Yeah,
12: With the modern AI, the modern monitoring, so AI combined with constant... I don't know what to say, recording of your audio and you know, video everywhere. And so constant monitoring combined with AI, folks, they've got a super juggernaut high-tech ability that has never been known in the world before. And so if this gets turned by evil, satanic, wicked government against us, heaven help us, lol.
13: Well, in the essence of this executive order, Sam, is that the... basically, every American will be forced to hand over their biometric facial data or be locked out of the banking system entirely. And the Treasury Secretary...
12: See, how Scott dare they?
13: Yeah. Treasury Secretary Scott Bessent confirmed that the policy is in process. Quote, banks will be required to verify every customer's citizenship using a U.S. passport containing embedded RFID chips and government-ready facial recognition biometrics. No passport, no bank account, period. Real IDs, driver's licenses, and every other common document will not suffice. This is not border security. This is the final knot in the digital noose. End of quote. That came straight from Treasury Secretary Scott Bessent, who is simply implementing an executive order from President Trump. And so if you think that he's your friend in this, yeah, think again.
12: Scott ought to be fired over that.
13: Yeah. They're not interested in stopping illegal immigrants from using the banking system. They are interested in surveilling you and shutting you out of using banking, the banking industry, when you do something or say something that displeases the regime. You will be out in the cold, and they will have control over your assets, your digital assets. And, you know, Sam, this reminds me of what prophesied to happen by John the Revelator. You know, if you don't have the mark of the beast, you're not going to be able to transact in our economy. Well, this is coming. China's already got it. And it's coming to America as well, Sam.
12: And the interesting thing here is I think Bessent should be fired over this. I really think Trump should be impeached over this very thing. Congress, those who voted for FISA 702, ought to be fired at the next election cycle, so midterms over this. And at the end of the day, hey, we need to get rid of some judges, too. The problem is we got to do it constitutionally, lol.
13: Well, that's fine. We have retention elections for judges here in Utah. I don't know how most of the other states do it, but if the people in our November general election vote no on retaining judges, then they're not retained. They lose their place on the bench. And Utah Republican Party leaders are urging a no vote on the retention of two justices. These are two Supreme Court justices, the Utah Supreme Court, Justice Diana Hagan and Justice Jill Pullman. Why? Well, because they apparently don't understand that the Utah Constitution gives legislature the power to redistrict. And instead, they, and Judge Gibson, by the way, should not be retained either, although I don't believe her retention election is this year. But clearly, Sam, the Utah Constitution places the responsibility for redistricting in the hands of the legislature, not in the hands of a judge like Judge Gibson, or in the hands of an NGO with which Judge Gibson just happened to concur. Well, Utah Republican Party Chair Rob Axon spoke directly to this issue at the state party nominating convention on April 25th, as did U.S. Representative Burgess Owens. And the party does intend to roll out a campaign not to retain these two justices on the Supreme Court. And Cox, by the way, Governor Cox, supports the party's action to not retain these two justices, even though he's the governor who appointed both of them to the Utah Supreme Court. Very interesting turnabout there, Sam.
12: All I can tell you is, you know what, folks, pray for us. We need to get rid of these judges. These judges think they're gods or kings. They're not. There's checks and balances. The reason that the legislature has that obligation is they're the closest representatives we have to the people. So it's not democracy. We, the people, don't do it. Our representatives do it. It's not parties, because it wants to be, you know, we need elected people making these decisions. And therefore, hey, that's the way it works. Now, you don't like it, we can talk about it. But until then, we must obey the law, including the judiciary, lol.
13: That's right, Sam. Now, here's a news item you probably didn't hear about on the mainstream media. This hyperscale data center project in Box Elder County,
12: boy,
13: the west side.
12: Oh, boy, this is crazy town.
13: Talking about where they're going to store all the surveillance. Well, they're going to store it in another big, big data center, a hyperscale data center that's being proposed to occupy in the west side of Box Elder County 40,000 acres, Sam. 40,000 acres of privately held land in a remote slice of the desert basin known as Hansel Valley. Well, so Utah's Military Installation Development Authority, which is MIDA for short, MIDA says that private landowners across those sparsely populated and unincorporated portions of the county have already agreed to the use of their land for the multi-billion dollar project in what is being called the Stratos Project Area. What's it going to be? It's going to be a 9 gigawatt data.

0: Is it going to be nuclear? What's it going to be?
1: I don't know, Sam. Do they have water power there on the west side of Box Elder County? I don't think so. Is it going to be a coal-fired plant, a gas plant? Well, probably. You know,
0: probably so a natural gas plant, yeah.
1: Yeah, I think that's probably how they're going to generate the power, but they're going to generate more power there than the rest of the state of Utah uses today, annually. It's amazing what they, I mean, and the Box Elder County Commission is going to vote on the thing at 10 a.m. this morning. That's in 90 minutes from now. They're going to vote on whether to allow this to go forward in their county. So if you want to urge the commissioners to slow this thing down so that we have a chance to really think about it, for the public to take notice of it and give their input, you can call those three commissioners at 435-734-3347. I'll give that number again. The names of the commissioners are Boyd Bingham, Lee Perry. I kind of think that's the Lee Perry that used to be in the Utah legislature, but I don't know that for sure. And then Tyler Vincent. That number again is 435-734-3347.
0: And it's important to note, ladies and gentlemen, that if you have one of these kind of proposals in your area, because they're being built all across the country, you also need to be very careful and wise and get into the details of this baby, because I'm telling you, it'll go south and be a real problem for the people if it's not done right. That's to say the least. Final quick 30 seconds, Lowell. Tell us about the good news.
1: The good news, Trump shrunk the government. Over 350,000 federal employees have either been fired, resigned, or retired and were not replaced. The federal workforce is smaller today than at any point since 1966. Sam?
0: All right. Thank you so much, Lowell Nelson, everybody. Campaign for Liberty. Great job, sir.
1: You're welcome, Sam. Good to be with you. Bye now.
0: CampaignForLiberty.org, RonPaulInstitute.org. 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
3: Breaking news this hour from Town Hall. I'm Keith Peters in Washington. President Trump says more Iranian mini-boats have been taken out by U.S. forces.
4: They had 159 ships used. Now they have none. They're all at the bottom of the sea. Today we took out eight of their, you know what, they're reduced to these small little fast ships.
5: Right.
4: They're very cheap, and they attach a machine gun to it. They think that's good. We knocked out eight of them today, and everyone that was available got knocked out very quickly and very efficiently.
3: The president was a guest on the Hugh Hewitt Show on the Salem Radio Network. The White House was put on lockdown this afternoon after Secret Service officers shot an armed man.
6: The Secret Service says the shooting happened near Independence Avenue on the National Mall, a few blocks from the White House, during a confrontation between an armed individual and Secret Service officers. Officers who were assigned to patrol the perimeter of the White House identified a suspicious individual at about 3:30 p.m. who appeared to be carrying a firearm. Uniformed Secret Service police officers tried to make contact with the suspect, according to the Secret Service officials. The individual briefly fled on foot and then started firing his gun in the direction of the agents. The Secret Service officers returned fire. Bill Alexander, Washington.
3: Lawmakers in several southern states are meeting this week to consider redistricting plans in response to a U.S. Supreme Court ruling that weakened the Voting Rights Act. Republican Alabama Governor Kay Ivey called legislators into a special session on Monday, which could enable a new date for congressional primaries. Tennessee Republican Governor Bill Lee has announced a special session starting Tuesday to redraw the state's U.S. House districts. And Louisiana lawmakers also are in session to consider how to redraw districts. On Wall Street, the Dow down by 557 points. More on these stories at townhall.com.
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5: Project Freedom, 5,000 troops, millions in tax dollars, federal appeals court shuts down murder medication, and InfoWars collapses. Happy to have you along, my fellow Americans. I'm Sam Bushman with hard-hitting news the networks refuse to use, and it all starts now. There's so much to talk about, it's not even funny. There's a previous episode that you can check out. I had on my buddy Lowell Nelson, campaignforliberty.org, doing a phenomenal job. And we talked about Ron Paul's article, Hope for America. And we talked about his words of encouragement are simple. And then we talked about we pray for good men and women that'll stand up for truth and righteousness wherever they may be. We talked about the Trump surveillance state, Andrew Napolitano really highlighting that Trump and Congress and everybody selling us south big time on FISA 702. The Fourth Amendment's supposed to protect us all from warrantless government surveillance, but it's not doing any good now. Last week, Congress sold us down the river on 702, and Trump basically says, hey, if you didn't tell all your providers that you want out, you're in for surveillance. Shame, shame, shame on the Donald for that. The Constitution is intended to be an obstacle to the government, ladies and gentlemen. Understand that. It's supposed to stop government from violating our God-given inalienable rights, folks. Justice Scalia recognized this. And we need to understand this very clearly. Anyway, we also talked about putting Americans into digital prison. Paul Craig Roberts doing a great job. We finished by talking about Utah judges that need to be never be retained. I just vote out all the judges every time. You know what? It's like Congress. Every 2 years, get rid of them. Every 6 years, get rid of them. Every 4 years, get rid of the president. You know, if somebody does a phenomenal job, there could be an exception to that. But, man, we just have people serving way too long. And you find from experience, the longer they serve, the worse they get every time. With rare, rare, rare exception. Anyway, we also talked about this hyperscale data center project in Utah. Be careful, folks. When you get those, they're going to take away all your power. They're going to take away all your water. They're going to create all kinds of environmental concerns. You say, well, Sam, we got to have it because of AI. I know. But we need to make sure we do it transparently and clearly. And maybe some massive data centers aren't the answer. Maybe tiny, smaller data centers are better. Just saying. Honey, I Shrunk the Government. That's a good kudos to Donald Trump. WorldNet Daily with that piece. It came out a couple of weeks ago, but we thought we'd highlight it because it's good news, right? All right, Donald Trump announces what he calls Project Freedom, his goal to escort ships through the Straits of Hormuz. I think that's good news. But it's going to cost a lot of money. I don't know that we should be escorting other countries' ships through the Straits of Hormuz. Why? Those countries didn't want to help us when it was time to, you know, take care of business. So I don't know why we need to worry about other countries. You know, anyway, the U.S. will begin guiding/escorting vessels stranded by the Iran conflict starting today. They call it a humanitarian gesture. I don't know. What do you think about that? A humanitarian gesture? I don't know. I understand it. It's, I guess, good public relations. But the problem is, how much is that going to cost? And when those countries don't help us at some point, you know, I don't want to be rude, but do we reward them for that? Why don't these countries put up money, and why don't they put up the ability to, you know, protect and guide and protect ships in the Strait of Hormuz as well? It shouldn't be just us. Anyway, I bring that up because I'm really concerned. What is Trump doing? Every time we turn around, he just waffles on stuff. He makes claims, then he changes his mind on the claims, then he makes more claims, then he changes his mind on the claims, and it goes on and on. I'll give you a quick example on immigration even. You know, Donald Trump just basically behind the scenes said, you know, we're going to get rid of all these immigrants. We're going to have the mass deportation like you've never seen before. And then it was like, well, now it turns out that Obama and Biden have deported more people than Donald has. And then it turns out that Donald's like, oh, we're going to deport people. But you know what? If you're in farm work, we're going to kind of leave you alone. And now Donald Trump's saying, yeah, another exception is going to be if you're a doctor, you're not going to be deported. You're going to be able to live in these rural areas and be a doctor. And okay, so let me get this right. If I'm a farm worker or a doctor, I get special violate the law privilege. If I'm everybody else, I'm a criminal and I'm going home. For heck's sakes, no ifs, ands, or buts about it. See the problem with this? Now, I support justice for those who are criminals, hardcore justice. But I do recommend mercy for others, and I just don't think we ought to have hardcore justice in your face, then back off and create all these undermining exceptions behind the scenes. Pretty soon it's like, well, should I not be a programmer, a web developer? Should I not be in this or that or that field? Should I just go try to become a doctor, just be a doctor? All I'm telling you is it's disaster. Now, I will give Trump some credit. This is over a battle that I don't agree with, but I do agree with the general principle, and this is it. Trump administration plans to withdraw 5,000 troops from Germany. Now, I don't really agree because I think it's over a tift or a tiff, a fight or whatever, but I don't like the way we're doing it, but I do agree that it should be done. We shouldn't have troops in over 130 nations, militarily speaking. We are spread so thin, spending so much money. I mean, we need $1.5 trillion for military if they get their way. Folks, what does that have to do with defending the greatest country on the face of the earth? We need to come home, bring the troops home. So when they're bringing 5,000 troops home from Germany, I think it's a good sign. Let's do that in, you know, dozens, hundreds of other countries too, shall we? Yeah, the move, they say, fulfills earlier threats and signals shifting military posture. I don't know about the threats part, but the shifting military posture is a good thing. We need that, right? Anyway, there you have it. I'm concerned about the state of Utah, Nevada, Colorado, Idaho, and some of these states, folks, and what they're doing. Drones, silver iodine, millions in tax dollars, Western states now have begun what they call rainmaking tech, right? So these states now are using drones and silver iodine for rainmaking tech. Rainmakers claims that it's drone-based cloud seeding devices have produced 143 millions of gallons of water in drought-stricken states like Utah, Idaho. But the results have not been peer-reviewed yet, folks, right? Leaving scientists cautious. Yeah, scientists are going, maybe it's not so fast. I don't know why we're spending billions or millions of dollars on this when we don't know for a fact if it's really working the way we think, right? I mean, they say that they've, you know, done all this water, but have they really? How much would have been if we didn't do that? See, without a peer review, without real comparisons, scientists are cautious on this thing. Wisely so. Officials are pouring millions of dollars into the effort, arguing that even small gains matter in a drying West. While Texas warned without verified data, the breakthrough remains uncertain. See, I agree with that. That's the problem. And here's the bigger problem, in my opinion. Even if you can scientifically show that it does produce more water, the problem that I have with it is, at what cost? Let me say that again. At what cost? Okay, so you can show that cocaine to the human body, hey, it makes you alert and focused and, you know, you're not sleepy when you're coked out, right? So we can show that, hey, it does you a lot of good, you know. But then what about the repercussions? What about the downside? See, the problem in mortality or on Earth right now is that you can't rob Peter to pay Paul. Think about that. And so you can't take from one and not have there be some repercussion, consequence, downstream reaction on the other side of the equation, right? So I'm not suggesting people should do coke. I'm just making a point that, you know, you can look at early observations of just about anything and see the benefits. But later down the road, you see some of the penalties, some of the consequences, some of the realities, right? You know, someone gets a little bit tipsy once, and they're funny, and they're great to be around. It's awesome. Looks like drinking alcohol is great. Then they become a hardcore alcoholic drunk, and it kills them. Or they, you know, abuse everybody around them. Are they, right? Okay, so we need to realize this rainmaker stuff. I know it sounds really cool. I know it seems super high tech. I know it seems awesome. But this ain't the Lego movie, everybody. Oftentimes you'll find that, yeah, we'll end up with too much water here and not enough water there. And, well, because we took water earlier than we should have, when the Lord wants to deliver it, we now robbed Peter to pay Paul. I'm just telling you, you better be careful. My prediction is it'll make things more extreme and worse. Just my two cents. Hang on, everybody.
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6: Why don't we say to the government writ large that they have to spend a little bit less? Anybody ever had less money this year than you had last? Anybody ever having a 1% pay cut? You deal with it. That's what government needs, a 1% pay cut. If you take a 1% pay cut across the board, you have more than enough money to actually pay for the disaster relief. But nobody's gonna do that because they're fiscally irresponsible. Who are they? Republicans. Who are they? Democrats. Who are they? Virtually the whole body is careless and reckless with your money. So the money will not be offset by cuts anywhere. The money will be added to the debt, and there will be a day of reckoning. What's the day of reckoning? The day of reckoning may well be the collapse of the stock market. The day of reckoning may be the collapse of the dollar. When it comes, I can't tell you exactly, but I can tell you it has happened repeatedly in history when countries ruin their currency.
5: All right, back with you live, ladies and gentlemen. Sam Bushman, hard-hitting talk, always at your fingertips. Federal appeals court shuts down mail-order abortion pills, I call it murder medication, nationwide, reshaping access to murder medication in all 50 states. This is huge. And I got to really commend the Donald Trump administration, really commend the courts for this one. They say it's the biggest move since Roe versus Wade got overturned, right? And I think it's great news. Now, of course, they're going to appeal again, so we'll see where it goes. But the federal appeals court has blocked the mailing of abortion pills. What do they call that? Microstone? Prescriptions nationwide. Now listen to this. This is really cool, in my opinion. You got to have in-person distribution. It avoids or overrides prior FDA rules. This is good. Instantly impacting access in every state of the union and setting up a major Supreme Court battle with significant political and healthcare repercussions or consequences. The Fifth Circuit blocks shipping the abortion pills, reigniting the national fight over abortion access as this thing basically heads to the U.S. Supreme Court. Now, I mean, I guess it can go to the courts. That's what everything seems to do. I don't personally think it needs to go to the Supreme Court. You say, what do you mean, Sam? I think it's pretty easy to say murder medication doesn't belong at all in America, if you want my opinion, but especially in states that have outlawed abortion. If we're going to leave it to the states, as the general government said that they were going to do, the general government making these decisions is unconstitutional, said the courts, right? For years, they said murder was constitutional. Now they're saying it's not, and I agree, it's not. It's wrong, it's evil. Thou shalt not kill should be core, center, focus, right? Well, anyway, but if we're going to, at the general level, say the states can decide, then you can't have murder medication shipped into a given state and let women murder their babies. Or maybe the states just need to simply say, if you bring in a murder medication and take it, then we'll prosecute. You know, I don't know. I don't know where this goes, but here's what I do know. Most abortions now are factually chemical abortions or using these abortion drugs. So it's something we've got to deal with. And I hope the Supreme Court says we're leaving it to the states, and no, states cannot ship murder medication to states where it's illegal. It's kind of like, think about it in the marijuana example. States that have recreational marijuana, they can't just ship it into states that don't have recreational marijuana. Can they? No, I don't think so. So it's, you know, the precedence is there. If we're going to pass this responsibility to the states, then we better honor the states' wishes in the matter, don't you think? Anyway, we'll see where the courts rule, but I find this incredibly good news. So Trump shrunk the government, and the abortion murder medication has been temporarily stopped. I pray permanently stopped. Those are the two good news pieces of the day. I got a bad news piece for you. Our dear friend Alex Jones over at InfoWars collapses under a $1.4 billion judgment as legal battles bankrupt Alex Jones's flagship platform. Now, Alex has moved to other ways to distribute his radio and his TV and his, you know, ventures. So good for Alex. I think it was wrong for them to ever attack him over this. Was he wrong about Sandy Hook? Probably. Does he have a right to be wrong and say what he wants? Yes. So to me, I mean, you could have gone back and said, look, you've really, put these people in harm's way, saying that they're lying about what's happening. You've turned victims into whatever. So we're going to, you know, prosecute you for that, but to shut down his whole organization, to take his media apparatus, pretend to take it away. InfoWars is officially shut down, tied to bankruptcy. They say he had false claims about the Sandy Hook Elementary School shooting. Whether he did or not, again, he has his right to free speech. He has the right to make false claims. The question is, does he believe them? And he, in court, stupidly said, no, I don't believe them. It was political theater. He should have stuck with it and said, I believe that 100%. You might prosecute me, but you're prosecuting me against my beliefs. Courts forced the liquidation of all of his assets and his company, Free Speech Systems, while The Onion is tied up in legal fights to try to get control. But if you go to InfoWars.com right now, it says that it's basically been closed, shut down. Jones has shifted his operations to a new platform, but the collapse of InfoWars marks a major turning point in one of the most consequential defamation cases in modern media. And that's why I have a problem with this. What happens if I start making claims that I truly believe or whatever? Then what? So all I'm telling you is this isn't good. Because if they can go after Alex Jones, pretty soon they'll be going after Tucker Carlson, right? Tucker made claims about Trump on Russia or on Iran or somebody's against the war and they made false claims relating to the war. Pretty soon you won't even be able to say or do anything. You'll lose more rights to free speech under Trump than you did under Biden if you're not very careful, my fellow Americans. Let's be no respecter of persons. Let's just call a spade a spade. I believe Alex Jones was unfairly targeted. Now, if you want to say, hey, he shouldn't be able to make these claims about people and give a small win to stop him from, you know, talking about some of these people in ways that put them in harm's way or whatever, I mean, I get that there might be some harm done there. But not enough to $1.4 billion shut his whole organization down. Where do we go when we start allowing that kind of stuff, folks? And then giving it, selling it in an auction with special privileges to a mock site, The Onion, not even based on real news, based on just mockery news. See, that's a win to the political left to violate free speech and mock you while they shut you down over it. Shame on them. I pray for Alex Jones and his family. I realize that he's wealthy and he's not hurting very much. But at the same time, I say this is wrong. And this sets a precedent that we do not want to see in America, ladies and gentlemen. I'm telling you right now, it's a disgrace. All right, China expands military pressure near Taiwan. This is a huge story, and I've been warning about it a little bit, folks. We start moving on Cuba. We start moving on Venezuela. We start flexing our muscle in our hemisphere, and China's going to do so in theirs, and, you know, that's what's happening now. China increases, quote, air and naval activity around Taiwan, escalating regional tensions and U.S. concern. I agree. It's a big problem. But I don't know what you do about it, right? The problem is we're watching fifth-generation warfare. It's the battle for the mind, where nations, bad actors, and institutions use media, technology, and cyber attacks, not to mention psychological influence, to shape what we think, believe, and understand. They do it without firing a shot. So if we're not very careful, you're going to have China making a move on Taiwan, and we're going to be powerless to do anything about it. Understand that most of this computing capability we have these days, the source, the origin, Taiwan, baby. That's where most of our stuff in that realm comes from. So we need to be really, really cautious on this front, in my opinion. I mean, this is just disaster of what could happen with this thing, right? I don't know. It's scary. It's scary to think where we are and what could happen in this realm. I don't know where this ends up, but I know this, as we continue to escalate war in the name of peace, China will do the same thing. And then it's a question of who has more mojo? China, who's backed into Russia, North Korea, and Iran, and who knows who else when push comes to shove? against what, the United States and some feckless countries that supposedly support us, but they won't with money, dollars, or military hardware, or troops? Those kind of partners? We're in a pretty bad situation, folks. I know they don't want to tell you that, but we are. And the reason we are is because we're not obeying God. The reason we are is because we're not obeying our own supreme law. The reason we are is because we're not involved in just wars. Just wars are defensive in nature. Just wars are they're coming after my wife, my children, my very liberty, in other words, my agency to choose God. They're coming after those things, and I got to stop them. That's a just war. What we're doing now is saying we got to control the oil. We got to be the big guy on the block. We've got to, and we pretend we're defending other countries, but we're making it worse. How much have we spent on the war now? $25 billion plus dollars since February 28th? Do we have that kind of money, folks? No, we don't. Now you say, well, Sam, don't you care for the troops? Yes, I do. That's why we shouldn't put them in harm's way in the first place. Don't put them in harm's way and then accuse me of not supporting the troops when I'm the guy that doesn't want to put them in harm's way in the first place, right? Don't do that. That's a lie. It's a manipulated half-truth. It's not fair. It's not honorable. It's not right. Stop it. Okay? The way you protect the troops in the beginning is you only put them in harm's way when it's absolutely double-down required. And when we do so using the checks and balances called the law. And right now, Donald Trump is trying to violate the law on the checks and balances and playing games. Oh, don't worry. We don't have to worry about it. The 60-day provision. I've already stopped the war. We've got a ceasefire. He plays games with that. Then he says, well, Sam, if you didn't opt out of all these providers, we can spy on you because you didn't opt out. See, Donald Trump's playing games with words and the law. Shame on the Donald for that. And shame on the Trump administration. We need people to stand up and be counted. It is God, family, and country, baby. I'm telling you right now. Thanks for being alongside for the ride. LibertyRoundtable.com, LibertyNewsRadio.com. That's the radio side. We're available on X, YouTube, Rumble, Truth Social. We're everywhere, baby. Spread the word, share the love, and God save the Republic of the United States of America.

0: USA Radio News, I'm Anthony Lucero. Secret Service agents say they shot a man with a gun near the White House after he opened fire. Deputy Director Matthew Quinn says a suspect and a juvenile bystander were taken to the hospital after a stray bullet injured the child. His condition is not life-threatening.
1: Not long before this shooting occurred, the vice president's motorcade did transit through this area. The investigation itself, in terms of the use of force in the shooting, will be conducted by Metropolitan Police Department.
0: No motive has yet been identified. U.S. officials say all six Iranian vessels were destroyed after opening fire on American warships in the Strait of Hormuz. That happened during Operation Project Freedom. Central Command calls it defensive action. President Trump warns Iran any further attacks on U.S. ships will be met with overwhelming force. Cuba pushes back as U.S. pressure rises, but leaves the door open to talks.
2: Tensions between the U.S. and Cuba are heating up. The Cuban ambassador said the island won't surrender under growing sanctions, calling instead for resilience and sovereignty. His comments come after President Donald Trump suggested the U.S. could move to take over Cuba following the Iran conflict. Meanwhile, new U.S. sanctions are targeting Cuba's economy, worsening fuel shortages and blackouts on the island. Despite the pressure, Cuba says it's open to negotiations if talks are based on mutual respect. Ron Warner, USA Radio News.
0: Former New York City Mayor Rudy Giuliani has been hospitalized in Florida in critical but stable condition after a serious pulmonary issue. Giuliani hosted America's Mayor Live on Friday night and said he wasn't feeling well.
3: And my voice is a little under the weather, so I won't be able to speak as loudly as I usually do.
0: Sources say it is pneumonia.
4: At the closing bell, the Dow Jones Industrial Average lost 557 points. The S&P 500 fell 29 points, and the NASDAQ lost 46 points. I'm Sarah Lee Kessler.
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0: Central Iowa Water Works receives $25 million for infrastructure improvements to double its nitrate removal capacity within 3 years.
6: Governor Kim Reynolds made the announcement Friday.
7: Water quality isn't a farm issue, it isn't a city issue, and it isn't a political issue, but it absolutely is non-negotiable. And today, we're announcing a plan that increases the state's water quality investment and reaffirms our strong commitment to working together toward that goal.
6: The funding package will also boost water quality monitoring by the Iowa Department of Natural Resources. 600,000 Iowans get their water from Central Iowa Water Works. John Summers, USA Radio News.
0: Britney Spears has avoided jail in a California DUI case by pleading guilty to a lesser wet reckless charge.
8: What that means is that if she is stopped by a peace officer, she will have to submit to a test for the presence of alcohol or drugs.
0: Her attorney, Michael Goldstein, entered the plea in court after she was originally charged following a March arrest for driving under the influence of alcohol and drugs in Ventura County. West Texas Intermediate crude, the domestic price benchmark, is holding at $105 a barrel, down $1.62, or just over 1.5%. Brent crude is the foreign market benchmark, $114 a barrel, down 66 cents, or just over 0.5%. For USA Radio News, I'm Anthony Lucero.
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0: Well, good day, hello, and how are you? I'm Ron Edwards, and I am your radio refreshment, and welcome to the Ron Edwards American Experience Talk Show. It's great to be with you. Wonderful day in the neighborhood here. You know, I've always often said through for many years that Texas is one of my favorite places in all the world. Great people there, great cities. Beautiful hill country in the eastern part of Texas. A lot of greatness when it comes to the Lone Star State, but you know, folks, some of you guys in the Lone Star State are making it a little bit more difficult to be such a big fan of the Lone Star State. It seems that taxpayer-funded Texas Water Park has announced a Muslims-only day, and it will require dress in accordance with Islamic values and serve only halal slaughtered meat. This is the United States of America, folks. And, you know, to learn about this is very irritating, to say the least. A taxpayer-funded water park. You know, there is a big reaction to this. It sparked an online fury after announcing that they would openly discriminate against non-Muslims to celebrate an Islamic holiday. This is, talk about crazy work. The place is called Epic Waters in Grand Prairie, releasing flyers for a June 1st event celebrating a major Muslim holiday, whatever it is. I'm not even going to name it. The event will require a modest dress code and solely serve halal slaughtered meat, which is basically tortured. That's how you make halal meat, by you torture the animal, and which releases a lot of bad chemicals into the meat. Epic Waters, which is funded by an additional sales tax on Grand Prairie residents, will essentially resemble a hardcore Islamist country rather than the great state of Texas. The Waterworks website notes that men and women will not be separated during the event, but attendees are told to uphold Islamic etiquette by lowering the gaze throughout the day. Wow. It also goes on to say, please follow the event's modest dress code and practice baya modesty through respectful behavior. I wonder if it's okay for them, if a man gets angry and he decides to beat his wife, will they allow that too? Just wondering. I mean, since it's a fully an Islamic recognized event and day, I'm looking at the flyer here online. Now, are there going to be just Christmas days? Or, I don't know, Hanukkah Day? Just wondering. In my humble opinion, what's double insulting about this, not only the fact that it's, you know, discriminating against everyone else on the planet on behalf of Muslims, but what makes it a double whammy is that this is taxpayer funded. So all the Christian, atheist, and other people there in Texas who pay taxes for this situation, for this establishment, are paying for this special rites, special day for Islamists. I find it very, very interesting, un-American, and unwise. If on one hand you have people in the great state of Texas that are trying to curtail the growth of Islam, actually stop it, reverse it. And then you have this. Well, your tax dollars in that particular city are going to insult you if you are a non-Muslim. I think this is crazy work. So, anyway, Americans are furious after learning Jimmy Kimmel made a sick joke about Rudy Giuliani shortly before his hospitalization. America's worst late night TV host is coming under fire for a wicked joke he made at the expense of Rudy Giuliani shortly before the sad news about America's mayor was made public. It is unclear why he was hospitalized to start with. However, we have since learned that it was pneumonia and also complications from chemicals that he inhaled during the 9/11 event, because he was one of the brave souls that ran to the problem to help out rather than running away from it. But anyway, Giuliani is recovering in hospital. He's breathing on his own. But this wicked Jimmy Kimmel, just a couple of few days before Giuliani went to hospital, he made a joke about him possibly dying. Huh. So, just days before the horrible news about America's mayor, ABC's Jimmy Kimmel cruelly joked about Giuliani rising from the grave in a corny monologue. I tell you, I've said this also for many years, that if there is a low, you think that there's a limit to how low people can go or anything can go, there is no limit to how low the leftists will go. If it's low, that means there's lower. And they will just keep going and going and going until they reach their, probably, I'm not a judge here, but most likely their forever home in hell. I mean, yeah. These people have just lost it. And just like with the Islamists, it's time for those of us who don't want our country, the entire country, to learn to fall into the grip of being a third world hellhole. It is time for us to stand up and push back against these people. Yes, Jimmy Kimmel has the right to say what he said. You know, it is free speech. However, we don't have to listen to these people. We don't have to give attention to these people. And when it comes to the Islamists, they are in total opposition of the founding principles of this great nation. And I will tell you this, the continued invasion of the United States of America by the Chinese and the Islamists is equal to the invasion of a burglar into your home. The difference is, you would not allow a burglar to break into your home if you had measures to prevent him from or her from succeeding. Now, the United States of America is well equipped to prevent and stop the spread of Islam and the Chinese influence in our country. But yet, on so many fronts, we refuse to do it. And unfortunately, due to brainwashing over 30 to 40 years, weak Christian teaching as well, we have been fully invaded. And I know I point out places like Plano, Texas, Dearborn, Stan, Michigan, Hamtramck, Michigan, Columbus, Minneapolis, and a few other highlighted places, but the Islamists are seeping into every state of the Union. And every time I go to a shoe store or wherever, there they are. They're popping up in these full burqas. Saw a couple yesterday. A guy, I guess there were two wives or whatever. And it's, you know, pleasantly warm springtime temperatures out, right? And these people are wearing these huge burqas, thick ones, with just the slits for their eyes. And the husband's walking around in a nice short sleeve shirt. Crazy stuff, man. And yet we allow all this crap to remain in our republic, and for them to even have special rights and special privileges in the great state of Texas. See, if this can happen in Texas, what chance do the rest of our states have? And see, the Islamists look at Texas as the crown jewel of American states, not because it's the most beautiful, because it's not, but because of what it represents.
1: Ron Edwards, American Experience.

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6: 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Just the way it is.
7: Well, speaking of the way it is, I'm Ron Edwards, and you're listening to the Ron Edwards American Experience. Would you believe that the United States could learn a great lesson from the Dominican Republic? I'll share it with you. As the U.S. continues to debate immigration enforcement and humanitarian protections, and we have to continue to put up with leftists, Americans who want murderers, robbers, etc., who came into this country illegally with the permission of the Uncle Joe Biden administration. They want them to remain here to continue to do their thing. The Dominican Republic has quietly implemented one of the most stringent migration crackdowns in the Western Hemisphere. The migrants, or the immigrants in question in the Dominican Republic, are coming from, you guessed it, Haiti, the poor French-speaking country that occupies the western third of the island of Hispaniola. Now, the border between the two countries represents the only international land border in the Caribbean. According to World Bank data for 2024, the latest comprehensive data available, per capita share of the gross domestic product in the Dominican Republic is around $10,900 annually, more than five times higher than in the neighboring Haiti. And it will only get worse. The Dominican economy is growing at roughly 5% a year. That's at a higher clip than the United States economy, which is now growing at 2%. While Haiti's economy is contracting or shrinking 5% a year. Last year, Dominican authorities deported nearly 380,000 undocumented or illegal border crossers. Almost all of them came from Haiti. That's nearly as many as the 442,000 illegal border crossers the United States deported in all of 2025. While the Trumpsters said that, oh, we deported between 2 and 3 million. Big lie, okay? So far this year, the number has been higher at 68,000 deportations over the first 2 months of this year. In context, the deportation numbers are very striking. The Dominican Republic's overall population is 11.5 million, around the same as Ohio, and literally 30 times smaller than the overall United States population. If the United States were to deport illegal border crossers at the same rate as the Dominican did in 2025, guess what? We would have deported more than 11 million a year. More than four times the highest estimates for the number of illegal border crossers who attempt to enter the country annually. Now see, that blows big cannon-sized holes right through the lies. You know, people say, well, we're not able to deport 50 million illegals. That's too many. And I have said forever, look, it doesn't matter how many millions of illegal border crossers in the country. If we want to get them out, we can get them out. But we have too many impediments in the way. You have too many Neanderthals, you know, lowbrow people that think it's okay that all these murderers and robbers and, you know, people that belong in mental institutions from around the globe, that they should stay here and be a burden on us. And so the United States, since President Trump took office again in 2025, has effectively shut down the country's southern border to illegal immigration into our country. However, the Trump administration has yet to follow through on its promise to deport vast numbers of the illegal border crossers. And I don't directly blame President Trump. He's tried and tried until they've almost tried out. It's these black robe gone wild judges that keep blocking the president. And the reason why I don't totally let the president off the hook, because no black robe gone wild, in my humble opinion, has the authority to stop the president of the United States of America from protecting us, we the people, from danger, whatever the source of that danger is. And our republic is in danger in many ways with a population of illegal border crossers who are breeding like rabbits or rats or roaches. Take your pick. But they're doing a lot of work to increase their population domestically so they can have a lot of ankle babies, which is another retarded law in our country. Anchor baby law. We have to get rid of that too. But yeah, it's very easy for us to get rid of 50 million illegals. All we have to do is do it. All we have to do is, let's, for example, I say those 45,000 soldiers that are in Germany, or I think maybe it's 50,000, I say bring them home. And let them be a part of escorting these people and getting these people out. And if they need help, take the soldiers from Spain. Another 40 or so thousand. Bring them home. Get them involved. Oh, and after that, grab the soldiers out of Italy too. And there's a reason why I named those three countries and taking and bringing their soldiers home along with utilizing them to help clear out these illegal border crossers out of our country. And I say large numbers of soldiers to also protect the ICE members from the Karens and Kevins, the leftist idiots, okay, the brainwashed Americans, who would rather have these thugs from around the world in our country raping them. They'd rather get raped by these people. And I'm telling you the truth, I'm not even exaggerating. They would rather get raped by these people than President Trump get them out and make our country a better place. And I'm not exaggerating. This is not hyperbole. If the United States were to deport illegal migrants at the same rate as the Dominicans did in 2025, it would deport more than 11 million. It would be 11.5, the exact same population as Ohio. The United States, since President Trump took office again in 2025, has effectively shut down the country's southern border. And that's a wonderful. Still, the administration has dialed back on hard-line tactics by such federal agencies as Customs and Border Patrol and Immigration and Customs Enforcement after public outcry over two Minnesota residents were killed because they started trouble. Hey, it is what it is. See, if we had more intelligent life in this country, there wouldn't be such public outcry over people that are either illegal border crossers or stupid Americans who are protesting and fighting authorities on behalf of the illegal border crossers. And so it is my humble opinion that we need to take a much harder line against those people who get in the way of the ICE officials who need to collect the illegals. And by the way, in 90% of the cases, when you see

0: from doing his job. And this is all part of an orchestrated effort to make America not America anymore. You fill her up with millions and millions and millions of uncivilized beings from around the world. Then you have 40 years of indoctrinated Americans, okay? You put those two populations together and you have the ingredients for constant chaos. You have the ingredients, and see, both groups are breeding. The Karen and Kevin group, they're breeding. And the 50 million illegal border crossers are breeding. So, with those two camps breeding, it is quite possible that by 2030, you'd have a combined population, when you include the brainwashed Americans and the illegals, you could probably have 100 million internal enemies of this country. Now, that would be a big problem. That would be a big problem. That's a lot bigger. But see, the percentage. See, when you look at percentages, and when people say, well, 50 million is too big to kick out.
1: Edwards American Experience. Man, it doesn't get any better than that.

0: Exposing corruption. Informing citizens. 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
1: News this hour from Town Hall. I'm Jason Walker. Well, a man with a gun near the White House has been shot by law enforcement officers after he opened fire on them. Spokesman says the man shot at the officers, who quickly returned fire. The gunman was hit. He has been taken to a local hospital, and the investigation continues. California officials say that a major insurance company violated the law in handling wildfire claims.
2: California's top insurance regulator says the state is seeking millions of dollars in penalties from State Farm after an investigation found that the insurance company violated state law while handling claims from the 2025 Los Angeles area wildfires. The state's insurance commissioner says the department looked at 220 random claims filed to State Farm and found nearly 400 violations from the Palisades and Eaton fires. I'm Lisa Dwyer.
1: Supreme Court has restored access to an abortion pill through telehealth and mail. Bernie Bennett explains.
3: The order signed by Justice Samuel Alito temporarily allows women seeking abortions to obtain the pill at pharmacies or through the mail without an in-person visit to a doctor. Those rules have been in effect for several years until a federal appeals court imposed new restrictions last week. The majority of abortions in the U.S. are obtained through medications, usually a combination of mifepristone and a second drug, misoprostol. The availability of those drugs has blunted the impact of abortion bans that most Republican-led states have sought to enforce since the 2022 Supreme Court ruling that overturned Roe v. Wade. Bernie Bennett in Washington.
1: Former New York Mayor Rudy Giuliani breathing on his own after being hospitalized with pneumonia and placed on a ventilator. Spokesman says the 81-year-old remains in critical but stable condition. More on these stories, townhall.com.
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9: Ron Edwards, the new voice of America. Got a brand new thing to
10: say. Let me go. And we're back on the Ron Edwards American Experience. And before the break, I was talking about how the Dominican Republic is doing something that the United States refuses to do, or maybe the United States has become too dumb to do. And the Trump administration has been hampered in its effort to get the illegals out of our republic, while the Dominicans have said, you know what, the Haitians, you got to go. You're out. We don't have the resources to allow you to just live off of us. And that makes sense, because it is not the obligation of the United States of America to take in all of the incurably ignorant masses from around the planet just so they can have three squares and somewhere to sleep, or streets to run around and businesses to rob and women to rape. That is not our responsibility for the world. But yet the administration, like a little coward, has dialed back on hardline tactics such as federal agencies and customs and border patrol and immigration and customs enforcement because of public outcry of the Karens and Kevins. And the Supreme Court just a week ago heard arguments in a case examining the administration's attempt to terminate temporary protected status for hundreds of thousands of Haitians and Syrian nationals here in our country. But there are other key differences between the situations. The situation in Haiti is extreme by any measure. And they say, well, but it's not that bad here. We can afford to keep them. But see, that's not the point. That's not the main principle that should be recognized. It doesn't matter if we can afford them or not. The Haitians should see, this is the thing. Haiti is older than the United States of America. And I think that the government officials should at least rise to the level of moderate intelligence, whether it's John Thune or whomever, okay, to give a rip about our country, to care about as much about our country as the government of the Dominican Republic cares about its country. Why is it that the Dominicans can understand, hey, you know what? We have a growing economy, growing 5% a year, blah, blah, blah. The Haitians don't. Well, what is it that the Haitians are not doing? Okay? What is it that the Dominicans are doing? The Dominicans have a growing economy, have a decent lifestyle in comparison to the Haitians. And it comes down to principles. What are they doing? What do they choose not to do? The Haitians continue to live literally like hyenas that can put clothes on. That's it. That's the only difference. I'll say it again. The Haitians live like hyenas that have the ability to put clothing on. That's the only difference between the Haitians and the hyenas of Africa. The Haitians can put clothing on. Other than that, it's about the same. Just as uncivilized, just as crazy, wacky tobacky. And there you have it. On the other hand, the Dominicans have a more structured society, families, etc. People go to the Dominican for vacation, hang out, whatever, etc. They don't go to Haiti. But it's because of how people choose to live. What the United States of America should be doing, rather than thinking about taking in the planet to our own detriment, What we should be doing is communicating to the world, hey, you know what? You live on land. You have water. You have materials. How about learning how to build your own homes? How about learning how to live like civilized human beings? How about learning how to grow food? How about those things? How about learning about plumbing, indoor plumbing, instead of defecating out in the streets like a hyena? I mean, it's real simple, my friends. So, wow. And the Dominicans are upping their ante. They've unveiled plans to deport as many as 10,000 Haitians a week. Get them out, out, out, out. That's a 50% increase compared to current levels. And when you look at the percentage of the amount of Haitians that are in the Dominican to the percentage of illegals that are in America, the percentage is the same. So if it's impossible for the United States to get these illegals out of our country, then it should be impossible for the Dominicans to get the Haitians out of their country. But it is not. So when you hear these people say, oh my gosh, we can't do it. It's too many. We have to just let them stay here and live peacefully. But you know that they're lying to you. And the dumbest people of all, okay, are the Christians who will lie to you and say, well, Jesus wouldn't want you to do that. Jesus doesn't believe in borders. When you hear Pope Leo say things like that, it's a damnable lie. So, and to my Christian friends, if you really love people, Love does not mean that you put your own nation in danger by inviting in every hyena from around the world, every two-legged hyena that can put clothing on. It doesn't make sense. It doesn't glorify God. It doesn't help our republic. It only endangers us. The Dominican Republic has built a wall spanning the entire 244-mile border between the two countries, between the Dominican Republic and Haiti. But all indications are that it is ineffective because the ease of using rivers that pass beneath the wall or bribing Dominican's border officials. However, the Dominican government is looking into the matter, and many of these people that have been bribed are already being locked up. Oops. And there's technology that you can use to deal with people that are going under the wall. But the truth is, the Dominicans are still getting these people out. And the few that may be sneaking in under the wall, it's so few in number that it's almost unrecognizable compared to the many thousands that are being kicked out. And now it's going to be 10,000 a week. So it can be done here in this republic as well. We just have to be able to stand up to the Karens and Kevins and ignore the black robe gone wild judges who are working together to fight to have these people remain in our republic so that it's all about chaos. Because unfortunately, as I've said for many years, about 30% of Americans agree with the communism and the chaos that the illegals can help them bring about the destruction of this country from within. To make it so bad, make conditions so extreme that people will cry uncle and beg the government for help. Help us, help us. But I'm here to tell you that that time has not arrived yet. That many of us will not stand idly by and allow this to happen. So it is what it is, my friends. Our prayers continue to go out for Rudy Giuliani, America's president, who was hospitalized for pneumonia, which has been exacerbated by 9/11 toxins and dust. We pray for his recovery. Hopefully they will get good nutrients into him so he can rebuild his lungs, et cetera, et cetera. Because just medicines alone will not help in the long run. See, the body has to be put in the position to be able to heal itself. And that can be done in many cases. But as the Lord said many years ago, my people perish for lack of knowledge. They also perish for unwillingness to do the right thing. And if the unwillingness to do the right thing concerning the illegals in our country, our republic will perish. And something else that will make our republic perish, unethical politicians. There's something we can do about
11: that. You're listening to the Ron Edwards American Experience.

0: 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Pick up a copy of On the Call, On the Wall. This book will make you laugh, make you cry, make you feel hope. Life matters to God even when we think He may have abandoned us. Read the testimony of my life. I share my pain and my victories in Christ. I learned trust under the most adverse of circumstances. My dad said, a lesson earned is never forgotten. I paid well for the faith developed in me, and I'm forever grateful for the mercies afforded me in that experience. God will bring you through, and He deserves the glory for it. Read today On the Call, On the Wall.
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7: And we're back. Yep, this is the Ron Edwards American Experience. Well, guess what, folks? I didn't know that there were a lot of fat people in the U.S. military. I didn't know this. Did you know that the U.S. military spends over $700 million for Ozempic and other GLP weight loss meds? See, I was under the illusion that, you go to the military, you do a lot of calisthenics, a lot of exercising. And if you go in looking like a blimp, you shrink because of the extreme exercise. And don't tell me they've lowered standards to the point where you don't even lose weight, so you need drugs now in the military to the tune of $700 million for Ozempic? And by the way, once you take Ozempic and some of these other drugs for weight loss, allegedly, you have to take it for the rest of your life in order to maintain the tinier size. And there have been many reports of people having horrible reactions after taking that crap. I consider it crap. Crapola. In other news, I like this. The U.S. sunk seven Iranian small boats that have been harassing cargo ships in the Strait of Hormuz. Trump has threatened to blow the mullah's regime off the face of the earth. Kaboom, things may go bump in the night again. Goody, goody gumdrop. In other news, the Department of Justice has launched investigations into 36 Illinois school districts, government school districts, for secretly pushing tranny ideology and gender transitions on children behind parents' backs. My. The Department of Justice has launched a sweeping civil rights investigation into 36 Illinois government school districts accused of pushing tranny ideology on students. A federal probe announced by the DOJ Civil Rights Division is also looking into whether these districts are allowing biological males into girls' bathrooms, locker rooms, and sports teams, which would be a direct violation of the Title IX and basic child safety. And the DOJ also said it will be investigating whether the schools are promoting sexual orientation and gender ideology to students and if they notify parents to allow them to opt out. You know, almost every time now when I see a teacher and they're young, I give them the side eye because immediately I think, boy, I wonder how many children are they poisoning mentally. God up us. God help us. America's unethical politicians, yep, we do need term limits because of them. Actually, that should be the law. A bumper crop of ethics allegations in the current 119th Congress is contributing to record low approval numbers for Congress this cycle. Already, three members of Congress have resigned this term. More need to go. Yep, since many voters don't have the sense to switch them out. You know, they stick with them, especially those Democrats, people like Clyburn and Maxine Waters. Ugh. You know, it's time for us to clean house, my friends. And we need term limits. No politician, none, should be allowed any more than 2 terms. I would make an exception. I would make 1 exception, and it would have to be totally provable and totally known, okay? And that is, they would be allowed a 3rd term if they were leading a fight and pushing effort to force America back to her constitutionally limited values. If there's a struggle going on, and the politician is actually doing the right thing, and they need to stay in office to push and get the job done, they would be allowed a 3rd term. And that would be the exception. But other than that, nope. You got to go. And the other reason why they should go after 2 terms normally is because then they would be forced to enact laws in a manner that would be beneficial to them when they leave office. So then it would become a CYA perspective. Because they know that they have to go right back out into the private sector and they want to prosper. So it has to be known to them that it would be more prosperous to do the right thing and to go back out to the private sector than it would be for them to stay in government like Nasty Pelosi and become rich, or like Jasmine Crockett did, who I think left office with about $27 million. Or someone like Ilhan Omar, who comes into this country, disrespects America to her face every single day, and she's allowed to do it. I don't understand it. I don't get it. That thing should be booted out. She should have been booted out a long time ago. No one should be allowed in office or to stay in office in the United States of America once they totally disrespect our country. Tlaib would have to go. The black Congress would have to go, because they are basically a cadre of communists. All you have to do is look them up. Do your research if you don't want to believe me. But they are a cadre of communists who would be going to Cuba every single year to get counseling on how to infiltrate and to undermine the very government that they swear to uphold. Well, heavens to Murgatroyd. So, this is, and this isn't rocket science. We've come a long way as a nation, and it is a miracle every day that we wake up and we're still a great nation. When you consider how retarded this government is run, how retarded we are as a nation when it comes to illegal border crossers, how retarded we are when it comes to our education system, how retarded we are when it comes to the majority of Christian teaching in our country. You have Christians running around proudly saying, "Oh, I don't concern myself with political issues." Oh my God, I don't. What? Well, if the politicians decided one day to got in power and said, "You know what, you dumb Christians, we're going to take away your rights." Then what do you do, Christians? Then what do you do? "Oh, Lord Jesus, help us. Oh, help us, Lord. We need a miracle." When the Lord gave us brains, He gave us rights in this country that are non-existent in most of the world. But yet, today as I speak, do you know that Christians have more rights in Russia under Putin than Christians have in America? Oops. Because the Christians in Russia are very fervent about their faith. and they don't take no for an answer. And Putin respects that. I don't know if he's a Christian or not. I really don't know. It's not my affair, but this country is my affair. And you proud Christians who are just sitting on your Samsonites waiting for people to, you know, for God to enact the flyaway doctrine, you are a part of the problem. You Christians who run around who are proud not to give a rip about the issues of the day concerning our republic. You would be shamed if you are alive during the Revolutionary War times. Well, on that friendly note, now that my time is up, I thank you so much for your time. I'm Ron Edwards, reminding you to pray for your nation, pray for your family, pray for your friends, and even your enemies, that they get it right before it's too late, because we all will face judgment one day. I think we'll be judged in how we cared about our country. Treat others the same way you want to be treated. Until next time, I'm Ron Edwards. Excelsior!
0: That's all, folks.
8: Tags that stage right.

0: USA Radio News, I'm Anthony Lucero. Secret Service agents say they shot a man with a gun near the White House after returning fire, with the suspect and a bystander being taken to the hospital.
1: At least one, we believe only one bystander was hit by the suspect. That individual, it's a juvenile, did not sustain any life-threatening injuries, but he's also receiving treatment at the hospital.
0: No agents were injured. Deputy Director Matthew Quinn says the vice president's motorcade was nearby as motive remains unknown. Iranian state-aligned accounts say U.S. forces escalated violence in the Strait of Hormuz, reporting multiple Iranian boats destroyed during a U.S. naval operation. Tehran warns the U.S. presence is destabilizing and risks wider regional conflict over control of the key shipping lane. Iran says they've received a response from the U.S. on the latest proposal.
2: Iranian state media reported Sunday that the U.S. had conveyed its response via Pakistan and that Tehran was reviewing it. It comes after Trump said in a post on Truth Social on Saturday that he would be reviewing the plan, but he couldn't imagine it will be acceptable because they have not yet paid a big enough price for what they've done to humanity. Iran's 14-point plan reportedly called for lifting the naval blockade of Iranian ports, among other provisions. I'm Mark Mayhew.
0: Denver is pushing back after federal officials warned a lawsuit could follow unless the city repeals the 37-year-old assault weapons ban. Mayor Mike Johnston calls it a sweeping federal overreach.
3: Our answer is hell no. No, we will not roll back a common sense policy that has kept weapons of war off of these city streets for 37 years.
0: The Department of Justice argues the ordinance violates the Second Amendment.
4: At the closing bell, the Dow Jones Industrial Average lost 557 points. The S&P 500 fell 29 points, and the NASDAQ lost 46 points. I'm Sarah Lee Kessler.
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0: Public schools across Texas are now required to display the Ten Commandments in classrooms following a federal appeals court ruling.
8: The law doesn't expressly require school districts to go out and purchase the posters.
0: Jonathan Covey of Texas Values points to the Bible verse as influencing legal tradition and expects districts to comply quickly. John Husted lands record sheriff endorsements in a high-stakes Ohio Senate race.
9: Ohio's U.S. Senate race is heating up as Republican John Husted announces endorsements from 75 of the state's 88 county sheriffs, a record level of law enforcement support. Husted says the backing reflects concerns from local officials about immigration enforcement and public safety policies. His Democrat opponent, Sherrod Brown, disputes that narrative, pointing to his own support for law enforcement funding and bipartisan immigration efforts. With control of the Senate at stake, the Ohio race is shaping up as a key battleground ahead of November. Ron Warner, USA Radio News.
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10: The Michigan-based automaker Friday launched its American Value for American Values, offering employee pricing to all U.S. customers on most new 2025 and 2026 Ford Lincoln vehicles through July 6th. The company says the program allows buyers to pay the same price as Ford employees, which is below MSRP. John Summers, USA Radio News.
0: And I'm Anthony Lucero, USA Radio News.
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13: 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J-E-S-S-E, Jesse. 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Yes, Jesse, that is amazing. You know what else is amazing? It's May already, 2026. Can you believe that? And this is the 4th of May. Wow, where is the time going? Why is it going so fast? What the? It is also Monday. And every Monday, we take all calls, but every Monday is Female Monday.
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13: 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When she's crying, she's lying. Amazing. Amazing. A spiritual battle. Yesterday at the fellowship, during the fellowship, if you were not there or you didn't get a chance to catch it as it was happening live, for whatever reason, you can podcast it, the fellowship, by going to rebuildingtheman.com/church, rebuildingtheman.com/church. All right? I gave out a brand new biblical question, but I changed my mind. What made you change your mind? I changed my mind. yesterday I said the biblical question was, are you aware that there are evil spirits controlling you? Controlling how you think, feel, and act? Are you aware of that? Most people are not. 99.99% of people are not. There are some that are waking up to it now, though. But during that evening, or yesterday evening, I had a new idea that came to me. Biblical question, so I changed it. I changed the biblical question. So we have a brand new biblical question. At some point, we may have the other one. I don't know. Take it one day at a time. One issue at a time. The last week's biblical question was, where are you seeking to exert yourself? Are you seeking to exert yourself into somebody else's issues? Are you seeking to exert yourself into becoming very ambitious? Are you seeking to be very successful in life? Are you seeking for love? Are you seeking for children, friendships? Are you seeking? Where are you exerting yourself? Trying to be successful, famous, important? Are you exerting yourself in trying to help others? I'm doing a quote sign for those who can't see it. Yeah. Are you trying to exert yourself in helping others? Everybody and their mama, except baby Jessica, dad, I want to be a teacher. Are you exerting yourself in that way? Are you exerting yourself as trying to be like someone else? Perhaps your mama, or perhaps your daddy, or someone else. Are you exerting yourself in those ways? Are you exerting yourself in trying to protect your reputation? All for vanity. All for vanity. Vain glory, which would never, ever, ever bring you peace. Why exert yourself in any place? Why don't you just be and live your life? It's easier. It's simpler, and it's everlasting. Get to know yourself first so you can see what's going on, all right? That was last week's biblical question. Know thyself. The most powerful thing, the most realest thing you can do, an individual can do in his or her life, is to know yourself. Know thyself. It's the best thing that you can do for yourself, to know thyself. All right? Brand new biblical question. Brand new biblical question. And this applies to everybody and they mama, if you're black. Everybody and their mama, if you're white. Do you ever get mad at anyone who disagree with you? Do you ever get mad at anyone who disagree with you? Why or why not? Why do you get mad or why don't you get mad? Do you ever get mad at anyone who disagree with you? Whether it's your family members, your friends, your husband, your wife, your children, or anyone, do you get mad when others disagree with you? If no, why not? If yes, why? This question, if you examine yourself, going to blow your afro off, or if you're black or white or any other race, your mirror throw off. Do you ever get mad at anyone? Do you get mad at anyone who disagree with you? Why or why not? Amazing, huh? Yes, Jesse, that is an amazing question. And the reason that I changed my mind with the other one and used this one is because I noticed that that happened, and I'm like, I'm not surprised at anything that people do anymore. I started to say I'm surprised, but I'm not. I am not surprised at anything that human beings do anymore. Really, after working with human beings for so long. Amazing. Yesterday, we had an amazing fellowship. And every Sunday is. I leave those meetings just grateful. Grateful that I was a part of them. In the whole 35, 36 years of doing those meetings, I've never been disappointed, not once. Not once. I've always left there with some understanding. Always. It's amazing. And as I told the people yesterday, stay with it, stay with it, stay with it. Whether you were there or you were watching it online. I want to encourage you. Do what you want, of course. Because I understand that you do this because you want to do it, not because I encourage you to do it or anyone. But I want to encourage you. Right? So here's what I recommend. For those men and women around the world, because I counsel with men and women around the world, as well as the meetings and things like that. And for those men and women who are working on themselves, or even those who are thinking about or now starting to work on themselves, I want to recommend that you, as an individual, dedicate the rest of your life to waking up. Dedicate the rest of your life to waking up. There's nothing more important than that. And this I promise you. Dedicate the rest of your life to waking up. There's nothing, absolutely nothing more important than that. And I want to warn you so that you don't get weak and give up or become afraid and give up or be deceived by the thoughts inside of you or the thoughts in others and give up. Don't fall for it. Don't fall for it. Do not give up. Because there will be influences, influencers inside of you, which are your enemy, who are pretending to be your friend, and outside of you, inside of others, who are your enemies and pretending to be your friends, which try desperately to discourage you and cause you to give up working on your own life, dedicated to waking up. The sleep that all human beings are in until they start to wake up is beyond explanation. It is deeper than what you think. But you're not going to know it just because I'm telling you this. You will find out as you are waking up. The sleep is deep. And the hold that evil has on your mind and emotions are extraordinary. and run deeper than what you can't, your mind cannot conceive the depths of the hold that evil has over you. Your mind can't understand it. Don't even try. Just like your thoughts, your mind cannot understand the things of God at all. Zero. It has no relationship with God at all. Your mind cannot conceive the depths of the hold that evil has over you. And so as a result of that, I want you to know, don't give up. Endure to the end. The theme this year is endurance. I want you to know that the struggle of waking up is long and hard. It's a long, hard struggle. But if you dedicate your life to waking up for the rest of your life, you will not regret it. You're going to only regret it if you don't do it. To waken up, there's nothing more important than that. And get ready to endure to the end. Go all the way down the road. Stay on that straight and narrow path. And what I want you to know, you will not regret it. And what you're looking for, which is a return to the Father, is not in the government, is not in entertainers or entertainment, is not in food, is not in mushrooms, is not in pot and mushroom and then going up to the hill and imagine that you're seeing God. It's not in a marriage or divorce. It's not in children. It's not in, even with the greatest president. We have the greatest president right now. Thank you, Mr. Trump. We have the greatest president. But it's not, it's in him for himself, but it's not in him for you. The government, I don't care what type of, who run the government, they can't save you. They're not, that's not going to bring you peace. The government is a physical thing there to help keep the roads clean, repair the roads, a military to protect you, and blah, blah, blah. But that's it. It's not there to do anything else for you. It cannot bring you salvation or perfect peace. So get it, relying on the government is relying on an outer source. It's not in where you live or don't live. It's not in your color. It's not in your past or your future. Stop looking anywhere, but only look within. Only within. And the struggle is going to take a long time. But don't have in your mind that, oh, it's going to take a long time. Just have a wait and see attitude about it. Don't think that it's going to be long or not. You just do it. You dedicate your life to waking up. Yesterday after the meeting or during the meeting discussing, I noticed that most of the people there, at least, they truly want to wake up. There are other people pretending they're waking up, but all they want to do, I like they teaching somebody. They're so ready to teach, but they have no clue. Or say, oh, you got it now, go teach. That's not the answer. All right? So don't look to the government. President Trump, whether he, whatever you expected from him, that's why when President Trump was running for office the first time in there, this time that he won, I said, well, he won both times. I said, don't always keep a space between you and the president. So that if he says something, does one thing that you disagree with, you still support him in what he's doing. And it should be like that with every relationship. Always keep a space between you and everyone. That way you won't be disappointed and you allow that person to be and do whatever it is they do without judging them. Or turning on them, or being Judas on them. Once again, I recommend that you dedicate your life, the rest of it, to waking up. There's nothing more refreshing and more freeing and more amazing than waking up. Amazing. So do what you want. Do the silent prayer morning and night, and then during the day, practice bringing your thought back to you right here, right now, all the time. Be aware of what you're doing. Keep it simple. Don't struggle with anything. Do not fight with thoughts. All those thoughts you're going to see when you start to wake up, you've been living in them. You've been one with them. Now you're waking up and you're seeing, and then you think, oh, I'm struggling. No, don't do it. You're waking up. The battle is a warfare between good and evil, right versus wrong. All right. So you know how in the Western world, in the white world, there is a fight to take over the white world. Well, apparently it happened in the black world too. And you never hear these things. And so we did hear it one time about the Dominican Republic trying to keep the blacks out of their country. And they put up a wall to keep, I think it was the Haitian or someone, a black country keeping blacks out of their country. Dominican Republic didn't want the Haitians to come in. Is that right, Nick?
17: Yes, you're remembering correct.
13: Oh, okay, good. Thank you, Haiti, too. Wow. See, you don't ask a black man if he remember, a black person if he remember. Leave him, you just, he'll remember on his own. But if you ask, then he can't remember. But apparently in South Africa,

0: is from then. There is growing tension in parts of South Africa where anti-migrant groups are targeting foreign national in demonstrations. Watch this.
1: This is just one of several demonstrations in recent weeks targeting migrants in South Africa. Thousands of people in Durban, Pretoria, and now Johannesburg say they want more government action to tackle what they say is illegal immigration. Critics say groups like this are simply xenophobic.
2: Anyone just wakes up in the morning and decides that they're having problems in their own country. Oh, let me look for greener pastures, and it's South Africa. And if we don't say anything about it, or if we say something about it, we're told that it's black people. This is not a skin color thing. It's about us protecting our country, which is a sovereign state. We love our African brothers and sisters, but it's time now that they also fix their own countries for their own children and their own future.
3: We're making it very clear to you guys, Utitina, we don't want you here.
1: In this video, widely shared on social media, a man from Ghana is told to go home to fix his country. The Ghanaian High Commission has advised its nationals to close their businesses and keep a low profile, while Nigerian authorities have told citizens to remain indoors. People assembled here blame foreigners for taking their jobs and high levels of crime. In the capital, Pretoria,
4: news this hour from Town Hall. I'm Jason Walker. Shooting incident near the White House Monday.
5: The Secret Service says the shooting happened near Independence Avenue on the National Mall, a few blocks from the White House, during a confrontation between an armed individual and Secret Service officers. Officers who were assigned to patrol the perimeter of the White House identified a suspicious individual at about 3:30 p.m. who appeared to be carrying a firearm. Uniformed Secret Service police officers tried to make contact with the suspect, according to the Secret Service officials. The individual briefly fled on foot and then started firing his gun in the direction of the agents. The Secret Service officers returned fire. Bill Alexander, Washington.
4: That gunman reportedly wounded and now hospitalized. European leaders say President Trump's decision to withdraw some 5,000 U.S. troops from Germany is just the latest signal Europe must take more responsibility for its security. Leaders of Norway and Britain sought to downplay the impact of that reduction while saying it provides a useful nudge for the continent to step up the role within NATO. A federal judge earlier Monday decried the prison treatment of President Trump's would-be assassin and apologized to the man for restrictive confinement imposed by jail staff. More from Bernie Bennett.
6: Cole Allen has been in federal custody since a prosecutor said he attempted to crash the White House Correspondents' Dinner and kill President Trump along with other high-level government officials. Magistrate Judge Zia Faruqui told the Department of Corrections attorney that he was, quote, fascinated and disturbed by Allen's treatment in jail. Allen was placed on suicide watch when he was first imprisoned. Prosecutor Jocelyn Ballantyne reasoned that since Allen told investigators he did not expect to survive the alleged attack, he could be a danger to himself. Bernie Bennett, Washington.
4: More on these stories at townhall.com.
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1: Hundreds of demonstrators demanded action from the government.
2: It's a legitimate concern being hijacked and used to taint us as a people of South Africa who do not want to live with other people. Because that would not be correct, because that's not who we are.
0: Amazing. So women are running movements all over the world now? What?

0: So see, Blacks, now do you understand why white people want their country back? Even in Black South Africa, the Blacks don't want these other Black foreigners in their country taking their jobs and bringing in crimes and all that. What the? The South African president says his concerns shouldn't lead to prejudice against people from other countries. Watch this.
1: South African President Cyril Ramaphosa says the concerns should not lead to xenophobia. He says the government is clamping down on illegal migration and rooting out corruption in the immigration system. The United Nations has condemned the attacks. This is not the first time such protests are seen in South Africa. There were large outbreaks of violence against foreign nationals in 2008, 2015 and 2019. And the same sentiments are being repeated now.
2: We are saying our borders must be properly managed. And all these people who are undocumented, they need to be sent back to their countries.
3: Why do they have to come here and have free education, free health care? And while they're telling us that we are xenophobic.
1: Tensions are rising as more protests are planned.
0: Same words, same fight. And I will remind you, those who just tuned in, these Black South Africans are talking about other Black people, Black foreigners. They do not want them in their country. And they sound, don't they sound like white people? What the? Xenophobic, and they come in here getting free stuff. I thought all the Black people around the world love each other. What the? Now, do you still think it's racist that American whites want their country back? You still think it's racist? They are doing the same fight in South Africa. Mommy South Africa. That is, it's almost odd to see it. Black people in their own country saying, we want these, why don't these Black people go back and up their own country. Don't we hear that? I've said that these people coming here to our country, why don't they go, and they come here and then they fight with us, the American people. Excuse me, they fight with us. Why don't they go back and fight with their own people, their own government? If they got fight in them, you're going to fight on a foreign soil, but not on your own soil. Go figure. I got to take a break. 888-77-JESSE. I'll be back in a moment.

You can't run from evil within yourself or outside of self. You got to deal with it. And you need good in order to deal with evil. And God is good. You need to return to the Father. And you'll see within you, he will fight the battle for you. And he will fight it without, because he will show you how to deal with it. And you will have no fear. Love God with all your heart, all your soul, all your might, along with nothing else. Nothing else means yourself, your children, your wife, your things, your ego, your reputation, and all that. You can't care about any of that. The children of anger will use it to control you. But if you love God, he will renew your mind, and none of those things will be before him. And so when they go after you, oh, well, you may take my body, you may take my things, but you're not going to take my soul. And that's a true reality.

0: Okay, welcome back. Welcome back. Announcement. This Thursday night is the first Thursday night of the month for the men's forum this Thursday. For men only at 7 p.m. And believe me, talk about going up to the 50th floor. The guys are on their way up. They are committed to dedicate it the rest of their life to waking up. So come on down at 7 p.m. this Thursday. If the Lord is willing and the creek don't rise, it will happen this coming Thursday at 7 p.m. Pacific time. And the hate report is coming up at 9 a.m. from 9 to 11 a.m. Pacific time. TheHateReport.com. And there is no, should I announce there's no Anchor Baby show today?
1: Yeah. Yeah, that's fine.
0: Should I
1: you
0: say
1: should
0: it?
1: Say that.
0: What? Should say what?
1: That there's no Anchor Baby.
0: No Anchor Baby live show today. You can podcast it. And also, like these videos. Like the video. I want to show you, then I go to your calls here, a little bit more about this immigration issue, anti-immigration issue in South Africa. This is strange to me. I'm not used to seeing black countries fighting against black, even though we did report on it a while back on the Dominican Republic not wanting the blacks into their country, and they are black, but no. But it's strange to watch this, and then hear the blacks in a predominantly black country use the same words that white countries use. They don't want these people coming into their country. They need to fix up their own country. Coming into our country, getting free stuff. We pay for everything. And xenophobia and all those words are being used. It is so interesting. It's weird. Is it? Does it seem weird to you, hey, or just me?
1: A little weird, yeah.
0: They're using white people language.
1: It's called common sense.
0: Common sense language.
1: Right.
0: Here's just a little bit more from the anti-migrant fight in South Africa from Sky News.
2: A warrior formation for a war on foreigners, marching across South Africa's cities to warn African immigrants here that it's time to leave.
3: The leaders of this march are saying that it's peaceful, but it doesn't feel peaceful. They're brandishing weapons. They're in the heart of Johannesburg's central business district, making it clear to everyone here that they do not welcome African foreign nationals.
0: Wow.
2: As the city's residents navigate through hundreds of protesters, they're targeted and attacked.
3: He just tasered him. Feels like a witch hunt. They keep pointing out people that they think may be foreign and then attacking them. We just saw a man get tasered on the side of the street.
0: Isn't that like weird feeling? These are black people saying we don't want any black people here. Foreigners. Are they racist? Are the black South Africans racist toward the other blacks that they don't want them to be there? Is that racism? Uh-huh. Now what you got to say? Amazing, huh? Andreas is out of California. Andreas, you are on the air.
4: Good morning, Jesse.
0: Good morning.
4: Good morning. I am calling to
0: it's
4: check
0: Andrea,
4: in.
0: It's Andrea, right?
4: It's actually Andrea.
0: Oh, because he told me Andrea in my ear. What the?
4: Oh, yeah, no, that's okay.
0: Okay, go ahead.
4: Okay, thank you. So, just a little bit, I've come to Fellowship twice, and I've come to Ladies' Night once, and I've been listening to you for, I don't know, it's been, I think, about a year now, and actually maybe almost a year, and I have, you know, been just afraid of forgiving my mom, right? And it came up at Ladies' Night and everything. And I couldn't believe it. It's like I was trembling. I was like voice shaking. Well, it's happening right now too because I get nervous. But like in the meeting, I was like just a mess. And I thought after that, I was like, I'm not going to be able. He makes it sound so easy. I'm not going to be able to do this. And then Friday, which I've seen my folks a few times. Right. I don't see them all the time. They're very close by, but we just get into our daily lives, you know. And I had brunch with them Friday. And mind you, I think about forgiving them all the time to the point where I'm so in my head about it, I don't do it. That day on Friday morning, I went to yoga. I met them it was a loud shop, restaurant. So we hurried and ate and like went and sat in their car and talked in the parking lot. And it just came out. I did not even like think about, I was overjoyed with like emotion after, cause I would not have been able to, I feel like God had his hand in it, and maybe I'm crazy, but I did not think about it one time leading up. And if I had, I would not have like been able to do it. And I tell you, I think about it all the time. So I don't know how it didn't enter my mind that morning, but it just didn't. And then when we were in the car, I just out with it, and it went so great. Like, I don't want to sound silly, but we like all cried. And I don't know. I actually called your bond on my way out of there because I was overjoyed. And like I talked to Adriana very briefly, which was really good. But I just have to tell you, like, I feel like I can now finally move on. And I can like start living my life, you know. It was something that was just holding me back. And I don't want to get ahead of myself, but I feel better now, you know. So thank you. Thank you. Thank you. That is all I have to say today.
0: That's amazing. You went and finally faced them. And what did you say to your mother when you told her you forgive her? What did you say?
4: Yes. So I basically said to them that and it was the both of them, and my dynamic is stepdad and mom. Yeah, he raised us.
0: What did you say to your mother?
4: I have been holding a lot of resentment, and I want to get rid of it. And I just want you to know that I forgive you today for everything. I forgive you for everything, and I'm sorry too, you know, because I do feel like in later years, not as a kid, but I had my hand in it myself as to, you know, the negativity that went on in our relationship. So that's how I said it. Is that okay?
0: Yeah, you're fine. Yeah. Amazing.
4: Okay. Oh my gosh. You have no idea. The fact that I didn't think about it beforehand is crazy to me because I was obsessed with it.
0: Right on.
4: And I went, I was at the Ladies' Night in February.
0: The Women's Night?
4: And we talked about, yes.
0: Oh, not
4: yes.
0: The Ladies' Night. Women's
4: I fall. Know. I call it Ladies' Night.
0: It makes it sound like a drop party or something.
4: It was,
0: oh,
4: it was
0: Ladies'
4: Women's
0: Night. And the feel is right. What a night.
4: So the Women's Forum, it was very, I walked out of there and I was like, yo, yeah, I'm going to do it. And it, look at it, took me 3 months.
0: Right on.
4: Oh man, I am so happy. I'm just like, woo, you know, and then even the next day, my dad and my brother, we walked our dogs together at the lake around the corner. Like, I just feel like, and it was funny because, you know, when my mom's there, we just talk. And when we were on our little walk, they don't talk, you know, they're men. So it was very just, you know, just peaceful and nice.
0: Right on.
4: You know? Yeah.
0: All you got to do now, all you got to do, you have confessed your sin, you've gone and forgiven, the Father has forgiven you. Now you do the silent prayer and just practice staying present. Do it morning and night, and just practice staying present, and everything will happen for you on your behalf, and it will be amazing. You're on your way now. It is working. Stay with it.
4: Thank you. I will. I promise. I have flights to go down to Women's Forum in May this month, but I just realized it's Memorial Weekend, so I don't know if my daughter's going to be home for me to stay with her. So I think I'll be there in June. But I'm so grateful. Thank you so much. I feel like just brand new.
0: Right on. And you're right, brand new. And now you live this brand new life. Keep your eyes on you. No judging, no judgment of yourself or anyone. I'm telling you, you're going to walk on water.
4: Thank you, Jesse.
0: All right.
4: I appreciate you so much.
0: You're welcome, and stay with it.
4: I will. Thank you.
0: All right. Amazing.
4: Bye.
0: Bye now.
4: Amazing. Okay.
0: Amazing.
4: Bye.
0: Amazing. Let me go to Pearl Davis out of Texas. Good morning, Pearl.
5: Good morning, Jesse. How are you?
0: All is well. And you?
5: I'm well.
0: Nice. Amazing. Go ahead.
5: What's going on today?
0: What's going on? Everything. All is well. What's going on with you?
5: I saw your tweet about, you said forgiveness is forgetting.
0: Yes.
5: And my friend and I were disagreeing on that because I thought that kind of made sense, because when you really forgive someone, you forget stuff happened.
0: Yeah, absolutely.
5: But he was saying that that's like for suckers, because like you can't forget, because then they're just going to do it again. I was kind of curious. Go ahead.
0: That's what all lost people say. Forgiveness is not forget. I forgive, but I won't forget. Then you have not forgiven. Because what you don't know until you truly, truly forgive, that the understanding that's going to come, that will cause you to understand yourself and will cause you to understand others. And you're going to see that whomever did whatever they did to you wasn't them. It was something else driving them, just as something else is driving you until you overcome it. And so when you understand that, there's no way that you would not forget it. But most people don't ever truly forgive, because they have this thing where I may forgive, but I'm not forgetting. And that's not forgiveness. Forgiveness is to forget, because you understand it was never them. And then you understand that for the rest of your life, nobody can hurt you except physically, if they try to hurt you physically. But nobody can really hurt you, because there is no one there to hurt or be hurt. And even when you thought that someone was hurting you, they were not hurting you. They were hurting your ego. They were not hurting you, but you thought that you were your ego. You thought you were your thoughts and your feelings and all that. It was never you.
5: Okay, to play devil's advocate here.
0: Yes.
5: Okay. like, you know Wolf of Wall Street? Have you seen that movie? Or like the, do you know who that is?
0: I know the name, but if I watched it, I don't remember anything about it.
5: It's about a guy who like robbed a bunch of people.
0: Okay.
5: Like out of their money, you know?
0: Okay.
5: So it's like if you forget that he robbed you, wouldn't you just get robbed again?
0: No.
5: You know what I mean?
0: You will only get robbed again if you don't forgive and forget. If you remember it by not forgiving it and remember it, you're guaranteed to get robbed again because you will still be asleep. You will still be blind. And that same thing will happen to you again because you're blind, because you're in a dark, unforgiving state of mind you can't see. But if you truly forgive, you're going to wake up, and then that will never happen to you again because now you can see.
5: I don't know if I'm following with that, Jesse, but...
0: Hake wanted to explain it to you.
5: Remember Hake? Go ahead. I remember him. Hi, Hake.
1: Hey.
0: Hake. H-A-K-E.
1: So you know how we need to victim blame because victims put themselves in a situation?
5: Yeah.
1: That's because they are emotional. They're greedy, for example, in the case of Wolf of Wall Street, I guess, because I haven't seen the movie either. But they're able to be taken advantage of by manipulation of like their emotions and stuff like that. You become less of a sucker when you're unemotional about and detached and forgiven.
0: And especially when you want for nothing. Because if you want for nothing, you're not going to be willing to do anything to get what you want.
5: Oh, so it's their fault almost for, like, believing the salesman that called them?
0: Yes.
5: Absolutely. So you're saying, like, the victims aren't really victims because they believed.
0: Absolutely.
5: It's kind of like, there are times where I think men kind of get the rug pulled from under them when it comes to, like, women. But then there's other times where I'm like, I don't know how you didn't see that coming. You know what I mean?
0: Because he made that woman his god. And when he made her his god, he wanted something from her. Either so-called love, which women don't have, or sex, or something. And when he wanted it, he would do anything for it. And that's how that happened to him.
5: Yeah, I agree with that.
0: What a mess! Have you forgiven?
5: It's a mess,
0: Pearl?
5: Out there. I don't think so, because I was when I saw the tweet, I was thinking about how like you. I was thinking about how there's some things I haven't forgotten. So I was like, maybe I didn't forgive.
0: And why don't you forgive so you can forget?
5: Well, I thought I did, but the memories are just still there. You know what I mean?
0: And what do you do when the memories come?
5: I don't know. I just sit there.
0: You just sit there?
5: I don't do anything with it.
0: when you attempt it, because that's what it is, temptation from hell, from Satan, when you're tempted to remember it, let it pass, because it's not you that is remembering it. It's evil that's trying to make you think about the past and make you feel like it's still happening and make you feel like it's going to happen again. And so if you let that thought pass, then you will see that it was never you thinking that, it was never you remembering it, but it was the spirit of evil doing that. But you thought it was you remembering it, but it's not you. You're not your thoughts. You're not your emotions.
5: Yeah, that's so true, because when something bad happens, you remember it for far longer than it actually happens.
0: Yes.
5: So it's almost like the after effect is worse than it actually happening.
0: Absolutely.
5: Yeah.
0: because it's evil. It's dark and it's evil. And then when the dark spirit caused you to remember it, it almost like it's happening right then all over again, but it's not. It's just an illusion. Whatever happened yesterday, it happened yesterday. It's not happening today. But it feels like it is if you remember it, if you hold on to the thoughts.
5: Well, I still remember it, so I think maybe I haven't forgave yet.
0: I was counseling with a couple that have been married for over 70 years, give or take. And the wife remember everything negative that ever happened, from the point that they were dating to even today. And the husband cannot understand.

0: USA Radio News. I'm Anthony Lucero. The Secret Service is investigating a shooting near the Washington Monument involving one of their officers after agents approached a suspicious armed individual who opened fire, with the suspect's condition unknown. Deputy Director Matthew Quinn.
1: Upon making contact, that individual fled briefly on foot, withdrew a firearm, and fired in the direction of our agents and officers. They returned fire and engaged. That individual was hit.
0: A bystander is suffering a non-life-threatening injury. Six Iranian vessels were destroyed after opening fire on U.S. warships in the Strait of Hormuz. Admiral Brad Cooper says they were small boats operating during Operation Project Freedom, and warning Iran to avoid U.S. forces, as President Trump says any further attacks will be met with overwhelming force. President Trump is rolling out a 25% tariff on cars and trucks from the European Union beginning this week. He says the EU has failed to lower their own auto tariffs after a prior trade deal was cut.
2: We raised the tariffs on cars coming in from the European Union because the European Union was not adhering to the trade deal we have.
0: The move is tied to national security exemptions. Democratic National Committee leaders will visit Denver this week to evaluate the city's bid to host the 2028 convention.
3: Mayor Mike Johnston says Denver's advantage over the other four finalists is proximity. He says the pitch includes a convention village.
4: It's like an Olympic village. You know, you can have the entire convention in downtown where you got 15,000 hotel rooms down there. You can walk 5 minutes to the convention center where all the events happen during the day.
3: Denver's competing with Atlanta, Boston, Chicago, and Philadelphia. John Summers, USA Radio News.
0: Wall Street closed higher.
5: At the closing bell, the Dow Jones Industrial Average lost 557 points. The S&P 500 fell 29 points, and the NASDAQ lost 46 points. I'm Sarah Lee Kessler.
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0: Al Sharpton is slamming Florida Governor Ron DeSantis over mockery as rhetoric battle escalates.
7: Tensions are rising in the political arena as activist and NBC host Al Sharpton criticizes Florida Governor Ron DeSantis for mocking House Minority Leader Hakeem Jeffries during a redistricting dispute. The clash comes amid broader concerns about heated political language on both sides. Critics argue the rhetoric risks deepening divisions at a volatile moment, while supporters say it reflects the intensity of today's political stakes. The episode underscores a growing debate over tone, accountability, and the impact of political speech nationwide. Ron Warner, USA Radio News.
0: The San Diego Humane Society is calling it a large area of neglect and disease. Dozens of animals have been removed from a massive East County sanctuary.
8: Animal control agencies spent the weekend at the Villa Chardonnay Horses with Wings Sanctuary in Julian. They say they found more than 160 horses, 30 dogs, and for starters, more than 200 cats.
9: We have had to humanely euthanize some of the animals due to the level of suffering. We did have one neonate kitten that did unfortunately pass away, and so another kitten did also have to be humanely euthanized.
8: San Diego Humane Society Chief of Humane Law Enforcement Jace Huggins. Huggins believes the owners had good intentions, but became overwhelmed and experienced financial problems. I'm Phil Farrar.
0: Gold is down $6.60 to $45.17 an ounce. Silver fell 12 cents to $72.73. For USA Radio News, I'm Anthony Lucero.
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0: uniting the racists with truth instead of dividing them with lies. 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I am Jesse Lee Peterson. 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J-E-S-S-E. 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
2: My fatness doesn't devalue me.
3: Why?
4: How dare you?
5: I'm sorry, Mama.
6: I'm not afraid of her.
0: What a mess. I rest my case. Amazing. I want to go back to Pearl, my friend Pearl out of Texas there. I put on hold there. We ran out of time. Pearl. Hey, Pearl.
7: How's it going, Jesse?
0: Two questions.
7: Can you hear me okay?
0: Yeah, I can. Two questions for you. Number one.
7: Okay.
0: Should a man ever tell a woman his personal problems, whether it is his mother, his girlfriend, his wife, friends, or anyone? Should a man ever tell a woman his personal problems?
7: Yeah, that's a mistake. This is what women will do. They'll hold it against you forever. I think women, we just hate to see guys that are, like, weak or whatever. So it's like, whenever guys tell us that, like, their personal problems, even if, you know, maybe mentally we, like, think that, you know, it's okay.
0: Yeah.
7: I just think it always ends up in, like, hell on earth for the guy.
0: I rest my case. Absolutely. Yeah. And you have men today, they tell women their problems, what their past was or whatever. And as you said, the woman never forget it. And now he got to try to prove to her he's not doing that anymore, is this or that, and he can never prove anything to her at all. The more he tried, the worse
7: he
0: got.
7: That's impossible.
0: Amazing. And so my second question, do you ever get mad at anyone who disagrees with you?
7: When I was younger, I did, but I don't at all anymore. I don't care.
0: Why did you?
7: If someone disagrees, it's...
0: Why did you get mad at someone when they disagree with you when you were younger?
7: I would say I used to... So I'm one of 10 kids, and I have a brother that was, like, given up for adoption. So, like, he grew up with a different family, but he was, like, my full brother. It's a long story. But that made me really passionate about, like, the pro-life stuff. Like, I don't believe in abortion. And so I used to argue about that a lot when I was younger. And I would kind of view people that disagreed as like immoral or something. But I realized like they just kind of have a difference of opinion. They just don't view it the same way, you know?
0: Yeah.
7: And like, I have a friend who's a vegan activist and he thinks I'm a murderer. So, because I eat meat.
0: Oh,
7: and, I don't know. And actually, being really good friends with someone, because I have a friend who has like the opposite beliefs of me, like complete opposite. And I know he's a smart guy. Like, I know, even though he disagrees with me and all like the conservative stuff, like, he is an intelligent person. I know his family. Like, that is a smart person. So, for whatever reason, he just like, he has a different opinion, but that doesn't like take away from who he is as a person. You know what I mean?
0: And he get mad at you because you don't, because you eat meat.
7: No, he doesn't actually. He's, he believes it's like wrong and that people are kind of murderers that do it, but no, he doesn't get mad. He's like a chill guy.
0: Okay. Amazing.
7: I think he did when he was younger though. Like, to be fair, I think it's kind of a young person thing because when you're young, I don't know, you kind of get like, you feel very ideologically strong about things. But then you get older, and I think you start working with people that disagree with you, or you start meeting more people that just had completely different upbringings.
0: Yeah.
7: So you just, I don't know, you just start to understand people a little more when you get older.
0: Oh, amazing. Well, Pearl, I got to run. Good talking to you. Check out Pearl Davis. And you stay with it, stay with it. And let go of the past by letting go of the memories. Don't hold on to them.
7: Okay, I'll do my best, Jesse.
0: All right. Good talking to you.
7: Okay, bye.
0: Amazing. 888-77-JESSE. Let me go to Europe and talk to Diana. Her around the world. Diana, you are on the air.
3: Hello.
0: Hey, Diana.
3: How you doing?
0: All is well.
3: Awesome. So I wanted to share something that I'm going through.
0: Okay.
3: And see what you're thinking about it.
0: All right.
3: Okay, so I live in Estonia. And here, possibly, something will happen. I don't know, war or whatever. I don't really follow anything, but me and my fiance decided to move to Belarus.
0: Okay.
3: So, in order for us to be able to live there, we have to get a property. So we together will buy a house there and live there. But we're not married, and I'm still not 100% sure that I want to get married with him. Like, I want to, but I don't know if it's still 100% the right thing to do. And I was thinking, what do you think about the fact that we're not married and we're going to go to different country and buy together a house and live there without actually being married yet?
0: You say you don't want to marry him?
3: No, I want to marry him, but I just don't know yet. Like, I'm still looking because I don't see that he can provide yet. And I don't want to put like hopes without seeing it for sure.
0: Oh, okay. And how old are you?
3: I'm 26.
0: And so why are you moving with him? You and he can't provide for you. Why would you even move with him to another country?
3: I don't follow really politics. I don't know what's going on, but right now there is a very high chance that there might be something with Russia going on. And from, as I understand, from our country, there are drones flying to Russia. Like, there are some threats, and we just want to go before something starts, just in case.
0: Oh, I see. And does he know that you don't want to marry him now because you don't believe that he can take care of you?
3: Well, it's not like I don't want to, but yes, he knows that I'm still not sure 100%.
0: Oh, okay. Well, what I recommend, you be absolutely honest with him, and he's honest with you, and just kind of have a wait and see. If you got to move out of the country because the possibility of a war, I understand that. But if you move with him, you guys sleep in separate bedroom, and stay away from the sets, and you'll be fine. No sets.
3: Yes, yes. We already live together now since we're about to move, actually, in 2 days. Uh-huh. So we're staying in one place, and we also like sleep in different rooms and
0: right
3: stuff
0: on.
3: Like that.
0: Well, if you do that, if it works out, it'll be fine. If it doesn't, it'll still be fine. As long as you keep that emotional stuff out of it.
3: Okay. Also, I wanted to ask you, since I'm not sure that I will get married, like if it happens, cool, if not, also cool. But the thing is that in Belarus, I will have to be able to provide for myself in some way. And I was thinking about studying since I found something I think that I like. But I don't know if it's the right thing to do as well.
0: Is it like a trade or something?
3: No, I wanted to learn accounting.
0: Oh, that's
3: like
0: a
3: finance.
0: Good, yeah, that's a good trade.
3: Okay, but I'm a woman. Is that okay?
0: Yeah, you got to take care of yourself. Women, if they're not married, they have to go out and work and take care of themselves. So that's fine.
3: Okay. Sounds good.
0: Go get a trade. You can't go wrong with a trade. And then you're not married, so you got to take care of yourself. It's only if you're married with children that you should be home with the children.
3: Okay, so for now, we can, like, move to this place and live in a house together and just do our own stuff.
0: Yes.
3: And then just we'll see what to do.
0: Absolutely.
3: Okay.
0: Why do you call him your fiancé if you're not sure you're going to get married?
3: Well, because we are engaged. I don't know if that's correct to say or not.
0: And why are you engaged? If you don't know if you want to marry this guy or not?
3: Because then I didn't know. I was just like, yes, that sounds cool. But then, like, I was listening to you more, and we both realized that we have to actually properly look into it, not to rush into it, but actually be sure about it.
0: Yeah. Yeah, do not rush into it.
3: Sometimes I'm smart about it.
0: All right. Well, yeah, you can go and wear the title fiancé if you want, but just sleep in separate bedroom. Keep that emotional stuff out of it, and you'll be fine. And also, if you're not married, you should get a trade and get a job for sure.
3: Okay, sounds cool.
0: Amazing.
3: And also, I wanted to share that sometimes I am noticing that I'm judging him because he's not very, I'm not sure that he will be able to take care of me. And I notice that he's lazy sometimes, and I notice that I am judging him. And that's very bad.
0: Yeah. It's nice to notice that he's lazy or whatever, but don't judge him for it. And when you don't
3: judge
0: him for it, then you will see exactly if you should marry him or not, and you won't have any doubt about it. You'll be fine. You'll be able to move on and have a life. But if you judge him, you're going to get this false sense of love. It's going to become a love and hate relationship, and it won't work. So don't judge him. Be honest about his laziness, but don't judge him.
3: Okay. So it's good that I'm noticing it, just not judging.
0: Yes, absolutely.
3: Okay, nice. I did, when I notice it, I do apologize to him for doing that, and he forgives, so that's right. Cool.
0: Is he working on himself?
3: Yes, we both.
0: Oh, right on. Well, you stay with it, stay with it, stay with it, Diana. It's going to be amazing for you.
3: Okay, thank you. Thank you so much.
0: All right, let me know how it goes, all right?
3: Okay, bye.
0: Bye-bye. Amazing. Zachary is the first time caller out of Georgia, on my mind. Zachary, you are on the air.
4: Georgia, on my mind. What's going on, Jesse?
0: All is well, Zachary.
4: Oh, man, I've been kind of waiting for this day. I've been listening to you for a while now, for maybe 5 years, I would say.
0: Right on.
4: Okay, so I want to talk to you specifically about being with a single mother or thinking about marrying a single mother. Because I've had thoughts about this for the last, month or two on what to do.
0: And your question for me is what?
4: I've watched the, well, let me go back. I watched the video that you talked with somebody named Ann, and what's so crazy is that it's kind of like the same situation.
0: Yeah.
4: He was like 28, 29, and he got married with the single mother. And I kind of just want to know, even though he asked, was he wrong for doing it, for getting involved with a single mother?
0: Right.
4: And you told him he was wrong. And I understood that. Like, I'm very transparent with myself, like, why I might be wrong. But so I've been kind of going back and forth biblically and talking to some of my people in my ministry about just kind of what decision, because I'm very conflicted inside about it.
0: How old are you?
4: I'm 28.
0: And how old is she?
4: She's 30.
0: Wow, that's a no.
4: And
0: that's
4: okay,
0: your mama, so that's a no. And then okay. Has she been married before?
4: No, she's never been married. I've never been married, and she has a daughter that's 9 years old.
0: Just one child?
4: Yeah, she just has one child.
0: And your question is, are you living with her now?
4: No, I'm not living with her now.
0: Okay. Zachary, do what you want, but no, run, don't walk, run away from that really fast.
4: Run away.
0: It's not going to work.
4: Okay.
0: Number one, she's already angry at men. She hates men already. The child is not going to want you as his father, as her father, or his or her father. And because the moment you try to correct the child as the child get older, it's going to be a problem. And the woman going to get mad at you for trying to correct the child. And she's hate men already, so she's not going to obey you at all. No, why don't you seek what's right first? Only seek what's right first. First rule of life is to seek God, love him with all your heart, soul, and might, and love your neighbor. Don't hate anyone, and everything will be added unto you, what you should have. And it will be perfect, and you will have no problems.
4: Yeah, that part right there. And it's pretty much plain and simple. Look, I was telling her about you. She does not like you at all. I was like, well, you got to check out Jessie Lee Peterson. And she calling you names, does you feel like, she said, I feel like he's a false prophet. I'm all like, what are you talking about, bro? Like this, I'd be like, bro.
0: Yeah, so and, now she's proving to you she doesn't even like hearing the truth. Just imagine the hell you're going to catch. Because if you sound like you at least want the truth, this woman is proven based on what you just said. She's telling you she doesn't want to hear the truth.
4: Yeah. So, and that's what I'm conflicted with right there. Like, well, not even really conflicted. And Jesse, like, I've told her exactly how I felt. I've told her, like, she knows that, like, I'm kind of edgy about really being with her and stuff like that. And she's, like, almost, like, don't want to let me go. And I almost kind of wish she'll just be like, all right, you don't really want me like that. I'm going to move on. But it's like, I don't even get that. And so I'm just telling you a little bit of my future plans. We plan on going into the service together. And it's either we get married and go to the service together, or we don't and we go our separate ways. And I'm kind of thinking,
0: why,
4: like,
0: why are you so weak? You just can't walk away from her.
4: That part right there, because I think that it's not even that I think that I'm in love. I know I'm not in love, and that's just being honest. Cause that's just being honest. And me listening to you, like I know if I'm hearing something that I feel like it's for me or like coming from God, and I'm just saying, like, I feel like you're inspired to do what you do from God. You know what I'm saying? I've been listening to you for a while and helping rebuild in the marriage. I think that's a beautiful thing. So when it comes to me, myself, my grandparents raised me. My mom and dad didn't raise me. I have forgiven my mom and dad, but I think I still have to, forgive, like, my auntie and my grandparents still, because really it comes from them. But I don't have no hate. I don't feel no type of way, even though I'm not really talking to them right now, because they kind of like kicked me away from them. But that's cool though. You know, I just want to get my life together. And still a young 28-year-old man.
0: Yeah.
4: And I just want to do it the right way. That's really what it'd be about. Sometimes I have sex before marriage. And I know I'm with this woman. And I had chances to kind of break it off, but I kind of did it just to, like, make her happy. And now it's like when I sit to myself, I'm just like, I really wish I can get out of this. And it sucks because, you know, she would tell me, like, oh, you misled me or manipulated. I'm like, I ain't did none of that. But
0: she's doing all that to control you.
4: Yeah.
0: And she's trying to make you feel guilty. Yeah. And if she can make you feel guilty, she has control over you. You're going to live to regret that, too, because you're never going to be able to satisfy her. Don't be angry at her, though. She can't help herself. And forgive, drop all anger, so only God will be your God. The reason you can't walk away from this woman because you made her your God, and now you're trying to please her, and you're going to end up regretting it.
4: Yeah. And one more question, Jesse. I always do, like, my biblical digging. So I always go on Google or something like that. I'm giving you a physical Bible, too, but I'll be like, what does God say about marrying a single woman or being with a single mother? And it never, like, prohibits you not being with it. And they talk about families and blended families and stuff like that, because I try to look in there to see, like, what's the right answer, or even pray on it and stuff like that. But that's why I also decided to call you, too, because I believe you're a man of God, and you're going to try to guide whoever calls the right way.
0: Well, one thing I want you to know, this is not from God. Number one, God is never going to give you a woman that's already have children.
4: Mm.
0: That does not come from God. That's why it doesn't work. Secondly, He's not going to give you a woman that you are afraid to stand up to, be absolutely honest with her, and be able to walk away from her without feeling all sad or lonely or angry or anything. That doesn't come from God. Satan has given you this woman, and you're already having problems that will only get worse. I repeat, you got to put what's right first. Love God with all your heart, soul, and might, along with nobody else or nothing else. And then love your neighbor, love your enemy. And just live your life, do what's in front of you. You'll be fine. And if you do, if God does give you a woman, it's going to last until death do you part. And if it doesn't,

0: has details.
1: A Harvard Caps Harris poll finds 74% of voters say the United States is winning its conflict with Iran. The survey shows majority support for U.S. airstrikes, with 52% backing the attacks and 54% calling them justified. 57% approve of the naval blockade on ships bound for Iran. Voters also want tough conditions for talks, including ending support for terror groups and halting executions of protesters. Ken Lorman reporting.
0: Maine Governor Janet Mills dropping out of the U.S. Senate race, leaving Democrats with candidate Graham Platner as their presumptive nominee against GOP incumbent Susan Collins. Political observers say Platner's views, offensive statements, and a Nazi tattoo have Republicans confident and Democrats facing a potentially damaging race. Public policy expert Matthew Continetti says he's troubled by what he sees the Democrats doing.
2: The ease with which Bernie Sanders' anti-Israel socialism, which easily slides into anti-Semitism, is taking over the Democratic Party is greatly alarming.
0: And he says the party seems to be welcoming anti-Semitism.
2: Look at the candidacy of Zoran Mamdani, now mayor of New York City. You look at the fact that you had 44 Democratic senators vote against sending bombs and bulldozers to Israel at Bernie Sanders' behest just the other week. Now you see Graham Platner winning the Democratic nomination before a single vote is cast.
0: Continetti making his comments on the Salem Radio Network. More on these stories at townhall.com.
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4: Of Satan.
5: Facts. I gotta do what's right.
6: You still gotta do little right. Hooping and hollering prayer, but when you're done hooping and hollering to Satan, be still and know God.
5: I've been listening to some of your fellowships on Sunday.
6: Yeah,
5: because I'm in church now, and like they love to, I don't want to say they love to hoop or holler, but they love to praise the God. But even you say, and I'm not trying to like go based off, like I'm not saying you're my God, but even you'd be like, God's only said, you know, pick up your cross and follow him.
6: Yes.
5: It's a lot of stuff you don't have to do, and we're not of sin no more. Like, we don't have to beg him for you know, whatever, because God already, we're in his eyes, we're not sinners. You know what I'm saying?
6: That's
5: we're,
6: right. 100%.
5: Yeah, you know, so I just kind of be calm. I be cool and collect. The only thing, only interference in my life right now is that I'm in a relationship that I don't really want to be in.
6: Walk away from it now then. You don't have to be in it. And don't let the devil tell you, well, what about her feelings? And what about this? She is using her feelings to control you.
5: Yeah.
6: And then you're on an ego trip. If you think about her feelings, feelings are evil. They are not from God at all. They're all ego.
5: Yeah.
6: All right.
5: Yes, sir.
6: I wish you well, man, but do what you want, but I advise you to walk away from that situation now. Be done with it. Don't resent her. Don't hold anger toward her. However she acts is on her, but you walk away from that situation, you're getting into a bad situation.
5: Yeah. You're so hurt, Jerry. I'm Jesse. I keep calling you.
6: Amazing.
5: And
6: are you black?
5: Yeah.
6: He black.
5: He black. look, I'm black. My name is Zachary Joseph Smith.
6: Don't put you on. Don't pay.

0: doctor, son. Oh. Leave that. Don't do that.
1: Okay. Yeah. My bad.
0: All right. All right, buddy. Let me know how it goes, all right?
1: Okay. Have a good one. Hope to get one of your fellowships one day.
0: Right on. Amazing.
1: Yes, sir.
0: Take care now.
1: Amazing.
0: All right. 888-77-JESSE. Super, super.
2: Super chat.
3: Super chats.
4: Mike Young on Friday asks, hey, Jesse, your favorite Michael Jackson song? I don't think I asked this. Maybe I did.
0: I don't know. There's so many of the songs I like. I don't know a favorite one of it. Thank you, though.
4: Human Nature.
0: Human Nature?
4: Yeah.
0: He got a song called Human Nature?
4: Indeed, he has.
0: Oh, how did it go? What are the words?
4: I don't know. It's nice.
0: What's
4: though?
0: The words, Nick?
4: It's a nice soft song with a nice
5: Tell
4: melody.
5: Tell them that it's human nature.
0: Oh, I remember that now.
4: Yep, nice song.
0: But that's your favorite.
4: No, not necessarily my favorite, but it's nice. Oh, it's just different.
0: A lot of his music is very nice.
4: Yeah.
0: But I don't have a favorite that comes to mind. Thank you.
4: Muscles by Diana Ross.
0: Amazing.
4: And we'll read the rest later, y'all. I can't read these all.
0: Yeah, we'll finish it when I come back and more of your calls right after this break. Back in a quick moment.

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1: Super Chats.
2: Patient Riot, also on Friday, toward the end of the show. Get it off your chest Friday. The Secret Service behavior at the recent event was despicable. The DEI hires ran for cover. If you got time to lean, you got time to clean. Thumbs down emoji.
0: What recent event?
2: I think he's talking about the White House Correspondents' Dinner. There was a viral video, but those ladies, although they looked like officers, they were like, it looked like they were TSA agents, Transportation Security Administration agents, who were just happened to be at the hotel when you know the shooting happened. They turned around and ran, these ladies. As soon as the shots fired, you see the men pull their guns and step toward the ruckus, and these women are like, and then they turn around and run the opposite way.
0: They were like, what now?
2: But I don't think they're DEI hires for Secret Service necessarily.
0: I didn't notice that, so I have no idea.
2: Unless I'm mistaken, because there have been ladies with Secret Service who've done some questionable things.
0: Yeah, I have no idea.
2: Brian R., also on Friday, the Super Soaker, Hake remembers that, was invented by Lonnie Johnson, he black, from Mobile, Alabama. A mechanical engineer for NASA. Strong black arm. Happy Kentucky Derby from Louisville. Go, baby, go.
0: Amazing. Thank you.
2: Very nice.
0: Nice.
2: Marilyn, on Friday, you are the Moses for black people, leading them out of Egypt, after years of psychological and emotional slavery caused by mama and the black race hustlers. Forgiveness by acknowledging the hatred within is the only way out of this. There's no other way. Black thanks hands.
0: Moses. Remember that movie, Elizabeth Taylor and Moses? I can't think of the name of it, but it was so good.
2: The Ten Commandments?
0: It may be, yeah. Moses. Amazing. Thank you.
2: Tino, three coffees on buymeacoffee.com/JLP talk. Thank you.
0: Thank you.
2: Says hi.
0: Hi, and thank you.
2: What the? Bought a coffee.
0: What the? What a mess.
2: Marky M on Cash App. Thank you, sir.
0: Thank you, Marcus M. Marcus?
2: Marky.
0: Marky M. Thank you.
2: Osh Kosh, I'm looking to exert myself, answering last week's biblical question, at the YMCA gym. Amazing.
0: YMCA. We're going to change it to the YMCA. Amazing. Thank you.
2: Syndrome. These false flag accusers are brainwashed, man. Love you, Jesse. First time, long time.
0: Stay with it. You haven't seen anything yet. Amazing.
2: Rommel, welcome, new Bond supporter.
0: Thank you, Rommel. Amazing.
2: Someone, five coffees, saying, what the? Exclamation mark. Question mark.
0: What? Amazing. Thank you.
2: Rick P. with a monthly donation on Cash App.
0: Thank you, Rick P. Amazing.
2: That's Bond JLP on Cash App. Anthony J. JB says, hi, Jesse and Bond. And he talks about putting together a video encompassing your teachings on thoughts. And so he says, he sends it to us to have a look at it. And he says, God bless you all and thank you.
0: Shout out. I will take a look. Thank you.
2: Samson Gross bought a coffee. Your show is wonderful, especially because it has spoken against the lies of BLM, Black Lives Matter. If your company is ever interested, and then he says some tips.
0: Okay, thank you. Amazing.
2: Very nice.
0: Yeah, thank you.
2: Mari says, good morning, everyone. I hope everyone and JLP crew had a wonderful weekend. Stay safe and love y'all. Heart, thanks, hands, amazing.
0: Thank you, and we love you back. Amazing. Thank you for your support.
2: Joseph B., on Sunday, the best fellowship on this side of heaven.
0: It was bringing a home to me. Yeah, it was amazing. A gift from God. Rebuildingdemand.com/church. Check it out, folks.
2: Baby Jessica's dreams. People help to then get a thrill of being disappointed and complain. The love, the feeling of hate.
0: Yeah, it's a mess. Really, if you can, like, Jesse's wrong about anger. I'm going to prove Jesse wrong. I'm going to drop my anger. I'm going to forgive my mother and my father and drop the anger. Why don't you do it and see what happens? For your own sake, not to, for yourself. Anger is evil, folks. No one is happy with anger. And we, as I said yesterday in the fellowship, just think about this. We are all created, all of us, in the image of God. We came from God. And God is love. And he created us to bring love on the earth through us. And look how we treat one another. From God, and we treat each other with hate, anger. We want to hurt each other. You get thrills from hurting the children of God, even yourself. Because what you do to others, you're 100% doing it to yourself. When you're hating, you're burning. You're not happy. You may have this thrill and call it happy, but you're not happy at all. Amazing. Thank you.
2: Everblazer, been a member on Bond YouTube channel for 6 months. Shout out to Aunt Uda.
0: Aunt Uda, amazing. Shout out to Aunt Uda.
2: Kevin S., tie the on tip.
0: Right on. Thank you, Kevin S.
2: Tara Baker, 3, is slightly annoyed, the same as anger. Like when people at the store block the whole aisle where you can't get by. That's annoying. Or when you're driving the speed limit 60 miles an hour. Someone pulls out in front of you just to go 40 miles an hour.
0: Yes, slightly feelings, emotions are evil. They are angry. Because if you had no anger, that will only be your one you. You'll be the same person in any situation. You would never change. You wouldn't go from different identities. So, yes, drop the anger. You won't be slightly irritated. Amazing. Thank you.
2: Lori, thanks for church, Jesse. I got the chills when you said we heard the truth today, God's truth.
0: Yeah.
2: I liked when you described being whole and knowing we are all one, because understanding this makes so clear how evil judgment is. Thank you, Jesse.
0: Right on. Stay with it. Stay with it. Stay with it. It was an amazing discussion yesterday on the fellowship. Rebuildingdemand.com/church. Check it out.
2: Mario, hey, Jesse, I went to my mama, told her I was sorry for hating her and that I was wrong for that. She said, okay, I forgive you. As I was walking away, she asked me why I was so shaken in my boots. I kept walking. Does that count?
0: Yeah. Yeah, you're done fine. Now go and live your life. Amazing.
2: BQ answer from Lori on the false start biblical question from Sunday.
0: What was the false start?
2: Are you aware that evil spirits are controlling how you think, feel, and act?
0: Amazing. Okay.
2: Yes, I'm aware I'm possessed by evil spirits, and I'm grateful God is separating me from them. I know there are many, many more that I'm not aware of yet living off my reactions, but all I can do is pay attention. Thank you, Jesse.
0: Stay with us, stay with us, stay with us. I got to stop there. Hey,
2: we'll read the rest later, y'all.
0: I want you to... Thank you all so much. Really. Thank you for helping us to help others. I want to get you an Anchor Baby. You're an Anchor Baby reaction to Spirit Airline is shutting down. It's over, according to a report. AP News is reporting that Spirit Airline announced it is going out of business after 34 years. And I want you to see some of the responses to Spirit Airline, according to AP News. This is from today's. There's a growing anger. There's growing anger and frustration among thousands of passengers caught in the collapse of Spirit Airlines. Watch this.
1: This morning, growing anger. We've been at the airport probably 15 hours now. Frustration.
3: What do you do? I mean, nobody's there, and I'm kind of confused.
1: And confusion among thousands of passengers caught in the collapse of Spirit Airlines, the discount carrier known for low-cost fares, telling travelers early Saturday morning all flights have been canceled. Customer service is no longer available. The announcement never reached Ricardo Tejeda before he arrived at the airport.
4: Spirit, I think you guys should have done better for us, at least thought of us, because we supported you for more than 34 years.
1: The struggling airline ultimately buckled under mounting financial pressures, which the company says was worsened by a sudden rise in fuel prices. A last-ditch effort to secure a $500 million lifeline from the Trump administration failed in the final hours.
5: There was a number of ideas being floated on how the government could step in and be helpful to Spirit Airlines. The president was like a dog on a bone, trying to figure out a way to keep Spirit afloat.
0: Amazing. Approximately 17,000 employees were affected. And one pilot gave an emotional farewell to the passengers on the final flight. This is from today.
1: Among the roughly 17,000 employees, some say they found out they lost their jobs through news reports. As one of the final Spirit flights landed at DFW, a solemn message from air traffic control.
6: I'll miss you guys. Good luck with everything.
1: One passenger even capturing this emotional farewell on board their flight.
7: So thank you for your support over the years, and onward and upward, right? God bless you all.
0: Amazing. And so as a result of Spirit going out of business, here's what you're going to miss. You're going to miss the most important aspect of Spirit. Here's a video compilation of chaotic passengers incident that defines Spirit's airline reputation. Watch this from X.
8: The FAA, the Port Authority, and United...
0: What? Oh, okay. That's not ready yet. But my producer tell me it's not quite ready. But let me ask... At one time, they were talking about the government bailing Spirit Airlines out, giving them money to keep them from going out of business. My question is, should the government bail out Spirit, should have bailed out Spirit Airlines?
2: No.
0: And why no?
2: Because the reason that they're struggling is because they were poorly managed, and I think. That's what I surmise. And they were appealing to the riffraff crowd, which turned away a lot of people, I think. Might have made them hurt. When you go cheap, you don't make as much money sometimes.
0: Oh, okay.
2: Especially when you go not weeding out the riffraff level cheap.
0: What are you saying, that should the government have bailed out Spirit Airlines?
9: I'm not sure. I generally feel like no. It seems like, I heard this once, you got to let people fail, you got to let things fail. And that makes sense to me.
0: Mm-hmm.
9: But I'm not sure. I'm not sure about Spirit Airlines. I don't know anything about it. I heard it was the fuel costs or something like this. I heard.
0: No, what happened was they say as a result, they already wanted bailout, but as a result of the gas price, of fuel going up, they really can afford to stay in business any longer, according to the report.
9: Right. I heard it was the fuel, and I heard that Trump was considering it. And it looks like nothing happened with that. But so, like I said, my answer is generally no, but with Spirit, I don't know. When Trump considered it, it made me think about what kind of guy he is. He likes for things to work. He doesn't want things to like fail, I guess. I don't know what that exactly means, but.
0: But how about the 17,000 employees that were affected?
9: What about them?
0: They don't have no job.
2: I know they can find a way.
9: Yeah, that pilot is still a pilot, right? All that right. Guy who was crying in the last flight.
2: And somebody's going to have to pick up the slack for all the non-Spirit Airlines, non-existent future Spirit Airlines flights. So
0: apparently Spirit was trying to merge with another airline under Biden.
9: JetBlue.
0: Something like that. JetBlue, yeah.
2: Oh, wow.
0: According to the story. And the Biden administration, according to the report, I don't know, but wouldn't allow that to happen.
2: I don't know what business the government has in such deals. It's not like JetBlue was like a monopoly type of situation. And I don't even know if the government should mess with those, but maybe so.
0: Does the government give airlines money?
2: Maybe. I don't know.
0: I don't know either.
2: But the, yeah.
0: Do you know anything, baby?
9: I don't know.
0: Oh, okay. The, I say that, no, they should not bail out companies. Okay, so if they bail out Spirit Airlines, they're going to have to bail out other companies that not airline companies or anything. And Spirit can't keep his company going, go out of business. But they should not bail them out. I agree with you guys on that. Amazing!
2: According to Google AI, yes, the government does provide money to airlines, particularly during economic crises, through bailouts, grants, and subsidies. Airlines are private companies, but they're often considered critical infrastructure, leading to government intervention to prevent industry collapse.
0: That's why the government bailed them, give them money?
2: Yeah, under Trump administration in 2020 through 2021, that would have been Trump and Biden, I guess. They gave over $54 billion in payroll to support to passenger airlines to prevent mass layoffs and cover employee wages, salaries, and benefits. Congress gave a bunch of money after 9/11, 2001.
0: Amazing. What a mess. No more bailouts. No more. Let me go to Amy out of Texas. Amy, you are on the air.
10: Hello.
0: Hey, Amy.
10: How are you?
0: All is well, Amy. Amazing.
10: Well, that's wonderful to hear.
0: Right on.
10: So, I noticed this ozone smell. Only I can smell it, which is weird, coming off of me. Since I've been working on myself, since I've been like sitting still and going within, it's so weird. I wanted to know if you or anyone else experienced that, because I looked it up on AI and I don't really trust that. But it did say a spiritual awakening and like angelic presence or something. But still, again, I don't trust that completely. I wanted to get your
0: opinion. What does ozone smell like?
10: So, you know, after a lightning storm and that electricity smell, that is just, it's a wonderful smell. It's like right whenever you first light a match, that smell right at the beginning, that is just so delightful, and then it turns into something funky.
0: And you smell that coming from your body?
10: Yeah, which is so weird. It's so weird, and it only started once I started going within and started working on myself. That's when it really started.
0: Oh, okay. What did you say? Hey.
2: Morning, since waking up in the morning or waking up spiritually?
0: Oh, did you say that happens is waking up in the morning or waking up spiritually?
10: Waking up spiritually.
0: Oh.
10: Like, well, going within, stuff like that.
0: Unless you have a physical problems, sick or you're ill, I wouldn't worry about it, because there are dark demons inside of human beings. And some people throw up, and some people sweat, some people do this and that. But as long as it's not medical condition, then I wouldn't worry about it. Don't just let whatever needs to happen, and you'll be fine.
10: Okay. Well, you know what? That, I'm glad I called and talked to you, because that does make sense. I started doing this practice. I stand in front of the mirror, and I say the silent prayer, and I stare at myself, and I can actually see the demon.

0: USA Radio News, I'm Anthony Lucero. Secret Service agents say they shot a man with a gun near the White House after he opened fire. Deputy Director Matthew Quinn says the suspect and a juvenile bystander were taken to the hospital after a stray bullet injured the child. His condition is not life-threatening.
1: Not long before this shooting occurred, the Vice President's motorcade did transit through this area. The investigation itself, in terms of the use of force in the shooting, will be conducted by Metropolitan Police Department.
0: No motive has yet been identified. U.S. officials say all six Iranian vessels were destroyed after opening fire on American warships in the Strait of Hormuz. That happened during Operation Project Freedom. Central Command calls it defensive action. President Trump warns Iran any further attacks on U.S. ships will be met with overwhelming force. Cuba pushes back as U.S. pressure rises, but leaves the door open to talks.
2: Tensions between the U.S. and Cuba are heating up. The Cuban ambassador said the island won't surrender under growing sanctions, calling instead for resilience and sovereignty. His comments come after President Donald Trump suggested the U.S. could move to take over Cuba following the Iran conflict. Meanwhile, new U.S. sanctions are targeting Cuba's economy, worsening fuel shortages and blackouts on the island. Despite the pressure, Cuba says it's open to negotiations if talks are based on mutual respect. Ron Warner, USA Radio News.
0: Former New York City Mayor Rudy Giuliani has been hospitalized in Florida in critical but stable condition after a serious pulmonary issue. Giuliani hosted America's Mayor Live on Friday night and said he wasn't feeling well.
3: And my voice is a little under the weather, so I won't be able to speak as loudly as I usually do.
0: Sources say it is pneumonia.
4: At the closing bell, the Dow Jones Industrial Average lost 557 points. The S&P 500 fell 29 points, and the NASDAQ lost 46 points. I'm Sarah Lee Kessler.
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0: Central Iowa Water Works receives $25 million for infrastructure improvements to double its nitrate removal capacity within 3 years.
6: Governor Kim Reynolds made the announcement Friday.
7: Water quality isn't a farm issue, it isn't a city issue, and it isn't a political issue, but it absolutely is non-negotiable. And today, we're announcing a plan that increases the state's water quality investment and reaffirms our strong commitment to working together toward that goal.
6: The funding package will also boost water quality monitoring by the Iowa Department of Natural Resources. 600,000 Iowans get their water from Central Iowa Water Works. John Summers, USA Radio News.
0: Britney Spears has avoided jail in a California DUI case by pleading guilty to a lesser wet reckless charge.
8: What that means is that if she is stopped by a peace officer, she will have to submit to a test for the presence of alcohol or drugs.
0: Her attorney, Michael Goldstein, entered the plea in court after she was originally charged following a March arrest for driving under the influence of alcohol and drugs in Ventura County. West Texas Intermediate crude, the domestic price benchmark, is holding at $105 a barrel, down $1.62, or just over 1.5%. Brent crude is the foreign market benchmark, $114 a barrel, down 66 cents, or just over 0.5%. For USA Radio News, I'm Anthony Lucero.
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9: The race is with truth. instead of dividing them with lies. 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I am Jesse Lee Peterson. 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J-E-S-S-E. Jesse. 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And because we love the ladies, every Monday is Female Monday. All my life, I had to fight.
10: I like to make men uncomfortable.
11: All my life I had to fight.
12: Let women take over.
13: Some of us believe that women are getting paid less than men.
14: I proudly say I'm a feminist. Thank you.
15: What? Deep in their soul, they want to be home with those babies. We've been lied to for so long.
9: Heaven is not earth, and man is not God. Men and women are not God. And this is hell on earth inside of human beings. You want to know where hell is located? Look within and see that you're in hell. And if you want to be free, you got to go through hell in order to reach heaven. No way around it. So I recommend that you dedicate the rest of your life to waking up. You have nothing to lose but hell. Dedicate, commit to working, waking up for the rest of your life. You are asleep and don't know it. You don't even know you sleep asleep until you wake up. We mentioned in the last hour that Spirit Airlines is out of business, according to the reports today and all those other stories. Spirit Airlines is out of business. And 17,000 employees are without jobs. Well, they're being affected. But here's what you, now I'm sorry to disappoint you. As a result of Spirit Airlines going out of business, here's what you're going to, and this is so sad, what you're going to miss. Here's what you're going to miss. From Spirit Airlines. Don't be sad. Watch this. Black Spider.
16: Oh my God.
17: Yes, you are.
9: A lady drinking some alcohol, look like, apparently, in the scene. They throw it back in on the ground rather than down the rail. You're going to miss that. I'm really going to miss that. Going to miss all of that confusion. Oh, going to miss that destruction. I'm really going to miss it. But I wish Spirit well and employees. What the? Rest in peace, Spirit Airlines. And you think that's bad? According to CBS News, a cell phone video captured a United Airlines flight striking a Baltimore bakery truck on the New Jersey Turnpike. Watch this from Pitts 11 News.
18: The FAA, the Port Authority, and United Airlines are all investigating how a jet landing at Newark Liberty International Airport hit a tractor trailer and a light pole on the New Jersey Turnpike. We have brand new video tonight of the terrifying moment. Take a listen. My goodness, he's driving and just singing along, and then this happens.
19: United Airlines and New Jersey State Police confirmed it was Flight 169 landing from Venice, Italy to Newark just before 2 p.m. A United Airlines aircraft was approaching the runway. A landing tire and the underside of the plane collided with a pole and a tractor trailer. The pole then struck a Jeep traveling on the turnpike. The driver of the tractor trailer sustained non-life-threatening injuries. 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
21: There's a hole in the side of the airplane. So I'm going to get you on the runway here in a moment. They said it was right at the threshold. So it'll just be a minute.
9: What a mess, huh? My first thought, and I know that all thoughts are all lies all the time, so I don't know. Because all thoughts are all lies all the time. So I don't know. But DEI ran through my mind. Was that a DBI, whatever they call it? Is it DBI? DBI?
22: DEI.
9: A DEI. I wonder, was that a DEI pilot? And again, I don't know because all thoughts are all lies all the time. Isn't that amazing? Grandpa, tell me about the good old days. The world gone crazy. And I want to show you one other quick story and want to know what you think about this. Really. I want to hear some feedback on this from X. A Jacksonville police officer prayed for a young man who was standing on the edge of a bridge ready to take his own life. Here is the first soundbite from this out of the from X.
23: Whatever you're going through, man, you can get through it. No, listen, man, listen. Listen, you can get through this. Come on, let's talk about it for a minute.
24: You are for a Russell doctor.
23: Can I at least have prayer with you? You believe in prayer, I know that. Can I at least have prayer with you?
24: Says
23: you mind if I just hold your hand and pray with you? Just touch my hand. Just touch my hand, man. I'm praying with you. You're hurting, but if you jump, you're going to hurt other people. And they're going to be hurting just like you're hurting now. The cycle got to stop of hurt. The sight of hurt got to stop.
25: It is going to be 100 times worse for everyone you care about. And I know you don't want to do that to them.
23: Ruin them.
25: Right there.
23: Come on, man. Come on, please. There you go, man. Come on, man. Come on, man. Come on, bro. Come on, man. Come on.
1: Come on. It's all right. It's all right.
2: I love you. We all love you. We wear this badge for many reasons. This is the main reason.
9: Amazing. And the guy was the police officer was interviewed on Fox News. And he said that according to a report, he said, God saved the young man's life. And afterward, he says he immediately called his wife and started crying. Watch it from Fox News.
1: When I got the call, it wasn't my call. I was just there to stop the traffic. And then a couple other officers that who knew my position as a pastor, they asked me to come over and talk with the guy. And I just engaged him in conversation. Didn't know what I was going to say. Nothing was scripted. I just shared with him my heart. I did not want to see him jumping. At that time, I did not believe he was going to jump. I just felt within myself that God was going to spare his life, and he did. The conversation lasted. The whole ordeal lasted about 40 minutes. And there were times where, you know, he was at the edge. I thought he, you know, he might have jumped, and I was afraid. But I was praying, and God spared his life. And I was relieved immediately after. I called my wife, and I just broke down crying.
9: Hey.
1: It was overwhelming to me. It was a dramatic moment. It was a pivotal point in my life. And I, as that officer there you see talking, I just went and sat in my patrol car and just wept like a baby because I saw a miracle.
9: Hey.
1: To me, that was a miracle from God.
9: Amazing. What do y'all think? What do you think about that? He saved a life, and then he called mama, his wife, and then he cried like a baby. Cry, cry, cry, baby. What do you say, Anchor Baby?
3: I'm just wondering if in that man's mind, God was about to kill that boy or that guy who was about to jump off. Because he said, God saved this man. So was God just about to kill him?
9: He just said God spared his life.
3: Okay. Right. He spared his life. So was God just about to kill him?
9: That's a good point. I hadn't thought of it that way. And then he went home. Right after the incident, he didn't go home, but he called his wife. And then he cried. And he sat in the car and cried like a baby. What the? What do y'all think? I don't know. I'm leaving a blank space right now. 888-77-JESSE. Let me go to Earl out of California. Earl, you are on the air. Hey, Earl? No, Earl. Hold on, Earl. I think I hear you, but you sound way off. Come off the mute, Earl. Let me go to Nicole out of Michigan. Nicole, you are on the air.
4: Hi, Jesse.
9: Hey, Nicole.
4: Hi. So a little while back, you may not remember, but you had mentioned a assignment that you had for the women during Women's Forum. It was like stay off of social media for a week.
9: Yes.
4: Yeah, and I thought that was great, just as an extra, you know, assignment to work on. And yeah. I was wondering if you would consider sharing the Women's Forum weekly assignment on Female Minded Mondays.
9: Well, normally what happens in the women's meetings, there's no video, audio recording.
4: Right.
9: They're not allowed to go out and talk about it. And the same thing with the men's forum. We want to keep it mm-hmm. that way. Now,
4: okay, yeah, I understand that.
9: But now maybe we can actually at least put the assignment out there. You know what I mean?
4: Yeah, maybe you can discuss it with the ladies and
9: yeah.
4: See how they feel about it. And yeah, no like information coming from the forum, but just the assignment.
9: Right. Because the assignment is not personal.
4: Right. But that's my only question. I just wanted to, what was that?
9: That's a good suggestion.
4: Okay, awesome. And then I did want to answer the biblical question. It kind of just came to me as I was waiting on hold.
9: Do you ever get mad at anyone who disagree with you? Why or why not?
4: My answer is no. I no longer get mad about it.
9: And why not?
4: And why is because before I was working on myself, every disagreement was an opportunity to debate a person intellectually. I was really into my intellect. And now I no longer desire to be attached to the intellectual mind. I can see it creeping up on me, like in conversations. And I almost kind of, sometimes I shiver, you know, because I get so, there's like an excitement that comes over me. I can feel it.
9: Yeah.
4: With all this knowledge pouring in just based off of whatever is being talked about. And I have to like clench sometimes, or not even, just once I realize it in my body, I start feeling it. I'm like, oh yeah, you know, I know what it is, and I just don't say anything. And that's been helping. And also practicing being a doormat has really helped ever since that assignment that you gave.
9: Amazing.
4: Yeah.
9: Wow.
4: So I no longer do get upset about it's just opinions anyway, so.
9: I find it very, very, and I'll put my little two cents in on Sunday about the biblical question, but I find it very interesting that that people get mad at each other because you may not agree with what they think is right or wrong. If you don't agree with them, then they get bitter at you. They get mad about it. And that's so interesting. And it's really happened a lot. It wasn't that way that I remember, maybe it was, when I was growing up. But I see it more and more now. And it coming from the right and the left, and come from the Christians and the non-Christians alike, and come from the Muslims, and come from everyone. And I find it so interesting. And then there are a few people who will not get mad, so that's why I ask, why not? But it's very interesting.
4: Yeah, I do notice, I catch myself, like, in small talk, trying, you know, I'm trying not to say anything, and I'm not trying to have an opinion, and I'll catch myself going along with the, yeah, I know what you mean, you know, and almost like, not to add anything, but also not to add anything negatively either, because if you sit in silence, then it gets, sometimes a good awkward silence is what's needed.
9: Yeah.
4: But, you know, as a way to kind of kill that ego within, just be silent. But I do catch myself not disagreeing or, but maybe, you know, making those small just remarks to, I don't know. I don't know why.
9: Amazing.
4: I know. It is amazing because you know how people are. If they do think you're disagreeing with them, the energy changes and it can get weird. It can, people, you can start catching the anger and stuff and them coming out. And now that you, I know I can see the evil, I don't want to mess with it. I just don't even want to, you know, I got enough to deal with within myself. I'm not trying to bring out another person. But that's all I have, Jesse. Right. I'll keep it as pithy as I can. And,
9: let me ask one quick question. You mentioned the assignment that I gave the ladies at the Women's Forum not to watch social media for a week. No social media at all. Did you do that assignment?
4: That's a great question. Well, I caught it at the end of the week. And I did do it for a few days. I use social media, though, in a practical way. Like, I do Facebook Marketplace. I sell things on there and stuff. And I catch myself if I'm looking at anything for whatever reason any longer than needed, and I just get off of it. So I just watch myself. And I'm just not big on social media in general.
9: Oh, okay.
4: But what I did is I kind of adjusted it, and I tried to just stay off my phone unless I needed it in a practical way. So I just kind of grouped it all in as just like put my phone down, leave it somewhere, forget about it. Unless I'm listening to you, And even then, I can just put it, you know, in the corner and let you play. So
9: right on. Amazing.
4: Yeah. Well, I appreciate everything you're doing.
9: You're welcome. And I'll talk to the ladies about it on the third Thursday this month. See what they think about me putting the assignments out there.
4: Yeah, that'd be awesome. All right. Well, thank you, Jesse.
9: You're welcome. We had a ladies' forum every third Thursday night of the month, ladies. So if you want to come on down, but they're totally private. And whatever happens in those meetings stays in those meetings. It's amazing. Let me, who was that was on the phone and I couldn't hear him just now? Earl, call back if you like. Call back. 888-77-JESSE. I couldn't hear you. It sounded like you were back there, but I couldn't hear you that well. Let me go to Gigi out of California. Gigi, you are on the air.
0: Hi, good morning, Jesse. How are you?
9: All is well, Gigi.
0: Thank you for taking my call.
9: Yes.
0: First I think I want to answer the biblical question.
9: Do you ever get mad at anyone who disagrees with you? Why or why not?
0: So lately, because I've been listening to you and, you know, trying to follow all of the advice and recommendations, so when I catch myself trying to get upset with maybe what somebody has said or what somebody's doing, I, you know, will say to myself, like I would say it out and say, hey, you're not God. You're not important. You know, I tell myself that, you know, so that, you know, I don't feed off any ego and trying to make myself feel like, oh, somebody's trying to hurt me. You know, so I just tell myself I'm not God. I'm not important. You know, they can say whatever they want to say. They're not really talking to me or they're not really hurting me. They're just, whatever's happening to them is just happening to them.
9: And so do you get mad or you don't get mad?
0: I don't get mad.
9: Oh, okay. That's amazing. Yeah. And the reason you don't, because you, if you feel that urge coming, you just say you're not God?
0: Yeah, I tell myself I'm not God. I'm not, you know, important in that essence.
9: Right.
0: Not like I'm not God, not to be angry, but I'm not important to want to make myself feel like somebody's hurting some special person.
9: Amazing. Well, I appreciate that. And I'll put my little two cents in on Sunday. Thank you.
0: Of course. And I do have another question, which is the main reason why I called. So I heard that, you know, you had a conversation with someone and you had told the person that God is not going to give them somebody who has a child.
9: Yes.
0: So say, for instance, somebody, you know, got raped. I know which cases like that are very rare. But if they do, you know, get raped and they had a child, because, of course, I'm pro-life and I want, you know, people to have children, even if it was a case of rape. So are we saying that that person is not, you know, maybe in the future, deserving of companionship, deserving of, you know, maybe having more children with somebody else and getting married?
9: We have to do a wait and see, because I don't know. It has to depend on the situation, the person and the situation. I don't know.
0: So, but when you say God is not going to give a man or maybe a woman somebody who already has a child, that person already has a child.
9: Right.
0: So how do you mean wait and see? Wait and see with God?
9: Well, you asked me about, you said if the person was raped and she got pregnant and had a child, but you have to wait and see because it all depends on the situation at the time and the person. So I don't know before time if what would happen with that situation until something like that arises.
0: Okay. Okay.

0: hell in her and she's not working on herself.
1: Right.
0: So it's going to be even more hell for him, even both of them.
1: I rest my case. And so the example you gave, you have to wait and see because it depends on more than just the rape thing, you know what I mean, with a child.
0: Right. Okay. So if somebody, say for instance, the ladies in your group or the ones that come for your meeting, you know, they're already working on themselves.
2: News this hour from Town Hall. I'm Jason Walker. President Trump says more Iranian mini boats have been taken out by U.S. troops.
3: They had 159 ships used. Now they have none. They're all at the bottom of the sea. Today we took out eight of their, you know what, they're reduced to these small little fast ships.
4: Right.
3: They're very cheap, and they attach a machine gun to it. They think that's good. We knocked out eight of them today, and everyone that was available got knocked out very quickly and very efficiently.
2: The president was a guest on the Hugh Hewitt Show on Salem Radio Network. Deputy Director of the Secret Service, Matthew Quinn, says plainclothes officers and agents encountered a suspicious individual with a firearm near the White House.
5: Upon making contact, that individual fled briefly on foot, withdrew a firearm, and fired in the direction of our agents and officers. They returned fire and engaged. That individual was hit. He's since been transported to the hospital. I have no comments on his condition. I can tell you that at least one, we believe only one bystander was hit by the suspect.
2: Karen Chamas reports on Europe's response now to President Trump's decision to pull out thousands of U.S. troops from Germany.
6: European leaders say President Donald Trump's decision to pull thousands of U.S. troops out of Germany came as a surprise, but is further proof that they must take care of their own security. Speaking at a summit in Armenia, Norway's Prime Minister Jonas Gahr Støre told reporters,
7: "I'm afraid that because I think we are expecting that Europe is taking more charge of its own security."
6: The Pentagon announced last week that 5,000 troops would leave, but Trump said Saturday the number would be much higher. He offered no reason for the move, which blindsided NATO. I'm Karen Chamas.
2: More on these stories, townhall.com.
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0: I mean, in the past, it might not be rape. Maybe they had a child out of wedlock, and, you know, they're working on themselves, you know, they're leaving the anger, forgiving their parents, or, you know, what have you. Do they still have a chance to, you know, have a, you know, a good marriage? You know, since they already have a child, whether male or female.
1: Well, they're not going to be thinking about that because they're going to put what's right first and they're going to only rely on God. So they're not going to be wondering at all if they're going to get married. The man won't think about that, nor will the woman, and they'll just let life happen for them.
0: Okay, so So your case was the mention of God is not going to give somebody a child, a wife, or somebody who already has a child. That's not general.
1: What do you mean by that?
0: Well, we say they're not going to be thinking about that, which means that it can happen that they do get married, even if they're not thinking about it. Like if life happens and they do get married, maybe eventually, that would mean that God let that happen.
1: I don't understand what you're saying.
0: So you just mentioned
1: that if you're working on yourself and you know that there is no love in this world, that human beings don't have love,

0: would you be thinking about if you're returning to the Father? Why would being married or not even be on your mind?
1: Oh, so marriage is not good?
0: Because you would know that the world has nothing to offer you at all. That's why you're working on yourself to overcome the world, and you don't want to keep thinking and acting like the world when you won't do it if you're truly overcoming the world.
1: Oh, so don't think about marriage, but if it happens, because it could happen. Because you just said about wait and see.
0: Right, have a wait and see. I wouldn't be thinking about that either way. Your mind should only be and only be dedicated to and committed to waking up.
1: So God is not going to give them a husband and a wife.
0: You wouldn't, I don't know. You wouldn't even think about it. The point that I'm making is that if you're truly working on yourself, you wouldn't even think, that wouldn't even be a part of your thinking, because you will only want what's right first.
1: Yes, I do understand
0: with
1: that.
0: Nothing or anyone else, so you wouldn't be thinking about, am I going to ever get married? I have a child, will I get married? The men and the women would not be thinking about that if they're truly overcoming the world.
1: Yeah, I do understand that, and that's very, correct. But because you had said, I think I'm going based off of what you said, that God is not going to give you somebody who already has a child. That's my main,
0: Well, what you're
1: focus.
0: Missing is that there was to a specific situation with Zachary.
1: Okay.
0: That was for that only situation.
1: I understand you. Thank you very much, Jesse.
0: Amazing. Thank you, Gigi.
1: All right. Bye-bye now.
0: Right now. I got to take a break. The treasure chest, stretch off is now open on fuels.net. I'll be back in a quick moment.

You can't run from evil within yourself or outside of self. You got to deal with it. And you need good in order to deal with evil. And God is good. You need to return to the Father. And you'll see within you, He will fight the battle for you. And He will fight it without, because He will show you how to deal with it. And you will have no fear. Love God with all your heart, all your soul, all your might, along with nothing else. Nothing else means yourself, your children, your wife, your things, your ego, your reputation, and all that. You can't care about any of that. The children of anger will use it to control you. But if you love God, He will renew your mind, and none of those things will be before Him. And so when they go after you, oh, well, you may take my body, you may take my things, but you're not going to take my soul. And that's a true reality.

0: Okay, welcome back. 888-77-JESSE. The Hake Report is coming up at 9 a.m. this morning. The Hake, right at the top of this hour, 9 a.m. H-A-K-E, The Hake Report from 9 to 11. And then no Anchor Baby today. What the? 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Or scan the QR code. You have no excuse. Scan the QR code. And thank you. All right. It's a 503C1 nonprofit organization. Thank you in advance. Let me go to Earl out of California. Earl is calling back. Earl, you are on the air. Hey, Earl.
1: Yeah, can you hear me now?
0: I can, yes.
1: All right. What was your biblical question again?
0: Do you ever get mad at anyone who disagrees with you? Why or why not?
1: Yes, I do.
0: And why?
1: Because I'm in a fallen state.
0: Oh, okay.
1: And I wanted to know if you could put the Coon Train Boogie song on.
0: You were playing Booker song?
1: The Coon Train Boogie song.
0: Oh. I don't, we don't have that. Apparently that was an AI song we played before.
1: What about that one song where you're on that horse? The country and western song?
0: Oh, we'll play that tomorrow. On Country and Western Day. Tune in tomorrow, and you can hear it tomorrow, all right?
1: Do you know how to play that song on guitar?
0: Me, personally? No.
1: Yeah.
0: The Anchor Baby played guitar, not me.
1: Oh, but you play bass, right?
0: No, I wish.
1: The no,
0: Anchor Baby played guitar.
1: I thought Old Black.
0: I like playing piano. I like the piano better than the guitar. But Earl, I got to run because of time. And thank you. And I'll respond to the biblical question on Sunday. Super.
2: Super Chat.
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4: Bree K bought 5 coffees on buymeacoffee.com/JLP Talk. Good morning, Jesse. I hope you and the crew are having a wonderful Monday. Thank you for everything you do. Church yesterday was amazing.
0: Amazing. Thank you. And thanks for your support. Amazing.
4: Alexander from Florida. Last week you mentioned drinking in moderation. What might that look like or not?
0: Meaning that you can take it or leave it. You're not drinking to cover up pain or conflict, which is pain, or anything like that. You're not drinking to make yourself feel like everything is all right. And so... But when you drop all the anger, and you can drop the anger right now, when you drop the anger, all conflict disappear. And so if you want to take a drink, you do. But if not, no big deal. And you will not drink to get drunk. Amazing. Thank you.
4: Thank you for the question. Alexander from Florida. Robert, five coffees. Fellowship was the best. And I can tell you the world ain't flat because I'm down under. I rest my case.
0: I rest my case. Thank you, and stay with us. Stay with us. Yesterday, I know y'all hear this from every Monday from yesterday, from Sunday Fellowship, but it really, really, really, really was amazing. It really, especially if you work, truly working on yourself to overcome evil. Amazing. Thank you.
4: Thank you, Robert. Eric, five coffees in response to the BQ. Do you ever get mad at anyone that who disagrees with you?
0: Why or why not?
4: No, not once. I've never been mad. I speak from perfection because that's all there is. Eric.
0: And why they don't get angry?
4: He doesn't exactly answer why. It doesn't apparently answer why he does not.
0: But he said, no, he doesn't.
4: Never been mad. He speaks from perfection, he explains, because that's all there is.
0: But he doesn't say why he doesn't.
4: Right.
0: Oh, okay. Thank you for putting your, I'll put my 2 cents in on Sunday. Thank you.
4: Marilyn, I loved yesterday's fellowship. There was a lot to take in, and I will have to watch it again. But it was amazing. Heart and black heart-making sign.
0: Right on. And it's even better when you go back and listen again. It's like you realize more and more and more. Stay with it. Stay with it. Stay with it. It's amazing.
4: Very nice. Elon, Jesse is the best. Cool sunglasses, check mark, praying or thanks hands, and three sideways laughing faces with tears.
0: You're the best, better than all the rest. You stay with it, stay with it, stay with it. It's amazing. Thank you.
4: Thank you, Elon.
0: Yeah.
4: Him Diddy, thanks for church, Jesse. Powerful stuff. Needed that.
0: Right on. Stay with it. Commit to waking up all of your life, all right? Don't stop. Just stay with it. Dedicate the rest of your life to waking up. Amazing. Thank you.
4: Pagan Prince, my favorite old man emoji with a bald top of his head and gray hair around, wrinkled face, and then laughing emoji and heart.
0: Who's old? Who's your favorite old man?
4: I can only assume that he means
0: assume
4: this one over here. Somebody called me old, though, before.
0: Which one? Amazing. Thank you.
4: Thank you, Pagan.
0: Yeah, thank you.
4: Prince. Marilyn, Uncle Jesse, thank you so much for reporting on the South African illegal immigration issue. I'm a South African living in UK. It's been an issue the people have been crying about because just like in America, the illegals from Somalia, Ethiopia, Nigeria, and other African countries are the ones bringing in drugs, prostitution, human trafficking, and very unapologetic about it. Black thumbs down emoji from Marilyn.
0: It was very, very interesting seeing that. My producer gave me that this morning at our meeting, and it was interesting in that in South Africa, you have all these black people, according to the report, marching and singing and dancing and saying, go home to the other blacks who have entered into their country. Migration, I don't know if that means illegally or what, but they're not happy that they have these black people in their country. And they were saying that these blacks, now, these are other whole bunch of black people saying that these black people coming into their country and bringing crime and government support and all that, and they can't find jobs. That's all like the white man. Why is it when the white man says it, it's no problem in his own country, but when the black man said in their country, it's no big deal, no big problem at all? What's good for the goose is good for the gander. Thank you. That's amazing.
4: A-L-L, good morning. Rioting on Fridays only. Thank you.
0: Amazing. Thank you.
4: I guess there were riots from the May Day rallies.
0: Oh, yeah.
4: Those commies.
0: They were showing out. And they were using other people's children to protest on Communist Socialist Day. And the parents let them do it. No problem. I'll send them back to school tomorrow. Y'all need them tomorrow. Amazing. Thank you.
4: Albert from South Carolina, Three Coffees. Good morning, Jesse. Amazing fellowship yesterday. Do you have any books you recommend other than the ones you wrote?
0: No. If I remember, I'll definitely let you know. But for now, my books are amazing. Amazing.
4: Eric, Five Coffees. Women derive their identity from their man, so they're never satisfied with what he does.
0: Women derive their, and so is that a good thing or a bad thing?
4: That sounds like a bad thing if they're never happy.
0: Well, women, ladies, you should not get your identity from anyone or anything but God, but the truth and the light. Your identity should only come from that. You should have no other God but God, because you're right. When you do it that way, it's not going to work out. It is not, it can't work out, because you made that your God, and there's only one true God. So don't get your identity from anyone or anything, all right? Amazing, thank you.
4: Half Black Tony, Jesse, can you remind on how to ignore all thoughts?
0: Just be aware of them. When a thought comes, even when I'm doing my work, if a thought comes, I'm aware that there's a thought. As I sit here and talk to you, but I do nothing about it. If I'm walking down the road, or if I'm having dinner, or if I'm talking to other people out there in the office, when a thought comes, I see it. But I do nothing about it at all. No communication. All communication shut down. But just be a light. Just be aware by the light that there's a thought, which is darkness. And it will be taken away from you. And then there will be fewer and fewer and fewer until there are no more thoughts at all. Stay with it. Amazing.
4: Thank you over there.
0: Yeah.
4: Tim Scott, the real one, not to be confused with the rhino. Happy May Day.
0: That was Friday.
4: Indeed. Belated, I suppose.
0: It was funny. I don't know about funny. But when I was growing up, they used to celebrate May Day at school, and we had to go up on there. They had this flag pole. We had to go around and celebrate May Day. But I never understood what it was for, except it was May Day. I didn't know it was a socialist. I wonder if the teachers knew.
4: But it's also pagan, and it has to do with harvest or something, or maybe not. I don't know, spring, whatever.
0: Oh, maybe they were thinking that then.
4: Yeah.
0: Oh, yeah. It sounded like it might have been about spring coming or something.
4: Yeah.
0: That's a good point. You made a memory come back about that.
4: Ancient Northern Hemisphere Spring Festival, and usually a public holiday. European festival of ancient origins. Okay, so, yeah, up in the Northern Hemisphere, we were pagan, and then we turned Christian.
0: Amazing. Pagan mean without God?
4: False gods, usually. Like, I don't know, white false gods, we'll say.
0: Right? I was reading a book the other day, hey, and I do read a little bit before. I know I'm black and slow, but once in a while I read a little bit. And I read that when, in the good old days, when, way back when, before Christ or during Christ, when people sacrifice animals, remember when they used to do that?
4: Yeah, I heard. I wasn't there. But
0: I mean, you read it before, right?
4: Yeah, of course.
0: Do you remember why they would sacrifice animals, the blood of the animal?
4: Well, the Christians, the Judeo-Christian people, the Jews or Israelites did it to cleanse their sins. I don't know why we pagans did it.
0: You said the Jews did it?
4: Yeah, the Israelites did it to atone for their sins. Somebody had to pay, so they made the animals do it.
0: But is it true that God was never happy with blood sacrifice? He wanted mercy? We should have mercy, not sacrifices. And that's why he sent his son to become the sacrifice. So, because they said that in this book, they were saying that blood sacrifice was a pagan thing, and that it was what the children of Satan would do, blood sacrifices. And so the Jews, the Israelites, started doing that because they didn't know or didn't care, didn't know that it was an evil pagan thing to do. They thought it was something good to sacrifice the animal, the first animal or something like that. Virgin animal. But Christ came to be the sacrifice. And Christ said, hey, no more rituals. You don't be doing that. That's of the devil. He preferred mercy over sacrifice. I don't know how true that is, but somebody sent me a book, and I was just glancing through it, and they said that. But you never heard anything like that.
4: No, because I what I learned in the Bible was that they were told to sacrifice.
0: Who were told that?
4: The Israelites were told by, like, Moses or somebody from God.
0: But did Moses tell them to do a blood sacrifice?
4: Yep. Not people, but animals.
0: Amazing. Thank you. Appreciate it. I read it. It sounded interesting, but I don't know if it's true or not. Thank you all.
4: The Hake Report on Pill.net gifted a couple of cookies. Did you know you can give cookies to Jesse Lee Peterson in a manner of speaking?
0: Amazing.
4: Pill.net.
0: Thank you.
4: Walking Roscoe, forgive, stay aware, do the silent prayer. Ego will go out of business like Spirit Airlines, or more accurately, evil spirit with the anger on board. Indeed.
0: I'm telling you. What a mess. Thank you very much, though. Thank you.
4: The real Jarrell. I used to get angry with people who didn't agree with me. It sounds like the biblical question response.
0: Oh, do you ever get mad at anyone who disagrees with you? Why or why not?
4: I used to, because I wanted them to believe what I believe. But when I started watching you, Jesse, I learned to let it go.
0: Right on. I appreciate you responding to that, and that's real clear. And I'll put my two cents in on Sunday. Thank you. Amazing.
4: Lori, new BQ answer, yes. I notice I still do this. Get angry when
0: people
4: disagree.
0: Do you ever get mad at anyone who disagrees with you? Why or why not? Lori, you say?
4: Uh-huh.
0: She said yes.
4: Especially when dealing with my husband, she says, because I get caught in a thought. I'm getting better, and you have helped me so much, Jesse, when you say people have the right to be wrong.
0: Right. You have every individual have a right to be wrong, and those who are right have a right to be right. And not one individual has a right to be mad at anyone for what they do. Who are you getting mad at someone else because they decide they want to live a certain way, mad or happy or not happy or judgmental or resentful? Let them be what God gave them, the life. We didn't give them life. You don't give anybody life. And mothers do not give life. I can hear that now. When the mother gives life, no, she doesn't. The mother just allowed them to put the bread into the oven, and the oven cooked the bread and threw it out. She does not give life, and she doesn't have a right to take life. Thank you, though. Amazing. I put my two cents in on Sunday.
4: Keith S., I suggest for an assignment is to not use social media, TV, YouTube, calling people, video games, or any technology that's not for work or business for a week. I've done it a few times now, and it's so amazing to go a week in real life.
0: We've already did that one.
4: Nice.
0: A day late and a dollar short.
4: You guys did it with the women's forum. You guys didn't care about us men.
0: Thank you, Keith,
4: on this one.
0: Right on. Thank you.
4: Eric,
0: thank you, Keith.
4: Five coffees from Eric. The evil spirits that influence a boy to jump off a bridge are the same evil spirits that influence a man to cry to his wife.
0: Very good point. Thanks for responding to that situation. Very deep point. Amazing. Thank you.
4: Five more from Eric B.
0: Why do y'all go home and cry to his wife about it?
4: He didn't wait to get home. He called her.
0: Yeah.
4: Shout out.
0: You know he was on an ego thrill. Oh, baby, I just saved a man. Oh, but the Lord did it.
4: Reminds me of the NASA black.
0: What's a NASA black?
4: The black guy from NASA who went to the moon or around it.
0: Oh.
4: He's the pilot, and he's, not crying, but preaching.
0: The DEI pilot. How come black people always preaching? All that hell in them.
4: Anyway,
0: amazing. Eric, thank you.
4: Eric with five more coffees answering the BQ. He's the aspect. He says he doesn't get mad, but now he answers the why or why not.
0: Yes. Do you ever get mad at anyone who disagrees with you? Why or why not?
4: I can clearly see I'm perfect. Everyone is perfect. Everything is perfect. No one has anger. No one has ever been angry. It wasn't them. We're created in the image of God. His answer for why or why not. For why not.
0: What? So does he get mad or not?
4: He does not.
0: Oh, I see. Oh, he answered that in the first Super Chat.
4: Right.
0: And now he answered why or why not. Yep. I got you. Thank you. I appreciate that.
4: I'll
0: put my 2 cents in Sunday.
4: Nikki313, hi, Jesse. I know it's a little late to ask this now.
0: Ask!
4: But can you briefly explain how you heal someone with your hands? Smiley.
0: It's not me that's doing it, but the Spirit of Truth does it. No human being can heal.

0: USA Radio News, I'm Anthony Lucero. Secret Service agents say they shot a man with a gun near the White House after returning fire, with the suspect and a bystander being taken to the hospital.
1: At least one, we believe only one bystander was hit by the suspect. That individual, it's a juvenile, did not sustain any life-threatening injuries, but he's also receiving treatment at the hospital.
0: No agents were injured. Deputy Director Matthew Quinn says the vice president's motorcade was nearby as motive remains unknown. Iranian state-aligned accounts say U.S. forces escalated violence in the Strait of Hormuz, reporting multiple Iranian boats destroyed during a U.S. naval operation. Tehran warns the U.S. presence is destabilizing and risks wider regional conflict over control of the key shipping lane. Iran says they've received a response from the U.S. on the latest proposal.
2: Iranian state media reported Sunday that the U.S. had conveyed its response via Pakistan and that Tehran was reviewing it. It comes after Trump said in a post on Truth Social on Saturday that he would be reviewing the plan, but he couldn't imagine it will be acceptable because they have not yet paid a big enough price for what they've done to humanity. Iran's 14-point plan reportedly called for lifting the naval blockade of Iranian ports, among other provisions. I'm Mark Nephew.
0: Denver's pushing back after federal officials warned a lawsuit could follow unless the city repeals the 37-year-old assault weapons ban. Mayor Mike Johnston calls it a sweeping federal overreach.
3: Our answer is hell no. No, we will not roll back a common sense policy that has kept weapons of war off of these city streets for 37 years.
0: The Department of Justice argues the ordinance violates the Second Amendment.
4: At the closing bell, the Dow Jones Industrial Average lost 557 points. The S&P 500 fell 29 points, and the NASDAQ lost 46 points. I'm Sarah Lee Kessler.
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0: Public schools across Texas are now required to display the Ten Commandments in classrooms following a federal appeals court ruling.
7: The law doesn't expressly require school districts to go out and purchase the posters.
0: Jonathan Covey of Texas Values points to the Bible verse as influencing legal tradition and expects districts to comply quickly. John Husted lands record sheriff endorsements in a high-stakes Ohio Senate race.
8: Ohio's U.S. Senate race is heating up as Republican John Husted announces endorsements from 75 of the state's 88 county sheriffs, a record level of law enforcement support. Husted says the backing reflects concerns from local officials about immigration enforcement and public safety policies. His Democrat opponent, Sherrod Brown, disputes that narrative, pointing to his own support for law enforcement funding and bipartisan immigration efforts. With control of the Senate at stake, the Ohio race is shaping up as a key battleground ahead of November. Ron Warner, USA Radio News.
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9: 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The company says the program allows buyers to pay the same price as Ford employees, which is below MSRP. John Summers, USA Radio News.
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10: 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I just want to warn you, traffic is tough out there.
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And now, your radio refreshment, Ron Edwards.

0: good day. Hello, and how are you? I'm Ron Edwards, and I am your radio refreshment, and welcome to the Ron Edwards American Experience Talk Show. It's great to be with you. Wonderful day in the neighborhood here. You know, I've always often said through for many years that Texas is one of my favorite places in all the world. Great people there, great cities. Beautiful hill country in the eastern part of Texas. A lot of greatness when it comes to the Lone Star State. But, you know, folks, some of you guys in the Lone Star State are making it a little bit more difficult to be such a big fan of the Lone Star State. It seems that taxpayer-funded Texas Water Park has announced a Muslims-only day, and it will require dress in accordance with Islamic values and serve only halal slaughtered meat. This is the United States of America, folks. And, you know, to learn about this is very irritating, to say the least. A taxpayer-funded water park. You know, there is a big reaction to this. It sparked an online fury after announcing that they would openly discriminate against non-Muslims to celebrate an Islamic holiday. This is, talk about crazy work. The place is called Epic Waters in Grand Prairie, releasing flyers for a June 1st event celebrating a major Muslim holiday, whatever it is. I'm not even going to name it. The event will require a modest dress code and to solely serve halal slaughtered meat, which is basically tortured. That's how you make halal meat, by you torture the animal, and which releases a lot of bad chemicals into the meat. Epic Waters, which is funded by an additional sales tax on Grand Prairie residents, will essentially resemble a hardcore Islamist country rather than the great state of Texas. The Waterworks website notes that men and women will not be separated during the event, but attendees are told to uphold Islamic etiquette by lowering the gaze throughout the day. Wow. It also goes on to say, please follow the event's modest dress code and practice baya modesty through respectful behavior. I wonder if it's okay for them if a man gets angry and he decides to beat his wife. Will they allow that too? Just wondering. I mean, since it's a fully an Islamic recognized event and day. I'm looking at the flyer here online. Now, are there going to be just Christmas days? Or, I don't know, Hanukkah Day? Just wondering. In my humble opinion, what's double insulting about this, not only the fact that it's, you know, discriminating against everyone else on the planet on behalf of Muslims, but what makes it a double whammy is that this is taxpayer-funded. So all the Christian, atheist, and other people there in Texas who pay taxes for this situation, for this establishment, are paying for this special rites, special day for Islamists. I find it very, very interesting, un-American, and unwise. If on one hand you have people in the great state of Texas that are trying to curtail the growth of Islam, actually stop it, reverse it. And then you have this. Well, your tax dollars in that particular city are going to insult you if you are a non-Muslim. I think this is crazy work. So, anyway, Americans are furious after learning Jimmy Kimmel made a sick joke about Rudy Giuliani shortly before his hospitalization. America's worst late-night TV host is coming under fire for a wicked joke he made at the expense of Rudy Giuliani shortly before the sad news about America's mayor was made public. It is unclear why he was hospitalized to start with. However, we have since learned that it was pneumonia and also complications from chemicals that he inhaled during the 9/11 event, because he was one of the brave souls that ran to the problem to help out rather than running away from it. But anyway, Giuliani is recovering in hospital. He's breathing on his own. But this wicked Jimmy Kimmel, just a couple of few days before Giuliani went to hospital, he made a joke about him possibly dying. Huh. So, just days before the horrible news about America's mayor, ABC's Jimmy Kimmel cruelly joked about Giuliani rising from the grave in a corny monologue. I tell you, I said this also for many years, that if there is a low, you think that there's a limit to how low people can go, or anything can go, there is no limit to how low the leftists will go. If it's low, that means there's lower. And they will just keep going and going and going until they reach their, probably, I'm not a judge here, but most likely their forever home in hell. I mean, yeah. These people have just lost it. And just like with the Islamists, it's time for those of us who don't want our country, the entire country, to learn to fall into the grip of being a third world hellhole. It is time for us to stand up and push back against these people. Yes, Jimmy Kimmel has the right to say what he said. You know, it is free speech. However, we don't have to listen to these people. We don't have to give attention to these people. And when it comes to the Islamists, they are in total opposition of the founding principles of this great nation. And I will tell you this: the continued invasion of the United States of America by the Chinese and the Islamists is equal to the invasion of a burglar into your home. The difference is you would not allow a burglar to break into your home if you had measures to prevent him from or her from succeeding. Now, the United States of America is well equipped to prevent and stop the spread of Islam and the Chinese influence in our country. But yet, on so many fronts, we refuse to do it. And unfortunately, due to brainwashing over 30 to 40 years, weak Christian teaching as well, we have been fully invaded. And I know I point out places like Plano, Texas, Dearborn, Stand, Michigan, Hamtramck, Michigan, Columbus, Minneapolis, and a few other highlighted places, but the Islamists are seeping into every state of the Union. And every time I go to a shoe store or wherever, there they are. They're popping up in these full burqas. Saw a couple yesterday. A guy, I guess there were two wives or whatever. And it's, you know, pleasantly warm springtime temperatures out, right? And these people are wearing these huge burqas, thick ones, with just the slits for their eyes. And the husband's walking around in a nice short sleeve shirt. Crazy stuff, man. And yet we allow all this crap to remain in our republic, and for them to even have special rights and special privileges in the great state of Texas. See, if this can happen in Texas, what chance do the rest of our states have? And see, the Islamists look at Texas as the crown jewel of American states, not because it's the most beautiful, because it's not, but because of what it represents.
1: Ron Edwards, American Experience.

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6: 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Just the way it is.
7: Well, speaking of the way it is, I'm Ron Edwards, and you're listening to the Ron Edwards American Experience. Would you believe that the United States could learn a great lesson from the Dominican Republic? I'll share it with you. As the U.S. continues to debate immigration enforcement and humanitarian protections, and we have to continue to put it with leftists, Americans who want murderers, robbers, etc., who came into this country illegally with the permission of the Uncle Joe Biden administration. They want them to remain here to continue to do their thing. The Dominican Republic has quietly implemented one of the most stringent migration crackdowns in the Western Hemisphere. The migrants or the immigrants in question in the Dominican Republic are coming from, you guessed it, Haiti, the poor French-speaking country that occupies the western third of the island of Hispaniola. Now, the border between the two countries represents the only international land border in the Caribbean. According to World Bank data for 2024, the latest comprehensive data available, per capita share of the gross domestic product in the Dominican Republic is around $10,900 annually, more than five times higher than in the neighboring Haiti. And it will only get worse. The Dominican economy is growing at roughly 5% a year. That's at a higher clip than the United States economy, which is now growing at 2%. While Haiti's economy is contracting or shrinking 5% a year. Last year, Dominican authorities deported nearly 380,000 undocumented or illegal border crossers. Almost all of them came from Haiti. That's nearly as many as the 442,000 illegal border crossers the United States deported in all of 2025. While the Trumpsters said that, oh, we deported between 2 and 3 million. Big lie, okay? So far this year, the number has been higher at 68,000 deportations over the first 2 months of this year. In context, the deportation numbers are very striking. The Dominican Republic's overall population is 11.5 million, around the same as Ohio, and literally 30 times smaller than the overall United States population. If the United States were to deport illegal border crossers at the same rate as the Dominican did in 2025, guess what? We would have deported more than 11 million a year. More than four times the highest estimates for the number of illegal border crossers who attempt to enter the country annually. Now see, that blows big cannon-sized holes right through the lies. You know, people say, well, we're not able to deport 50 million illegals. That's too many. And I have said forever, look, it doesn't matter how many millions of illegal border crossers in the country. If we want to get them out, we can get them out. But we have too many impediments in the way. You have too many Neanderthals, you know, lowbrow people that think it's okay that all these murderers and robbers and, you know, people that belong in mental institutions from around the globe, that they should stay here and be a burden on us. And so the United States, since President Trump took office again in 2025, has effectively shut down the country's southern border to illegal immigration into our country. However, the Trump administration has yet to follow through on its promise to deport vast numbers of the illegal border crossers. And I don't directly blame President Trump. He's tried and tried until they've almost tried out. It's these black robe gone wild judges that keep blocking the president. And the reason why I don't totally let the president off the hook, because no black robe gone wild, in my humble opinion, has the authority to stop the president of the United States of America from protecting us, we the people, from danger, whatever the source of that danger is. And our republic is in danger in many ways with a population of illegal border crossers who are breeding like rabbits or rats or roaches. Take your pick. But they're doing a lot of work to increase their population domestically so they can have a lot of ankle babies, which is another retarded law in our country. Anchor baby law. We have to get rid of that too. But yeah, it's very easy for us to get rid of 50 million illegals. All we have to do is do it. All we have to do is, let's, for example, I say those 45,000 soldiers that are in Germany, or I think maybe it's 50,000, I say bring them home and let them be a part of escorting these people and getting these people out. And if they need help, take the soldiers from Spain. Another 40 or so thousand. Bring them home. Get them involved. Oh, and after that, grab the soldiers out of Italy, too. And there's a reason why I named those three countries and taking and bringing their soldiers home along with utilizing them to help clear out these illegal border crossers out of our country. And I say large numbers of soldiers to also protect the ICE members from the Karens and Kevins, the leftist idiots, okay, the brainwashed Americans, who would rather have these thugs from around the world in our country raping them. They'd rather get raped by these people. And I'm telling you the truth, I'm not even exaggerating. They would rather get raped by these people than President Trump get them out and make our country a better place. And I'm not exaggerating. This is not hyperbole. If the United States were to deport illegal migrants at the same rate as the Dominicans did in 2025, it would deport more than 11 million. It would be 11.5, the exact same population as Ohio. The United States, since President Trump took office again in 2025, has effectively shut down the country's southern border. And that's a wonderful. Still, the administration has dialed back on hard-line tactics by such federal agencies as Customs and Border Patrol and Immigration and Customs Enforcement after public outcry over two Minnesota residents were killed because they started trouble. Hey, it is what it is. See, if we had more intelligent life in this country, there wouldn't be such public outcry over people that are either illegal border crossers or stupid Americans who are protesting and fighting authorities on behalf of the illegal border crossers. And so it is my humble opinion that we need to take a much harder line against those people who get in the way of the ICE officials who need to collect the illegals. And by the way, in 90% of the cases, when you see ICE agents or you see these videos of them going into these neighborhoods and going after these people or going into warehouses or whatever, if local authorities held on to these people, because most of the time they have them because they were arrested for criminal activities, if they held them at jails and said, hey, ICE, we got some people on ICE for you right here in the prison, come get them, that would make it so much easier. So technically you have these Karens and Kevins stopping President Trump from doing his job. And this is all part of an orchestrated effort to make America not America anymore. You fill her up with millions and millions and millions of uncivilized beings from around the world. Then you have 40 years of indoctrinated Americans, okay? You put those two populations together and you have the ingredients for constant chaos. You have the ingredients, and see, both groups are breeding. The Karen and Kevin group, they're breeding. And the 50 million illegal border crossers are breeding. So, with those two camps breeding, it is quite possible that by 2030, you'd have a combined population, when you include the brainwashed Americans and the illegals, you could probably have 100 million internal enemies of this country. Now that would be a big problem. That would be a big problem. That's a lot bigger. But see, the percentage. See, when you look at percentages, and when people say, well, 50 million is too big to kick out.
8: Listening to the Ron Edwards American Experience. Man, it doesn't get

0: Walker. California officials say a major insurance company violated the law in handling wildfire claims.
1: California's top insurance regulator says the state is seeking millions of dollars in penalties from State Farm after an investigation found that the insurance company violated state law while handling claims from the 2025 Los Angeles area wildfires. The state's insurance commissioner says the department looked at 220 random claims filed to State Farm and found nearly 400 violations from the Palisades and Eaton fires. I'm Lisa Dwyer.
0: Supreme Court has restored access to an abortion pill through telehealth and mail. Bernie Bennett reports.
2: The order signed by Justice Samuel Alito temporarily allows women seeking abortions to obtain the pill at pharmacies or through the mail without an in-person visit to a doctor. Those rules have been in effect for several years until a federal appeals court imposed new restrictions last week. The majority of abortions in the U.S. are obtained through medications, usually a combination of mifepristone and a second drug, misoprostol. The availability of those drugs has blunted the impact of abortion bans that most Republican-led states have sought to enforce since the 2022 Supreme Court ruling that overturned Roe v. Wade. Bernie Bennett in Washington.
0: Former New York Mayor Rudy Giuliani breathing on his own now after being hospitalized with pneumonia and placed on a ventilator. A spokesman says the 81-year-old former mayor remains in critical but stable condition at a hospital in Florida. Asian stocks trading lower, tracking losses on Wall Street after U.S. stocks fell from record highs. Oil prices fell back Tuesday after jumping the day before as tensions between the U.S. and Iran escalated, U.S. futures edging higher. More on these stories, townhall.com.
3: Hey there, parents and grandparents. Hugh Hewitt here. Isn't it frustrating what our kids are learning about where we come from, why we're here? All the big questions. Sadly, they are often being told we're here by chance, by a happy accident. No real purpose to our lives, our being. So I'm telling everyone I can about the new documentary, The Story of Everything. The Story of Everything impressed me so much. 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
1: And we're back on the Ron Edwards American Experience. And before the break, I was talking about how the Dominican Republic is doing something that the United States refuses to do, or maybe the United States has become too dumb to do. And the Trump administration has been hampered in its effort to get the illegals out of our republic, while the Dominicans have said, you know what, the Haitians, you got to go. You're out. We don't have the resources to allow you to just live off of us. And that makes sense, because it is not the obligation of the United States of America to take in all of the incurably ignorant masses from around the planet just so they can have three squares and somewhere to sleep, and or streets to run around and businesses to rob and women to rape. That is not our responsibility for the world. But yet the administration, like a little coward, has dialed back on hardline tactics such as federal agencies and customs and border patrol and immigration and customs enforcement because of public outcry of the Karens and Kevins. And the Supreme Court just a week ago heard arguments in a case examining the administration's attempt to terminate temporary protected status for hundreds of thousands of Haitians and Syrian nationals here in our country. But there are other key differences between the situations. The situation in Haiti is extreme by any measure. And just because, and they say, well, but it's not that bad here. We can afford to keep them. But see, that's not the point. That's not the main principle that should be recognized. It doesn't matter if we can afford them or not. The Haitians should see, this is the thing. Haiti is older than the United States of America. And I think that the government officials should at least rise to the level of, moderate intelligence, whether it's John Thune or whomever, okay, to give a rip about our country. To care about as much about our country as the government of the Dominican Republic cares about its country. Why is it that the Dominicans can understand, hey, you know what? We have a growing economy, growing 5% a year, blah, blah, blah. The Haitians don't. Well, what is it that the Haitians are not doing? Okay? What is it that the Dominicans are doing? The Dominicans have a growing economy, have a decent lifestyle in comparison to the Haitians. And it comes down to principles. What are they doing? What do they choose not to do? The Haitians continue to live literally like hyenas that can put clothes on. That's it. It's the only difference. I'll say it again. The Haitians live like hyenas that have the ability to put clothing on. That's the only difference between the Haitians and the hyenas of Africa. The Haitians can put clothing on. Other than that, it's about the same. Just as uncivilized, just as crazy, wacky tobacky. And there you have it. On the other hand, the Dominicans have a more structured society, families, etc. People go to the Dominican for vacation, hang out, whatever, etc. They don't go to Haiti. But it's because of how people choose to live. What the United States of America should be doing, rather than thinking about taking in the planet to our own detriment, what we should be doing is communicating to the world, hey, you know what? You live on land. You have water. You have materials. How about learning how to build your own homes? How about learning how to live like civilized human beings? How about learning how to grow food? How about those things? How about learning about plumbing, indoor plumbing, instead of defecating out in the streets? Like a hyena. I mean, it's real simple, my friends. So, wow. And the Dominicans are upping their ante. They've unveiled plans to deport as many as 10,000 Haitians a week. Get them out, out, out, out. That's a 50% increase compared to current levels. And when you look at the percentage of the amount of Haitians that are in the Dominican to the percentage of illegals that are in America, the percentage is the same. So if it's impossible for the United States to get these illegals out of our country, then it should be impossible for the Dominicans to get the Haitians out of their country. But it is not. So when you hear these people say, oh my gosh, we can't do it. It's too many. We have to just let them stay here and live peacefully. But you know that they're lying to you. And the dumbest people of all, okay, are the Christians who will lie to you and say, well, Jesus wouldn't want you to do that. Jesus doesn't believe in borders. When you hear Pope Leo say things like that, it's a damnable lie. So, and to my Christian friends, if you really love people, it does not mean that you put your own nation in danger by inviting in every hyena from around the world, every two-legged hyena that can put clothing on. It doesn't make sense. It doesn't glorify God. It doesn't help our republic. It only endangers us. The Dominican Republic has built a wall spanning the entire 244-mile border between the two countries, between the Dominican Republic and Haiti. But all indications are that it is ineffective because the ease of using rivers that pass beneath the wall or bribing Dominican's border officials. However, the Dominican government is looking into the matter, and many of these people that have been bribed are already being locked up. Oops. And there's technology that you can use to deal with people that are going under the wall. But the truth is, the Dominicans are still getting these people out. And the few that may be sneaking in under the wall, it's so few in number that it's almost unrecognizable compared to the many thousands that are being kicked out. And now it's going to be 10,000 a week. So it can be done here in this republic as well. We just have to be able to stand up to the Karens and Kevins and ignore the black robe gone wild judges who are working together to fight to have these people remain in our republic so that it's all about chaos. Because unfortunately, as I've said for many years, about 30% of Americans agree with the communism and the chaos that the illegals can help them bring about the destruction of this country from within. To make it so bad, make conditions so extreme that people will cry uncle and beg the government for help. Help us, help us. But I'm here to tell you that time has not arrived yet, that many of us will not stand idly by and allow this to happen. So it is what it is, my friends. Our prayers continue to go out for Rudy Giuliani, America's president, who was hospitalized for pneumonia, which has been exacerbated by 9/11 toxins and dust. We pray for his recovery. Hopefully they will get good nutrients into him so he can rebuild his lungs, etc., etc., because just medicines alone will not help in the long run. See, the body has to be put in the position to be able to heal itself, and that can be done in many cases. But as the Lord said many years ago, my people perish for lack of knowledge. They also They also perish for unwillingness to do the right thing. And if the unwillingness to do the right thing concerning the illegals in our country, our republic will perish. And something else that will make our republic perish: unethical politicians. There's something we can do about
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0: 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Life matters to God even when we think He may have abandoned us. Read the testimony of my life. I share my pain and my victories in Christ. I learned trust under the most adverse of circumstances. My dad said, a lesson earned is never forgotten. I paid well for the faith developed in me, and I'm forever grateful for the mercies afforded me in that experience. God will bring you through, and He deserves the glory for it. Read today On the Call, On the Wall.
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7: And we're back. Yep, this is the Ron Edwards American Experience. Well, guess what, folks? I didn't know that there were a lot of fat people in the U.S. military. I didn't know this. Did you know that the U.S. military spends over $700 million for Ozempic and other GLP weight loss meds? See, I was under the illusion that, you go to the military, you do a lot of calisthenics, a lot of exercising. And even if you go in looking like a blimp, you shrink because of the extreme exercise. And don't tell me they've lowered standards to the point where you don't even lose weight, so you need drugs now in the military to the tune of $700 million for Ozempic? And by the way, once you take Ozempic and some of these other drugs for weight loss, allegedly, you have to take it for the rest of your life in order to maintain the tinier size. And there have been many reports of people having horrible reactions after taking that crap. I consider it crap. Crapola. In other news, I like this. The U.S. sunk seven Iranian small boats that have been harassing cargo ships in the Strait of Hormuz. Trump has threatened to blow the Mullah's regime off the face of the earth. Kaboom, things may go bump in the night again. Goody, goody gumdrop. In other news, the Department of Justice has launched investigations into 36 Illinois school districts, government school districts, for secretly pushing tranny ideology and gender transitions on children behind parents' backs. My. The Department of Justice has launched a sweeping civil rights investigation into 36 Illinois government school districts accused of pushing tranny ideology on students. A federal probe announced by the DOJ Civil Rights Division is also looking into whether these districts are allowing biological males into girls' bathrooms, locker rooms, and sports teams, which would be a direct violation of the Title IX and basic child safety. And the DOJ also said it will be investigating whether the schools are promoting sexual orientation and gender ideology to students, and if they notify parents to allow them to opt out. You know, almost every time now when I see a teacher and they're young, I give them the side eye because immediately I think, boy, I wonder how many children are they poisoning mentally. God up us. God help us. America's unethical politicians, yep, we do need term limits because of them. Actually, that should be the law. A bumper crop of ethics allegations in the current 119th Congress is contributing to record low approval numbers for Congress this cycle. Already, three members of Congress have resigned this term. More need to go. Yep, since many voters don't have the sense to switch them out. You know, they stick with them, especially those Democrats, people like Clyburn and Maxine Waters. Ugh. You know, it's time for us to clean house, my friends. And we need term limits. No politician, none, should be allowed any more than 2 terms. I would make an exception. I would make 1 exception, and it would have to be totally provable and totally known, okay? And that is, they would be allowed a 3rd term if they were leading a fight and pushing effort to force America back to her constitutionally limited values. If there's a struggle going on, and the politician is actually doing the right thing, and they need to stay in office to push and get the job done, they would be allowed a 3rd term. And that would be the exception. But other than that, nope. You got to go. And the other reason why they should go after 2 terms normally is because then they would be forced to enact laws in a manner that would be beneficial to them when they leave office. So then it would become a CYA perspective. Because they know that they have to go right back out into the private sector and they want to prosper. So it has to be known to them that it would be more prosperous to do the right thing and to go back out to the private sector than it would be for them to stay in government like Nancy Pelosi and become rich, or like Jasmine Crockett did, who I think left office with about $27 million. Or someone like Ilhan Omar, who comes into this country, disrespects America to her face every single day, and she's allowed to do it. I don't understand it. I don't get it. That thing should be booted out. She should have been booted out a long time ago. No one should be allowed in office or to stay in office in the United States of America once they totally disrespect our country. Tlaib would have to go. The black Congress would have to go, because they are basically a cadre of communists. All you have to do is look them up. Do your research if you don't want to believe me. But they are a cadre of communists who would be going to Cuba every single year to get counseling on how to infiltrate and to undermine the very government that they swear to uphold. Well, heavens to Murgatroyd. So, this is, and this isn't rocket science. We've come a long way as a nation, and it is a miracle every day that we wake up and we're still a great nation. When you consider how retarded this government is run, how retarded we are as a nation when it comes to illegal border crossers, how retarded we are when it comes to our education system, how retarded we are when it comes to the majority of Christian teaching in our country. You have Christians running around proudly saying, "Oh, I don't concern myself with political issues." Oh my God, I don't. What? Well, if the politicians decided one day to got in power and said, "You know what, you dumb Christians, we're going to take away your rights." Then what do, Christians? Then what do you do? "Oh, Lord Jesus, help us. Oh, help us, Lord. We need a miracle." When the Lord gave us brains, He gave us rights in this country that are non-existent in most of the world. But yet, today as I speak, do you know that Christians have more rights in Russia under Putin than Christians have in America? Oops. Because the Christians in Russia are very fervent about their faith. And they don't take no for an answer. And Putin respects that. I don't know if he's a Christian or not. I really don't know. It's not my affair. But this country is my affair. And you proud Christians who are just sitting on your Samsonites waiting for people to, you know, for God to enact the flyaway doctrine, you are a part of the problem. You Christians who run around who are proud not to give a rip about the issues of the day concerning our republic. You would be shamed if you are alive during the Revolutionary War times. Well, on that friendly note, now that my time is up, I thank you so much for your time. I'm Ron Edwards, reminding you to pray for your nation, pray for your family, pray for your friends, and even your enemies, that they get it right before it's too late, because we all will face judgment one day. I think we'll be judged in how we cared about our country. Treat others the same way you want to be treated. Until next time, I'm Ron Edwards. Excelsior!
0: That's all, folks.
8: Tags that stage right.

0: USA Radio News. I'm Anthony Lucero. The Secret Service is investigating a shooting near the Washington Monument involving one of their officers after agents approached a suspicious armed individual who opened fire, with the suspect's condition unknown. Deputy Director Matthew Quinn.
1: Upon making contact, that individual fled briefly on foot, withdrew a firearm, and fired in the direction of our agents and officers. They returned fire and engaged. That individual was hit.
0: A bystander is suffering a non-life-threatening injury. Six Iranian vessels were destroyed after opening fire on U.S. warships in the Strait of Hormuz. Admiral Brad Cooper says they were small boats operating during Operation Project Freedom, and warning Iran to avoid U.S. forces, as President Trump says any further attacks will be met with overwhelming force. President Trump is rolling out a 25% tariff on cars and trucks from the European Union beginning this week. He says the EU has failed to lower their own auto tariffs after a prior trade deal was cut.
2: We raised the tariffs on cars coming in from the European Union because the European Union was not adhering to the trade deal we have.
0: The move is tied to national security exemptions. Democratic National Committee leaders will visit Denver this week to evaluate the city's bid to host the 2028 convention.
3: Mayor Mike Johnston says Denver's advantage over the other four finalists is proximity. He says the pitch includes a convention village.
4: It's like an Olympic village. You know, you can have the entire convention in downtown where you got 15,000 hotel rooms down there. You can walk 5 minutes to the convention center where all the events happen during the day.
3: Denver's competing with Atlanta, Boston, Chicago, and Philadelphia. John Summers, USA Radio News.
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5: At the closing bell, the Dow Jones Industrial Average lost 557 points. The S&P 500 fell 29 points, and the NASDAQ lost 46 points. I'm Sarah Lee Kessler.
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0: Al Sharpton is slamming Florida Governor Ron DeSantis over mockery as rhetoric battle escalates.
7: Tensions are rising in the political arena as activist and NBC host Al Sharpton criticizes Florida Governor Ron DeSantis for mocking House Minority Leader Hakeem Jeffries during a redistricting dispute. The clash comes amid broader concerns about heated political language on both sides. Critics argue the rhetoric risks deepening divisions at a volatile moment, while supporters say it reflects the intensity of today's political stakes. The episode underscores a growing debate over tone, accountability, and the impact of political speech nationwide. Ron Warner, USA Radio News.
0: The San Diego Humane Society is calling it a large area of neglect and disease. Dozens of animals have been removed from a massive East County sanctuary.
8: Animal Control Agency spent the weekend at the Villa Chardonnay Horses with Wings Sanctuary in Julian. They say they found more than 160 horses, 30 dogs, and for starters, more than 200 cats.
9: We have had to humanely euthanize some of the animals due to the level of suffering. We did have one neonate kitten that did unfortunately pass away, and so another kitten did also have to be humanely euthanized.
8: San Diego Humane Society Chief of Humane Law Enforcement Jace Huggins. Huggins believes the owners had good intentions, but became overwhelmed and experienced financial problems. I'm Phil Farrar.
0: Gold is down $6.60 to $45.17 an ounce. Silver fell 12 cents to $72.73. For USA Radio News, I'm Anthony Lucero.
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12: All right. Happy to have you along, my fellow Americans. Sam Bushman, Lil Nelson, campaignforliberty.org with me. All kinds of things relating to the Constitution, to you and me, to our liberties, FISA 702, and more. Where on earth has our privacy gone? Where on earth is the supreme law of our land? It seems to be that it's trampled on underfoot by wicked people everywhere. But the answer is to stand with God, family, and country. When it comes to God, it's scripture. When it comes to family, it's the God-ordained traditional family. And when it comes to the country, the Constitution, the Declaration of Independence, the Bill of Rights should be the political religion of our nation. Welcome to the show. I'm Sam Bushman. Lowell Nelson, welcome back, my friend. How are you doing, sir?
13: Well, I'm very good, Sam. Good to be with you. Thanks for having me on Liberty Roundtable Live.
12: Ron Paul, Judge Andrew Napolitano team up with two columns coming out of the gate that absolutely set the stage, sir.
13: Hope for America is the title of Ron's column, which reminds me of his campaign back in 2007 and 8 and 11 and 13 and 12. And so it was fun to read his column. But he talked in this column, he talks about really more about a conference held by his Institute for Peace and Prosperity. The theme of the conference was War is Back on the Menu. And it highlighted Trump's disastrous decision to attack Iran both last June and again in February. He mentions an address by Professor Robert Pape from the University of Chicago, who wisely suggested that we let the states in the region manage their own security. Quote, it is not our job to be their policeman, quote, and end of quote, he said. Well, a couple of the speakers put principle above politics when it would have been easier and more lucrative to have gone along with the president. He was talking about Marjorie Taylor Greene, who was a general in the MAGA army. And, of course, she feels betrayed now by the man who she spent so much time and money helping to get elected, first with the president's support for tyrannical central bank digital currency and then with his refusal to release the Epstein files. Finally, she explained after he dubbed her a traitor for disagreeing with him on these issues, constant death threats forced her to resign her seat in the House. Yeah, sure, she could have gone along just to get along, as most do in Congress, but instead, she stood up for what is right. And likewise, Joe Kent, who was serving as Director of Counterterrorism at the Office of National Intelligence, he could have kept quiet as he watched another war being launched, too. But he calls it the war launched on a mountain of lies pushed by special interests. Now, Joe Kent is a highly decorated U.S. combat veteran who held a Senate-confirmed position in the administration. And that would have been a golden ticket to any number of future profitable opportunities if he played his cards right. But instead, ladies and gentlemen, he did what was right. He resigned, writing in a statement that the war was not justified and that it was being fought for Israeli rather than American interests. So he, too, was demonized by the Trump administration for standing up for his values and principles. Ron writes, quote, their courage in making this sacrifice for truth should inspire all of us. It should give us hope, end quote. Which really brings me to something I pray nearly every day, Sam. I pray that good men and women will stand up for truth and righteousness wherever they may be. Now, of course, I don't pray for them by name, most of them, because I don't know who they are. But when good people like Marjorie Taylor Greene and Joe Kent come forward, then I know their names. And so I can express my gratitude for them by name.
12: Well, and there are people, unnamed intentionally so, worldwide that are standing up for these same principles. Many even in foreign countries, communist countries and everything else, where their hearts tell them that there's a God, that there's a supreme being, that they can pray to that supreme being for relief and guidance. And whether they're actual Christians or whether they even have a different religion, oftentimes, you know, our relationship with God and our humble hearts and everything oftentimes transcends some of those religious things, especially when you don't have knowledge of truth in many cases, but you hope for and believe in. That's why this column from Ron Paul, Hope for America, is so critical, folks. We do pray for these people, and we do pray for righteousness, and we pray for greater understanding for everyone who has a desire, right? So Ron Paul in this column has incredible words of encouragement, right? helping everybody understand, hey, you know what? We just need to do our part. That's our job. That's our responsibility, right?
13: Mm-hmm. Exactly. He says, quote, my words of encouragement were simple. We don't need a majority to change things. A purposeful minority dedicated to principles of peace and liberty can move mountains. We must stay strong and, importantly, stick together and work together across all party and ideological lines. We must be the big coalition that refuses to sacrifice our principles, just as Joe and Marjorie refused to sacrifice theirs. End of quote. You know, Sam, I have a friend I grew up with who worked for the NSA, and he's one of the good guys, and I'll just mention in passing here that he ordered his division, he was in charge of the whole division of the NSA, and nobody did any torture in his division. And turns out that he obtained more good information, actionable intelligence, by being nice and civil to the prisoners for whom he had responsibility than all the rest of the divisions of the NSA put together.
12: That's so because you back honor and truth and morality, and you don't mm-hmm. thirst for blood. And at first yep. they hear so many negative things about us, and they get here and they think infidels, haters, awful. And then when they get treated that way, they go, wait a minute. It isn't the way I was told.
13: Mm-hmm.
12: Here's the truth. Yeah. And so we gain more ground that way. And what I don't understand is even though we know that, we still seem to be stuck on stupid.
13: Well, Andrew Napolitano is one gentleman who's not stuck on stupid. In his column last week, he alerts us to another sobering development at the Supreme Court regarding general warrants. Quote, the Fourth Amendment protects all persons from warrantless government searches and seizures of their persons, houses, papers, and effects. It requires that warrants be supported by probable cause of crime and specifically describe the place to be searched and the persons or things to be seized, end of quote. But last week, Sam, for the first time in this century, and maybe the past two centuries, the government argued to the Supreme Court of the United States that the Fourth Amendment to the Constitution does not outlaw general warrants. Quote, general warrants were issued in the colonial era by a secret court in London. They were not based on probable cause of crime, end of quote. And of course, they did not identify a suspect or even state what the supposed crime was being investigated. Well, general warrants were an egregious abuse of power. They let the government agent search wherever he wished and seize whatever he found. The justification for general warrants was the enforcement of the Stamp Act, right? They passed the Stamp Act, and then they needed to enforce it, and so they legalized these general warrants. They wanted assurance that all papers, books, and newspapers in your possession be stamped. And you had to purchase stamps from the British, of course, so it was a tax in reality. And the general warrants was a cover or a pretext for spying on the colonists as the British were looking for subversive or revolutionary materials. Well, historians believe that the Stamp Act and the use of general warrants were the compelling reasons for the writing of the Fourth Amendment, which said very clearly that a warrant must describe, quote, the place to be searched and the persons or things to be seized, end of quote. Well, last week, Sam, Congress extended Section 702 of FISA, the Foreign Intelligence Surveillance Act. They extended it for 45 days.
12: And shame on the Republicans and Democrats for this. Many of them voted against it, but obviously not enough. And this is where we hear over and over that the Republicans are more conservative and that they, stand for what we believe in. And, you know, and I do believe that's true in many, many cases. They are more conservative. But a lot of times it's only in rhetoric. It's only in mm-hmm. talk. It's only in when they know they can stand and get a vote that makes their claim, but yet, you know, doesn't change the game. When it really changes the game or when it really matters, then they, you know, do something different. Healthcare is a great example. They were all against Obamacare, voted against it 40 plus times until it was really time to get rid of it. And then they doubled down and supported it, right? And they're mm-hmm. kind of doing the same thing here. They talk big on 702, but at the end of the day, Congress wants to spy on you and me. The evidence is factually clear, Lowell.
13: Yes. The vote was 261 to 111. Nays. Now, I tell you what, Sam, our U.S. representative here in Utah, Mike Kennedy, he voted nay on that 45-day extension, and he's going to vote nay on the extension of the Section 702 when it comes up at the end of the 45 days. That was the correct vote. That was a vote in defense of your right to be left alone. But Unfortunately, Sam, the other three representatives in Utah, guess how they voted?
12: They sold voted us down the river. They love to spy on their people.
13: They want to surveil you, ladies and gentlemen. Well, back
12: and
13: to
12: I know
13: the
12: I
13: court.
12: Sound cynical and angry a little bit, Lowell, and I am, because you know what? Mm-hmm. This is one of the most important things to understand. Why would we allow Congress or whatever to spy on the American people? Why would we allow the general government to do that? It violates some of the most fundamental freedoms and truths that we have, which is privacy. And the mm-hmm. founders knew it, and that's what really was one of the big keys to them jettisoning King George for good, is he violated their privacy at every turn. And now we're doing the same exact thing as King George. In fact, since we have technology, it's even worse.
13: It is worse. You know, Justice Scalia recognized that the Fourth Amendment protects beliefs, thoughts, sensations, and emotions. And in fact, he famously wrote that, quote, "There is nothing new in the realization that the Constitution sometimes insulates the criminality of a few in order to protect the privacy of us all," end of quote. You know, in other words, he's saying it's better to protect the privacy of everybody and let a few criminals, you know, give them a pass just so we protect the privacy of all of us, right? Otherwise, you know, there will always be criminals around, but we don't want to make criminals out of everybody, and that's what surveillance does. It treats everybody, every one of us, like a criminal until we prove otherwise. So, Sam, here's hoping that Congress will finally sunset Section 702 of the FISA in the next 45 days, but I'm not holding my breath. Sam?
12: Well, I would say this. We pray that good men and women will stand up for truth and righteousness wherever they are, as we've highlighted. I just wanted to say it again because it's really important. But we also commend Judge Napolitano for highlighting that Congress sold us down the river last week with FISA 702. And the sad part is Trump basically said, hey, you know what? I guess what? Because you didn't opt out, you're in. Okay. Mm-hmm. Trump says as long as you did not inform your service provider of your wish for privacy, you don't get privacy. See, that's not the way it works, President Trump. And in my personal opinion, I know this sounds extreme, but I'm going to say it, Lowell, anyway. Trump should be impeached over that. How dare uh-huh. you? When all uh-huh. the scandals against Donald Trump happened, instead of defending Trump now, what we say is, hey, buddy, you didn't opt out of saying that this. You didn't opt out of that. You didn't opt out. Therefore, hey, you're guilty. No. That's not the way it works, Trump, and you know it. And how dare you for even acting like that? I mean, it's a disgrace. Hey, you know what? You didn't opt out, Trump, so they get your tax returns, buddy. You know, and what Trump would rely on and what we would rely on is, no, that's the way it is. We're out for sure. There's not even an option to opt in. Your privacy should be maintained, and the government has to get a warrant. And the warrant has to be very specific, folks. See, that's all gone with Trump's attitude. And I say shame on the Donald for that. Triple shame on Donald for that. Justice Scalia recognized that the Fourth Amendment was vital and protect your beliefs, your thoughts, your emotions. And hey, I know it seems strange that a few get away because of this. But if we lose this privacy, what's next in America to lose, Lowell?
13: Yeah, exactly right, Sam. Not only that, when you look at the U.S. Constitution, it has been eroded over many, many decades, unfortunately. And today, not much of it remains intact in practice or in actuality. Yeah, it's still there on paper, but it's not there in reality. You know, Lincoln destroyed states' rights in the 1860s, which turned our republic on its head and subordinated the states to the general government. No limits to the power of the general government after that. The constitutional prohibition on the income tax disappeared in 1913. Bush set aside habeas corpus and asserted presidential power to hold citizens indefinitely on suspicion alone without evidence presented to a court. Obama asserted the right of the president to execute American citizens on suspicion alone without due process of law. And Trump exercised that unlawful power too. Now, most Americans do not comprehend the threats to their freedom, Sam, but what's his name? Roberts. Yeah, Paul Craig Roberts, in this column entitled Putting Americans into Digital Prison, highlights this executive order from President Trump, which basically does that, puts us in a digital prison. He asks this sobering question: will this coming July 4th be the last time Americans hear about Americans' unsurpassed freedom and the men who gave their lives for us to have it? You know, that's the question he asks. And finally, he writes this, quote...
12: And hold on, let me add to that.
13: Yeah,
12: with the
13: yeah.
12: with the modern AI, the modern monitoring, so AI combined with constant... I don't know what to say, recording of your audio and you know, video everywhere. And so constant monitoring combined with AI, folks, they've got a super juggernaut high-tech ability that has never been known in the world before. And so if this gets turned by evil, satanic, wicked government against us, heaven help us, lol.
13: Well, in the essence of this executive order, Sam, is that the... basically, every American will be forced to hand over their biometric facial data or be locked out of the banking system entirely. And the Treasury Secretary, Treasury Secretary Scott Bessent confirmed that the policy is in process. Quote, banks will be required to verify every customer's citizenship using a U.S. passport containing embedded RFID chips and government-ready facial recognition biometrics. No passport, no bank account, period. Real IDs, driver's licenses, and every other common document will not suffice. This is not border security. This is the final knot in the digital noose. End of quote. That came straight from Treasury Secretary Scott Bessent, who is simply implementing an executive order from President Trump. And so if you think that he's your friend in this, yeah, think again.
12: Scott ought to be fired over that.
13: Yeah, they're not interested in stopping illegal immigrants from using the banking system. They are interested in surveilling you and shutting you out of using banking, the banking industry, when you do something or say something that displeases the regime. You will be out in the cold, and they will have control over your assets, your digital assets. And, you know, Sam, this reminds me of what prophesied to happen by John the Revelator. You know, if you don't have the mark of the beast, you're not going to be able to transact in our economy. Well, this is coming. China's already got it. And it's coming to America as well, Sam.
12: And the interesting thing here is I think Bessent should be fired over this. I really think Trump should be impeached over this very thing. Congress, those who voted for FISA 702, ought to be fired at the next election cycle, so midterms over this. And at the end of the day, hey, we need to get rid of some judges, too. The problem is we got to do it constitutionally, lol.
13: Well, that's fine. We have retention elections for judges here in Utah. I don't know how most of the other states do it, but if the people in our November general election vote no on retaining judges, then they're not retained. They lose their place on the bench. And Utah Republican Party leaders are urging a no vote on the retention of two justices. These are two Supreme Court justices, the Utah Supreme Court, Justice Diana Hagan and Justice Jill Pullman. Why? Well, because they apparently don't understand that the Utah Constitution gives legislature the power to redistrict. And instead, they, and Judge Gibson, by the way, should not be retained either, although I don't believe her retention election is this year. But clearly, Sam, the Utah Constitution places the responsibility for redistricting in the hands of the legislature, not in the hands of a judge like Judge Gibson, or in the hands of an NGO with which Judge Gibson just happened to concur. Well, Utah Republican Party Chair Rob Axon spoke directly to this issue at the state party nominating convention on April 25th, as did U.S. Representative Burgess Owens. And the party does intend to roll out a campaign not to retain these two justices on the Supreme Court. And Cox, by the way, Governor Cox, supports the party's action to not retain these two justices, even though he's the governor who appointed both of them to the Utah Supreme Court. Very interesting turnabout there, Sam.
12: All I can tell you is, you know what, folks, pray for us. We need to get rid of these judges. These judges think they're gods or kings. They're not. There's checks and balances. The reason that the legislature has that obligation is they're the closest representatives we have to the people. So it's not democracy. We, the people, don't do it. Our representatives do it. It's not parties, because it wants to be, you know, we need elected people making these decisions. And therefore, hey, that's the way it works. Now, you don't like it, we can talk about it, but until then, we must obey the law, including the judiciary, lol.
13: That's right, Sam. Now, here's a news item you probably didn't hear about on the mainstream media. This hyperscale data center project in Box Elder County, the west side.
12: Oh, boy, this is crazy town.
13: Talking about where they're going to store all that surveillance. Well, they're going to store it in another big, big data center, a hyperscale data center that's being proposed to occupy in the west side of Box Elder County 40,000 acres, Sam. 40,000 acres of privately held land in a remote slice of the desert basin known as Hansel Valley. Well, so Utah's Military Installation Development Authority, which is MIDA for short, MIDA says that private landowners across those sparsely populated and unincorporated portions of the county have already agreed to the use of their land for the multi-billion dollar project in what is being called the Stratos Project Area. What's it going to be? It's going to be a 9-gigawatt data center and gas plant, the largest industrial project in Utah history. No water study has been done, no environmental impact study has been done, no public notice has been made. And I watched a clip about this, Sam, learned that Shark Tank investor Kevin O'Leary is spearheading this project, and it will generate and use more power than the entire state of Utah does currently. And it would include tax deals to lure hyperscalers like Amazon, Microsoft, and Google to the state. I just asked and asked
12: what's
13: myself,
12: it going to run on, lol? Is it going to be nuclear? What's it going to be?
13: I don't know, Sam. Do they have water power there in the west side of Box Elder County? I don't think so. Is there going to be a coal-fired plant, a gas plant? Well, probably. You know,
12: probably so a natural gas plant, yeah.
13: Yeah, I think that's probably how they're going to generate the power, but they're going to generate more power there than the rest of the state of Utah uses today, annually. It's amazing what they, I mean, and the Box Elder County Commission is going to vote on the thing at 10 a.m. this morning. That's in 90 minutes from now. They're going to vote on whether to allow this to go forward in their county. So if you want to urge the commissioners to slow this thing down so that we have a chance to really think about it, for the public to take notice of it and give their input, You can call those three commissioners at 435-734-3347. I'll give that number again. The names of the commissioners are Boyd Bingham, Lee Perry. I kind of think that's the Lee Perry that used to be in the Utah legislature, but I don't know that for sure. And then Tyler Vincent. That number again is 435-734-3347.
12: And it's important to note, ladies and gentlemen, that if you have one of these kind of proposals in your area, because they're being built all across the country, you also need to be very careful and wise and get into the details of this, baby, because I'm telling you, it'll go south and be a real problem for the people if it's not done right. That's to say the least. Final quick 30 seconds, Lowell. Tell us about the good news.
13: The good news, Trump shrunk the government. Over 350,000 federal employees have either been fired, resigned, or retired and were not replaced. The federal workforce is smaller today than at any point since 1966. Sam?
12: All right. Thank you so much, Lowell Nelson, everybody. Campaign for Liberty. Great job, sir.
13: You're welcome, Sam. Good to be with you. Bye now.
12: CampaignForLiberty.org, RonPaulInstitute.org. I'm Sam Bushman. LibertyRoundtable.com, LibertyNewsRadio.com. 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
15: 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I'm Jason Wall.

0: that he was, quote, fascinated and disturbed by Allen's treatment in jail. Allen was placed on suicide watch when he was first imprisoned. Prosecutor Jocelyn Ballantyne reasoned that since Allen told investigators he did not expect to survive the alleged attack, he could be a danger to himself. Bernie Bennett, Washington.
1: Shooting incident near the White House.
2: The Secret Service says the shooting happened near Independence Avenue on the National Mall, a few blocks from the White House, during a confrontation between an armed individual and Secret Service officers. Officers who were assigned to patrol the perimeter of the White House identified a suspicious individual at about 3:30 p.m. who appeared to be carrying a firearm. Uniformed Secret Service police officers tried to make contact with the suspect, according to the Secret Service officials. The individual briefly fled on foot and then started firing his gun in the direction of the agents. The Secret Service officers returned fire. Bill Alexander, Washington.
1: That gunman was wounded and was taken to a local hospital. In central Colombia, at least 12 miners still trapped in a coal mine following an explosion that officials say was apparently caused by an accumulation of various gases. Authorities also say that initially there were 15 miners, but when that explosion occurred, three of them, though, were able to safely get out. More on these stories, townhall.com.
3: 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You're a biological accident. The universe is pointless. That's a worldview being handed to them without their permission. But the new documentary, The Story of Everything, explains a deeper truth written in the stars and in the very code of our DNA. It's called intelligent design, something the cultural gatekeepers don't want to talk about, that we were created with a purpose by a creator. The Story of Everything does what no other major studio would ever do. 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In theaters right now, but only through May 6th. 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
9: Project Freedom, 5,000 troops, millions in tax dollars, federal appeals court shuts down murder medication, and InfoWars collapses. Happy to have you all.

0: Along my fellow Americans, I'm Sam Bushman with hard-hitting news the networks refuse to use, and it all starts now. There's so much to talk about, it's not even funny. There's a previous episode that you can check out. I had on my buddy Lowell Nelson, campaignforliberty.org, doing a phenomenal job. And we talked about Ron Paul's article, Hope for America. And we talked about his words of encouragement are simple. And then we talked about we pray for good men and women that'll stand up for truth and righteousness wherever they may be. We talked about the Trump surveillance state, Andrew Napolitano really highlighting that Trump and Congress and everybody selling us south big time on FISA 702. The Fourth Amendment's supposed to protect us all from warrantless government surveillance, but it's not doing any good now. Last week, Congress sold us down the river on 702, and Trump basically says, hey, if you didn't tell all your providers that you want out, you're in for surveillance. Shame, shame, shame on the Donald for that. The Constitution is intended to be an obstacle to the government, ladies and gentlemen. Understand that it's supposed to stop government from violating our God-given inalienable rights, folks. Justice Scalia recognized this, and we need to understand this very clearly. Anyway, we also talked about putting Americans into digital prison. Paul Craig Roberts doing a great job. We finished by talking about Utah judges that need to be never be retained. I just vote out all the judges every time. You know what? It's like Congress. Every 2 years, get rid of them. Every, 6 years, get rid of them. Every 4 years, get rid of the president. You know, if somebody does a phenomenal job, there could be an exception to that. But, man, we just have people serving way too long. And you find from experience, the longer they serve, the worse they get every time. With rare exception. Anyway, we also talked about this hyperscale data center project in Utah. Be careful, folks. When you get those, they're going to take away all your power. They're going to take away all your water. They're going to create all kinds of environmental concerns. You say, well, Sam, we got to have it because of AI. I know, but we need to make sure we do it transparently and clearly. And maybe some massive data centers aren't the answer. Maybe tiny, smaller data centers are better. Just saying. Honey, I Shrunk the Government. That's a good kudos to Donald Trump. World Net Daily with that piece. It came out a couple of weeks ago, but we thought we'd highlight it because it's good news, right? All right, Donald Trump announces what he calls Project Freedom, his goal to escort ships through the Straits of Hormuz. I think that's good news. But it's going to cost a lot of money. I don't know that we should be escorting other countries' ships through the Straits of Hormuz. Why? Those countries didn't want to help us when it was time to, take care of business. So I don't know why we need to worry about other countries. Anyway, the U.S. will begin guiding / escorting vessels stranded by the Iran conflict starting today. They call it a humanitarian gesture. I don't know. What do you think about that? A humanitarian gesture? I don't know. I understand it. It's, I guess, good public relations. But the problem is, how much is that going to cost? And when those countries don't help us at some point, I don't want to be rude, but do we reward them for that? Why don't these countries put up money, and why don't they put up the ability to, protect and guide and protect ships in the Strait of Hormuz as well? It shouldn't be just us. Anyway, I bring that up because I'm really concerned. What is Trump doing? Every time we turn around, he just waffles on stuff. He makes claims, then he changes his mind on the claims, then he makes more claims, then he changes his mind on the claims, and it goes on and on. I'll give you a quick example on immigration even. Donald Trump just basically behind the scenes said, we're going to get rid of all these immigrants. We're going to have the mass deportation like you've never seen before. And then it was like, well, now it turns out that Obama and Biden have deported more people than Donald has. And then it turns out that Donald's like, oh, we're going to deport people. But you know what? If you're in farm work, we're going to kind of leave you alone. And now Donald Trump's saying, yeah, another exception is going to be if you're a doctor, you're not going to be deported. You're going to be able to live in these rural areas and be a doctor. And okay, so let me get this right. If I'm a farm worker or a doctor, I get special violate the law privilege. If I'm everybody else, I'm a criminal and I'm going home. For heck's sakes, no ifs, ands, or buts about it. See the problem with this? Now, I support justice for those who are criminals, hardcore justice. But I do recommend mercy for others, and I just don't think we ought to have hardcore justice in your face, then back off and create all these undermining exceptions behind the scenes. Pretty soon it's like, well, should I not be a programmer, a web developer? Should I not be in this or that or that field? Should I just go try to become a doctor? Just be a doctor? All I'm telling you is it's disaster. Now, I will give Trump some credit. This is over a battle that I don't agree with, but I do agree with the general principle, and this is it. Trump administration plans to withdraw 5,000 troops from Germany. Now, I don't really agree because I think it's over a tift or a tiff, a fight or whatever, but I don't like the way we're doing it, but I do agree that it should be done. We shouldn't have troops in over 130 nations, militarily speaking. We are spread so thin, spending so much money. I mean, we need $1.5 trillion for military if they get their way. Folks, what does that have to do with defending the greatest country on the face of the earth? We need to come home, bring the troops home. So when they're bringing 5,000 troops home from Germany, I think it's a good sign. Let's do that and, you know, dozens, hundreds of other countries too, shall we? Yeah, the move, they say, fulfills earlier threats and signals shifting military posture. I don't know about the threats part, but the shifting military posture is a good thing. We need that, right? Anyway, there you have it. I'm concerned about the state of Utah, Nevada, Colorado, Idaho, and some of these states, folks, and what they're doing. Drones, silver iodine, millions in tax dollars. Western states now have begun what they call rainmaking tech, right? So these states now are using drones and silver iodine for rainmaking tech. Rainmakers claims that it's drone-based cloud seeding devices have produced 143 millions of gallons of water in drought-stricken states like Utah, Idaho. But the results have not been peer-reviewed yet, folks, right? Leaving scientists cautious. Yeah, scientists are going, maybe it's not so fast. I don't know why we're spending billions or millions of dollars on this when we don't know for a fact if it's really working the way we think, right? I mean, they say that they've, you know, done all this water, but have they really? How much would have been if we didn't do that? See, without a peer review, without real comparisons, scientists are cautious on this thing. Wisely so. Officials are pouring millions of dollars into the effort, arguing that even small gains matter in a drying West. While Texas warned without verified data, the breakthrough remains uncertain. See, I agree with that. That's the problem. And here's the bigger problem, in my opinion. Even if you can scientifically show that it does produce more water, the problem that I have with it is, at what cost? Let me say that again. At what cost? Okay, so you can show that cocaine to the human body, hey, it makes you alert and focused and, you know, you're not sleepy when you're coked out, right? So we can show that, hey, it does you a lot of good, you know. But then what about the repercussions? What about the downside? See, the problem in mortality or on Earth right now is that you can't rob Peter to pay Paul. Think about that. And so you can't take from one and not have there be some repercussion, consequence, downstream reaction on the other side of the equation, right? So I'm not suggesting people should do coke. I'm just making a point that, you know, you can look at early observations of just about anything and see the benefits. But later down the road, you see some of the penalties, some of the consequences, some of the realities, right? You know, someone gets a little bit tipsy once, and they're funny, and they're great to be around. It's awesome. Looks like drinking alcohol is great. Then they become a hardcore alcoholic drunk, and it kills them. Or they, you know, abuse everybody around them. Or they, right? Okay, so we need to realize this rainmaker stuff. I know it sounds really cool. I know it seems super high tech. I know it seems awesome. But this ain't the Lego movie, everybody. oftentimes you'll find that, yeah, we'll end up with too much water here and not enough water there. And, well, because we took water earlier than we should have, when the Lord wants to deliver it, we now rob Peter to pay Paul. I'm just telling you, you better be careful. My prediction is it'll make things more extreme and worse. Just my two cents. Hang on, everybody.
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2: Why don't we say to the government writ large that they have to spend a little bit less? Anybody ever had less money this year than you had last? Anybody better have a 1% pay cut? You deal with it. That's what government needs, a 1% pay cut. If you take a 1% pay cut across the board, you have more than enough money to actually pay for the disaster relief. But nobody's going to do that because they're fiscally irresponsible. Who are they? Republicans. Who are they? Democrats. Who are they? Virtually the whole body is careless and reckless with your money. So the money will not be offset by cuts anywhere. The money will be added to the debt, and there will be a day of reckoning. What's the day of reckoning? The day of reckoning may well be the collapse of the stock market. The day of reckoning may be the collapse of the dollar. When it comes, I can't tell you exactly, but I can tell you it has happened repeatedly in history when countries ruin their currency.
0: All right, back with you live, ladies and gentlemen. Sam Bushman, hard-hitting talk, always at your fingertips. Federal appeals court shuts down mail order abortion pills, I call it murder medication, nationwide, reshaping access to murder medication in all 50 states. This is huge. And I got to really commend the Donald Trump administration, really commend the courts for this one. They say it's the biggest move since Roe versus Wade got overturned, right? And I think it's great news. Now, of course, they're going to appeal again, so we'll see where it goes. But the federal appeals court has blocked the mailing of abortion pills. What do they call that? Microstone? Prescriptions nationwide. Now, listen to this. This is really cool, in my opinion. You got to have in-person distribution. It avoids or overrides prior FDA rules. This is good. Instantly impacting access in every state of the union and setting up a major Supreme Court battle with significant political and healthcare repercussions or consequences. The Fifth Circuit blocks shipping the abortion pills, reigniting the national fight over abortion access as this thing basically heads to the U.S. Supreme Court. Now, I mean, I guess it can go to the courts. That's what everything seems to do. I don't personally think it needs to go to the Supreme Court. You say, what do you mean, Sam? I think it's pretty easy to say murder medication doesn't belong at all in America, if you want my opinion. But especially in states that have outlawed abortion. If we're going to leave it to the states, as the general government said that they were going to do, the general government making these decisions is unconstitutional, said the courts, right? For years they said murder was constitutional. Now they're saying it's not, and I agree, it's not. It's wrong, it's evil. Thou shalt not kill should be core, center, focus, right? Well, anyway, but if we're going to, at the general level, say the states can decide, then you can't have murder medication shipped into a given state and let women murder their babies. Or maybe the states just need to simply say, if you bring in a murder medication and take it, then we'll prosecute. You know, I don't know. I don't know where this goes. But here's what I do know. Most abortions now are factually chemical abortions or using these abortion drugs. So it's something we've got to deal with. And I hope the Supreme Court says we're leaving it to the states, and no, states cannot ship murder medication to states where it's illegal. It's kind of like, think about it in the marijuana example. States that have recreational marijuana, they can't just ship it into states that don't have recreational marijuana. Can they? No, I don't think so. So it's, you know, the precedence is there. If we're going to pass this responsibility to the states, then we better honor the state's wishes in the matter, don't you think? Anyway, we'll see where the courts rule, but I find this incredibly good news. So Trump shrunk the government, and the abortion murder medication has been temporarily stopped. I pray permanently stopped. Those are the two good news pieces of the day. I got a bad news piece for you. Our dear friend Alex Jones over at InfoWars collapses under a $1.4 billion judgment as legal battles bankrupt Alex Jones's flagship platform. Now, Alex has moved to other ways to distribute his radio and his TV and his, you know, ventures. So good for Alex. I think it was wrong for them to ever attack him over this. Was he wrong about Sandy Hook? Probably. Does he have a right to be wrong and say what he wants? Yes. So to me, I mean, you could have gone back and said, look, you've really, you know, put these people in harm's way, saying that they're lying about what's happening. You've turned victims into whatever. So we're going to, you know, prosecute you for that. But to shut down his whole organization, to take his media apparatus, pretended to take it away. InfoWars is officially shut down, tied to bankruptcy. They say he had false claims about the Sandy Hook Elementary School shooting. Whether he did or not, again, he has his right to free speech. He has the right to make false claims. The question is, does he believe them? And he, in court, stupidly said, no, I don't believe them. It was political theater. He should have stuck with it and said, I believe that 100%. You might prosecute me, but you're prosecuting me against my beliefs. Courts forced the liquidation of all of his assets and his company, Free Speech Systems, while The Onion is tied up in legal fights to try to get control. But if you go to InfoWars.com right now, it says that it's basically been closed, shut down. Jones has shifted his operations to a new platform, but the collapse of InfoWars marks a major turning point in one of the most consequential defamation cases in modern media. And that's why I have a problem with this. What happens if I start making claims that I truly believe or whatever? Then what? So all I'm telling you is this isn't good. Because if they can go after Alex Jones, pretty soon they'll be going after Tucker Carlson, right? Tucker made claims about Trump on Russia or on Iran or somebody's against the war, and they made false claims relating to the war. Pretty soon you won't even be able to say or do anything. You'll lose more rights to free speech under Trump than you did under Biden if you're not very careful, my fellow Americans. Let's be no respecter of persons. Let's just call a spade a spade. I believe Alex Jones was unfairly targeted. Now, if you want to say, hey, he shouldn't be able to make these claims about people and give a small win to stop him from, you know, talking about some of these people in ways that put them in harm's way or whatever, I mean, I get that there might be some harm done there, but not enough to $1.4 billion shut his whole organization down. Where do we go when we start allowing that kind of stuff, folks? And then giving it, selling it in an auction with special privileges to a mock site, The Onion, not even based on real news, based on just mockery news. See, that's a win to the political left to violate free speech and mock you while they shut you down over it. Shame on them. I pray for Alex Jones and his family. I realize that he's wealthy and he's not hurting very much, but at the same time, I say this is wrong, and this sets a precedent that we do not want to see in America, ladies and gentlemen. I'm telling you right now, it's a disgrace. All right, China expands military pressure near Taiwan. This is a huge story, and I've been warning about it a little bit, folks. We start moving on Cuba. We start moving on Venezuela. We start flexing our muscle in our hemisphere, and China's going to do so in theirs, and, you know, that's what's happening now. China increases, quote, air and naval activity around Taiwan, escalating regional tensions and U.S. concern. I agree. It's a big problem, but I don't know what you do about it, right? The problem is we're watching fifth-generation warfare. It's the battle for the mind, where nations, bad actors, and institutions use media, technology, and cyber attacks, not to mention psychological influence, to shape what we think, believe, and understand. They do it without firing a shot. So if we're not very careful, you're going to have China making a move on Taiwan, and we're going to be powerless to do anything about it. Understand that most of this computing capability we have these days, the source, the origin, Taiwan, baby. That's where most of our stuff in that realm comes from. So we need to be really, really cautious on this front, in my opinion. I mean, this is just disaster of what could happen with this thing, right? I don't know. It's scary. It's scary to think where we are and what could happen in this realm. I don't know where this ends up, but I know this, as we continue to escalate war in the name of peace, China will do the same thing. And then it's a question of who has more mojo, China, who's backed into Russia, North Korea, and Iran, and who knows who else when push comes to shove? Against what, the United States and some feckless countries that supposedly support us, but they won't with money, dollars, or military hardware, or troops, those kind of partners? We're in a pretty bad situation, folks. I know they don't want to tell you that, but we are. And the reason we are is because we're not obeying God. The reason we are is because we're not obeying our own supreme law. The reason we are is because we're not involved in just wars. Just wars are defensive in nature. Just wars are, they're coming after my wife, my children, my very liberty, in other words, my agency to choose God. They're coming after those things, and I got to stop them. That's a just war. What we're doing now is saying we got to control the oil. We got to be the big guy on the block. We've got to, and we pretend we're defending other countries, but we're making it worse. How much have we spent on the war now? $25 billion plus dollars since February 28th? Do we have that kind of money, folks? No, we don't. Now you say, well, Sam, don't you care for the troops? Yes, I do. That's why we shouldn't put them in harm's way in the first place. Don't put them in harm's way and then accuse me of not supporting the troops when I'm the guy that doesn't want to put them in harm's way in the first place, right? Don't do that. That's a lie. It's a manipulated half-truth. It's not fair. It's not honorable. It's not right. Stop it. Okay? The way you protect the troops in the beginning is you only put them in harm's way when it's absolutely double down required. And when we do so using the checks and balances, it's called the law. And right now, Donald Trump is trying to violate the law on the checks and balances and playing games. Oh, don't worry. We don't have to worry about it. The 60-day provision. I've already stopped the war. We've got a ceasefire. He plays games with that. Then he says, well, Sam, if you didn't opt out of all these providers, we can spy on you because you didn't opt out. See, Donald Trump's playing games with words and the law. Shame on the Donald for that. And shame on the Trump administration. We need people to stand up and be counted. It is God, family, and country, baby. I'm telling you right now. Thanks for being alongside for the ride. LibertyRoundtable.com, LibertyNewsRadio.com. That's the radio side. We're available on X, YouTube, Rumble, Truth Social. We're everywhere, baby. Spread the word, share the love, and God save the Republic of the United States of America.

0: USA Radio News. I'm John Summers. President Trump says the U.S. shot down 7 small Iranian ships. Earlier Monday, U.S. Central Command leader Admiral Brad Cooper said the military destroyed several vessels which fired on U.S. warships in the Strait of Hormuz. Cooper added he strongly advised Iran to steer clear of U.S. forces during Project Freedom, the new effort the U.S. military launched to wrestle away control of the strait from Iran. Cooper says the U.S. has cleared an effective pathway through Iran's mines for commercial ships to travel. Despite this, Trump said a South Korean cargo ship was damaged by Iran and announced Secretary of War Pete Hegseth would hold a press conference this morning. The Secret Service is investigating a shooting involving one of its officers not far from the White House.
1: Secret Service Deputy Director Matthew Quinn says that officers approached a suspicious individual that appeared to have a firearm.
2: Upon making contact, that individual fled briefly on foot, withdrew a firearm, fired in the direction of our agents and officers. They returned fire and engaged. That individual was hit.
1: The suspect's condition is currently unknown. It happened near the Washington Monument, a mile away from the White House. A bystander suffered a non-life-threatening gunshot wound in the incident. Reports say that President Trump's schedule was uninterrupted as he spoke at a small business forum in the East Room. I'm Mark Mayfield.
0: Mail order access to an abortion pill is restored by the Supreme Court. For now.
3: The ruling was issued Friday and restricts access to the abortion pill mifepristone. Some legal experts say it's one of the most significant shifts in abortion policy since Roe v. Wade was overturned in 2022. They also warn the impact will be felt even in states where abortion is legal. National data shows medication-based abortion accounts for nearly two-thirds of all abortions in the U.S. I'm Tammy Trujillo.
0: From America's News Network, USA Radio News.
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0: A postpartum care center in Houston is sued for allegedly helping women from China give birth here in the States as a way for their children to obtain U.S. citizenship.
5: They were marketing themselves to deceive our government and the state of Texas about what they were actually doing.
0: Texas Attorney General Ken Paxton called birthright citizenship a scam that threatens national security. He says the company coaches mothers on how to evade immigration laws when seeking visas. The number of victims linked to a shooting at an Oklahoma campground jumped to 23. Police in Edmond say it happened during an unsanctioned party at Arcadia Lake. They say there's not an ongoing threat to the public. The park is about 15 miles northeast of Oklahoma City. SAG-AFTRA and the Hollywood studios are in a tentative agreement on a new contract. SAG-AFTRA member Chuck Slavin hopes the deal addresses his concerns about AI.
6: They're taking the likeness of major performers like Tom Cruise and Brad Pitt, and they're just able to replicate it in seconds.
0: Saturday, the union reached a deal with the Alliance of Motion Picture and Television Producers, which negotiates on behalf of major studios. The new deal will reportedly improve AI protections and boost SAG-AFTRA's pension fund. Pop star Britney Spears pleaded guilty to reckless driving following her recent misdemeanor DUI arrest in Ventura County, California. I'm John Summers, USA Radio News.
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8: 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The Foundation for Moral Law exists to restore the knowledge of God in law and government and to acknowledge and defend the truth that man is endowed with rights not by our fellow man, but by God. 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First, litigation within state and federal courts. Second, education. 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
9: Our nation's capital in Washington, D.C., bringing compelling interviews, insightful analysis, taking you beyond the headlines and sound bites into conversations with our nation's leaders and newsmakers, all from a biblical worldview. 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
10: This is a setback for people who rely on medication abortion, who rely on getting, you know, easy access to basic health care. It's a setback because essentially it's attacking people and patients in care where it's needed the most.
11: That was Planned Parenthood CEO Alexis McGill Johnson responding to the Fifth Circuit Court of Appeals halting the current federal policy on chemical abortions being sent through the mail without medical consultation. Welcome to this Monday, May 4th edition of Washington Watch. I'm your host, Tony Perkins. Thanks for tuning in. As I welcome everyone to the program, I especially want to welcome those tuning in for the first time on the TLN network in the Chicago and San Francisco areas. I'll talk more about that later in the program. Well, coming up, the Supreme Court has temporarily restored broad access to the abortion pill mifepristone, blocking that Fifth Circuit Court ruling that would have restricted one of the primary methods of abortion nationwide. Aaron Holley, a pro-life attorney with Alliance Defending Freedom, joins us for a legal analysis of this significant development in the fight to protect the unborn. Plus, Congressman Scott Perry joins us to discuss the latest developments on Capitol Hill, including the war powers debate and the conflict with Iran. All of that and more straight ahead. Well, as we mentioned a moment ago, the Supreme Court has temporarily restored mail order access to the abortion drug mifepristone after the Fifth Circuit Court of Appeals on Friday granted the state of Louisiana a stay on the FDA policy, allowing the chemical abortion drug to be sent through the mail into the state of Louisiana. Joining us now is Washington Stand reporter Casey Harper. Casey, welcome to the program. This is somewhat complicated, on again, off again, a stay, not allowing the drug to be sent. Now the Supreme Court saying it can be sent at least temporarily.
12: Yeah, it's a little hard to follow, but I'll try to unpack it a little without going too into the weeds here. Danko Laboratories and Gen BioPro, those are both abortion drug makers that profit off the abortion pill. They filed this request on Saturday basically to stop the ruling on Friday, which prevented the mail order access to mifepristone, especially in pro-life states. Now, what we're seeing is the Supreme Court did this, or they ruled to give the justices time to review the emergency appeals filed by those drug makers. So they've temporarily blocked what happened on Friday. But it's not a ruling. It's not a definitive thing. It's just saying they need time to review this in depth. Justice Samuel Alito signed the order, which temporarily allows these women to order the abortion pills through the mail without having to visit an in-person doctor, at least for now. And I don't have to tell you, Tony, this is a huge case because mail-order abortion drugs account for well over 60% of abortions in the U.S.
11: Yeah, so I think this is an administrative stay for about a week, and then we should see more action by the Supreme Court. Very interesting. We're going to be watching this very, very closely. We'll talk more about it a little bit later. All right, continuing with my home state of Louisiana and the Supreme Court, another ruling. Coming from the court involving Louisiana and the congressional districts last week has sparked another wave of state redistricting battles in the South as Republicans and Democrats gear up for the midterms. Casey, walk us through what's happening there.
12: Yeah, that's right. The Supreme Court really clarified interpretation of the Voting Rights Act and racial districting, which is really having a big impact in particular on southern states. And it's triggered a chain reaction in the South and turned up the the fire on this redistricting battle. So the Alabama legislature was set to have a special session today that could result in new legislative and congressional maps. They're just the latest state to do that. But it's not just Alabama. Tennessee Governor Bill Lee is set to review Tennessee's congressional maps tomorrow in a special session. And there may be more as President Trump is pushing on these red states to redistrict to really cancel out what we saw in other states like Virginia and California, which are moving to ramp up the number of Democrat seats coming out of their states.
11: Well, that's going to be interesting to watch as well, and we'll be keeping our eye on that too. So, Casey, thanks so much for bringing us up to date.
12: Thanks.
11: All right, Congress is back in their districts this week on a recess, but there's still a lot happening. And I want to turn now to the situation in Iran, where there have been a number of developments over the weekend. Joining us now to discuss some of these is Congressman Scott Perry, who serves on the House Foreign Affairs Committee and the Permanent Select Committee on Intelligence. He represents the 10th Congressional District of Pennsylvania. He is also a combat veteran who retired at the rank of Brigadier General after nearly 40 years of military service. General Perry, welcome back to Washington Watch. Stand at ease.
13: Yeah, great to be with you, Tony. Yeah, a lot happening in the world, and of course it doesn't stop just because it's the weekend.
11: No, in fact, it seems to pick up on the weekend, and we got a lot to unpack here. On Friday, President Trump wrote to members of Congress arguing that he did not need to meet the 60-day deadline for the legislative approval of the conflict with Iran because the ceasefire, which took effect on April the 8th, did not trigger that, and now there's no conflict. How do you read that?
13: Well, I'm not sure that everybody's going to agree with that. We're going to look at the statute to make very sure. But I think that at some point we're going to have a conversation in Congress about it. And look, I'm not afraid of it. I think it's actually it's a pretty good conversation to have right in front of the American people. And if Democrats, so-called, want to side with the Iranian mullahs and the theocratic murderous terrorist regime in Iran, well, and they want to do that on the House or the Senate floor, well, God bless them. We ought to know where they stand and who they stand with. They're always keen to blame America and, of course, this president. But let's remember who started this whole thing. It was Iran who 47 years ago took our American embassy workers hostage and has been killing Americans ever since then. And so I think it's great that the president is trying to stop this war, but unfortunately, not everybody in America is siding with America. So I think there's going to be a difference of opinion there, but I think that the conversation should not be shied away from.
11: I would agree with you, Congressman Perry. I think there's a strong case to be made. In fact, if I look back over all the conflicts since I was in the Marine Corps in the 1980s, this is probably the one that has the strongest case to be made because of the constant threats by Iran and the pursuit of nuclear capabilities, their attacks on our allies of Israel, their threats to attack us. I think the president was justified in his actions. And I think if the Congress had a debate over this and had the information out there, I think the American public would be more supportive than what they are today.
13: I would agree with you. Unfortunately, in this day and age, the president and we simply can't trust certain members of Congress with sensitive information regarding our enemies and imminent attacks to safeguard that information and not give a heads up. And I will turn to not only members of the legislature, but if you recall, in the last Trump administration, the chairman of the Joint Chiefs of Staff was found out to likely inform China of any impending kinetic activity, which, you know, that should have its own adjudication. But that's just the level of discord and disagreement with the United States of America and with his commander in chief. And so we have to be very, very careful in navigating these circumstances vis-a-vis enemies of the United States.
11: You know, that's a whole nother conversation we need to have at some point, because it's not only just within the Trump administration. As you'll recall, during the last Biden administration, there were those within the Pentagon tipping off and letting information out regarding Israeli intelligence and movements that Israel was making. I mean, this is a real threat to our national defense to not be able to trust the elected leaders and those who are entrusted with the authority of American secrets as well as American wherewithal to defend itself.
13: You're exactly right, Tony. And just remember, a lot of people throw around the term treason for all kinds of different reasons. But in this case, where there is a specific enemy, aiding and abetting the enemy can be seen as treason, and individuals can be charged with treason. So it's very, very serious. The United States hasn't done that very much. And I think that people are willing to play fast and loose with the rules. But other than betraying your country, they better start being careful about their own personal well-being, because at some point the United States is going to be willing and it's going to be necessary to enforce those rules and have accountability for the actions that of those who help our enemies.
11: I mean, how else do you maintain your freedom?
13: Right. That's exactly right, Tony.
11: All right. I want to mention, we've just got a few minutes left. Earlier this morning, the U.S. commenced Project Freedom to guide the stranded ships that are in the Strait of Hormuz or through the Strait of Hormuz. In a press release yesterday, CITCOM announced that the U.S. military was supporting this Project Freedom, and it would guide missile, would use guided missile destroyers to help see this strait open back up, obviously releasing some of the pressure and tension on the global economy. What do you make of this move?
13: Well, I think it has to happen. Look, the Straits of Hormuz are really critically important. Unfortunately, it's on the shoreline of Iran, and even as important that Iran really doesn't have any leadership, and for what leadership it does have right now, it continues to talk out of both sides of the mouth of its mouth like it always does, saying that they want to negotiate at the same time attacking the ships in the straits. And so, you know, unfortunately, the safety is of paramount concern for these ships. And one rogue actor in Iran can create devastating effects that shock the world economy. That stuff has to end. That's what has to end. Incredibly difficult. We could sure use some help from our Gulf state allies who are appreciative and supportive of the effort, but aren't really willing to get their hands dirty, letting the United States carry the entire weight. It's time for them to get in the game and deal with their neighbor as they should.
11: Speaking of definitions, Congressman Perry, the blockade continues, which is really putting the stranglehold on the Iranian economy, which is what may very well bring that regime to negotiation. So, I mean, I think it's a good move. But some interpret that as an act of war, which would say that the president's claim that there's no hostile activity doesn't hold up. Is that something else that's going to be debated in this process?
13: It probably will be. I think in other cases, this is seen as generally a defensive or a police action. It's going to come down to the rhetoric and what really happens on the ground. But let's remember, this is all in response to Iran's malign activities. Excuse me.
11: Well, you mentioned not having much help from our allies. I want to get your reaction to the Pentagon's announcement on Friday that the U.S. will withdraw about 5,000 troops from Germany in the next 6 to 12 months. And that comes after the Germany chancellors made critical remarks of U.S. activity in Iran.
13: Well, look, I think it's well placed. It's been a long time that many people, myself included, have been wondering what the value of NATO is. The United States taxpayer pays the lion's share of the defense of Europe, and yet what's inside, what's on the other side of that equation for the United States of America when your allies, for which you are paying for their security in your time of need, abandon you and then criticize you in public? And so I think the president is basically saying, we've had enough of this blank check to the European states that depend on us for their security when they refuse to help us in any way, shape, or form, and refuse to even live up to their end of the bargain to begin with. And I think it's long overdue.
11: You know, whether you agree or disagree with President Trump on a number of issues, I happen to agree with him on most, you know, he takes action. And they're not accustomed to that. The world is not accustomed to a president in the United States that takes decisive actions.
13: Well, certainly not when it's in the United States' best interest. They have been used to, for decades and decades, of American taxpayers cleaning out their wallets for the sake of Europe and getting nothing in return for it. This president has said enough of that, that they're certainly not used to that. And, of course, right, they're saying that, you know, it destroys the world order. What good is a world order when we do all the paying, they get all the benefit, and we get nothing out of it?
11: That sounds like an out of order, not a world order. Congressman Scott Perry, always great to see you, my friend. Thanks for joining us. All right, coming up next, Aaron Holley joins us to discuss the Supreme Court and abortion.
10: I think all people really need to have this type of education.
14: Well, I can tell you that it's been an amazing course, period.
15: I think this course is a reminder that a biblical worldview should really impact everything. It impacts our government from the federal to the state to the local. It should impact what we're doing with our families and with our work.
16: God and Government is a video-driven, Bible-based training course from Family Research Council that explores the connection between biblical principles and American government. In this six-session video series, FRC President Tony Perkins equips participants with a practical understanding of civil government from a biblical worldview.
14: I would encourage all people to take it. I almost wish I would have took it earlier, that I could have taught my kids this.
17: I wish I had known these things when we were homeschooling, because I think children and my adults now would just greatly be influenced by that information.
18: So I'm an attorney, and for me, it gives me some direct practical knowledge of what I can do to try to impact my legal community, to make better legislation, to try to encourage legislators to make choices that have a biblical worldview, which is what we really want.
19: Any pastor would benefit from taking this course, because we are dual citizens, right? We are citizens of the kingdom of God, but we're also citizens of this great land, and that comes with responsibility.
15: Even as someone who has been involved in these types of issues for a while, you're learning little bits and pieces of new stuff all the time, but it's also approachable enough that newer people, younger people, high school, college students, they can really glean something from this. So I would encourage everybody to take this course, whether it's the videos, whether it's doing it in person. Bring your Bible study group through it, bring your homeschool group through it, and equip yourself for these challenging days ahead.
16: View the course at frc.org/God and Government or on the Stand Firm app.
11: Welcome back to Washington Watch. Good to have you with us on this Monday. All right, we received some great news heading into the weekend when a federal court temporarily blocked the unlawful mailing of abortion drugs into pro-life states like my home state of Louisiana. Now, this is an issue that we have discussed multiple times, probably weekly, if not daily, on Washington Watch. The Biden-era abortion-by-mail scheme designed to undermine the Dobbs decision that overturned Roe, which has remained in place, unfortunately, since the start of the Trump administration, despite calls by pro-life organizations, lawmakers, and attorneys general of the states like Louisiana, whose case against the FDA is at the center of Friday's ruling. Now, the Supreme Court responded earlier today after the manufacturers of the abortion drug filed a request with the high court over the weekend. U.S. Supreme Court put a temporary administrative stay on the ruling. So where does this leave us and where are we headed? Here to break it all down is Aaron Holly, who serves as counsel at Alliance Defending Freedom, supporting the Center for Life team. She argued alongside Louisiana at the district court on this case. Aaron, welcome back to Washington Watch. Thanks for joining us.
20: Thanks for having me. Great to be here, Tony.
11: So the Supreme Court has blocked Friday's ruling, but it's just temporary. Mm-hmm. Walk us through what's happening now.
20: Sure, that's exactly right. So when the Supreme Court gets a stay request from one of the parties before the Court of Appeals, it is quite typical for the court to enter what's called an administrative stay so that the full court can consider the stay request. So nothing unusual. We expected Justice Alito to grant this administrative stay. And now the really important part starts. Louisiana will file on Thursday a response to that application before the court, and we hope that the full Supreme Court will let the Fifth Circuit's decision control and the reinstatement of those crucial protections for women to continue.
11: Now, in reading the drug manufacturers, who obviously have money to be made here, they used, it looked like the same worn-out arguments they had used before, arguing that Louisiana didn't have standing in this case. And in this particular case that you were a part of, not only is it the state of Louisiana that it's our laws, as still a citizen of Louisiana, our laws are being undermined, but also we're having to pay for the adverse effects of women who are taking this drug and ending up in the ER rooms. Plus, there was a woman who was given this drug, coerced to take it, that is also a party to this suit. So if Louisiana and this woman who was coerced to take the drug, mm-hmm. Rosella, who would have standing if they don't?
20: No one. In fact, in one of the sort of key parts of the Supreme Court decision on the Biden administration RIMS a couple of years ago, the Biden administration actually made the preposterous argument that no party, no one, not someone harmed like Rosalie, not a state, no one could challenge these RIMS. We think the Fifth Circuit got it correct in finding that to be untrue. As you mentioned, Louisiana has two ways of satisfying the standing doctrine. One is sovereign injury. The state's pro-life laws are utterly unenforceable. Nearly 1,000 abortions take place every month because pro-abortion doctors mail these drugs across state lines enabled by those 2023 REMS. And secondly, as you mentioned, Louisiana has identified over $92,000 worth of economic harm just from two cases of abortion drug mifepristone. There's no question that that actual economic harm is much higher, and that doesn't even take into account those unborn lives and harm to women.
11: Aaron, you were a part of the Dobbs case. Did not the court, the high court, rule in that lawmakers in the respective states have a right to determine the policies for their state as it pertains to abortion?
20: That's exactly right, Tony. And that's precisely why the Biden administration implemented the 2023 REMS. It rolled these out right after the Dobbs oral argument when it could see the writing on the wall with the stated purpose of making abortion available in every state, even states that protect life like Louisiana.
11: In the Fifth Circuit opinion that was issued on Friday, the reason that stay was granted, according to this three-judge panel, is that they said there's a high expectation that Louisiana will win this suit. Therefore, we are issuing this stay. So it appeared at the Fifth Circuit that Louisiana is on the right track.
20: Absolutely. And it's kind of a strange district court ruling here. As the Fifth Circuit pointed out, the district court and the Fifth Circuit found that Louisiana is likely to win to prove that these changes by the Biden administration were unlawful. And it's also suffering irreparable harm every day. Abortion drugs are mailed over state lines, costing it money and taking the lives of its unborn children. Now, what the district court said was, well, the FDA has promised to reconsider the 2023 REMS. But as the Fifth Circuit pointed out, just because a prior law or regulation is so unlawful that the agency has recognized that and committed to studying it again doesn't mean you should leave it in place when it's causing irreparable harm.
11: Right. And it didn't say specifically in the opinion, but it kind of hinted at the fact that there appears to be some foot dragging by the FDA on this review. As they pointed out, you know, it was a year ago they said they were going to review it. Nothing yet. They're still collecting data. So when that review would actually be accomplished, nobody knows. So in the meantime, Louisiana has a right to act. But just about a minute and a half left, Aaron. So how will this play? How could this possibly play out? We get the arguments to the court. What then?
20: Sure. So the Supreme Court has a couple of options. It could either agree with the drug manufacturers and put the Fifth Circuit's decision on hold pending appellate review. And what that would mean is that pro-abortion doctors continue mailing drugs unlawfully into states like Louisiana. We hope that doesn't happen. We hope the court recognizes that Louisiana does have standing here. No one really disputes that it has a strong merits argument. And so we hope the whole court continues that stay of the 2023 REMS, providing safeguards for women. The other option that the court could consider is something called cert before judgment. The drug manufacturers have both suggested that if the court declines to stay the Fifth Circuit's decision, keeps those protections for women, then the court should grant cert, take briefs, and hear argument right away. So that's one possibility as well.
11: Well, we're going to be not only watching this and participating in it, but praying as well. This is a major, major case. And Aaron Holley, appreciate your work in it and appreciate you joining us today.
20: Thank you, Tony.
11: All right. And folks, this is something to really pray about. I mean, this is continuing the shedding of innocent blood in our country. All right. Don't go away. We're coming back with more right after this break.
2: News this hour from Town Hall. I'm Jason Walker. Latest polling finds American voters largely believe the U.S. has the upper hand in the standoff with Iran. Here's correspondent Ken Lorman.
21: A Harvard Caps Harris poll finds 74% of voters say the United States is winning its conflict with Iran. The survey shows majority support for U.S. airstrikes, with 52% backing the attacks and 54% calling them justified. 57% approve of the naval blockade on ships bound for Iran,

0: Sanders' anti-Israel socialism, which easily slides into anti-Semitism, is taking over the Democratic Party is greatly alarming.
1: Continetti says the Democrats seem to be welcoming anti-Semitism.
0: Look at the candidacy of Zohran Mamdani, now mayor of New York City. You look at the fact that you had 44 Democratic senators vote against sending bombs and bulldozers to Israel at Bernie Sanders' behest just the other week. Now you see Graham Platner winning the Democratic nomination before a single vote is cast.
1: In China, an explosion at a fireworks plant killing 21 people. Dozens have been hurt. More on these stories, townhall.com.
2: Parents and grandparents, turn on any streaming platform, open any textbook, scroll any feed. 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
3: Welcome back to Washington Watch. Good to have you with us. All right, last week, House Republicans again did what the Capitol Hill press corps thought impossible to do. They came together and delivered some key legislative wins with their razor-thin majority. Well, I spoke with House Speaker Mike Johnson about this for our weekend program this week on Capitol Hill. We discussed how prayer, and he acknowledged this publicly, has been central to advancing GOP objectives and bringing unity among the Republicans in a almost impossible environment. And I'd like to share part of our conversation with you right now. Here's House Speaker Mike Johnson.
4: We live in a completely politically polarized era, as we know. Politics have never been more divided than they are right now. But lots of reasons for that. Social media, the 24-hour news cycle, the ability of everyone to, you know, spur on division and contention. And, you know, we have a very diverse caucus. There's almost 220 House Republicans, and they represent many different kinds of districts all across the country, from deep, deep red districts to some Republicans who are elected in slightly Democrat-leaning districts. And so they have to attack the problem sets with very different approaches. And so my job as the leader of all this is to bring consensus among all those groups and priorities and ideas. And it takes a long time sometimes. You know, it's often said that the legislative process is like sausage being made. I mean, it certainly is. It's ugly sometimes, but at the end we get the result. And the ultimate result, and the reason that we get there all the time, is you're right, Tony, because I say this openly. We pray these things through. And that sounds radical these days when somebody says that. But you know what? That's what the founders did. That's what the framers did. That's what former generations of American leaders in Congress did, certainly from the time of America's independence and in the early days of the Republic. They openly acknowledged the providential hand of God and the affairs of men, and they sought divine guidance because the challenges were larger than them individually and collectively. And that's a humble thing that we do before God. We do it individually and collectively in this Republican conference. And ultimately, Tony, I'm telling you, that's how we prevail.
3: Now, is that sausage making or is that boudin that you're making?
4: It's boudin, right. Louisiana reference, exactly.
3: All right, so let's talk about FISA because it ended up a 45-day extension because the Senate rejected what the House sent over. What's next on FISA?
4: Well, look, it's one of the most contentious issues of public policy. It's a critically important national security tool, as we've discussed. Section 702 of that statute allows for the collection of intelligence on foreign nationals who mean to do Americans harm. This is how we track terrorists. This is how we prevent another 9/11 on our shores. That's why we haven't had one since, because we have this statute. Two-thirds of the president's daily national security briefing comes from intelligence gathered with this statute, and it was facing an expiration date just on Thursday evening. So we had to get it done. Now, we've added 56 reforms to this to tighten it up and make sure it wouldn't be abused to spy on Americans. We did that in 2024. It is working exactly as desired. We put a few more minor modifications and additional reforms on it, and the Senate didn't like those. So the two chambers

0: are going back and forth. Leader Thune and the Republicans in the Senate, as you know, only have 53 Republican votes, so they have to get 7 Democrats, and it's very difficult to get them along on anything right now because they're convinced that they can't give President Trump a win, even on something as simple and as important as national security. So we did a short-term extension, and we'll continue to work through it, and I'm convinced that we'll get to an equilibrium point where we can make sure that that statute does not expire.
1: Mr. Speaker, we're talking about prayer. I don't know if you were praying specifically for this. You have been working and praying that the majority, the Republicans, keep the majority. But the United States Supreme Court handed down a decision this week, regarding our home state of Louisiana and its congressional districts that could aid in this effort quite significantly.
0: Well, it will, and it's a right result. They declared that our current map for congressional House districts is unconstitutional because it was written on the basis of drawn on the basis of race. That's not appropriate. It's not constitutional. The court pointed that out. They were looking at Section 2 of the Voting Rights Act for folks who are deep in the weeds on this. But here's the ultimate result, Tony. We're going to get a new map in Louisiana. I think a number of the states in the South may get the same treatment because their maps are also drawn on an unconstitutional basis at this point. The more people recognize that, the greater the chance is we get maps that accurately reflect the populations of those states. I think in the end of this, the Republican Party will gain a number of seats, and that will be helpful to the House.
1: Now, I have not spoken to the governor, Governor Landry of Louisiana. I do know that he has rescheduled the primaries, which were actually early voting was to start this weekend. I was planning on voting this weekend because I was going to be out of town for the election. Any idea when those primaries may be?
0: Well, I've been talking to the governor and some of the legislators there that are going to be involved in this process. I think they may draw new maps as early as next week. But because it is so close, they pushed the election date back. At this point, Tony, I expect that we may go back to the old system as we used to do in Louisiana, where we have a jungle primary, as it's called, in November and then the runoff in December. That may be the only way to allow enough time for all this to settle out.
1: It's going to be very interesting to see. It is also interesting that 25 years ago or so, we had a very similar situation with our congressional district maps. In fact, Cleo Fields, who now holds District 6 that is at issue here, was in that same position, only to lose that when the lines were redrawn. So the court, interpreting the Constitution as it should be and not allowing race to be a deciding factor in the drawing of these districts, it shows you how important the court is.
0: Well, that's right. And this is the genius of the founders, how they set up the three branches of the federal government for checks and balances. And you can't allow, political issues to be the main driving factor in making sure that people are fairly represented in their states. And, the court has to look at this objectively. They have to evaluate these ideas on the basis of the Constitution. I think they did the right thing here. And it was a long time coming. And so I think there'll be a new shuffle on all that. I think it'll settle out. And then the big thing, as we've talked about, is in 2030, after the population shifts out of the blue states are reflected, all those people moving to the red states, you're going to have many more seats.
1: That was my interview over the weekend with House Speaker Mike Johnson this week on Capitol Hill. You can tune into that every Saturday and Sunday. You can go to the Stand Firm app and hear it as well, or on the Salem Radio Network. All right, coming up, we'll discuss the latest in Iran. Former Pentagon official Dr. Michael Rubin joins us next here on Washington Watch. Don't go anywhere. A lot more straight ahead.
2: 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A new chapter of the exploration of our celestial neighbor is complete. 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
3: When I got back on the ship, I'm not really a religious person, but there was just no other avenue for me to explain anything or to experience anything. So I asked for the chaplain on the Navy ship to just come visit us for a minute. And when that man walked in, I'd never met him before in my life, but I saw the cross on his collar, and I broke down in tears. Like, it's very hard to fully grasp what we just went through. And when the sun eclipsed behind the moon, I think all four of us, I turned to Victor and I said, I don't think humanity has evolved to the point of being able to comprehend what we are looking at right now, because it was otherworldly and it was amazing.
4: That was Commander Reed Wiseman of the Artemis II mission, reflecting on their journey around the moon. So here's a question. Does that sound like a man that just entered space, an empty, cold vacuum of nothingness? Or did he encounter something so profound, so full, so warm and bursting with life. It's almost as if someone was breathing on it. Perhaps it was so meaningful that the word space doesn't do the journey justice. Well, it sounds like he didn't encounter space, but something else, what the Bible calls the heavens. As the psalmist says, the heavens declare the glory of God and continually pours out speech. And that speech just might leave you speechless if you're seeking it. It seems like Commander Wiseman discovered the truth of Psalm 139 in reality. Where shall I go from your spirit, or where shall I flee from your presence? If I ascend to heaven and orbit the moon, you are there. So here's the glorious news for Commander Wiseman and all of humanity.
1: Welcome back to Washington Watch. Thanks for tuning in. All right, coming up, we just opened registration up for the Pray Vote Stand Summit coming up this fall in Leesburg, Virginia, just outside of our nation's capital. As America marks its 250th anniversary, this is a powerful gathering that will bring together Christian leaders, issue experts, and believers from across the country for a time of prayer, encouragement, and action. 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Our word for today comes from Judges chapter 7. Then the Lord said to Gideon, "By the 300 men who lapped, I will save you and deliver the Midianites into your hand. Let all the people go, every man to his place." Then he divided the 300 men into three companies, and he put a trumpet into every man's hand and with empty pitchers and torches inside the pitchers. "When I blow the trumpet, I and all who are with me, then you also blow the trumpets on every side of the whole camp and say, 'The sword of the Lord and of Gideon.'" So Gideon and the 300 with him came to the outpost of the camp. At the beginning of the middle watch, they blew the trumpets and broke the pitchers in their hands. But look what happens. When the 300 blew the trumpets, the Lord set every man's sword against his companion throughout the whole camp, and the army fled. The trumpet symbolized bold proclamation of the truth, the light, the word of God. Like the 300, when we proclaim God's truth, he routs the enemy. To find out more about our journey through the Bible, text Bible to 67742. All right, right before we go to our last guest today, I mentioned this earlier in the program. We want to especially welcome those in the greater Chicago metro and the Bay Area of California, from San Jose to San Francisco, Sacramento, and beyond, who are now tuning in to Washington Watch on the TLN network. We want to give a special thanks to Debbie Frazier, who spearheaded this launch at TLN. We have partnered with TLN over the years on various efforts and are thrilled to be airing live at 4 p.m. in the Chicago metro and later at 4 p.m. Pacific time in the San Francisco area. So to our new viewers, we're thrilled that you're part of the growing Washington Watch family. All right, earlier today, the Iranian regime said it received the latest peace proposal from the U.S. Now, this follows President Trump's rejection yesterday of Tehran's 14-point proposal, which he reportedly said was not acceptable. This latest development comes as the U.S. commenced Project Freedom to guide ships safely out of the Strait of Hormuz, a move that Tehran has responded to with threats to attack any commercial vessels that attempt to transit through the waterway without Iranian permission. I don't know. Doesn't sound like a resolution is on the horizon. Joining us now with the latest on this situation, former Pentagon official Dr. Michael Rubin, director of Policy Analysis at the Middle East Forum. He's also a senior fellow at the American Enterprise Institute, where he specializes in Middle Eastern countries, especially Iran and Turkey. Dr. Rubin, welcome back to Washington Watch. Hope you had a great weekend.
5: Hey, thank you so much, Tony. I did.
1: All right, let's start with Iran's 14-point peace proposal. I mean, I think it's whittling down a little bit, or it's moving anyway, but it doesn't appear to have hit the spot yet.
5: No, and when you actually look at almost each of those 14 points, they're so ridiculous on the face that really what the Iranians are trying to do is signal to the United States they're not interested in negotiating. What's not quite as public is that it appears while the United States had issued the ceasefire in order to have some sort of negotiations with Iran, the Iranians continued to mine the Strait of Hormuz and some of the international waterways through which shipping transits. The biggest danger here right now is that Iranians are reverting to their usual playbook, Tony, which is simply to run down the clock in the hope that the people with whom they're negotiating will eventually move on. Because, of course, while Iran is a dictatorship, we're a democracy, and therefore what they're doing is fishing for a future official who might rescue them from the mess which the Iranians now find themselves in.
1: Well, I mean, I don't blame them. I mean, if that's basically the only card they have left to play, unless they want to change what they're doing, and I don't think their ideology allows them to do that. But historically, you know, the American people have a short, temperament for these types of things, and plus you get a new administration and they'll completely reverse course. But I think President Trump is keeping the pressure on, keeping the blockade on these ports, squeezing the economy of Iran, which is basically squeezing the Revolutionary Guard, which takes all the receipts there. I was talking with former Secretary of State Mike Pompeo on Friday, and you know he believes that you know when you pull back a few layers there, it is the Revolutionary Guard that's driving this this regime at present. And that ideology runs so deep, the idea that we might come to a reasonable conclusion with them diplomatically is highly improbable.
5: Well, I happen to agree with Secretary Pompeo on this. Look, when some people have said that Donald Trump's actions have only radicalized the regime, I don't think they're actually seeing the big picture. The Iran, of course, is a conscript society. And therefore, you either were conscripted into the army or you had to join the Revolutionary Guard. Many people joined the Revolutionary Guard just because the salaries were better, the privileges were better. And as soon as the bombs started dropping, these guys who weren't true believers simply faded into the woodwork. What remained were the true believers. And in a way, that makes sense. The same thing happened with Pol Pot and the Khmer Rouge when the military action that unseated them began. The fact of the matter is, now you know who you have to go after. What you don't do, and Pompeo is right about this, is simply negotiate with them, because ideologically, they will never accept a solution. The United States is very bad, traditionally, at understanding the ideology of its adversaries. And Donald Trump, who came, is a fabulous negotiator. He came from this milieu of real estate dealing and so forth, but ideology doesn't come into play in that. You can't be transactional with the Islamic Revolutionary Guard Corps.
1: So his approach by putting, as I mentioned a moment ago, the blockades, which is squeezing the Iranian economy, this appears to be the best. I mean, we only got about 25% of the targets left. We've blown everything else up. This is going to destabilize the country even more so. And could it not set up, maybe not tomorrow, maybe not next week, but eventually the people there, the economy getting so bad that people will respond, that we could see the destabilization of this regime?
5: I think that's actually the case. There's an analogy with regard to Serbia, where when Bill Clinton bombed Serbia, he didn't unseat Slobodan Milosevic. That happened the next year because Slobodan Milosevic wasn't able to pay the salaries, and a lot of his allies had simply been killed in this bombing. The difference between Slobodan Milosevic and the Iranian leadership is that Slobodan Milosevic and his Serbian nationalists weren't willing to wholesale slaughter everyone in their country. It appears that the Islamic Revolutionary Guard Corps are, and even if the Iranians among them aren't, they're importing Hezbollah and Iraqi militias to do the same thing.
1: Yeah,
5: that said, the Iranians have never been in such poor economic straits.
1: You just can't escape the ideology here that's driving them.
5: No, the important thing to understand about the Islamic Revolutionary Guard Corps, Tony, is you can go into that bubble when you're 8 years old because they run the equivalent of evil Boy Scout programs. Then they have student clubs. They run their own universities. And so if you've been indoctrinated since the age of eight, you may actually believe what may sound like nonsense to us, which so many previous administrations in Washington were willing to dismiss as rhetorical flourish. They're not rhetorical flourish. The danger is some of these guys truly believe what they're saying, and that's why they need to be eliminated. Again, we really don't even know who we're negotiating with. It's like Weekend at Muchtapa's instead of Weekend at Bernie's, because the Supreme Leader, Muchtapa Khamenei, hasn't been seen alive in more than 2 months. So the fact of the matter is, we need, if we're going to negotiate, we negotiate from a position of strength. We have that because the Iranian currency is now 1.8 million to the dollar. At the time of the revolution, it was 70 to the dollar. It's in free fall. They can't export their oil. They can't import their gasoline. And remember, the Persian Gulf might be huge, but there's only about 10 Iranian ports there that we need to control. And right now we're controlling them.
1: Final question on this front. And I want to pivot to another topic. What do you see as the likely outcome here? I mean, we can't stay in a perpetual ceasefire.
5: Well, look, unfortunately, I believe that we're in a situation where the greatest enemy is our own political dynamics, and the Iranians know that. The Iranians have lost by any metric. It's quite amazing how many people think that the United States has been stalemated in this case. The Iranians have lost the top three or four layers of their leadership. They've lost most of their military equipment. They've lost their economy and so forth. We are in a position to dictate to them. We shouldn't go into a game of poker having a full house or a royal flush and be outbluffed by a pair of twos.
1: Maybe we need to use an analogy of go fish. I'm not sure. But I want to talk about something else, because we get focused on one area, and rightfully so. I mean, this is a big deal, what's happening in the Middle East in Iran. But some developments in Mali. Tell us about that.
5: Well, as you know, Mali is a country in West Africa, Tony. It's about twice the size of Texas, or about the size of Texas and California combined. It's bordered by seven different countries, so it's right in the thick of things. And they used to be a democracy, but that they were overthrown. The French were kicked out. What used to be the Wagner Group, the Russians took over, but the Russians are now being kicked out. The important thing here is on April 25th, an al-Qaeda affiliate named Jamaat Nusrat al-Islam wal-Muslimin, JNIM, basically killed the defense minister, had a whole series of attacks, and now has blockaded the capital, Bamako. And so there's a very real possibility that in the next week or so, al-Qaeda could take over a major state in West Africa. There's two dangers to this. First of all, as I said, Mali is huge, and it could be a launching point for any number of other countries. But it's also a launching point, even though it's not exactly contiguous, to what we've seen with Boko Haram in Nigeria. Basically, the Christians in West Africa are now in very great peril. And I should just note, Tony, that every administration since, let's say, George H.W. Bush, the elder President Bush, had their national security legacy defined by the crisis no one saw coming during the campaign. I would actually argue that what's happening in West Africa now could be as important to Donald Trump's legacy and our national security as what's happening in the Persian Gulf.
1: Are they operating in isolation, or are there other players kind of bolstering them, helping them to create greater destabilization in Africa?
5: Well, I mean, in the past, Russia was helping kick all the Western interests, France and so forth, out of Mali. And the Russians, as they were in Mozambique, were defeated. What I worry about, and what we need to keep an eye on, of course, is Turkey. Right. Because we may talk about Turkey as a NATO ally, but several years ago, a recording leaked between Turkish Air and one of Recep Tayyip Erdogan, the president of Turkey's chief aides, in which Turkish Air was being used to smuggle weaponry and explosives to Boko Haram and Islamists in northern Nigeria. Turkey also has a presence in Mali. I'm afraid Turkey is doing what Pakistan has before, what Saudi Arabia has before, where they might talk a good game at home, but they export radical Islamism abroad, and that always blows back. We're about to face that big time in West Africa. And remember, Mali isn't that far. It's only one country in between them and Europe.
1: Well, and you look at Nigeria, and we know Boko Haram and even the Fulani herdsmen better equipped in some cases, especially Boko Haram, than the Nigerian military. So we know that they're getting supplied from someplace. I mean, we see the same thing happening in Mali. I mean, this could be, as you pointed out, this could be quite significant in a defining moment. Because people don't realize what will happen with the migration to Europe. I mean, Europe's already in trouble.
5: You're absolutely right, Tony, and I'm glad you brought up the Fulanis, because they are a major force in Mali. So when you want to draw the connection there, there you have it. Now, when it comes to the Delta region, to Biafra in Nigeria, the previous administration, President Biden, but especially Secretary of State Tony Blinken, were willing to exculpate the Fulanis and said, you know, all this migration, all these Fulanis coming down and slaughtering Christians, that's just the result of climate change.
1: Yeah.
5: But let me tell you, Tony, climate change doesn't charter the buses which the Fulani militiamen were using to drive into Christian villages and then stage massacres.
1: No, I mean, I know that's a fact because he told me that to my face when I was on the U.S. Commission on International Religious Freedom, when the Biden administration removed them from the country of particular concerns list that former Secretary of State Mike Pompeo helped us get established. I appreciate you bringing this up because I think this is something we need to be very, very careful of in watching. I mean, we can't be the world's policeman, but we certainly, through various levers that we have, can influence what's happening in these regions. And I agree with you on Turkey. I think we give Turkey way too much latitude, and they're a bad actor. I'll give you the final say. You got 30 seconds.
5: No, they absolutely are. And, you know, if we want to look at Turkey being a bad actor, we have nowhere else to look, but also with regard to Hezbollah, which, of course, is now in a fight with regard to Israel. Most people in the region behind the scenes will say that Turkey is supporting Hezbollah despite their sectarian difference, simply because they want to further their Cold War with Israel before it becomes a hot war. Again, this brings us back to what we were saying, Tony. Ideology, ideology, ideology. We can't ignore it.
1: We have to believe it when they say it. We have a hard time doing that. Dr. Rubin, always great to see you, my friend. Thanks for joining us.
5: Thanks for having me, Tony.
1: Folks, thank you for joining us as well. Remember, Pray Vote Stand Summit coming up. Go to PrayVoteStand.org. And keep praying, keep voting, and keep standing.
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0: USA Radio News. I'm John Summers. A federal judge apologized to the California man accused of trying to kill President Trump at the White House Correspondents' Dinner. Monday, Judge Ziafara Key said he was sorry suspect Cole Allen had to be in solitary confinement, unable to speak to his attorneys. The government argued it's necessary because Allen told them he didn't think he would survive when he unleashed his plan last Saturday night. President Trump held a summit for small businesses Monday.
1: Speaking from the East Room of the White House, Trump said small business is vital to the U.S., calling it the lifeblood of the American economy.
2: Our country is made up of a lot of small businesses, and that ends up being a really big business.
1: The president said provisions from his big, beautiful bill, including no tax on tips and overtime, helped small businesses grow. Trump added that the bill is keeping the estate tax in check, helping farmers pass down their operations to their children. Over 130 small businesses in attendance helped mark this year's National Small Business Week. I'm Mark Mayfield.
0: Florida Governor Ron DeSantis said he would sign the new congressional map as soon as he got it, and as promised, he has done so. The major mid-decade redrawing of the state's 28 congressional districts could help Republicans retain control of the U.S. House in the midterm elections. Florida's present congressional delegation stands at 20 and 8. The change is shifted to 24 and 4. Democrats and voting rights groups have already announced plans to contest the maps in court. JetBlue is picking up where Spirit left off.
3: JetBlue is expanding its Fort Lauderdale-Hollywood International Airport flight schedule following the shutdown of Spirit Airlines. JetBlue's expansion includes nonstop service destinations from Fort Lauderdale, including Baltimore, Charlotte, Columbus, Indianapolis, Nashville, Detroit, Houston, and Chicago. I'm Jim Roop.
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0: The Washington State Supreme Court ruled against a group trying to get voters to decide the millionaire's tax.
7: The millionaire's tax was approved by the legislature, and the group Let's Go Washington was trying to get it on the ballot. The court ruled that previous court rulings show tax items are an issue for the legislature and not voter referendums. The 9.9% tax takes effect in 2028. A lawsuit over the legality of the new tax is also pending. I'm Brad Ford.
0: The man who detonated explosives inside the Multnomah Athletic Club in Portland, Oregon, had a long history of behavioral health issues and contacts with police. 49-year-old Bruce Whitman of Portland was killed in the explosion. The Portland Police Bureau's Behavioral Health Unit had several incidents with Whitman dating back to 2021. Police say Whitman was offered mental health support, but he declined. Denver's refusing to comply with the Department of Justice request it repeal a ban on assault weapons.
8: Denver leaders are expressing confidence the 37-year-old assault weapons ban is constitutional. Councilmember at large Serena Gonzalez Gutierrez promised to fight the DOJ if it takes the issue to court.
9: Because protecting lives, it's not a partisan issue, it's a moral one.
8: If the DOJ does file a lawsuit, the case would proceed in Denver District Court. I'm Connor Shreve.
0: Animal rights groups have reached a deal to buy 1,500 beagles from a Wisconsin facility targeted by activists. I'm John Summers, USA Radio News.
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1: Thank you for joining me. It is the Monday edition of Point of View, Star Wars Day. May the 4th be with you, and we certainly do want to encourage you to enjoy this day as we are going to spend some time in the first hour talking about the Supreme Court in a kind of a different way. Oftentimes on Friday, we have Kelly Shackelford or somebody from First Liberty talking about some of the Supreme Court cases. Sometimes we have Lathan Watts, Vice President of Alliance Defending Freedom, during the week. But I think in this case, we are going to really get into the need for us to hold the court accountable, to pray for the court, and to really benefit from some things. We're going to hear from Philip Jaregi. He is a lawyer, prayer leader, and founder of a group called the Judicial Action Group. We have information about that on our website at pointofview.net. Also, the author of this book will be talking about the parable of the prodigal court. Came out a couple of months ago, but if you are looking for it, probably the easiest way is to find it on their website or ours, because if you do find it in the bookstore, great, but I think it will be helpful for you to know we have a link there as well. He has really been devoted, and the organization has been devoted to judicial renewal in the United States for decades. They have really combined the whole issue of intercessory prayer and constitutional advocacy as we talk about wanting to call the Supreme Court back to, in a sense, its original founding and its noble cause. So we're going to be talking about that today. And I might just mention this book is available, the foreword by Dutch Sheets, and endorsed by a veritable who's who of people that we've had on the program, Jim Garlow and Michelle Bachman and Walker Wildman and many others. So I think you will certainly appreciate that. So first of all, Philip, welcome to Point of View. Do we have Philip there? Well, we'll try to get Philip on there in just a minute. Let's see what we can do to connect that up there. And what are we missing there? Do we need to? Are you on now? Not a good way to get started here, but we'll see what we can come up with. Let me just mention that we are talking about this issue of the book, The Parable of a Prodigal Court, your invitation to shift a nation back to God. And I think we now maybe have Philip. Philip, you with us now? Well, we are having our difficulties, so we'll see what we can do to deal with that. If not, we'll move on to some other topics that we certainly need to address here at Point of View. But again, just thought I would take some time to tell you a little bit more about this book, The Parable of the Prodigal Court, Your Invitation to Shift a Nation Back to God. And Philip, thank you for joining us today here on Point of View.
2: Thank you, Kirby. Can you hear me?
1: I can hear you now.
2: Praise God.
1: And I am so sorry that that came off that way, but nevertheless, that is the case. Well, let's, if we can, get into this, because sure. I've seen one of the videos that you've done where you talk about having stood in front of the Supreme Court. This is like decades ago. And then when you watched the video, you said, goodness, I guess I was much more angry about the court than I had anticipated. So rather than curse the darkness, you came up with a strategy to light some lamps. Can you tell us a little bit more about that?
2: Yeah, we'll say God came up with a strategy. He had to correct me on that. But the first time, Kirby, was, golly, it was probably 18 years ago, but we filmed a video up there at the court, and I was talking about the problem of the Supreme Court and all the dishonorable things that they've done, and we can talk about that, but I just saw that I was very angry about it, and I was a little surprised. And so what the Lord showed me about 8 years ago, Kirby, we were praying for the court. We have a group of about 40 or 50 intercessors that meet every Friday morning, and we pray for the court, and it's a great group of people. But as we were praying, I just had this picture of the Supreme Court in my mind and felt this incredible feeling of love. And it was really odd. In a way, it was normal, because we can use our imaginations every day in a normal way. So it was that type of thing. But yet it really came out of the blue. And the feeling of love really shocked me, because I thought, oh, I've never felt that before for that place. And it really exposed what my heart was, which was to say I didn't like the court would be an understatement.
1: Yes.
2: I think I hated them.
1: Yes, you say that in the book. Yeah.
2: Yeah. and there are a lot of reasons to be upset with them, as I say in the book. I mean, we can detail those things. These are legitimate major concerns, things that the court has done to literally breach our national relationship with God. And that's not a small matter. But what God spoke to me in that moment 8 years ago, and he didn't speak to me audibly, but what I was sensing in my heart from him was, Philip, you can be upset about what they've done, and that's legitimate, but what if I want to do something different, and I want you to have faith? In other words, faith is the substance of things hoped for, the evidence of things not seen. And we can see, Kirby, what the court has done. I could see everything that the court has done. But I think what the Lord was saying, if I want to do something different, I want you to have a vision for that new thing and pray for that. Have faith for not where they are or where they've been, but let's have faith for something of where I want to take them. And then what the Lord started speaking to me about was the parable of the prodigal son and showing me the heart of the father for the son, who, like the court, had done some incredibly, to say it was dishonorable, I mean, it was beyond that. It was evil what the son had done, and the same with the court. But the heart of the father was to say, I want that boy back.
1: Right.
2: And I think that's the heart of our father for the Supreme Court, is to see them back in his house, back honoring their original noble role.
1: And again, it's parable of the prodigal court. And just before I take a break, though, one of the things I thought I might mention is if you're trying to capture the country, you don't have to capture 435 members of the House of Representatives, don't have to capture even 100 U.S. senators. You don't even have to capture all 9 Supreme Court justices, because if you can just capture 5, then all of a sudden you can redefine marriage. You can decide whether or not you can have prayer in the schools. You can decide whether or not you can post the Ten Commandments. And in some respects, you point out the fact that it illustrates how just a few individuals have had such an impact on this country.
2: That's right. And so it heightens for us. I mean, a lot of people even know how to impact the congressional branch or the legislative branch, the executive branch, but the judicial branch is maybe a more difficult branch to impact. But that's where we feel God has called us to impact that branch, both through intercessory prayer, but then also through what we call governmental activism, being involved in the nomination process, researching future Supreme Court judges, and the ongoing nominations. So it's an honor for us to get to work in that branch, and we love it.
1: Well, we're going to take a break. When we come back, I want to talk a little bit about this idea of the prodigal son and the prodigal court. And then you do take some time to kind of give us a little bit of history, because that's important. You know, some of these ideas, will get us to Marlboro versus Madison and things like that, began in the beginning. But then by the time you get to 1947, this idea of separation of church and state, all sorts of ideas really moved in the wrong direction. So I do want you to give us a little bit of judicial history, but when we come back, let's, if we can, talk a little bit about, you know, why this idea of a prodigal court fits very well with a prodigal son, which we read about in Scripture. So let's take a break. We are privileged to have with us today Philip Jureggi, and we're going to come back and continue our conversation with him right after this.

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1: The editors of Nation Review said it best with their headline, Manufacturing Racism. They were talking about the recent revelations about the Southern Poverty Law Center. A half century ago, when it began, it was doing responsible work by pointing to racism and encouraging laws and governments to bring about change. 2 weeks ago, the Department of Justice announced an 11-count indictment against the center on charges of wire fraud, false statements to a bank, and conspiracy to commit money laundering. Apparently, the leaders had been secretly funding informants and providing funds to racist organizations, essentially manufacturing racism to supposedly fight racism. An even greater concern for many Christian organizations has been the center's attempt to label worthwhile Christian and conservative groups with a hate label. Their so-called research led the group to attack groups like the Family Research Council, American Family Association, Alliance Defending Freedom, Focus on the Family, Turning Point USA, and Moms for Liberty. We've also learned that the federal government has used their materials to indoctrinate soldiers and encourage federal agencies to investigate law-abiding Americans. We've been told by some of the leaders that Christian nationalist and conservative haters are the greatest threat to America's security. Will this indictment lead to convictions? When we discussed the issue on my radio program, we concluded that it may not result in criminal convictions, even though the center was certainly defrauding their donor base. The latest news has been an embarrassment for the center and has served to educate many Americans about the harm that they have inflicted on worthwhile organizations. I'm Kirby Anderson. And that's my point of view.
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1: Conversation Day is the Supreme Court as we talk about the parable of the prodigal court, your invitation to shift a nation back to God. Philip Jarighi is with us, and we're talking about, at the moment, this idea of, you know, the prodigal son. In Luke 15, it starts out with, there was a man who had two sons, but you use that, Philip, to really talk about the idea that there was a noble role and purpose for the Supreme Court, and you can think of, in the Federalist Papers at the time, it was described as the weakest of all branches. Now, in some respects, five individuals can determine what more than 300 million people in the United States can do and practice. But I think in some respects, it reminds us again why you use this concept of a prodigal court. Can you explain?
2: Sure. So when the judiciary was formed, it says in the Constitution that their job, that the text says that they're there to decide cases. And I like to kind of explain it by saying, you know, Kirby, if some of us decided to form a new nation, we found a land somewhere and we moved there, we'd have to decide, okay, how are we going to govern ourselves? And the three branches is a great way to start. You have the legislative branch. That's the branch that makes the rules. They legislate. They make all the rules that we live by, whether it's a criminal statute or a speed limit or tax policy. Then you have Article II, the executive branch. That's the branch that's responsible for, like, police power or enforcing the laws. That's the president and his cabinet in the federal system. But then you have a third branch, and that would be the judiciary. And their job would be to decide a dispute between people. So you have a law that says, here's how things operate, but what happens when people don't follow the law, either in a criminal sense or in a civil sense? Like if you had two neighbors in this new nation and they were having a dispute on whether the fence was on the property line, and that's kind of a silly example, but what happens? Well, hopefully they talk about it and they can resolve it. If they can't, maybe one of them gets a lawyer and they start looking at the legal issues and one of them writes a letter. But if they still can't agree, if you don't have a court system, you end up settling it with guns or fistfights. So that's where courts come in. They're there to, quote, decide cases, is what it says in the Constitution.
1: Right.
2: But they're not there to make governmental policy. And that's what's happened in this nation for the last 60, 70 years, is the courts have been the one exercising Article I legislative policy. Policy or legislative power, and that's not what we want. So we're talking now about getting that corrected, and I think we're on our way.
1: One of the things that you talk about after talking about this third branch is to remind people, and this probably is new information for some of our listeners, that the first branch of government, well, it got the U.S. Capitol. Second branch of government, well, that's the executive, got the White House. Third branch got nothing. Because if you ever had a tour of the U.S. Capitol, they'll take you down to kind of one of the lower levels of the Capitol where originally the U.S. judiciary, the Supreme Court, met. And I think it illustrates again the point I made just a minute ago, that originally it was seen as the kind of the weakest of all branches. It was necessary, but it wasn't as significant as it's become now, because when we think of the Supreme Court, we think of the Supreme Court building, which I know you've been in many times, and many people probably had a tour of that, and that I think shows how much of that has changed, and you refer to that as kind of a grievous exchange. Can you explain?
2: Sure. So if you just put yourself in the seat of the justices of the court, and this is not Kirby to make excuses for what they did, abusing power, but I think if we go back and really think about what happened. So the Capitol was not originally in Washington, D.C. It was originally in New York and Philadelphia, but then they were moving it to Washington, D.C., and they had an architect, and they had acres and acres of land, and they were designing this new Capitol. And they made provisions for the first branch of government. They built a big, beautiful, white Capitol called the U.S. Capitol. And they built a building for the second branch, the president, and it was originally called the Presidential Palace, which is now the White House. But no provision was made for the third branch of government. And it wasn't because they didn't have the money or the space for it. They just didn't build a building for them. They ended up putting them in some spare space in the basement mm-hmm. of the U.S. Capitol. And then, interestingly, when they built a new wing onto the Capitol building for the Senate, big, new, beautiful wing for the Senate, they gave the Supreme Court the old Senate chambers. And I compare it to the younger brother, you know, who's yes. never getting his own. He's getting hand-me-downs. He doesn't get a new shirt. He gets his older brother's used shirts. And so, but what happens to somebody that you treat that way? You know, when you're told you're not good enough and you don't get your own and you're not honored, what happens? And I think one of the things that can happen is they end up trying to seize power that they don't have because they're told the power that they have isn't good enough. Yeah. And I think that's what happened with the U.S. Supreme Court. And it's one of the reasons they started usurping power. Again, I'm not excusing it, but I'm trying to explain what I think happened.
1: Again, I love that because you talk about the Supreme Court's little brother syndrome. And again, coming back to this idea, the prodigal court is the case. But, okay, you've given us kind of a history lesson, and I'll take your history hat off for a minute and now maybe put your lawyer's hat back on, because it would be good to talk about Chief Justice John Marshall. And this is Marbury versus Madison. And I was thinking, Phil, the last time we had somebody talk about Marbury versus Madison was when we had Judge Robert Bork on the program, because he had that in his book. But let's, if we can, for people that don't remember their American history, talk about that case, because that, according even to people like Judge Robert Bork and others, changed the nature of the way in which the court was to decide these issues. Can you explain that?
2: Sure. So they coined what was called a concept called judicial review. And basically what that meant was, and there was a lot that was true, by the way, in the Marbury v. Madison case. There's a problem with it, as we'll see. But the basic premise was judges take their oaths to the Constitution, just like members of Congress, same as the president. But judges take their oaths to the Constitution. And so what happened in Marbury v. Madison is the judges had to decide whether a statute, which is a law passed by members of Congress, which is different, of course, than a constitutional provision. It's lower than it. So if the statute conflicts with the text of the Constitution, and you're deciding a case as a judge, and the result or the winner of the lawsuit, if it turns on the statute, is party A, but the winner of the lawsuit, if it turns on the meaning of the Constitution, is party B. What do you do? Well, that's what happened in Marbury v. Madison. And so the justices had to decide, we take our oath to the Constitution. So if a statute passed by Congress, even though we want to honor it, conflicts with the Constitution, then we have to go with the Constitution. That's the concept of judicial review. The problem, though, Kirby, is what Chief Justice Marshall did in writing that opinion. And I think he arrived at the right result, but he plugged this phrase into the case that he wrote, which said, it is emphatically the province and duty of the judiciary to say what the law is.
1: Yeah.
2: It's an interesting statement and can be subject to twisting. And I think it was vague. There's a sense in which you can read that statement and think, maybe that's okay. The problem is it wasn't read as being okay. And you can say, what is the definition of province and duty? Well, province can carry with it this sense of exclusivity. In other words, it's the judiciary's exclusive job and duty to say what the law is.
1: Wow. Well, we're going to take a break. Yeah, I want to take a break in just a minute and get into some of the other aspects of that. But one of the people you quote in here is an individual I've known for many years, and we've interviewed him on this program, Herb Titus, in which he refers to this. We call these judicial opinions, but there's a difference between giving you an opinion, which might be binding on that particular case, and one that applies to the entire country. So we haven't really gotten into that yet. So we certainly want to take a break, and I don't don't want to cut you off any further. So I wanted to mention that we are once again making it possible for you to find out more about this particular issue. So first of all, if you go to the website, you'll see a picture of Philip, and you will see that we have a link there that takes you to the Judicial Action Group, which is JAGF.org. You don't have to remember all that, but that is on the website, so you can find out more about that group and find out more about how you can be praying for the Supreme Court and how you can also be involved with them. If you scroll down a little bit more, you're going to see information about the parable of the prodigal court, your invitation to shift a nation back. And this book has been out a couple months, so you might be able to find it in your local bookstore, but if not, there's a place for you to get it in paperback and Kindle. And when we come back, we just started, but in some respects, this helps us understand why we are where we are today with the Supreme Court. We'll be right back.
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1: Continuing our conversation today with Philip Jarighi as we talk about a number of very important issues. One of those, article we posted a while back from the Washington Times, leftist judges undermining the presidency, how Congress and the executive branch can check overreaching courts. And that is one that Philip has written about. We've quoted from him before. You can find some of those articles on our website at pointofview.net. Also, learn a little bit more about the Judicial Action Group. But Philip, in some respects, when we come back to this issue of John Marshall, in some respects, he opened the door to say, well, we know what the Supreme Court is. We know what the Constitution says. We know what the laws say. But really, the Constitution is what the justices of the Supreme Court say it is. And that really opened the door, didn't it?
2: It did. And, you know, they can repeat the law. So they can say what the law is in the sense that they can repeat it, but they can't change it and amend it. And that's what began happening. And it happened by degrees, but you don't get heading in the other direction sometimes all at once. Sometimes it takes errors by degrees, and that's what we saw with the U.S. Supreme Court, to the point where, you know, in the 60s, 70s, 80s, 90s, you know, even into 2015, they were literally creating entirely new policies. I mean, big things like the right to abortion or the right to homosexual marriage with zero basis in the text of the Constitution. They were amending it if they could. Of course, they're not allowed to, but they were effectively amending the Constitution.
1: Yes.
2: And so that's being corrected now. But golly, the distance we came from Marbury v. Madison to where we were in a lot of cases in this nation, it's horrible. And it took us away from being a constitutional republic and turning us into a judicial oligarchy where we're ruled by as few as five unelected lawyers, as you mentioned when we started the program.
1: Well, again, we were the other day doing a conversation with Kelly Shackelford, one of our guests who is younger. And I said to our guest, our co-host, that at that point, when Kelly and I were talking about all these successes, I said, you got to recognize that back when Marlon Maddox was the host and we'd be sitting around the table, we'd just be hanging our heads with all these different decisions going the wrong direction. And in some respects, things have changed. And before we go on to how that unfolded, you did have a chapter there which talked about some of what originally the Supreme Court was, and you quote the first Chief Justice, John Jay. And I always love to, when I talk about John Jay, point out the fact that, first of all, he was one of the writers of the Federalist Papers. He also had served for a time as the vice president of the American Bible Society, later was even the president of the American Bible Society, had been the governor of New York. But I always use this as an illustration. Imagine if there's an opening on the Supreme Court and President Donald Trump decides to appoint the current president of the American Bible Society. You can imagine the controversy, but that shows you maybe where we've come from, because when it came time for the

0: selection of the first Chief Justice. This was an individual that was known more for his understanding of the Bible than for the fact that he'd actually been to anything that looked like a law school.
1: That's right. And one of the other things that he said, and this is in the book, Kirby, but, you know, it's it's almost like, can we even say this right now? Are we allowed to say this in America? Repeating what Chief Justice John Jay said. But it would be scandalous today, but it was true then, and it still is true now. He said, it is our privilege as well as our duty to prefer and elect Christians for our rulers. Think about that. That was the first Chief Justice, not just some random judge, the Chief Justice, the first one who really laid out the job of a Chief Justice. But when you think about, you know, why would that be? Well, I like to say, if you have a car or a truck that runs on diesel fuel, you need to put diesel fuel into it. If you give it unleaded gas, you're going to have a problem. And there are a lot of forms of government all over the world throughout history and even today. But our form of government is based on biblical principles. That's just historically true. That's really not even a spiritual statement. It's just a factual historical statement. So if you're going to have a form of government that's based on biblical principles, you might want to have people who understand biblical principles running the government. That's really what John Jay was saying. And in that sense, it makes a lot of sense.
2: It does. And again, you got some other great quotes there from John Adams. But some people might say, okay, that was the first Chief Justice. But okay, let's get into the 19th and 20th century. Okay, let's get into the 19th century, because at this time you have President James Madison. Who was he? Well, again, one of the writers of the Federalist Papers, oftentimes seen as the architect of the Constitution. And he selects a man by the name of Joseph Story for the Supreme Court. And from again, the Supreme Court Justice Joseph Story, who was a professor of law at Harvard at the time, he goes on to continue talking about this idea of how to look at the Constitution from a biblical worldview, doesn't he?
1: Absolutely. And one of the things he said was, this is a quote, he said, "There's never been a period of history in which the common law did not recognize Christianity as lying at its foundation." And again, this supports the statement that we made, Kirby, which is that Christianity is at the foundation of our common law. It's at the foundation of our nation. And again, that's not a theological statement. It's just a fact. And someone could be an atheist and affirm that statement because it's just true. They may not like it, but that's the history of our nation and the history of our legal system.
2: Well, let's, if we can, then kind of bring it up to date, because we've been talking about this idea of the prodigal son, and there's a statement where eventually the prodigal son comes to his senses, and you refer to that as an awakening, because now we're starting to see some of this changing rather dramatically, and in some respects, I've got to believe that it has to do with not only the people we put on the court, but also the prayers that you have been praying about the court. What about this idea of this awakening?
1: Yeah, it, you know, when we started praying for the court in this new sense back in, and it was in 2018, we took a group of people up to Washington, D.C., and literally went into the U.S. Supreme Court building. As tourists, we weren't demonstrating or protesting or causing a scene. People are allowed to go there. But we did that, and we started praying for the court, praying for them like a prodigal son. But one of the questions that I had in my mind, because, of course, we can read the whole story of the prodigal son, but the part that I love, you know, there are a lot of great parts in that parable, but for me, the most special moment is the moment where he's in that far country. He's as far away from his dad as he can be. But there's a moment where it says, but he came to his senses and then decided, I'll go back to my father's house. And I love that part because that's the turning point. And it took him a while to get home because he was in a far country. He wasn't on the other side of the hill in a tree fort. You know, he was in a far country. So the journey would have taken time. And I think because of that too, Kirby, we need to understand that the court's journey back to its proper role is not instantaneous. And so when we see the court mess up from time to time, I like to think of it as the prodigal son on its way home. You know, it took a while, and he probably had some moments where I thought, do I really want to do this? and reconsidered, or he may have taken two steps forward and one back. He may have tripped and skinned his knee. And so I think we need to have patience with the court when they're making their way back and when they make mistakes, to not say, well, the court's a mistake or that justice is a mistake, but to say what they did is a mistake. But let's keep praying for the court. Let's not give up on them, because when we see the bigger picture of what's happening, it's astounding what's happened in the last 5 years, even with the Supreme Court coming home.
2: For sure. Could take another break, but I might just mention there is work where she do mention Herb Titus, but also Matt Lockett, who we've had on the program as well. These are individuals that certainly have been praying about what is happening and have been very much involved in some of the key battles. But I thought, if nothing else, when we come back from the break, you might talk about how some of that has turned around. I've used a couple of examples. 1947, this idea of separation of church and state. Of course, 1973, Roe versus Wade, 1980, Stone versus Graham, which has to do with the idea of posting the Ten Commandments. Oh, I skipped off one, 1971, that would be the Lemon Test. Many of those things have been reversed. And in some respects, there is more to do. Philip, I know that you would certainly agree with that, but we might also for a minute talk about some of the remarkable changes. And there was a sense of maybe frustration around this table a number of years ago. Now that we've been doing Point of View for more than 50 years, Marlon Maddox started it more than 50 years ago, we have gone from seeing some really disastrous decisions. We've now seen many of those reversed, and what maybe the future might hold, and how we can be involved with the Judicial Action Group in terms of prayer and even helping with judicial renewals. So let's take a break. We'll continue our conversation right after this.

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1: Continue our conversation today with Philip Jurigi, as we talk about the very important issue of Judicial Action Group and Judicial Action Foundation. Now, the Judicial Action Group Foundation is a 501c3 nonprofit organization that, of course, works with the Judicial Action Group, which is a 501c4. But if you would like to find out more information, you can go to our website, pointofview.net, and go to jagf.org, and you can find out more about the foundation. There's a place where you can enter your email for a community update, and this is, again, one nation under God, one judiciary under prayer. Together through prayer, we believe God can restore the courts to their constitutional design. And back to the book of the parable of the prodigal court, Philip, one of the things I think so interesting is, again, you come to that story of the prodigal son where there's repentance. Father, I've sinned against heaven and against you. I'm no longer worthy to be called your son. And you use that to say, is there a place for us to repair our national relationship to God by restating the truth of our relationship to him, identifying the breaches, repenting of the breach of our national relationship, and even calling for forgiveness of that? And it seems to me that that is the kind of culmination not only of the story of the prodigal son, but certainly our marching orders and our next steps for the prodigal court.
2: That's right. And we're seeing that happen. We're seeing the court returning home, and it's happening by degrees. But one of the things, Kirby, that for me is important to see, you know, there are a lot of problems, a lot of bad cases that we've seen from the Supreme Court involving abortion. There you're talking about over 60, 65 million children. That's genocide. We could talk about the destruction of marriage, and we could talk about pornography and indecency and even other things like the Second Amendment, tax policy. There's a lot of things we could talk about at the Supreme Court.
1: Right.
2: But a lot of those, as I see it, those are the fruit of a root problem. And the root problem is the breaching of our national relationship with God. And we have to get that corrected, because if we don't, then we're just dealing with the fruit, and we may see some victory from time to time to various degrees with some of these fruit issues, but we still have a root problem. And so we have to get back and restore our national relationship with God. That's what's most important. And then from that, we can see good fruit flowing. It actually makes sense biblically when you think about it like that.
1: Well, again, we will in the second hour be talking about what's happened on May 17th, the rededicating 250, a national jubilee of prayer and praise. Also have a piece by Jerry Newcomb about America needs the Bible. But we are talking about a lot of different cases. I rattled some of those off, but, you know, Everson versus Board of Education, 1940. Seven, you, of course, have Engel versus Vitale, which took prayer out of the school, 62. Also, Abington versus Shempton, 63. And, of course, the Lemon Test, we mentioned, 71. As well as, of course, the abortion issue, and of course, Stone versus Graham in 1980. Of course, you mentioned some having to do with everything from the Second Amendment to pornography. So there is a lot that has taken place. We do see some significant changes. So for a person that may be skeptical that we can't possibly bring about any kind of change, it does seem to me that we do have an opportunity as we pray for those individuals who are actually on the court. That is something that we really need to mobilize, and that's one of the things that people can find out about by simply going to your website and seeing how they can get involved in praying for these members of the Supreme Court.
2: Yeah, I appreciate you saying that, and I'll add too, you know, we are a prayer ministry. You mentioned the 501c3, and that's our spiritual activism wing, but then our governmental activism wing is the C4, Judicial Action Group. And that's where we, you know, we've researched over 35 different prospects for the U.S. Supreme Court. That's been thousands of hours to find out if we have a vacancy, who are the best? And so we have a green list of 6 prospects that would be excellent. We have a red list of 4 that we think wouldn't be good. But we do a ton of research. And on some of these prospects, we even turn out 18-page summaries, not even the comprehensive research. But we spend a lot of time on that because it's possible we could have a vacancy this summer. And we can't go backwards if that happens. We have to pick up ground and gain ground. So we spend a lot of time and effort doing that. But I do want to mention, you know, people say, well, the Supreme Court's not where it needs to be. And the response is, okay, but they're not where they were either. I mean, let's remember in 2022, they reversed Roe versus Wade, for crying out loud. And I remember talking to friends that were pro-life activists. They were shocked when it happened. And it wasn't because they weren't praying for it. They didn't see that it could happen.
1: Right.
2: And so for God to have done that and then also reversed Lemon versus Kurtzman, that was the Kennedy v. Bremerton case. A lot of people forget, too, in the summer of 2024, we had states trying to that were literally taking Donald Trump off the presidential ballot. And it was the U.S. Supreme Court and the Trump v. Anderson case that put him back on. If it wasn't for the U.S. Supreme Court, we would have President Kamala Harris right now, along with everything that that entails. And we could go on and on. So I know the court's not where we want them to be yet, but man, they're on their way. They're close, and we can get there from here.
1: Yes, we can. Just before we run out of time, talk about how people can join with you. There are, of course, resources, events. There's a place where you can contact you. There's a place where you can support your organization. And most importantly, I would think, Philip, you would be a great speaker to invite people to come to their church, come to their civic group, come to their political organization. And is any of that available in terms of educating people and mobilizing prayer?
2: Absolutely. Yeah, that's something that I love to do. And then getting people involved, getting people to come to our website. And the best thing that people can do is just sign up for our newsletter to get on our email list so that we can keep you posted on everything that's happening. And then I'll mention, too, we're going to be having another big event the first Monday of October called our National Consecration of Our Courts Gathering at the Museum of the Bible in Washington, D.C. Dutch Sheets will be our keynote speaker. We'll have a number of other great leaders who will be leading in prayer during the day, but that's going to be huge. So I'd love for folks to sign up for that as well.
1: Well, let's get you back on just before that happens, maybe in September or even in August, so we can promote it a little bit more. Of course, we have been very much involved in helping to promote as we could the what took place in the Museum of the Bible, where America reads the Bible. And that comes from our good friend, Bunny Pounds. And we'll get into that some in the next hour. Let me just real quickly before you go also mention the book's about 180 pages, very readable. I think some people might think, well, okay, this guy's a lawyer. He's pretty smart. Am I going to understand? And this, I think, has been done in a way that you can really follow the flow, understand how we got to where we are. And I think it would really encourage you to pray for the nation, especially as we're coming to this National Day of Prayer on Thursday. I would encourage you to not only get a copy of the book, but maybe get multiple copies of the book and encourage people to pray for the Supreme Court.
2: Thank you for saying that. And one of the best compliments I had was from a friend of mine who's a pastor, and he was kind of surprised. He said, "Philip, I really like this book. It's very readable. It's not for lawyers." And I thought, that's what I wanted. You know, I wanted it to be something that was approachable and fun and something that somebody could read on a Sunday afternoon too. I think you could read it in 3 to 4 hours. And so anyway, that was the goal, and I hope it comes across that way.
1: It certainly does. And as you well know, I read quite a lot of books, and I found this one quite readable, and I would commend it to anybody. So, Philip, thank you for being with us. We've mentioned you before. It's actually the first time we've actually had you on the program, and I'm sure there'll be future opportunities. So thank you for joining us today.
2: It's an honor to be with you. Thank you very much, Kirby. God bless you.
1: Well, let's take a break. When we come back, we have some other things to talk about, although, as you will see, by the time we get to the second hour, especially in the last half of the second hour, it'll come back to some of the things we've been talking about with Philip, but we need to take a break. So we will take that break, and we'll come back with more right after this.
3: 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Well, today, there is so much information coming at us from every direction. 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

0: I do appreciate the point of view and what you folks are doing. 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
1: My husband and I are your supporters. 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

0: USA Radio News. I'm John Summers. Celebrations are held all over the nation today in honor of Cinco de Mayo, which means May 5th in Spanish. It was on this date in 1862 when the outnumbered Mexican army defeated the invading French forces of Napoleon III at the Battle of Puebla. The Mexican military victory evolved over the years to become what it is today, a celebration of the rich heritage of music, dance, food, and culture. Senator Raphael Warnock spoke out after the Supreme Court's ruling striking down parts of the Voting Rights Act. Appearing on CBS Face the Nation, the Georgia Democrat called the decision a massive and devastating blow.
1: We will see a devastating impact as a result of this, and now more than ever, we've got to stand up and fight for our democracy.
0: Warnock also warned the Supreme Court poured fuel on the redistricting arms race. The High Court voided Louisiana's map, which included two majority black congressional districts. The case was centered around how much race can be considered when lawmakers redraw districts. President Trump officially endorsed Texas Governor Greg Abbott in his run for re-election. He praised his bold and effective leadership in a post to Truth Social. Trump also endorsed Lieutenant Governor Dan Patrick, calling him an incredible friend for our movement. But the president remained silent in the race for Senate in Texas between the incumbent John Cornyn and State AG Ken Paxton. A recent ruling from a federal appeals court could limit access to abortion pills.
2: The ruling was issued Friday and restricts access to the abortion pill mifepristone. Some legal experts say it's one of the most significant shifts in abortion policy since Roe v. Wade was overturned in 2022. They also warn the impact will be felt even in states where abortion is legal. National data shows medication-based abortion accounts for nearly two-thirds of all abortions in the U.S. I'm Tammy Trujillo.
0: From America's News Network. 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
0: JetBlue is expanding their Fort Lauderdale-Hollywood International Airport flight schedule. The news comes following the shutdown of Spirit Airlines. JetBlue's expansion includes nonstop service destinations from Fort Lauderdale, including Baltimore, Charlotte, Columbus, Indianapolis, Nashville, Detroit, Houston, and Chicago. Information on when the flight services begin can be found on JetBlue's official website. Nebraska is leading the way in creating environmentally conscious roads. It's the idea of University of Nebraska professor Dr. Jamila Teixeira.
4: You cannot tell if you cannot see the plastic, especially the way we use it. We use a shredded plastic, so they are blended with the asphalt binder. You cannot see.
0: The project with the Department of Transportation used recycled plastic bags along with asphalt to pave a section of road in South Sioux City, Nebraska. Santana's former singer, Alex Lingerwood's, dead at 79 years old.
5: In a post on Facebook, his wife wrote that he passed away peacefully in his sleep with his doggo Bobo by his side. Prior to his death, Lingerwood had struggled with health issues. The musician was the lead vocalist of Santana on and off between 1979 and 1994. I'm Mark Mayfield.
0: I'm John Summers, USA Radio News.
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0: Anderson.
1: Second hour today, going to spend some time working our way through some of the articles I've posted for you. And in some respects, these are a little bit of a review of what we talked about on Friday, but I wanted to expand it a little bit. And the first is a piece that Joseph Caliphant talks about. The Biden administration did what to Christians is the title of it. And it has to do with this Trump administration task force to eradicate anti-Christian bias, and has published a report in that regard and gets into how they targeted various Christians through various policies and prosecutions. 200-page report that we talked about with Kelly Shackelford. And I might just mention that there's a very good press release about that, which we had on Friday, or you can go to First Liberty and find out some more. We will be talking about this much more, because not only does it help us identify what went wrong, but some of the things the current administration is trying to do to change that in the future. But again, this has to do with how the Biden administration ignored religious exemptions, prioritized preferred constituencies over Christians, used policy and regulatory rules to eliminate statutory protections for religious Americans. What's so interesting is there are a number of you that listen to this program that are Catholic, and you would appreciate the fact that even though Joe Biden's a Catholic, at least in name only, there was something in the report that talked about how they wanted to have more leeway to target religious Catholics, one specifically saying he would like to prosecute any nun who still wears the head habit. I mean, that's how egregious some of this was. But nevertheless, one of the things the press release says is, while this report details the egregious actions of the Biden administration against Christians, it also demonstrates how the Trump administration is restoring the rights of Christians and all Americans to practice their faith without fear or retribution. If you go to the press release that we posted on Friday, you can see that Kelly Shackelford talks about the fact that this report is shocking. The Biden administration's record of hostility towards Christian Americans, he says, is despicable and should serve as a warning. We should never let this happen again. We are grateful to the current administration for recognizing that religious liberty is a foundation to all of our constitutional freedoms, and for working to protect our first freedom. And you might be thinking, well, didn't you just talk with Philip about the prodigal court? Well, a lot of this, and I'll hold up our booklet that we came out with a number of years ago on a biblical point of view on the deep state, or what is oftentimes called the administrative establishment. And that is the fact that much of this was not happening through court rulings. It was happening through various, if you will, three-letter agencies and things of that nature. And so in some respects, you had, for example, the IRS targeting Christian churches and nonprofits sometimes. One of those is Christians Engaged. We'll get into that a little bit later when we talk about Bunny Pounds. You had the FBI going after certain groups. You have the DOJ, in some respects, working on certain issues and some of the cases against Grace New England, Summit Church, Anchorstone Christian School, Christian Church. We've talked about that before. And then, of course, you then just had the enforcement. Some of this, which came from states, like we can think of Dad's Place and Bryan, Ohio, which we can talk about, or The Rock in Castle Rock, Colorado, or the Gethsemane Baptist Church in Arizona. Many of those examples that were all part of this particular report coming out, and now the task force to change that. And that is, in a sense, overlapping, but also separate from something else we talked about on Friday. And I'm going to have a commentary coming out on that, because the Justice Department also provided a document on how the Biden administration used the FACE Act in most cases against Christians. Okay, what's the FACE Act? FACE stands for Freedom to Access Clinic Entrances. Now, the original plan was to just have it protect abortion clinics, but there were amendments added so that basically the FACE Act can protect both pro-life groups and pro-choice or pro-abortion groups. And yet, if you remember going back to when the abortion case came down and the Dobbs case overturned Roe versus Wade, Jeremy Dice in the piece that we talked about on Friday talked about how angry mobs took out their frustration on pro-life America by spray painting all sorts of threats of violence and even some vandals throwing Molotov cocktails at pregnancy care centers. And so the FACE Act should be applied to both pro-abortion and pro-life groups. The Justice Department had the opportunity to deploy that evenly, but that's not what happened at all. And you can look at some of the numbers to look at the individuals that were prosecuted for any kind of violation, as in some cases praying in front of an abortion clinic. By contrast, you had zero prosecutions. Later, I think there were half a dozen when there was so much press about prosecuting some of those individuals that were involved in all sorts of attacks on pregnancy resource centers. So the bottom line is we've sort of been following this for some time. Now we have pretty good documentation. The first one, of course, is this about 200-page report and now a task force to actually go out there and make a difference. And again, the Justice Department said the task force to eradicate anti-Christian bias publishes a report detailing how the Biden administration's prosecutions, policies, and practices demonstrated anti-Christian bias through the federal government. You had some of the same things being posted by a number of key individuals. And whether you are pro-life or pro-abortion, you have to recognize that if we cannot accept and have the Justice Department apply the law in a sense, evenly, without bias, then we are certainly going to be moving in a very dangerous direction. And I think you're starting to see a fair number of liberals and progressives saying, you know, we really do need to take this issue on because it could be someday, instead of debanking pro-life groups or debanking Second Amendment groups, they could be, I don't know, debanking Planned Parenthood or the National Abortion Rights League or we could all of a sudden have all sorts of groups attacking some of these very important liberal organizations. And if the Justice Department has said, well, you know, in the past, the Biden administration turned a blind eye to what happened to conservative and Christian groups, we'll turn a blind eye to what happens to you. That's not what we want. We want an even application of the laws and policies across the board. And so, again, I thought it would be helpful for you to see maybe a summary some of the material we talked about on Friday and to recognize that help is on the way. But a lot of this, as we talked about in the first hour, isn't necessarily happening with the courts. It's happening with the administrative state, or what we call the deep state. And we'll keep watching that and talking about that on Point of View. But let's take a break. We'll be back with more right after this.
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1: The editors of National Review said it best with their headline, Manufacturing Racism. They were talking about the recent revelations about the Southern Poverty Law Center. A half century ago, when it began, it was doing responsible work by pointing to racism and encouraging laws and governments to bring about change. 2 weeks ago, the Department of Justice announced an 11-count indictment against the center on charges of wire fraud, false statements to a bank, and conspiracy to commit money laundering. Apparently, the leaders had been secretly funding informants and providing funds to racist organizations, essentially manufacturing racism to supposedly fight racism. An even greater concern for many Christian organizations has been the center's attempt to label worthwhile Christian and conservative groups with a hate label. Their so-called research led the group to attack groups like the Family Research Council, American Family Association, Alliance Defending Freedom, Focus on the Family, Turning Point USA, and Moms for Liberty. We've also learned that the federal government has used their materials to indoctrinate soldiers and encourage federal agencies to investigate law-abiding Americans. We've been told by some of the leaders that Christian nationalist and conservative haters are the greatest threat to America's security. Will this indictment lead to convictions? When we discussed the issue on my radio program, we concluded that it may not result in criminal convictions, even though the center was certainly defrauding their donor base. The latest news has been an embarrassment for the center and has served to educate many Americans about the harm that they have inflicted on worthwhile organizations. I'm Kirby Anderson, and that's my point of view.
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1: Back once again, let's with Ken talk about our politicized culture and to illustrate the fact that as we're talking about this right now, this has been around for some time. I'll hold up our booklet. This one was written in 2017, so it is, I guess, 9 years old. And yet, even back then, we were talking about how politicized the culture was, the need for civility. Matter of fact, a good portion of that booklet has to do with civility. And it brings us to this very good piece by Beckett Adams. And I would commend it to you. Sometimes we post these articles for you to reprint, and I would encourage you to reprint these. Certainly we post them so you can read them anytime. But this one certainly would maybe be worthwhile reprinting, or at least taking the time to read it all the way through, because it's 7 pages, and it's called The Political Violence Whataboutism Has Gotten Out of Control. Now, whataboutism is whenever, as we had a week ago, the shooting or the attempted assassination of the president and his cabinet, the argument is, well, we certainly have people on the left that want to kill the president and want to kill people that are part of his administration. And immediately you get, well, what about? And then that's part of the issue that Beckett Adams is addressing. And he gives you some facts, some history, some graphs. And so if you've ever had one of those conversations with somebody, this would be good for you to read, or even better to print out and hand to them. Because Beckett Adams says, look, nearly as great a problem as left-wing violence is the left's refusal to admit it as a problem. Because oftentimes, whenever a Republican or a conservative is shot at, stabbed, or even killed or beaten, the activist adopts one of 3 responses. 1, the violence was deserved. He had it coming. 2, it didn't happen. It's a hoax. And 3, well, we have right-wing violence and it's worse. And he says of the third is the most annoying. We'll get to that in just a minute, because it's just raw whataboutism. But because the counterexamples that are offered are oftentimes, and he's being nice at first, mischaracterizations. And he says, in most cases, we're talking about outright falsehoods. And so, again, there is so often the, well, we got violence on both sides. Well, first of all, when there has been any kind of what could be right-wing violence, the conservative groups come out almost without even any prompting to condemn what is taking place. But here is a good example, because he says here, as a left-wing would be a assassin tried to murder President Trump at the annual White House Correspondents Association dinner. He said this now marked the 3rd such plot against the president. You can talk about some of those others. And he says, interestingly enough, we live in a world where a Bernie Sanders volunteer can try to murder the Congressional caucus and nearly killed, who now is the House Majority Leader, Steve Scalise. And yet the argument that you heard on MSNBC is, well, I've looked at his voting record. He had it coming. And or when Charlie Kirk has his neck shot and a left-wing columnist says, well, yeah, but look at some of the things he said. And again, this idea, he had it coming. But that's the first argument. The second one is even more troubling for those of us that live in the same world with people that buy into these conspiracies. Because Beckett Adams says, speaking of assassins' bullets, we live in a world where Trump can survive a sniper attack, one in which a man was killed, 2 others were gravely wounded, and there's even a picture of the bullet flying behind Trump's bloodied head, and 47% of Democrats, these would be Kamala Harris voters, believe the incident was orchestrated by his supporters to increase sympathy for him. It's a hoax. By the way, that poll was done by the Manhattan Institute, and we are dealing with not quite a majority, but close to a majority of individuals that think it was a hoax. And, of course, you saw the number of people that said the attack on the White House correspondents was a hoax. And, I mean, there comes a point in time where you just say, well, we really can't get to this any further. But, again, he reminds us in some detail of all the attempted assassination of Supreme Court Justice Brett Kavanaugh, the murder of Charlie Kirk, the firebombing of Pennsylvania Governor Josh Shapiro's home by a pro-Hamas supporter, a Jewish couple gunned down in Washington, D.C., see by gunmen shouting Free Palestine, multiple shooting attacks at ICE facilities, a violent week-long siege of federal courthouse in Portland, social justice themes, as well as what we just talked about a minute ago, the various crisis pregnancy centers, pro-life groups, vandalized or firebombed since the Dobbs decision, and you constantly hear, yes, but the right-wing violence is worse. And so you usually get one of a few particular individuals, and I think it's helpful because Beckett Adams takes each one. I'm going to give you a very quick overview. The first one is Paul Pelosi. That is the husband of Nancy Pelosi. And this was an individual that attacked him, but he was an anti-war activist, a nudist, a man who'd been homeless and unstable. And to say that he was a right-wing person attacking Paul Pelosi, it's even hard for me to even take that seriously, but they go into the details of it. Another one is Gretchen Whitmer. Our listeners in Michigan would understand that there was this kidnapping plot and probably has more legs about a whataboutism because you do have some individuals. But again, there were all sorts of undercover informants, at least 12, equaling almost the number of plotters. And of those who were charged, five were acquitted because the defense successfully argued that this was entrapment by the FBI. The next one, of course, is Gabby Giffords. I won't go into much of the detail there, but this is a paranoid schizophrenic, was not an individual that was a right-wing political ideologue or anything of that nature. If anything, this is a very crazed individual who had no political ideology, which is why you mostly hear now, when they want to make a case that there's violence on both sides, the story of Melissa Hortman in Minnesota. And both Melissa Hortman and her husband, Mark Hortman, were murdered in June of 2025. The alleged killer is identified as a Trump supporter, anti-abortion, but also was claiming that he was a U.S. military-trained covert assassin. If you look at his voting records, he for a while supported Republicans, but having now no party affiliation, was apprehended, did have some anti-Trump paraphernalia with him, so it doesn't look like he was that much of a pro-Trump conservative. He also was an individual that claimed he was trained by the U.S. military. He wrote the Minnesota Governor Tim Walz, who said Tim Walz told him to kill Democratic Senators Amy Klobuchar and Tina Smith because the governor wanted to be a senator. Okay, this is just a crazy individual. And again, what is so interesting is whenever there's a shooting of a conservative, oftentimes what individuals do is bring out the story and the name Melissa Hortman. But here is where Beckett Adams helps you out, because he actually shows you the Google trends and shows that when, of course, she was shot, that was a very significant trend. But then the trend went up again. It went, in fact, disappeared, went up again when Charlie Kirk was assassinated. So the idea is that many times people will not even talk about what happened to Melissa Hortman, which is horrible, and actually had a plan to kill some other individuals as well. But it gets trotted out, and he shows how it was trotted out when Charlie Kirk was assassinated, trotted out again when you had the No Kings Weekend protest, and then trotted out just a week ago with the assassination attempt of the White House Correspondents' Dinner. And I think if nothing else, it just illustrates again that what we are talking about here is the attempt to keep saying, well, there's violence on both sides. And as he points out, yes, there is red right-wing violence sometimes, but the tendency is not to slough it off, as we've seen Democrats do. He says, ask any ordinary Republican legislature how far right is too right, and they'll give you names. Nick Fuentes, Alex Jones, Tucker Carlson. If you ask them, have they ever apologized for right-wing violence? He says they will do it even without being prompted. And I think it's just an illustration, as we've said before, that now, as you will see with my commentary, we also recognize that some of the things that were attributed to right-wing violence were paid for by the left-wing Southern Poverty Law Center. So the last page, interesting enough, of the Beckett Adams article, which I make available to you, actually connects up to my viewpoints commentary today on manufacturing racism, which we've talked about before, which we found out that the Southern Poverty Law Center was actually sending money to some of those groups and, in a sense, creating that opportunity for whataboutism. Anyway, perhaps one of the best articles I've ever seen. If you ever find yourself in a discussion about that, this article's on the website at pointofview.net. We'll be right back.
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0: 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And now, here again is Kirby Anderson.
1: Back once again, let me just mention, later in the week, we have Dr. Paul Kinger, and we'll also be talking with former senator from Pennsylvania, Rick Santorum. Bill Fetter will be with us as we get back to some of the things we'll be talking about right now in terms of the Bible and this very significant gathering called Rededicate 250. So a couple more articles that you might want to find on the website at pointofview.net. And one of those comes from our good friend Jerry Newcomb. America needs the Bible, he says. The Bible is needed by America more than ever. I think America needs prayer, which we'll be talking about in just a minute. And he says, thankfully, at the Museum of the Bible last week, we had various leaders read through the whole book, from Genesis to Revelation, and even the President of the United States participated. He wrote a commentary a while back about that, an ambitious Bible reading plan. AmericaReadsTheBible.com, if you want to go there and certainly find that link. Of course, he has it on his particular article that we've posted as well. Said that in honor of the 250th birthday of the United States, America Reads the Bible serves as a spiritual celebration of our nation's founding ideals and a call to rediscover the truth that still anchors today. Just in Bible days, when the scriptures were read, revival would often break out. And the organizers of America Reads the Bible desire the same outcome. I will give Jerry Newcomb credit because, as I pointed out before, poor Bunny Pounds, who is the one that came up with this idea, article after article has talked about the concept, talked about the vision, and never talked about the person that had the vision. And you heard her on this program talk about her vision. She is the head, of course, of Christians Engage, but on this program was talking about her vision of having people read through the Bible, and she was able to get that put together through our friends at the Museum of the Bible, and then work through Pure Flicks to have a live stream so that you could actually watch it if you would like to do so. And you had all sorts of faith leaders involved with that, including, as Jerry Newcomb points out, you had President Donald Trump read 2 Chronicles 7, verses 11 to 22, which, of course, is a powerful call for Israel at the time to humble itself, pray, and return to God. A lot of people try to apply that to America today, and I think the general principle is there, but the promise there in 2 Chronicles is to the nation of Israel. But certainly, does God honor prayer of faithful believers? Of course he does. And so I think that fits as well. Well, back to the Bible for just a few minutes. Jerry Newcomb also reminds us that the federal government, under, at that time, Ronald Reagan, declared 1983 as the year of the Bible. And he also then gives us some of the statements being made then. Not that I agree with all of them, but if nothing else, I would probably agree with them more then than what they would write now, which shows you how much has changed since the 1980s. Newsweek magazine in 1982 said, for centuries, the Bible has exerted an unrivaled influence on American culture, politics, and social life. So far, so good. Now historians are discovering the Bible, perhaps even more than the Constitution, is our founding document. Still, so far, so good. The source of the powerful myth, okay, of the United States as a special sacred nation, people called by God to establish a model society, a beacon to the world.

I know what they're getting at, and that is the promises, as I just illustrated a minute ago, in 2 Chronicles 7 are to the nation of Israel. The United States is not Israel, so I get that. But the myth that there's somehow this country is exceptional, well, it is exceptional. I mean, let's face it, it is very different than many other countries around the world when it was formed and even to this day. But we'll leave it at that. And certainly the idea that the Bible is a founding document wasn't so controversial back in 1982, even in Newsweek magazine. Again, I will hold up, if you want, some of the booklets that we've made available, One Nation Under God and the Patriot Preachers and the Federalist Papers and all the other ones that we've been making available. The most recent ones are on the Declaration of Independence and America's Founding. And every one of those booklets in one place, either an extensive part of the booklet or part of the booklet, makes that documentation very, very clear. But then he also quotes from something else many years later from Time magazine, in which it was asking a question, whatever happened to ethics? Good question. And again, Time magazine wrote, ours is the only country deliberately founded on a good idea. Again, so far so good. That good idea combines a commitment to man's inalienable rights with a Calvinist belief in the ultimate moral right and sinful man's obligation to do good. These articles of faith embodied in the Declaration of Independence and the Constitution literally govern our lives today. Just a reminder for some of you that are younger listeners, back in 1982 on Newsweek magazine, 1987 in Time magazine, they were saying the kinds of things that we say around this table here at Point of View, but you probably would have to look long and hard and probably come up with nothing if you were to look at the so-called legacy press today to see them saying anything like this. But not so long ago, in terms of America's history, 250 years, you go back 40 plus years, and a lot of those statements were being made in Time magazine, in Newsweek magazine. And I appreciate Jerry Newcomb for pulling them out. I may find a place somewhere to put those quotes in a future booklet or Outlook magazine, just so you have access to that. But then he reminds us of something else. Not only were people literate because they read, for example, the New England Primer, but they were also biblically literate. And so as a result, that was the way in which they could understand many of the speeches that were given at the time. He points out that for the first couple of centuries, even of this country, but certainly in Western culture, the number one book was the Bible, found in virtually every home. The number two book was Pilgrim's Progress, written by John Bunyan, which, of course, is based on the Bible. And then he gives us a couple of illustrations. Let's look first at George Washington. Father of our country, knew the Bible well, and phrases from its pages flow into his writings and his speeches. He says, the public and private statements drip with phraseology from the Bible. And again, Jerry Newcomb and Peter Lilibeck are the individuals that wrote the book George Washington's Sacred Fire. And they point out that they have an entire appendix in that book of all the phrases from the Bible that were used in the speeches by George Washington. Measure of antiquity, the edict of Pharaoh, bricks without straw, the Lord of hosts, the Lord gives and takes, the Lord and ruler of nations. You know, it is interesting today that you will have people that will read the speeches of George Washington and say, well, I don't think he was a Christian. He really didn't know that much about the Bible. And these historians that make that statement, not the ones that we have on this program, but others, they say that because they don't know the Bible. By the way, measure of antiquity, that one was new for me, but bricks without straws and the Lord gives and takes. Well, these are phrases we would know if you are biblically literate. But the sad reality is that many of our historians have not read the Bible, have not even memorized parts of the Bible. So they miss the fact that these were allusions to phrases that were understood by biblically literate people at the time. He also points out that the first president's faith
favorite Bible verse was Micah 4:4, but they shall set every man under his vine and under his fig tree, and none shall make them afraid, for the mouth of the Lord of hosts has spoken it. And so, if nothing else, he just once again reminds us of all the places, if you do ever get a chance to travel to Washington, D.C., where you see Bible verses. For example, you have three Bible verses chiseled in stone, which are in the Lincoln Memorial, which were part of his second inaugural address. If you go to Philadelphia, you can see the Liberty Bell. It has a Bible verse on it. Proclaim liberty throughout the land to all its inhabitants thereof. Well, you might not know that, but it comes from Leviticus 25, verse 10. And of course, he quotes even somebody who would probably less likely to be much of a church-going individual, Andrew Jackson, who summed it up best, in which he said, the Bible is the rock upon which our republic rests. And so, if nothing else, it's just a reminder that America needs the Bible, and we have just had an event in which you had the reading of the Bible. And so, if you would like to know more about that, of course, we've had those links up there before, but you can simply do a search for AmericaReadsTheBible.com and you will find them. And I think you will find that to be very encouraging. So if what precedes a revival is the reading of the Bible, when we come back, what is happening in Washington, D.C. that might be one of many events that bring about a revival? We'll talk about that right after this.

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1: Thought I'd spend just a little bit of time talking about what's going to be happening on May 17th. And this is an event that will be taking place on the Washington Mall. It reminded me, at least, of the 1980 Washington for Jesus rally, which was also held at the National Mall back in April in 1980. I was able to attend that because I was there at the time going to graduate school at Georgetown University. You had Bill Bright and Pat Robertson and Jerry Falwell and John Jimenez and a variety of other individuals speaking, all sorts of individuals. And interestingly enough, that event reminded me of this one. But I'm going to also quote from Robert Jeffress, who says, in some respects, he thinks this event could reminded him of something that took place here in Dallas, which was called Expo 72. So again, we will probably talk more about this, especially on, I guess it would be May 15th, on that Friday weekend edition, maybe even the day before, about that, because we will certainly want to be watching that. But this article from the Christian Post says it this way. Thousands are expected to gather at the National Mall next month for a massive day of prayer and worship aimed at calling the United States back to God ahead of its 250th anniversary, with one pastor predicting it could be the nation's largest religious gathering in more than 50 years. What's so interesting is that you have multiple administration officials and many conservative faith leaders who say they will be attending and will speak at the May 17th. And it's called Rededicate 250, a national jubilee of prayer, praise, and thanksgiving. The event is one of many festivities, I might mention, that are planned to be part of a nationwide Freedom 250 celebration of the 250th anniversary of the signing of the Declaration of Independence and the founding of the United States. Now, interestingly enough, Pastor Robert Jeffress, and I've asked Steve, who's not with us today, but when he gets back, to see if he could get Robert Jeffress at First Baptist Church to maybe come and speak about that, because he's one of the individuals scheduled to speak at the event, and he's likened it to Expo 72. Now, if you're not familiar with that, and you probably aren't, unless you watch the Jesus Revolution film done by the Irwin Brothers, because they do talk about that, because in 1972, Campus Crusade for Christ, now known as CRU, had a conference that was attended by more than 80,000 college and high school students. My wife was part of that. A couple I was with yesterday, they were part of that. And it was a five-day gathering in which they gathered there at the Cotton Bowl. And many people think that it was really at the height of what was called the Jesus Movement. You had Billy Graham, and you had Chris Christopherson, and you had Jimmy Cash. And I mean, it was a who's who of individuals that were there. And I thought it was kind of interesting. Robert Jeffress compared what is going to happen on May 17th to what happened on Expo 72 here in Dallas. But also, Robert Jeffress went on to say that I believe that President Donald Trump believes, yes, we should celebrate the 250th birthday of America, and we'll do it in a great and glorious way. But it's also time, he believes, for America to rededicate itself to God. And so that was a statement by Robert Jeffress. He went on to say, if America is going to experience revival, then I first have to have a revival in my heart, he says. For America to rededicate herself to Christ means I must rededicate myself to Christ. And that's the angle that I'm going to take in my talk, he says, on the National Mall on May 17th. For those of you that would like to maybe take some notes, let me talk about what are the three pillars of what is going to happen at this rededication. Again, it's called Rededicate 250, a national jubilee for prayer, praise, and thanksgiving. There are three pillars. First pillar is this. The Miracles That Made Us. The Miracles That Made Us, which really consist of a reflection of God's providence through the 250 years, something that George Washington spoke about, wrote about, and certainly others have as well, honoring faith that inspired America's founders and has carried us forward in every generation since. So the first pillar is Miracles That Made Us. The second pillar is the miracle still in our midst, and that will really feature kind of the personal testimonies of God's healing in our lives and in our land. And then the third pillar is called a new birth of faith and freedom, which will involve a collective expression of gratitude for 250 years of freedom. And that will be include a guided and unified moment of rededication, asking for God's blessing, guidance, and grace for the next 250 years. Now, again, if you go down the list of who's speaking, first of all, I mentioned some of the cabinet members, but let's start with the House Speaker, Mike Johnson. Been on the program with us before. He is slated to speak. The Secretary of War, or Secretary of Defense, whatever you want to say, Pete Hegseth, the Chief of Protocol, Monica Crowley. The Secretary of State, Marco Rubio, is going to actually deliver a video message. Ben Carson, who served, as you might remember, as Secretary of Housing and Urban Development, retired neurosurgeon, will also give some remarks. And then if you look at some of the people that we've had on this program that will be speaking, I'll just give you the short list. Pastor Jack Graham of Prestonwood Baptist Church, Pastor Jensen Franklin of course, the Georgia Free Chapel, Pastor Jonathan Polkluda, an individual we've had on the program many times when we've done our Next Generation Roundtable with the Harris Creek Baptist Church, Pastor Gary Hamrick of Cornerstone Chapel in Virginia, and also Reverend Samuel Rodriguez, who is the head and president of the National Hispanic Christian Leadership. As you might imagine, of course, you also have Franklin Graham, Billy Graham's son, who leads, of course, Samaritan's Purse. You also have a number of other notable individuals we've had on the program, people like Eric Metaxas, who is a radio talk show host and author, Sissy Graham Lynch, and a variety of others that are there. You'll, of course, have the U.S. Marine Band and a variety of other topics, but nevertheless, wanted you to know about this opportunity called Rededicate 250 on May 17th. For those of you that live near that area, you may want to attend it. Some of you may want to attend it because it may be the largest religious gathering in the last half century, and maybe you would like to book a ticket, so I want you to know about it ahead of time. But nevertheless, just a great opportunity for us to rededicate ourselves to the Lord. And don't forget about this Thursday. You might remember back in 1952, President Harry Truman signed a resolution declaring an annual National Day of Prayer. 1988, President Reagan signed into law designating the first Thursday of May as a time for a National Day of Prayer. I would encourage you to be involved in those activities. Be listening to us on that day. Also listening to your local radio station. They may be talking about events happening in your community, and I would encourage you to pray for America. Already talked about praying for those people on the Supreme Court, praying for those in positions of leadership. 1 Timothy 2 encourages us, really mandates us, for us to pray for those in authority. So let me encourage you to do that as well. But that's all we have for today. I hope that this has been a great discussion of the parable of the prodigal court. That's in the first hour. I've given you a number of very good articles today that you might want to use, including ones about the importance of the Bible and this very significant religious gathering. And I am privileged to have both Megans helping me today. Megan 1 and Megan 2 helping us both with engineering the program and producing the program. Steve is out, but I believe you'll be back with us tomorrow. So I hope you'll be back with us tomorrow right here on Point of View.
2: The Bible tells us not to worry, and yet there is a lot of worrying stuff in our world today. 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And that is why Point of View has relaunched our Pray for America movement, a series of weekly emails to guide you in prayer for our nation. 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
1: There you go. Are you a small business owner? Nope.
0: So, as you're doing that, just a, Jay gave this book out Friday night. This one on Americans Who Pray. So that's another thing to talk about. Hey, Jay, why would you give a book out called Americans Who Pray? What's so significant about that?

0: Former Sheriff Richard Mack recounts in his book, The Proper Role of Law Enforcement, how he came to realize while working as a beat cop how wrong the all-too-common orientation of police officers is when they think of their job as being to write tickets and arrest people. 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

0: USA Radio News. I'm John Summers. The Secret Service is investigating a shooting involving one of its officers not far from the White House.
1: Secret Service Deputy Director Matthew Quinn says that officers approached a suspicious individual that appeared to have a firearm.
2: Upon making contact, that individual fled briefly on foot, withdrew a firearm, fired in the direction of our agents and officers. They returned fire and engaged. That individual was hit.
1: The suspect's condition is currently unknown. It happened near the Washington Monument, a mile away from the White House. A bystander suffered a non-life-threatening gunshot wound in the incident. Reports say that President Trump's schedule was uninterrupted as he spoke at a small business forum in the East Room. I'm Mark Mayfield.
0: President Trump says the U.S. shot down 7 small Iranian ships. Earlier Monday, U.S. Central Command leader Admiral Brad Cooper said the military destroyed several vessels which fired on U.S. warships in the Strait of Hormuz. Cooper added he strongly advised Iran to steer clear of U.S. forces during Project Freedom, the new effort the U.S. military launched to wrestle away control of the strait from Iran. Cooper says the U.S. has cleared an effective pathway through Iran's mines for commercial ships to travel. Despite this, Trump said a South Korean cargo ship was damaged by Iran and announced Secretary of War Pete Hegseth would hold a press conference this morning. Mail order access to an abortion pill is restored by the Supreme Court. For now,
3: the ruling was issued Friday and restricts access to the abortion pill mifepristone. Some legal experts say it's one of the most significant shifts in abortion policy since Roe v. Wade was overturned in 2022. They also warn the impact will be felt even in states where abortion is legal. National data shows medication-based abortion accounts for nearly 2/3 of all abortions in the U.S. I'm Tammy Trujillo.
0: From America's News Network, USA Radio News.
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0: SAG-AFTRA and the Hollywood studios are in a tentative agreement on a new contract. SAG-AFTRA member Chuck Slavin hopes the deal addresses his concerns about AI.
5: They're taking the likeness of major performers like Tom Cruise and Brad Pitt, and they're just able to replicate it in seconds.
0: Saturday, the union reached a deal with the Alliance of Motion Picture and Television Producers, which negotiates on behalf of major studios. The new deal will reportedly improve AI protections and boost SAG-AFTRA's pension fund. A postpartum care center in Houston is sued for allegedly helping women from China give birth here in the States as a way for their children to obtain U.S. citizenship.
6: They were marketing themselves to deceive our government and the state of Texas about what they were actually doing.
0: Texas Attorney General Ken Paxton called birthright citizenship a scam that threatens national security. He says the company coaches mothers on how to evade immigration laws when seeking visas. The number of victims linked to a shooting at an Oklahoma campground jumped to 23. Police in Edmond say it happened during an unsanctioned party at Arcadia Lake, about 15 miles northeast of Oklahoma City. Colorado Republicans are pushing back against a bill introduced by Democrats which would lower gas taxes and registration fees. Republican State Senator Brian Pelton says the new bill proposal will keep Colorado's roads in poor condition. I'm John Summers, USA Radio News.
7: This is Denny Gillum, here to tell you about an amazing new book, The Miracle Man, written by a good friend of mine. 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
9: All right. Happy to have you along, my fellow Americans. Sam Bushman, Lowell Nelson, CampaignForLiberty.org with me. All kinds of things relating to the Constitution, to you and me, to our liberties, FISA 702, and more. Where on earth has our privacy gone? Where on earth is the supreme law of our land? It seems to be that it's trampled on underfoot by wicked people everywhere. But the answer is to stand with God, family, and country. When it comes to God, it's scripture. When it comes to family, it's the God-ordained traditional family. And when it comes to the country, the Constitution, the Declaration of Independence, the Bill of Rights should be the political religion of our nation. Welcome to the show. I'm Sam Bushman. Lowell Nelson, welcome back, my friend. How are you doing, sir?
10: Well, I'm very good, Sam. Good to be with you. Thanks for having me on Liberty Roundtable Live.
9: Ron Paul, Judge Andrew Napolitano team up with two columns coming out of the gate that absolutely set the stage, sir.
10: Hope for America is the title of Ron's column, which reminds me of his campaign back in 2007 and 8 and 11 and 13 and 12. And so it was fun to read his column. But he talked in this column, he talks about really more about a conference held by his Institute for Peace and Prosperity. The theme of the conference was War is Back on the Menu. And it highlighted Trump's disastrous decision to attack Iran both last June and again in February. He mentions an address by Professor Robert Pape from the University of Chicago, who wisely suggested that we let the states in the region manage their own security. Quote, it is not our job to be their policeman, quote, and end of quote, he said. Well, a couple of the speakers put principle above politics when it would have been easier and more lucrative to have gone along with the president. He was talking about Marjorie Taylor Greene, who was a general in the MAGA army. And, of course, she feels betrayed now by the man who she spent so much time and money helping to get elected, first with the president's support for tyrannical central bank digital currency and then with his refusal to release the Epstein files. Finally, she explained, after he dubbed her a traitor for disagreeing with him on these issues, constant death threats forced her to resign her seat in the House. Yeah, sure, she could have gone along just to get along, as most do in Congress, but instead, she stood up for what is right. And likewise, Joe Kent, who was serving as Director of Counterterrorism at the Office of National Intelligence, he could have kept quiet as he watched another war being launched, too. But he calls it the war launched on a mountain of lies pushed by special interests. Now, Joe Kent is a highly decorated U.S. combat veteran who held a Senate-confirmed position in the administration. And that would have been a golden ticket to any number of future profitable opportunities if he played his cards right. But instead, ladies and gentlemen, he did what was right. He resigned, writing in a statement that the war was not justified and that it was being fought for Israeli rather than American interests. So he, too, was demonized by the Trump administration for standing up for his values and principles. Ron writes, quote, their courage in making this sacrifice for truth should inspire all of us. It should give us hope, end quote. Which really brings me to something I pray nearly every day, Sam. I pray that good men and women will stand up for truth and righteousness wherever they may be. Now, of course, I don't pray for them by name, most of them, because I don't know who they are. But when good people like Marjorie Taylor Greene and Joe Kent come forward, then I know their names. And so I can express my gratitude for them by name.
9: Well, and there are people, unnamed intentionally so, worldwide that are standing up for these same principles. Many even in foreign countries, communist countries and everything else, where their hearts tell them that there's a God, that there's a supreme being, that they can pray to that supreme being for relief and guidance. And whether they're actual Christians or whether they even have a different religion, oftentimes, you know, our relationship with God and our humble hearts and everything oftentimes transcends some of those religious things, especially when you don't have knowledge of truth in many cases, but you hope for and believe in. That's why this column from Ron Paul, Hope for America, is so critical, folks. We do pray for these people, and we do pray for righteousness, and we pray for greater understanding for everyone who has a desire, right? So Ron Paul in this column has incredible words of encouragement, right? helping everybody said, understand, hey, you know what? We just need to do our part. That's our job. That's our responsibility, right?
10: Mm-hmm. Exactly. He says, quote, my words of encouragement were simple. We don't need a majority to change things. A purposeful minority dedicated to principles of peace and liberty can move mountains. We must stay strong and, importantly, stick together and work together across all party and ideological lines. We must be the big coalition that refuses to sacrifice our principles, just as Joe and Marjorie refused to sacrifice theirs. End of quote. You know, Sam, I have a friend grew up with who worked for the NSA, and he's one of the good guys, and I'll just mention in passing here that he ordered his division, he was in charge of the whole division of the NSA, and nobody did any torture in his division. And turns out that he obtained more good information, actionable intelligence, by being nice and civil to the prisoners for whom he had responsibility than all the rest of the divisions of the NSA put together.
9: That's so because you back honor and truth and morality, and you don't mm-hmm. thirst for blood. And at first yep. they hear so many negative things about us, and they get here and they think infidels, haters, awful. And then when they get treated that way, they go, wait a minute. It isn't the way I was told.
10: Mm-hmm.
9: Here's the truth. Yeah. And so we gain more ground that way. And what I don't understand is even though we know that, we still seem to be stuck on stupid.
10: Well, Andy Napolitano is one gentleman who's not stuck on stupid. In his column last week, he alerts us to another sobering development at the Supreme Court regarding general warrants. Quote, the Fourth Amendment protects all persons from warrantless government searches and seizures of their persons, houses, papers, and effects. It requires that warrants be supported by probable cause of crime and specifically describe the place to be searched and the persons or things to be seized, end of quote. But last week, Sam, for the first time in this century, and maybe the past two centuries, the government argued to the Supreme Court of the United States that the Fourth Amendment to the Constitution does not outlaw general warrants. Quote, general warrants were issued in the colonial era by a secret court in London. They were not based on probable cause of crime, end of quote. And of course, they did not identify a suspect or even state what the supposed crime was being investigated. Well, general warrants were an egregious abuse of power. They let the government agent search wherever he wished and seize whatever he found. The justification for general warrants was the enforcement of the Stamp Act, right? They passed the Stamp Act, and then they needed to enforce it, and so they legalized these general warrants. They wanted assurance that all papers, books, and newspapers in your possession be stamped. And you had to purchase stamps from the British, of course, so it was a tax in reality. And the general warrants was a cover or a pretext for spying on the colonists as the British were looking for subversive or revolutionary materials. Well, historians believe that the Stamp Act and the use of general warrants were the compelling reasons for the writing of the Fourth Amendment, which said very clearly that a warrant must describe, quote, the place to be searched and the persons or things to be seized, end of quote. Well, last week, Sam, Congress extended Section 702 of the FISA, the Foreign Intelligence Surveillance Act, they extended it for 45 days.
9: And shame on the Republicans and Democrats for this. Many of them voted against it, but obviously not enough. And this is where we hear over and over that the Republicans are more conservative and that they, stand for what we believe in. And, you know, and I do believe that's true in many, many cases. They are more conservative. But a lot of times it's only in rhetoric. It's only in mm-hmm. talk. It's only in when they know they can stand and get a vote that makes their claim, but yet, you know, doesn't change the game. When it really changes the game or when it really matters, then they, you know, do something different. Healthcare is a great example. They were all against Obamacare, voted against it 40 plus times until it was really time to get rid of it. And then they doubled down and supported it, right? And they're mm-hmm. kind of doing the same thing here. They talk big on 702, but at the end of the day, Congress wants to spy on you and me. The evidence is factually clear, Lowell.
10: Yes. The vote was 261 to 111. Nays. Now, I tell you what, Sam, our U.S. representative here in Utah, Mike Kennedy, he voted nay on that 45-day extension, and he's going to vote nay on the extension of the Section 702 when it comes up at the end of the 45 days. That was the correct vote. That was a vote in defense of your right to be left alone, but Unfortunately, Sam, the other three representatives in Utah, guess how they voted?
9: They sold voted us down the river. They love to spy on their people.
10: They want to surveil you, ladies and gentlemen. Well, back
9: and
10: to
9: I know
10: the
9: I
10: court.
9: Sound cynical and angry a little bit, Lowell, and I am, because you know what? Mm-hmm. This is one of the most important things to understand. Why would we allow Congress or whatever to spy on the American people? Why would we allow the general government to do that? It violates some of the most fundamental freedoms and truths that we have, which is privacy. And the founders knew it, and that's what really was one of the big keys to them jettisoning King George for good, is he violated their privacy at every turn. And now we're doing the same exact thing as King George. In fact, since we have technology, it's even worse.
10: It is worse. You know, Justice Scalia recognized that the Fourth Amendment protects beliefs, thoughts, sensations, and emotions. And in fact, he famously wrote that, quote, "There is nothing new in the realization that the Constitution sometimes insulates the criminality of a few in order to protect the privacy of us all," end of quote. You know, in other words, he's saying it's better to protect the privacy of everybody and let a few criminals, you know, give them a pass just so we protect the privacy of all of us, right? Otherwise, you know, there will always be criminals around. But we don't want to make criminals out of everybody, and that's what surveillance does. It treats everybody, every one of us, like a criminal until we prove otherwise. So, Sam, here's hoping that Congress will finally sunset Section 702 of the FISA in the next 45 days, but I'm not holding my breath. Sam?
9: Well, I would say this. We pray that good men and women will stand up for truth and righteousness wherever they are, as we've highlighted. I just wanted to say it again because it's really important. But we also commend Judge Napolitano for highlighting that Congress sold us down the river last week with FISA 702. And the sad part is Trump basically said, hey, you know what? I guess what? Because you didn't opt out, you're in. Okay. Mm-hmm. Trump says as long as you did not inform your service provider of your wish for privacy, you don't get privacy. See, that's not the way it works, President Trump. And in my personal opinion, I know this sounds extreme, but I'm going to say it, Lowell, anyway. Trump should be impeached over that. How dare you? When all the scandals against Donald Trump happened, instead of defending Trump now, what we say is, hey, buddy, you didn't opt out of saying this. You didn't opt out of that. You didn't opt out. Therefore, hey, you're guilty. No. That's not the way it works, Trump, and you know it. And how dare you for even acting like that? I mean, it's a disgrace. Hey, you know what? You didn't opt out, Trump, so they get your tax returns, buddy. You know, and what Trump would rely on and what we would rely on is, no, that's the way it is. We're out for sure. There's not even an option to opt in. Your privacy should be maintained, and the government has to get a warrant. And the warrant has to be very specific, folks. See, that's all gone with Trump's attitude. And I say shame on the Donald for that. Triple shame on Donald for that. Justice Scalia recognized that the Fourth Amendment was vital and protect your beliefs, your thoughts, your emotions. And hey, I know it seems strange that a few get away because of this. But if we lose this privacy, what's next in America to lose, Lowell?
10: Yeah, exactly right, Sam. Not only that, when you look at the U.S. Constitution, it has been eroded over many, many decades, unfortunately. And today, not much of it remains intact in practice or in actuality. Yeah, it's still there on paper, but it's not there in reality. You know, Lincoln destroyed states' rights in the 1860s, which turned our republic on its head and subordinated the states to the general government. No limits to the power of the general government after that. The constitutional prohibition on the income tax disappeared in 1913. Bush set aside habeas corpus and asserted presidential power to hold citizens indefinitely on suspicion alone without evidence presented to a court. Obama asserted the right of the president to execute American citizens on suspicion alone without due process of law. And Trump exercised that unlawful power too. Now, most Americans do not comprehend the threats to their freedom, Sam, but what's his name, Roberts, yeah, Paul Craig Roberts, in this column entitled Putting Americans into Digital Prison, highlights this executive order from President Trump, which basically does that, puts us in a digital prison. He asks this sobering question, will this coming July 4th be the last time Americans hear about Americans' unsurpassed freedom and the men who gave their lives for us to have it? You know, that's the question he asks. And finally, he writes this, quote,
9: and hold on, let me add to that.
10: Yeah,
9: With the modern AI, the modern monitoring, so AI combined with constant, I don't know what to say, recording of your audio and you know, video everywhere. And so constant monitoring combined with AI, folks, they've got a super juggernaut high-tech ability that has never been known in the world before. And so if this gets turned by evil, satanic, wicked government against us, heaven help us, lol.
10: Well, in the essence of this executive order, Sam, is that the basically, every American will be forced to hand over their biometric facial data or be locked out of the banking system entirely. And the Treasury Secretary, Treasury Secretary Scott Bessent confirmed that the policy is in process. Quote, banks will be required to verify every customer's citizenship using a U.S. passport containing embedded RFID chips and government-ready facial recognition biometrics. No passport, no bank account, period. Real IDs, driver's licenses, and every other common document will not suffice. This is not border security. This is the final knot in the digital noose. End of quote. That came straight from Treasury Secretary Scott Bessent, who is simply implementing an executive order from President Trump. And so if you think that he's your friend in this, yeah, think again.
9: Scott ought to be fired over that.
10: Yeah, they're not interested in stopping illegal immigrants from using the banking system. They are interested in surveilling you and shutting you out of using banking, the banking industry, when you do something or say something that displeases the regime. You will be out in the cold, and they will have control over your assets, your digital assets. And, you know, Sam, this reminds me of what prophesied to happen by John the Revelator. You know, if you don't have the mark of the beast, you're not going to be able to transact in our economy. Well, this is coming. China's already got it. And it's coming to America as well, Sam.
9: And the interesting thing here is I think Bessent should be fired over this. I really think Trump should be impeached over this very thing. Congress, those who voted for FISA 702, ought to be fired at the next election cycle, so midterms over this. And at the end of the day, hey, we need to get rid of some judges, too. The problem is we got to do it constitutionally, lol.
10: Well, that's fine. We have retention elections for judges here in Utah. I don't know how most of the other states do it, but if the people in our November general election vote no on retaining judges, then they're not retained. They lose their place on the bench. And Utah Republican Party leaders are urging a no vote on the retention of two justices. These are two Supreme Court justices, the Utah Supreme Court, Justice Diana Hagan and Justice Jill Pullman. Why? Well, because they apparently don't understand that the Utah Constitution gives legislature the power to redistrict. And instead, and Judge Gibson, by the way, should not be retained either, although I don't believe her retention election is this year. But clearly, Sam, the Utah Constitution places the responsibility for redistricting in the hands of the legislature, not in the hands of a judge like Judge Gibson, or in the hands of an NGO with which Judge Gibson just happened to concur. Well, Utah Republican Party Chair Rob Axon spoke directly to this issue at the state party nominating convention on April 25th, as did U.S. Representative Burgess Owens. And the party does intend to roll out a campaign not to retain these two justices on the Supreme Court. And Cox, by the way, Governor Cox, supports the party's action. to not retain these two justices, even though he's the governor who appointed both of them to the Utah Supreme Court. Very interesting turnabout there, Sam.
9: All I can tell you is, you know what, folks, pray for us. We need to get rid of these judges. These judges think they're gods or kings. They're not. There's checks and balances. The reason that the legislature has that obligation is they're the closest representatives we have to the people. So it's not democracy. We, the people, don't do it. Our representatives do it. It's not parties, because it wants to be, you know, we need elected people making these decisions. And therefore, hey, that's the way it works. Now, you don't like it, we can talk about it, but until then, we must obey the law, including the judiciary, lol.
10: That's right, Sam. Now, here's a news item you probably didn't hear about on the mainstream media. This hyperscale data center project in Box Elder County, the west side.
9: Oh, boy, this is crazy town.
10: Talking about, where are they going to store all that surveillance? Well, they're going to store it in another big, big data center, a hyperscale data center that's being proposed to occupy in the west side of Box Elder County 40,000 acres, Sam. 40,000 acres of privately held land in a remote slice of the desert basin known as Hansel Valley. Well, so Utah's Military Installation Development Authority, which is MIDA for short, MIDA says that private landowners across those sparsely populated and unincorporated portions of the county have already agreed to the use of their land for the multi-billion dollar project in what is being called the Stratos Project Area. What's it going to be? It's going to be a 9-gigawatt data center and gas plant, the largest industrial project in Utah history. No water study has been done, no environmental impact study has been done, no public notice has been made. And I watched a clip about this, Sam, learned that Shark Tank investor Kevin O'Leary is spearheading this project, and it will generate and use more power than the entire state of Utah does currently. And it would include tax deals to lure hyperscalers like Amazon, Microsoft, and Google to the state. I just asked and asked
9: what's
10: myself,
9: it going to run on, lol? Is it going to be nuclear? What's it going to be?
10: I don't know, Sam. Do they have water power there in the west side of Box Elder County? I don't think so. Is it going to be a coal-fired plant, a gas plant? Well, probably. You know,
9: probably so a natural gas plant, yeah.
10: Yeah, I think that's probably how they're going to generate the power, but they're going to generate more power there than the rest of the state of Utah uses today, annually. It's amazing what they, I mean, and the Box Elder County Commission is going to vote on the thing at 10 a.m. this morning. That's in 90 minutes from now. They're going to vote on whether to allow this to go forward in their county. So if you want to urge the commissioners to slow this thing down so that we have a chance to really think about it, for the public to take notice of it and give their input, You can call those three commissioners at 435-734-3347. I'll give that number again. The names of the commissioners are Boyd Bingham, Lee Perry. I kind of think that's the Lee Perry that used to be in the Utah legislature, but I don't know that for sure. And then Tyler Vincent. That number again is 435-734-3347.
9: And it's important to note, ladies and gentlemen, that if you have one of these kind of proposals in your area, because they're being built all across the country, you also need to be very careful and wise and get into the details of this, baby, because I'm telling you, it'll go south and be a real problem for the people if it's not done right. That's to say the least. Final quick 30 seconds, Lowell. Tell us about the good news.
10: The good news, Trump shrunk the government. Over 350,000 federal employees have either been fired, resigned, or retired and were not replaced. The federal workforce is smaller today than at any point since 1966. Sam?
9: All right. Thank you so much, Lowell Nelson, everybody. Campaign for Liberty. Great job, sir.
10: You're welcome, Sam. Good to be with you. Bye now.
9: CampaignForLiberty.org, RonPaulInstitute.org. I'm Sam Bushman. LibertyRoundtable.com, LibertyNewsRadio.com. 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
11: Breaking news this hour from Town Hall. Amit Thomason. So far, two commercial ships have gotten through the Strait of Hormuz despite Iranian drone and missile launches trying to shut down President Trump's Project Freedom. No vessels were hit by the Iranian fire, although the U.S. military did sink six small Iranian boats. The president asked by the Salem Radio Network's Hugh Hewitt about red lines with Iran and what it will take to make a deal.
12: Do we have to get back the highly enriched uranium? Is that a red line for a deal?
13: Yes, we do.
12: Do they have to cap their missile production?
13: And by the way, from a standpoint of value, it's not very valuable. Probably can't be used. They may not be able to get it because, you know, despite they love to say, oh, maybe these great pilots didn't do their job. In the dead of night at 1 o'clock in the morning with no moon, every single bomb went down those air shafts. It's the most incredible. Totally, you know, I use the word obliterated, and the Atomic Energy Commission agreed with me.
11: We are now down to the third tier of Iranian leadership, with the previous leaders taken out by the U.S. and Israel. In the nation's capital,
14: the Secret Service says a man was spotted carrying a gun near the White House complex Monday afternoon. Deputy Director Matthew Quinn.
2: Upon making contact, that individual fled briefly on foot, withdrew a firearm, and fired in the direction of our agents and officers. They returned fire and engaged. That individual was hit. He's since been transported to the hospital.
14: Quinn says one bystander was also hit.
2: By the suspect, that individual, it's a juvenile, did not sustain any life-threatening injuries, but he's also receiving treatment at the hospital.
14: Ben Thomas, Washington.
11: A federal judge has apologized to Cole Allen, the judge voicing concern over the alleged would-be presidential assassin's treatment while in jail. On Wall Street, Dow futures up 155. More on these stories, townhall.com.
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2: This is a battle. A battle between truth and deceit. A battle between forces that would enslave this country in darkness and between a media that wants to present you with the truth. We are being censored. America's news outlets no longer provide the truth. 90% of news outlets in the United States are controlled by 6 corporations. 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
8: Project Freedom, 5,000 troops, millions in tax dollars, federal appeals court shuts down murder medication, and InfoWars collapses. Happy to have you along, my fellow Americans. I'm Sam Bushman with hard-hitting news the networks refuse to use, and it all starts now. There's so much to talk about, it's not even funny. There's a previous episode that you can check out. I had on my buddy Lowell Nelson, campaignforliberty.org, doing a phenomenal job. And we talked about Ron Paul's article, Hope for America. And we talked about his words of encouragement are simple. And then we talked about we pray for good men and women that will stand up for truth and righteousness wherever they may be. We talked about the Trump surveillance state, Andrew Napolitano really highlighting that Trump and Congress and everybody selling us south big time on FISA 702. The Fourth Amendment is supposed to protect us all from warrantless government surveillance, but it's not doing any good now. Last week, Congress sold us down the river on 702, and Trump basically says, hey, if you didn't tell all your providers that you want out, you're in for surveillance. Shame, shame, shame on the Donald for that. The Constitution is intended to be an obstacle to the government, ladies and gentlemen. Understand that it's supposed to stop government from violating our God-given inalienable rights, folks. Justice Scalia recognized this. And we need to understand this very clearly. Anyway, we also talked about putting Americans into digital prison. Paul Craig Roberts doing a great job. We finished by talking about Utah judges that need to be never be retained. I just vote out all the judges every time. You know what? It's like Congress. Every 2 years, get rid of them. Every 6 years, get rid of them. Every 4 years, get rid of the president. You know, if somebody does a phenomenal job, there could be an exception to that. But, man, we just have people serving way too long. And you find from experience, the longer they serve, the worse they get every time. With rare exception. Anyway, we also talked about this hyperscale data center project in Utah. Be careful, folks. When you get those, they're going to take away all your power. They're going to take away all

0: your water. They're going to create all kinds of environmental concerns. You say, well, Sam, we got to have it because of AI. I know, but we need to make sure we do it transparently and clearly. And maybe some massive data centers aren't the answer. Maybe tiny, smaller data centers are better. Just saying. Honey, I Shrunk the Government. That's a good kudos to Donald Trump. World Net Daily with that piece. It came out a couple of weeks ago, but we thought we'd highlight it because it's good news, right? All right, Donald Trump announces what he calls Project Freedom, his goal to escort ships through the Straits of Hormuz. I think that's good news. But it's going to cost a lot of money. I don't know that we should be escorting other countries' ships through the Straits of Hormuz. Why? Those countries didn't want to help us when it was time to, you know, take care of business. So I don't know why we need to worry about other countries. You know, anyway, the U.S. will begin guiding / escorting vessels stranded by the Iran conflict starting today. They call it a humanitarian gesture. I don't know. What do you think about that? A humanitarian gesture? I don't know. I understand it. It's, I guess, good public relations. But the problem is, how much is that going to cost? And when those countries don't help us at some point, you know, I don't want to be rude, but do we reward them for that? Why don't these countries put up money, and why don't they put up the ability to, you know, protect and guide and protect ships in the Strait of Hormuz as well? It shouldn't be just us. Anyway, I bring that up because I'm really concerned. What is Trump doing? Every time we turn around, he just waffles on stuff. He makes claims, then he changes his mind on the claims, then he makes more claims, then he changes his mind on the claims, and it goes on and on. I'll give you a quick example on immigration even. You know, Donald Trump just basically behind the scenes said, you know, we're going to get rid of all these immigrants. We're going to have the mass deportation like you've never seen before. And then it was like, well, now it turns out that Obama and Biden have deported more people than Donald has. And then it turns out that Donald's like, oh, we're going to deport people. But you know what? If you're in farm work, we're going to kind of leave you alone. And now Donald Trump's saying, yeah, another exception is going to be if you're a doctor, you're not going to be deported. You're going to be able to live in these rural areas and be a doctor. And okay, so let me get this right. If I'm a farm worker or a doctor, I get special violate the law privilege. If I'm everybody else, I'm a criminal and I'm going home. For heck's sakes, no ifs, ands, or buts about it. See the problem with this? Now, I support justice for those who are criminals, hardcore justice. But I do recommend mercy for others, and I just don't think we ought to have hardcore justice in your face, then back off and create all these undermining exceptions behind the scenes. Pretty soon it's like, well, should I not be a programmer, a web developer? Should I not be in this or that or that field? Should I just go try to become a doctor? Just be a doctor? All I'm telling you is it's disaster. Now, I will give Trump some credit. This is over a battle that I don't agree with, but I do agree with the general principle, and this is it. Trump administration plans to withdraw 5,000 troops from Germany. Now, I don't really agree because I think it's over a fight or whatever, but I don't like the way we're doing it, but I do agree that it should be done. We shouldn't have troops in over 130 nations, militarily speaking. We are spread so thin, spending so much money. I mean, we need $1.5 trillion for military if they get their way. Folks, what does that have to do with defending the greatest country on the face of the earth? We need to come home, bring the troops home. So when they're bringing 5,000 troops home from Germany, I think it's a good sign. Let's do that in, you know, dozens, hundreds of other countries too, shall we? Yeah, the move, they say, fulfills earlier threats and signals shifting military posture. I don't know about the threats part, but the shifting military posture is a good thing. We need that, right? Anyway, there you have it. I'm concerned about the state of Utah, Nevada, Colorado, Idaho, and some of these states, folks, and what they're doing. Drones, silver iodine, millions in tax dollars. Western states now have begun what they call rainmaking tech, right? So these states now are using drones and silver iodine for rainmaking tech. Rainmakers claims that it's drone-based cloud seeding devices have produced 143 millions of gallons of water in drought-stricken states like Utah, Idaho. But the results have not been peer-reviewed yet, folks, right? Leaving scientists cautious. Yeah, scientists are going, maybe it's not so fast. I don't know why we're spending billions or millions of dollars on this when we don't know for a fact if it's really working the way we think, right? I mean, they say that they've, you know, done all this water, but have they really? How much would have been if we didn't do that? See, without a peer review, without real comparisons, scientists are cautious on this thing. Wisely so. Officials are pouring millions of dollars into the effort, arguing that even small gains matter in a drying West. While Texas warned without verified data, the breakthrough remains uncertain. See, I agree with that. That's the problem. And here's the bigger problem, in my opinion. Even if you can scientifically show that it does produce more water, the problem that I have with it is, at what cost? Let me say that again. At what cost? Okay, so you can show that cocaine to the human body, hey, it makes you alert and focused, and you know, you're not sleepy when you're coked out, right? So we can show that, hey, it does you a lot of good, you know. But then what about the repercussions? What about the downside? See, the problem in mortality or on Earth right now is that you can't rob Peter to pay Paul. Think about that. And so you can't take from one and not have there be some repercussion, consequence, downstream reaction on the other side of the equation, right? So I'm not suggesting people should do coke. I'm just making a point that, you know, you can look at early observations of just about anything and see the benefits. But later down the road, you see some of the penalties, some of the consequences, some of the realities, right? You know, someone gets a little bit tipsy once, and they're funny, and they're great to be around. It's awesome. Looks like drinking alcohol is great. Then they become a hardcore alcoholic drunk, and it kills them. Or they, you know, abuse everybody around them. Or they, right? Okay, so we need to realize this Rainmaker stuff. I know it sounds really cool. I know it seems super high tech. I know it seems awesome. But this ain't the Lego movie, everybody. Oftentimes you'll find that, yeah, we'll end up with too much water here and not enough water there. And, well, because we took water earlier than we should have, when the Lord wants to deliver it, we now rob Peter to pay Paul. I'm just telling you, you better be careful. My prediction is it'll make things more extreme and worse. Just my two cents. Hang on, everybody.
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2: Why don't we say to the government writ large that they have to spend a little bit less? Anybody ever had less money this year than you had last? Anybody better have a 1% pay cut? You deal with it. That's what government needs, a 1% pay cut. If you take a 1% pay cut across the board, you have more than enough money to actually pay for the disaster relief. But nobody's going to do that because they're fiscally irresponsible. Who are they? Republicans. Who are they? Democrats. Who are they? Virtually the whole body is careless and reckless with your money. So the money will not be offset by cuts anywhere. The money will be added to the debt, and there will be a day of reckoning. What's the day of reckoning? The day of reckoning may well be the collapse of the stock market. The day of reckoning may be the collapse of the dollar. When it comes, I can't tell you exactly, but I can tell you it has happened repeatedly in history when countries ruin their currency.
0: All right, back with you live, ladies and gentlemen. Sam Bushman, hard-hitting talk, always at your fingertips. Federal appeals court shuts down mail order abortion pills. I call it murder medication. Nationwide, reshaping access to murder medication in all 50 states. This is huge. And I got to really commend the Donald Trump administration, really commend the courts for this one. They say it's the biggest move since Roe versus Wade got overturned, right? And I think it's great news. Now, of course, they're going to appeal again, so we'll see where it goes. But the federal appeals court has blocked the mailing of abortion pills. What do they call that? Microstone? Prescriptions nationwide. Now, listen to this. This is really cool, in my opinion. You got to have in-person distribution. It avoids or overrides prior FDA rules. This is good. Instantly impacting access in every state of the union and setting up a major Supreme Court battle with significant political and healthcare repercussions or consequences. The Fifth Circuit blocks shipping the abortion pills, reigniting the national fight over abortion access as this thing basically heads to the U.S. Supreme Court. Now, I mean, I guess it can go to the courts. That's what everything seems to do. I don't personally think it needs to go to the Supreme Court. You say, what do you mean, Sam? I think it's pretty easy to say murder medication doesn't belong at all in America, if you want my opinion. But especially in states that have outlawed abortion. If we're going to leave it to the states, as the general government said that they were going to do, the general government making these decisions is unconstitutional, said the courts, right? For years, they said murder was constitutional. Now they're saying it's not, and I agree, it's not. It's wrong, it's evil. Thou shalt not kill should be core, center, focus, right? Well, anyway, but if we're going to, at the general level, say the states can decide, then you can't have murder medication shipped into a given state and let women murder their babies. Or maybe the states just need to simply say, if you bring in a murder medication and take it, then we'll prosecute. You know, I don't know. I don't know where this goes, but here's what I do know. Most abortions now are factually chemical abortions or using these abortion drugs. So it's something we've got to deal with. And I hope the Supreme Court says we're leaving it to the states, and no, states cannot ship murder medication to states where it's illegal. It's kind of like, think about it in the marijuana example. States that have recreational marijuana, they can't just ship it into states that don't have recreational marijuana. Can they? No, I don't think so. So it's, you know, the precedence is there. If we're going to pass this responsibility to the states, then we better honor the states' wishes in the matter, don't you think? Anyway, we'll see where the courts rule, but I find this incredibly good news. So Trump shrunk the government, and the abortion murder medication has been temporarily stopped. I pray permanently stopped. Those are the two good news pieces of the day. I got a bad news piece for you. Our dear friend Alex Jones over at InfoWars collapses under a $1.4 billion judgment as legal battles bankrupt Alex Jones's flagship platform. Now, Alex has moved to other ways to distribute his radio and his TV and his, you know, ventures. So good for Alex. I think it was wrong for them to ever attack him over this. Was he wrong about Sandy Hook? Probably. Does he have a right to be wrong and say what he wants? Yes. So to me, I mean, you could have gone back and said, look, you've really, put these people in harm's way, saying that they're lying about what's happening. You've turned victims into whatever, so we're going to, you know, prosecute you for that. But to shut down his whole organization, to take his media apparatus, pretended take it away, InfoWars is officially shut down, tied to bankruptcy. They say he had false claims about the Sandy Hook Elementary School shooting. Whether he did or not, again, he has his right to free speech. He has the right to make false claims. The question is, does he believe them? And he, in court, stupidly said, no, I don't believe them. It was political theater. He should have stuck with it and said, I believe that 100%. You might prosecute me, but you're prosecuting me against my beliefs. Courts forced the liquidation of all of his assets. And his company, Free Speech Systems, while The Onion is tied up in legal fights to try to get control. But if you go to Infowars.com right now, it says that it's basically been closed, shut down. Jones has shifted his operations to a new platform, but the collapse of Infowars marks a major turning point in one of the most consequential defamation cases in modern media. And that's why I have a problem with this. What happens if I start making claims that I truly believe or whatever? Then what? So all I'm telling you is this isn't good. Because if they can go after Alex Jones, pretty soon they'll be going after Tucker Carlson, right? Tucker made claims about Trump on Russia or on Iran or somebody's against the war and they made false claims relating to the war. Pretty soon you won't even be able to say or do anything. You'll lose more rights to free speech under Trump than you did under Biden if you're not very careful, my fellow Americans. Let's be no respecter of persons. Let's just call a spade a spade. I believe Alex Jones was unfairly targeted. Now, if you want to say, hey, he shouldn't be able to make these claims about people and give a small win to stop him from, you know, talking about some of these people in ways that put them in harm's way or whatever. I mean, I get that there might be some harm done there, but not enough to $1.4 billion shut his whole organization down. Where do we go when we start allowing that kind of stuff, folks? And then giving it, selling it in an auction with special privileges to a mock site, The Onion, not even based on real news, based on just mockery news. See, that's a win to the political left to violate free speech and mock you while they shut you down over it. Shame on them. I pray for Alex Jones and his family. I realize that he's wealthy and he's not hurting very much. But at the same time, I say this is wrong. And this sets a precedent that we do not want to see in America, ladies and gentlemen. I'm telling you right now, it's a disgrace. All right, China expands military pressure near Taiwan. This is a huge story, and I've been warning about it a little bit, folks. We start moving on Cuba. We start moving on Venezuela. We start flexing our muscle in our hemisphere, and China's going to do so in theirs, and, you know, that's what's happening now. China increases, quote, air and naval activity around Taiwan, escalating regional tensions and U.S. concern. I agree. It's a big problem. But I don't know what you do about it, right? The problem is we're watching fifth-generation warfare. It's the battle for the mind where nations, bad actors, and institutions use media, technology, and cyber attacks, not to mention psychological influence, to shape what we think, believe, and understand. They do it without firing a shot. So if we're not very careful, you're going to have China making a move on Taiwan, and we're going to be powerless to do anything about it. Understand that most of this computing capability we have these days, the source, the origin, Taiwan, baby. That's where most of our stuff in that realm comes from. So we need to be really, really cautious on this front, in my opinion. I mean, this is just disaster of what could happen with this thing, right? I don't know. It's scary. It's scary to think where we are and what could happen in this realm. I don't know where this ends up, but I know this, as we continue to escalate war in the name of peace, China will do the same thing. And then it's a question of who has more mojo? China, who's backed into Russia, North Korea, and Iran, and who knows who else when push comes to shove? Against what? The United States and some feckless countries that supposedly support us, but they won't with money, dollars, or military hardware, or troops? Those kind of partners? We're in a pretty bad situation, folks. I know they don't want to tell you that, but we are. And the reason we are is because we're not obeying God. The reason we are is because we're not obeying our own supreme law. The reason we are is because we're not involved in just wars. Just wars are defensive in nature. Just wars are they're coming after my wife, my children, my very liberty, in other words, my agency to choose God. They're coming after those things, and I got to stop them. That's a just war. What we're doing now is saying we got to control the oil. We got to be the big guy on the block. We've got to, and we pretend we're defending other countries, but we're making it worse. How much have we spent on the war now? $25 billion plus dollars since February 28th? Do we have that kind of money, folks? No, we don't. Now you say, well, Sam, don't you care for the troops? Yes, I do. That's why we shouldn't put them in harm's way in the first place. Don't put them in harm's way and then accuse me of not supporting the troops when I'm the guy that doesn't want to put them in harm's way in the first place, right? Don't do that. That's a lie. It's a manipulated half-truth. It's not fair. It's not honorable. It's not right. Stop it. Okay? The way you protect the troops in the beginning is you only put them in harm's way when it's absolutely double down required. And when we do so using the checks and balances called the law. And right now, Donald Trump is trying to violate the law and the checks and balances and playing games. Oh, don't worry. We don't have to worry about it. The 60-day provision. I've already stopped the war. We've got a ceasefire. He plays games with that. Then he says, well, Sam, if you didn't opt out of all these providers, we can spy on you because you didn't opt out. See, Donald Trump's playing games with words and the law. Shame on the Donald for that. And shame on the Trump administration. We need people to stand up and be counted. It is God, family, and country, baby. I'm telling you right now. Thanks for being alongside for the ride. LibertyRoundtable.com, LibertyNewsRadio.com. That's the radio side. We're available on X, YouTube, Rumble, Truth Social. We're everywhere, baby. Spread the word, share the love, and God save the Republic of the United States of America.

0: USA Radio News. I'm John Summers. President Trump held a summit for small businesses Monday.
1: Speaking from the East Room of the White House, Trump said small business is vital to the U.S., calling it the lifeblood of the American economy.
2: Our country is made up of a lot of small businesses, and that ends up being a really big business.
1: The president said provisions from his big, beautiful bill, including no tax on tips and overtime, helped small businesses grow. Trump added that the bill is keeping the estate tax in check, helping farmers pass down their operations to their children. Over 130 small businesses in attendance helped mark this year's National Small Business Week. I'm Mark Mayfield.
0: A federal judge apologized to the California man accused of trying to kill President Trump at the White House Correspondents' Dinner. Monday, Judge Ziafara Key said he was sorry suspect Cole Allen had to be in solitary confinement, unable to speak to his attorneys. The government argued it's necessary because Allen told them he didn't think he would survive when he unleashed his plan last Saturday night. JetBlue is picking up where Spirit left off.
3: JetBlue is expanding its Fort Lauderdale-Hollywood International Airport flight schedule following the shutdown of Spirit Airlines. JetBlue's expansion includes nonstop service destinations from Fort Lauderdale, including Baltimore, Charlotte, Columbus, Indianapolis, Nashville, Detroit, Houston, and Chicago. I'm Jim Roop.
0: Florida Governor Ron DeSantis said he would sign the new congressional map as soon as he got it, and as promised, he has done so. The major mid-decade redrawing of the state's 28 congressional districts could help Republicans retain control of the U.S. House in the midterm elections. Florida's present congressional delegation stands at 20-8. The change is shifted to 24-4. Democrats and voting rights groups have already announced plans to contest the maps in court. From America's News Network, USA Radio News.
4: This is Denny Gillum, host of Frontlines of Freedom, here to tell you about an amazing new book, The Miracle Man, written by a good friend of mine. 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The Miracle Man is available online through Amazon, Barnes & Noble, and other booksellers.
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0: Denver's refusing to comply with the Department of Justice request it repeal a ban on assault weapons.
6: Denver leaders are expressing confidence the 37-year-old assault weapons ban is constitutional. Council member at large Serena Gonzalez Gutierrez promised to fight the DOJ if it takes the issue to court.
7: Because protecting lives, it's not a partisan issue, it's a moral one.
6: If the DOJ does file a lawsuit, the case would proceed in Denver District Court. I'm Connor Shreve.
0: The Washington State Supreme Court ruled against a group trying to get voters to decide the millionaire's tax.
8: The millionaire's tax was approved by the legislature, and the group Let's Go Washington was trying to get it on the ballot. The court ruled that previous court rulings show tax items are an issue for the legislature and not voter referendums. The 9.9% tax takes effect in 2028. A lawsuit over the legality of the new tax is also pending. I'm Brad Ford.
0: The man who detonated explosives inside the Multnomah Athletic Club in Portland, Oregon, had a long history of behavioral health issues and contacts with police. 49-year-old Bruce Whitman of Portland was killed in the explosion. The Portland Police Bureau's Behavioral Health Unit had several incidents with Whitman dating back to 2021. Police say Whitman was offered mental health support, but he declined. Shares of Pinterest stock jumped 15% just weeks after the company cut 15% of its workforce. I'm John Summers, USA Radio News.
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13: I believe there will come a time when we are all judged on whether or not we took a stand in defense of all life from the moment of conception until our last natural breath. As a teenager, I gave my first public speech in my church. My hands shook, my heart pounded. I thought to myself, I can't do this, but somehow I did, and because I wanted to talk about things that were important, I persisted. I chided my church as a senior in high school for not seeming to care about the not yet born, for looking the other way, and for not taking a stand on life.
14: I will be in earnest. I will not equivocate, and I will not excuse. I will not retreat an inch, and I will be heard.
13: One thing I promise you, I will always take a stand for life.
15: 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Washington Watch with Tony Perkins starts now.
16: This is a setback for people who rely on medication abortion, who rely on getting, you know, easy access to basic health care. It's a setback because essentially it's attacking people and patients in care where it's needed the most.
17: That was Planned Parenthood CEO Alexis McGill Johnson responding to the Fifth Circuit Court of Appeals halting the current federal policy on chemical abortions being sent through the mail without medical consultation. Welcome to this Monday, May 4th edition of Washington Watch. I'm your host, Tony Perkins. Thanks for tuning in. As I welcome everyone to the program, I especially want to welcome those tuning in for the first time on the TLN network in the Chicago and San Francisco areas. I'll talk more about that later in the program. Well, coming up, the Supreme Court has temporarily restored broad access to the abortion pill, mifepristone, blocking that Fifth Circuit Court ruling that would have restricted one of the primary methods of abortion nationwide. Aaron Holley, a pro-life attorney with Alliance Defending Freedom, joins us for a legal analysis of this significant development in the fight to protect the unborn. Plus, Congressman Scott Perry joins us to discuss the latest developments on Capitol Hill, including the war powers debate and the conflict with Iran. All of that and more straight ahead. Well, as we mentioned a moment ago, the Supreme Court has temporarily restored mail order access to the abortion drug mifepristone after the Fifth Circuit Court of Appeals on Friday granted the state of Louisiana a stay on the FDA policy, allowing the chemical abortion drug to be sent through the mail into the state of Louisiana. Joining us now is Washington Stand reporter Casey Harper. Casey, welcome to the program. This is somewhat complicated, on again, off again, a stay, not allowing the drug to be sent. Now the Supreme Court saying it can be sent at least temporarily.
18: Yeah, it's a little hard to follow, but I'll try to unpack it a little without going too into the weeds here. Danko Laboratories and Gen BioPro, those are both abortion drug makers that profit off the abortion pill. They filed this request on Saturday basically to stop the ruling on Friday, which prevented the mail order access to mifepristone, especially in pro-life states. Now, what we're seeing is the Supreme Court did this, or they ruled to give the justices time to review the emergency appeals filed by those drug makers. So they've temporarily blocked what happened on Friday. But it's not a ruling. It's not a definitive thing. It's just saying they need time to review this in depth. Justice Samuel Alito signed the order, which temporarily allows these women to order the abortion pills through the mail without having to visit an in-person doctor, at least for now. And I don't have to tell you, Tony, this is a huge case because mail-order abortion drugs account for well over 60% of abortions in the U.S.
17: Yeah, so I think this is an administrative stay for about a week, and then we should see more action by the Supreme Court. Very interesting. We're going to be watching this very, very closely. We'll talk more about it a little bit later. All right, continuing with my home state of Louisiana and the Supreme Court, another ruling coming from the court involving Louisiana and the congressional districts last week has sparked another wave of state redistricting battles in the South as Republicans and Democrats gear up for the midterms. Casey, walk us through what's happening there.
18: Yeah, that's right. The Supreme Court really clarified interpretation of the Voting Rights Act and racial districting, which is really having a big impact in particular on southern states. And it's triggered a chain reaction in the South and turned up the fire on this redistricting battle. So the Alabama legislature was set to have a special session today that could result in new legislative and congressional maps. They're just the latest state to do that. But it's not just Alabama. Tennessee Governor Bill Lee is set to review Tennessee's congressional maps tomorrow in a special session. And there may be more as President Trump is pushing on these red states to redistrict to really cancel out what we saw in other states like Virginia and California, which are moving to ramp up the number of Democrat seats coming out of their states.
19: Well, that's going to be interesting to watch as well, and we'll be keeping our eye on that, too. So, Casey, thanks so much for bringing us up to date.
18: Thanks.
19: All right, Congress is back in their districts this week on a recess, but there's still a lot happening. And I want to turn now to the situation in Iran, where there have been a number of developments over the weekend. Joining us now to discuss some of these is Congressman Scott Perry, who serves on the House Foreign Affairs Committee and the Permanent Select Committee on Intelligence. He represents the 10th Congressional District of Pennsylvania. He is also a combat veteran who retired at the rank of Brigadier General after nearly 40 years of military service. General Perry, welcome back to Washington Watch. Stand at ease.
20: Yeah, great to be with you, Tony. Yeah, a lot happening in the world, and of course it doesn't stop just because it's the weekend.
19: No. In fact, it seems to pick up on the weekend, and we've got a lot to unpack here. On Friday, President Trump wrote to members of Congress arguing that he did not need to meet the 60-day deadline for the legislative approval of the conflict with Iran because the ceasefire, which took effect on April the 8th, did not trigger that, and now there's no conflict. How do you read that?
20: Well, I'm not sure that everybody's going to agree with that. We're going to look at the statute to make very sure. But I think that at some point we're going to have a conversation in Congress about it. And look, I'm not afraid of it. I think it's actually it's a pretty good conversation to have right in front of the American people. And if Democrats, so-called, want to side with the Iranian mullahs and the theocratic murderous terrorist regime in Iran, well, and they want to do that on the House or the Senate floor, well, God bless them. We ought to know where they stand and who they stand with. They're always keen to blame America and, of course, this president. But let's remember who started this whole thing. It was Iran who 47 years ago took our American embassy workers hostage and has been killing Americans ever since then. And so I think it's great that the president is trying to stop this war, but unfortunately, not everybody in America is siding with America. So I think there's going to be a difference of opinion there, but I think that the conversation should not be shied away from.
19: I would agree with you, Congressman Perry. I think there's a strong case to be made. In fact, if I look back over all the conflicts since I was in the Marine Corps in the 1980s, this is probably the one that has the strongest case to be made because of the constant threats by Iran and the pursuit of nuclear capabilities, their attacks on our allies of Israel, their threats to attack us. I think the president was justified in his actions. And I think if the Congress had a debate over this and had the information out there, I think the American public would be more supportive than what they are today.
20: I would agree with you. Unfortunately, in this day and age, the president and we simply can't trust certain members of Congress with sensitive information regarding our enemies and imminent attacks to safeguard that information and not give a heads up. And I will turn to not only members of the legislature, but if you recall, in the last Trump administration, the chairman of the Joint Chiefs of Staff was found out to likely inform China of any impending kinetic activity, which, you know, that should have its own adjudication. But that's just the level of discord and disagreement with the United States of America and with his commander in chief. And so we have to be very, very careful in navigating these circumstances vis-a-vis enemies of the United States.
19: You know, that's a whole nother conversation we need to have at some point, because it's not only just within the Trump administration. As you'll recall, during the last Biden administration, there were those within the Pentagon tipping off and letting information out regarding Israeli intelligence and movements that Israel was making. I mean, this is a real threat to our national defense to not be able to trust the elected leaders and those who are entrusted with the authority of American secrets as well as American wherewithal to defend itself.
20: You're exactly right, Tony. And just remember, a lot of people throw around the term treason for all kinds of different reasons. But in this case, where there is a specific enemy, aiding and abetting the enemy can be seen as treason, and individuals can be charged with treason. So it's very, very serious. The United States hasn't done that very much. And I think that people are willing to play fast and loose with the rules. But other than betraying your country, they better start being careful about their own personal well-being, because at some point the United States is going to be willing and it's going to be necessary to enforce those rules and have accountability for the actions that of those who help our enemies.
19: I mean, how else do you maintain your freedom?
20: Right. That's exactly right, Tony.
19: All right. I want to mention, we've just got a few minutes left. Earlier this morning, the U.S. commenced Project Freedom to guide the stranded ships that are in the Strait of Hormuz or through the Strait of Hormuz. In a press release yesterday, CITCOM announced that the U.S. military was supporting this Project Freedom, and it would guide would use guided missile destroyers to help see this strait open back up, obviously releasing some of the pressure and tension on the global economy. What do you make of this move?
20: Well, I think it has to happen. Look, the Straits of Hormuz are really critically important. Unfortunately, it's on the shoreline of Iran, and even as important that Iran really doesn't have any leadership, and for what leadership it does have right now, it continues to talk out of both sides of the mouth of its mouth like it always does, saying that they want to negotiate at the same time attacking the ships in the straits. And so, unfortunately, the safety is of paramount concern for these ships. And one rogue actor in Iran can create devastating effects that shock the world economy. That stuff has to end. That's what has to end. Incredibly difficult. We could sure use some help from our Gulf state allies who are appreciative and supportive of the effort, but aren't really willing to get their hands dirty, letting the United States carry the entire weight. It's time for them to get in the game and deal with their neighbor as they should.
19: Speaking of definitions, Congressman Perry, the blockade continues, which is really putting the stranglehold on the Iranian economy, which is what may very well bring that regime to negotiation. So, I mean, I think it's a good move. But some interpret that as an act of war, which would say that the president's claim that there's no hostile activity doesn't hold up. Is that something else that's going to be debated in this process?
20: It probably will be. I think in other cases, this is seen as generally a defensive or a police action. It's going to come down to the rhetoric and what really happens on the ground. But let's remember, this is all in response to Iran's malign activities. Excuse me.
19: Well, you mentioned not having much help from our allies. I want to get your reaction to the Pentagon's announcement on Friday that the U.S. will withdraw about 5,000 troops from Germany in the next 6 to 12 months. And that comes after the Germany chancellors made critical remarks of U.S. activity in Iran.
20: Well, look, I think it's well placed. It's been a long time that many people, myself included, have been wondering what the value of NATO is. The United States taxpayer pays the lion's share of the defense of Europe, and yet what's on the other side of that equation for the United States of America when your allies, for which you are paying for their security in your time of need, abandon you and then criticize you in public? And so I think the president is basically saying, we've had enough of this blank check to the European states that depend on us for their security when they refuse to help us in any way, shape, or form, and refuse to even live up to their end of the bargain to begin with. And I think it's long overdue.
19: You know, whether you agree or disagree with President Trump on a number of issues, I happen to agree with him on most, he takes action. And they're not accustomed to that. The world is not accustomed to a president in the United States that takes decisive actions.
20: Well, certainly not when it's in the United States' best interest. They have been used to, for decades and decades, of American taxpayers cleaning out their wallets for the sake of Europe and getting nothing in return for it. This president has said enough of that, that they're certainly not used to that. And, of course, Right. They're saying that, you know, it destroys the world order. What good is a world order when we do all the paying, they get all the benefit, and we get nothing out of it?
19: That sounds like an out of order, not a world order. Congressman Scott Perry, always great to see you, my friend. Thanks for joining us. All right, coming up next, Aaron Holley joins us to discuss the Supreme Court and abortion.
2: I think all people really need to have this type of education.
21: Well, I can tell you that it's been an amazing course, period.
22: I think this course is a reminder that a biblical worldview should really impact everything. It impacts our government from the federal to the state to the local. It should impact what we're doing with our families and with our work.
23: God and Government is a video-driven, Bible-based training course from Family Research Council that explores the connection between biblical principles and American government. In this six-session video series, FRC President Tony Perkins equips participants with a practical understanding of civil government from a biblical worldview.
21: I would encourage all people to take it. I almost wish I would have took it earlier, that I could have taught my kids this.
24: I wish I had known these things when we were homeschooling, because I think children and my adults now would just greatly be influenced by that information.
25: So I'm an attorney, and for me, it gives me some direct practical knowledge of what I can do to try to impact my legal community, to make better legislation, to try to encourage legislators to make choices that have a biblical worldview, which is what we really want.
26: Any pastor would benefit from taking this course, because we are dual citizens, right? We are citizens of the kingdom of God, but we're also citizens of this great land, and that comes with responsibility.
22: Even as someone who has been involved in these types of issues for a while, you're learning little bits and pieces of new stuff all the time, but it's also approachable enough that newer people, younger people, high school, college students, they can really glean something from this. So I would encourage everybody to take this course, whether it's the videos, whether it's doing it in person. Bring your Bible study group through it, bring your homeschool group through it, and equip yourself for these challenging days ahead.
23: View the course at frc.org/God and Government or on the Stand Firm app.
19: Welcome back to Washington Watch. Good to have you with us on this Monday. All right, we received some great news heading into the weekend when a federal court temporarily blocked the unlawful mailing of abortion drugs into pro-life states like my home state of Louisiana. Now, this is an issue that we have discussed multiple times, probably weekly, if not daily, on Washington Watch. The Biden-era abortion-by-mail scheme designed to undermine the Dobbs decision that overturned Roe, which has remained in place, unfortunately, since the start of the Trump administration, despite calls by pro-life organizations, lawmakers, and attorneys general of the states like Louisiana, whose case against the FDA is at the center of Friday's ruling. Now, the Supreme Court responded earlier today after the manufacturers of the abortion drug filed a request with the high court over the weekend. U.S. Supreme Court put a temporary administrative stay on the ruling. So where does this leave us and where are we headed? Here to break it all down is Aaron Holley, who serves as counsel at Alliance Defending Freedom, supporting the Center for Life team. She argued alongside Louisiana at the district court on this case. Aaron, welcome back to Washington Watch. Thanks for joining us.
27: Thanks for having me. Great to be here, Tony.
19: So the Supreme Court has blocked Friday's ruling, but it's just temporary. Mm-hmm. Walk us through what's happening now.
27: Sure, that's exactly right. So when the Supreme Court gets a stay request from one of the parties before the Court of Appeals, it is quite typical for the court to enter what's called an administrative stay so that the full court can consider the stay request. So nothing unusual. We expected Justice Alito to grant this administrative stay. And now the really important part starts. Louisiana will file on Thursday a response to that application before the court. And we hope that the full Supreme Court will let the Fifth Circuit's decision control and the reinstatement of those crucial protections for women to continue.
19: Now, in reading the drug manufacturers who obviously have money to be made here, they looked like the same worn out arguments they had used before, arguing that Louisiana didn't have standing in this case. And in this particular case that you were a part of, not only is it the state of Louisiana that it's our laws, as still a citizen of Louisiana, our laws are being undermined, but also we're having to pay for the adverse effects of women who are taking this drug and ending up in the ER rooms. Plus, there was a woman who was given this drug, coerced to take it, that is also a party to this suit. So how, if Louisiana and this woman who was coerced to take the drug, Rosella, who would have standing if they don't?
27: No one. In fact, in one of the sort of key parts of the Supreme Court decision on the Biden administration REMS a couple of years ago, the Biden administration actually made the preposterous argument that no party, no one, not someone harmed like Rosalie, not a state, no one could challenge these REMS. We think the Fifth Circuit got it correct in finding that to be untrue. As you mentioned, Louisiana has two ways of satisfying the standing doctrine. One is sovereign injury. The state's pro-life laws are utterly unenforceable. Nearly 1,000 abortions take place every month because pro-abortion doctors mail these drugs across state lines enabled by those 2023 REMS. And secondly, as you mentioned, Louisiana has identified over $92,000 worth of economic harm just from two cases of abortion drug mifepristone. There's no question that that actual economic harm is much higher, and that doesn't even take into account those unborn lives and harm to women.
19: Aaron, you were a part of the Dobbs case. Did not the court, the high court, rule in that lawmakers in the respective states have a right to determine the policies for their state as it pertains to abortion?
27: That's exactly right, Tony. And that's precisely why the Biden administration implemented the 2023 REMS. It rolled these out right after the Dobbs oral argument when it could see the writing on the wall with the stated purpose of making abortion available in every state, even states that protect life like Louisiana.
19: In the Fifth Circuit opinion that was issued on Friday, the reason that stay was granted, according to this three-judge panel, is that they said there's a high expectation that Louisiana will win this suit. Therefore, we are issuing this stay. So it appeared at the Fifth Circuit that Louisiana is on the right track.
27: Absolutely. And it's kind of a strange district court ruling here. As the Fifth Circuit pointed out, the district court and the Fifth Circuit found that Louisiana is likely to win to prove that these changes by the Biden administration were unlawful. And it's also suffering irreparable harm every day. Abortion drugs are mailed over state lines, costing it money and taking the lives of its unborn children. Now, what the district court said was, well, the FDA has promised to reconsider the 2023 REMS. But as the Fifth Circuit pointed out, just because a prior law or regulation is so unlawful that the agency has recognized that and committed to studying it again doesn't mean you should leave it in place when it's causing irreparable harm.
19: Right. And it didn't say specifically in the opinion, but it kind of hinted at the fact that there appears to be some foot dragging by the FDA on this review. As they pointed out, you know, it was a year ago they said they were going to review it. Nothing yet. They're still collecting data. So when that review would actually be accomplished, nobody knows. So in the meantime, Louisiana has a right to act. Just about a minute and a half left, Aaron. So how will this play? How could this possibly play out? We get the arguments to the court. What then?
27: Sure. So the Supreme Court has a couple of options. It could either agree with the drug manufacturers and put the Fifth Circuit's decision on hold pending appellate review. And what that would mean is that pro-abortion doctors continue mailing drugs unlawfully into states like Louisiana. We hope that doesn't happen. We hope the court recognizes that Louisiana does have standing here. No one really disputes that it has a strong merits argument. And so we hope the court continues that stay of the 2023 REMS, providing safeguards for women. The other option that the court could consider is something called cert before judgment. The drug manufacturers have both suggested that if the court declines to stay the Fifth Circuit's decision, keeps those protections for women, then the court should grant cert, take briefs, and hear argument right away. So that's one possibility as well.
19: Well, we're going to be not only watching this and participating in it, but praying as well. This is a major, major case. And Aaron Holley, appreciate your work in it, and appreciate you joining us today.
27: Thank you, Tony.
19: All right. And folks, this is something to really pray about. I mean, this is the continuing the shedding of innocent blood in our country. All right. Don't go away. We're coming back with more right after this break.
0: Breaking news this hour from Town Hall. Comrade Thomason. American boats pass safely through the Strait of Hormuz despite ongoing Iranian challenges to freedom of navigation.
1: Iran has effectively closed the critical waterway since the U.S. and Israel launched the war in late February. President Donald Trump's new initiative to break Iran's stronghold over the strait has escalated the standoff. In a news conference, Iranian Foreign Ministry spokesperson Ismail Baghaei said ships in the key waterway need to coordinate with Iranian authorities to ensure their security and safety. The U.S. military denied Iran's claims that it had struck an American Navy vessel. I'm Karen Chamas.
0: And President Trump is weighing in on the current state of Iran's leadership.
3: A lot of people aren't really looking for that job. They have, we knocked out their first team, we knocked out their second team, we knocked out half of their third team. A lot of people aren't looking for that job, but I find them to be far superior than the first group. Okay, the first group was totally out of control and was doing the wrong thing for their country.
0: The president making an appearance on the Hugh Hewitt Show on the Salem Radio Network. Primaries today in several states, including Indiana.
4: In neighboring Ohio, primaries for U.S. Senate and governor will lock in candidates for two major races with national implications. And in Michigan, voters in a bellwether district will fill a vacancy in the state Senate, a race with implications for the balance of power in a battleground state. Democrats are showing surprising strength in special elections and off-year contests, but there's no guarantee the trend will continue through the midterms when turnout will be much higher. I'm Haya Punjwani.
0: Looks like Wall Street will be opening higher this morning. The Dow futures are up 171 points. NASDAQ futures ahead almost 200 points, and the S&P futures are up 31. More on these stories at townhall.com.
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0: key legislative wins with their razor-thin majority. Well, I spoke with House Speaker Mike Johnson about this for our weekend program this week on Capitol Hill. We discussed how prayer, and he acknowledged this publicly, has been central to advancing GOP objectives and bringing unity among the Republicans in a almost impossible environment. And I'd like to share part of our conversation with you right now. Here's House Speaker Mike Johnson.
1: We live in a completely politically polarized era, as we know. Politics have never been more divided than they are right now. But lots of reasons for that. Social media, the 24-hour news cycle, the ability of everyone to, you know, spur on division and contention. And, you know, we have a very diverse caucus. There's almost 220 House Republicans, and they represent many different kinds of districts all across the country, from deep, deep red districts to some Republicans who are elected in slightly Democrat-leaning districts. And so they have to attach and attack the problem sets with very different approaches. And so my job as the leader of all this is to bring consensus among all those groups and priorities and ideas. And it takes a long time sometimes. You know, it's often said that the legislative process is like sausage being made. I mean, it certainly is. It's ugly sometimes, but at the end, we get the result. And the ultimate result, and the reason that we get there all the time, is you're right, Tony, because I say this openly. We pray these things through. And that sounds radical these days when somebody says that. But you know what? That's what the founders did. That's what the framers did. That's what former generations of American leaders in Congress did, certainly from the time of America's independence and in the early days of the Republic. They openly acknowledged the providential hand of God and the affairs of men, and they sought divine guidance because the challenges were larger than them individually and collectively. And that's a humble thing that we do before God. We do it individually and collectively in this Republican conference. And ultimately, Tony, I'm telling you, that's how we prevail.
0: Is that sausage making or is that boudin that you're making?
1: It's boudin, right. Louisiana reference, exactly.
0: All right, so let's talk about FISA because it ended up a 45-day extension because the Senate rejected what the House sent over. What's next on FISA?
1: Well, look, it's one of the most contentious issues of public policy. It's a critically important national security tool, as we've discussed. Section 702 of that statute allows for the collection of intelligence on foreign nationals who mean to do Americans harm. This is how we track terrorists. This is how we prevent another 9/11 on our shores. That's why we haven't had one since, because we have this statute. Two-thirds of the president's daily national security briefing comes from intelligence gathered with this statute, and it was facing an expiration date just on Thursday evening. So we had to get it done. Now, we've added 56 reforms to this to tighten it up and make sure it wouldn't be abused to spy on Americans. We did that in 2024. It is working exactly as desired. We put a few more minor modifications and additional reforms on it, and the Senate didn't like those. So the two chambers are going back and forth. Leader Thune and the Republicans in the Senate, as you know, only have 53 Republican votes, so they have to get 7 Democrats, and it's very difficult to get them along on anything right now because they're convinced that they can't give President Trump a win, even on something as simple and as important as national security. So we did a short-term extension. We'll continue to work through it, and I'm convinced that we'll get to an equilibrium point where we can make sure that that statute does not expire.
0: Mr. Speaker, we're talking about prayer. I don't know if you were praying specifically for this. You have been working and praying that the majority, the Republicans, keep the majority. But the United States Supreme Court handed down a decision this week regarding our home state of Louisiana and its congressional districts that could aid in this effort quite significantly.
1: Well, it will, and it's the right result. They declared that our current map for congressional House districts is unconstitutional because it was written on the basis of drawn on the basis of race. That's not appropriate. It's not constitutional. The court pointed that out. They were looking at Section 2 of the Voting Rights Act for folks who are deep in the weeds on this. But here's the ultimate result, Tony. We're going to get a new map in Louisiana. I think a number of the states in the South may get the same treatment because their maps are also drawn on an unconstitutional basis at this point. The more people recognize that, the greater the chance is we get maps that accurately reflect the populations of those states. I think in the end of this, the Republican Party will gain a number of seats, and that will be helpful to the House.
0: Now, I have not spoken to the governor, Governor Landry of Louisiana. I do know that he has rescheduled the primaries, which were actually early voting was to start this weekend. I was planning on voting this weekend because I was going to be out of town for the election. Any idea when those primaries may be?
1: Well, I've been talking to the governor and some of the legislators there that are going to be involved in this process. I think they may draw new maps as early as next week. But because it is so close, they pushed the election date back. At this point, Tony, I expect that we may go back to the old system.

0: we used to do in Louisiana, where we have a jungle primary, as it's called, in November, and then the runoff in December. That may be the only way to allow enough time for all this to settle out.
1: It's going to be very interesting to see. It is also interesting that 25 years ago or so, we had a very similar situation with our congressional district maps. In fact, Cleo Fields, who now holds District 6 that is at issue here, was in that same position, only to lose that when the lines were redrawn. So the court, interpreting the Constitution as it should be, and not allowing race to be a deciding factor in the drawing of these districts, it shows you how important the court is.
0: Well, that's right. And this is the genius of the founders, how they set up the three branches of the federal government for checks and balances. And you can't allow political issues to be the main driving factor in making sure that people are fairly represented in their states. And the court has to look at this objectively. They have to evaluate these ideas on the basis of the Constitution. I think they did the right thing here, and it was a long time coming. And so right. I think there'll be a new shuffle on all that. I think it'll settle out. And then the big thing, as we've talked about, is in 2030, after the population shifts out of the blue states are reflected, all those people moving right to the red states, you're going to have many more seats.
1: That was my interview over the weekend with House Speaker Mike Johnson this week on Capitol Hill. You can tune into that every Saturday and Sunday. You can go to the Stand Firm app and hear it as well, or on the Salem Radio Network. All right, coming up, we'll discuss the latest in Iran. Former Pentagon official Dr. Michael Rubin joins us next here on Washington Watch. Don't go anywhere. A lot more straight ahead.
2: 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Splashdown confirmed at 7.07 p.m. Central Time. A new chapter of the exploration of our celestial neighbor is complete. Integrity's astronauts back on Earth.
3: When I got back on the ship, I'm not really a religious person, but there was just no other avenue for me to explain anything or to experience anything. So I asked for the chaplain on the Navy ship to just come visit us for a minute. And when that man walked in, I'd never met him before in my life, but I saw the cross on his collar, and I broke down in tears. Like, it's very hard to fully grasp what we just went through. And when the sun eclipsed behind the moon, I think all four of us, I turned to Victor and I said, I don't think humanity has evolved to the point of being able to comprehend what we are looking at right now, because it was otherworldly. It was amazing.
4: That was Commander Reed Wiseman of the Artemis II mission, reflecting on their journey around the moon. So here's a question. Does that sound like a man that just entered space, an empty, cold vacuum of nothingness? Or did he encounter something so profound, so full, so warm and bursting with life, it's almost as if someone was breathing on it? Perhaps it was so meaningful that the word space doesn't do the journey justice. Well, it sounds like he didn't encounter space, but something else, what the Bible calls the heavens. As the psalmist says, the heavens declare the glory of God and continually pours out speech. And that speech just might leave you speechless if you're seeking it. It seems like Commander Wiseman discovered the truth of Psalm 139 in reality. Where shall I go from your spirit, or where shall I flee from your presence? If I ascend to heaven and orbit the moon, you are there. So here's the glorious news for Commander Wiseman and all of humanity.
1: Welcome back to Washington Watch. Thanks for tuning in. All right, coming up, we just opened registration up for the Pray Vote Stand Summit coming up this fall in Leesburg, Virginia, just outside of our nation's capital. As America marks its 250th anniversary, this is a powerful gathering that will bring together Christian leaders, issue experts, and believers from across the country for a time of prayer, encouragement, and action. 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Our word for today comes from Judges chapter 7. Then the Lord said to Gideon, by the 300 men who lapped, I will save you and deliver the Midianites into your hand. Let all the people go, every man to his place. Then he divided the 300 men into three companies, and he put a trumpet into every man's hand, and with empty pitchers and torches inside the pitchers. When I blow the trumpet, I and all who are with me, then you also blow the trumpets on every side of the whole camp and say, the sword of the Lord and of Gideon. So Gideon and the 300 with him came to the outpost of the camp. At the beginning of the middle watch, they blew the trumpets and broke the pitchers in their hands. But look what happens. When the 300 blew the trumpets, the Lord set every man's sword against his companion throughout the whole camp, and the army fled. The trumpet symbolized bold proclamation of the truth, the light, the word of God. Like the 300, when we proclaim God's truth, he routs the enemy. To find out more about our journey through the Bible, text Bible to 67742. All right, right before we go to our last guest today, I mentioned this earlier in the program. We want to especially welcome those in the greater Chicago metro and the Bay Area of California, from San Jose to San Francisco, Sacramento, and beyond, who are now tuning in to Washington Watch on the TLN network. We want to give a special thanks to Debbie Frazier, who spearheaded this launch at TLN. We have partnered with TLN over the years on various efforts and are thrilled to be airing live at 4 p.m. in the Chicago metro and later at 4 p.m. Pacific time in the San Francisco area. So, to our new viewers, we're thrilled that you're part of the growing Washington Watch family. All right. Earlier today, the Iranian regime said it received the latest peace proposal from the U.S. Now, this follows President Trump's rejection yesterday of Tehran's 14-point proposal, which he reportedly said was not acceptable. This latest development comes as the U.S. commenced Project Freedom to guide ships safely out of the Strait of Hormuz, a move that Tehran has responded to with threats to attack any commercial vessels that attempt to transit through the waterway without Iranian permission. I don't know. Doesn't sound like a resolution is on the horizon. Joining us now with the latest on this situation, former Pentagon official Dr. Michael Rubin, director of Policy Analysis at the Middle East Forum. He's also a senior fellow at the American Enterprise Institute, where he specializes in Middle Eastern countries, especially Iran and Turkey. Dr. Rubin, welcome back to Washington Watch. I hope you had a great weekend.
5: Hey, thank you so much, Tony. I did.
1: All right, let's start with Iran's 14-point peace proposal. I mean, I think it's whittling down a little bit, or it's moving anyway, but it doesn't appear to have hit the spot yet.
5: No, and when you actually look at almost each of those 14 points, they're so ridiculous on the face that really what the Iranians are trying to do is signal to the United States they're not interested in negotiating. What's not quite as public is that it appears while the United States had issued the ceasefire in order to have some sort of negotiations with Iran, the Iranians continued to mine the Strait of Hormuz and some of the international waterways through which shipping transits. The biggest danger here right now is that Iranians are reverting to their usual playbook, Tony, which is simply to run down the clock in the hope that the people with whom they're negotiating will eventually move on, because, of course, while Iran is a dictatorship, we're a democracy, and therefore what they're doing is fishing for a future official who might rescue them from the mess which the Iranians now find themselves in.
1: Well, I mean, I don't blame them. I mean, if that's basically the only card they have left to play, unless they want to change what they're doing, and I don't think their ideology allows them to do that. But historically, you know, the American people have a short, temperament for these types of things, and plus you get a new administration and they'll completely reverse course. But I think President Trump is keeping the pressure on, keeping the blockade on these ports, squeezing the economy of Iran, which is basically squeezing the Revolutionary Guard, which takes all the receipts there. I was talking with former Secretary of State Mike Pompeo on Friday, and you know he believes that you know when you pull back a few layers there, it is the Revolutionary Guard that's driving this regime at present. And that ideology runs so deep, the idea that we might come to a reasonable conclusion with them diplomatically is highly improbable.
5: Well, I happen to agree with Secretary Pompeo on this. Look, when some people have said that Donald Trump's actions have only radicalized the regime, I don't think they're actually seeing the big picture. The Iran, of course, is a conscript society. And therefore, you either were conscripted into the army or you had to join the Revolutionary Guard. Many people joined the Revolutionary Guard just because the salaries were better, the privileges were better. And as soon as the bombs started dropping, these guys who weren't true believers simply faded into the woodwork. What remained were the true believers. And in a way, that makes sense. The same thing happened with Pol Pot and the Khmer Rouge when the military action that unseated them began. The fact of the matter is, now you know who you have to go after. What you don't do, and Pompeo is right about this, is simply negotiate with them, because ideologically, they will never accept a solution. The United States is very bad, traditionally, at understanding the ideology of its adversaries. And Donald Trump, who came, is a fabulous negotiator. He came from this milieu of real estate dealing and so forth, but ideology doesn't come into play in that. You can't be transactional with the Islamic Revolutionary Guard Corps.
1: So his approach by putting, as I mentioned a moment ago, the blockades, which is squeezing the Iranian economy, this appears to be the best. I mean, we only got about 25% of the targets left. We've blown everything else up. This is going to destabilize the country even more so. And could it not set up, maybe not tomorrow, maybe not next week, but eventually the people there, the economy getting so bad that people will respond, that we could see the destabilization of this regime?
5: I think that's actually the case. There's an analogy with regard to Serbia, where when Bill Clinton bombed Serbia, he didn't unseat Slobodan Milosevic. That happened the next year because Slobodan Milosevic wasn't able to pay the salaries, and a lot of his allies had simply been killed in this bombing. The difference between Slobodan Milosevic and the Iranian leadership is that Slobodan Milosevic and his Serbian nationalists weren't willing to wholesale slaughter everyone in their country. It appears that the Islamic Revolutionary Guard Corps are, and even if the Iranians among them aren't, they're importing Hezbollah and Iraqi militias to do the same thing.
1: Yeah,
5: that said, the Iranians have never been in such poor economic straits.
1: You just can't escape the ideology here that's driving them.
5: No, the important thing to understand about the Islamic Revolutionary Guard Corps, Tony, is you can go into that bubble when you're 8 years old because they run the equivalent of evil Boy Scout programs. Then they have student clubs. They run their own universities. And so if you've been indoctrinated since the age of 8, you may actually believe what may sound like nonsense to us, which so many previous administrations in Washington were willing to dismiss as rhetorical flourish. They're not rhetorical flourish. The danger is some of these guys truly believe what they're saying, and that's why they need to be eliminated. Again, we really don't even know who we're negotiating with. It's like Weekend at Mujtapa's instead of Weekend at Bernie's, because the supreme leader, Mujtapa Khamenei, hasn't been seen alive in more than 2 months. So the fact of the matter is, if we're going to negotiate, we negotiate from a position of strength. We have that because the Iranian currency is now 1.8 million to the dollar. At the time of the revolution, it was 70 to the dollar. It's wow. In free fall. They can't export their oil. They can't import their gasoline. And remember, the Persian Gulf might be huge, but there's only about 10 Iranian ports there that we need to control. And right now we're controlling them.
1: Final question on this front, and I want to pivot to another topic. What do you see as the likely outcome here? I mean, we can't stay in a perpetual ceasefire.
5: Well, look, unfortunately, I believe that we're in a situation where the greatest enemy is our own political dynamics, and the Iranians know that. The Iranians have lost by any metric. It's quite amazing how many people think that the United States has been stalemated in this case. The Iranians have lost the top 3 or 4 layers of their leadership. They've lost most of their military equipment. They've lost their economy and so forth. We are in a position to dictate to them. We shouldn't go into a game of poker having a full house or a royal flush and be outbluffed by a pair of twos.
1: Maybe we need to use analogy of go fish. I'm not sure. But I want to talk about something else, because we get focused on one area, and rightfully so. I mean, this is a big deal, what's happening in the Middle East in Iran. But some developments in Mali. Tell us about that.
5: Well, as you know, Mali is a country in West Africa, Tony. It's about twice the size of Texas, or about the size of Texas and California combined. It's bordered by seven different countries, so it's right in the thick of things. And they used to be a democracy, but that they were overthrown. The French were kicked out. What used to be the Wagner Group, the Russians took over, but the Russians are now being kicked out. The important thing here is on April 25th, an Al-Qaeda affiliate named Jamaat Nusrat al-Islam wal-Muslimin, JNIM, basically killed the defense minister, had a whole series of attacks, and now has blockaded the capital, Bamako. And so there's a very real possibility that in the next week or so, Al-Qaeda could take over a major state in West Africa. There's two dangers to this. First of all, as I said, Mali is huge and it could be a launching point for any number of other countries. But it's also a launching point, even though it's not exactly contiguous, to what we've seen with Boko Haram in Nigeria. Basically, the Christians in West Africa are now in very great peril. And I should just note, Tony, that every administration since, let's say, George H.W. Bush, the elder President Bush, had their national security legacy defined by the crisis no one saw coming during the campaign. I would actually argue that what's happening in West Africa now could be as important to Donald Trump's legacy and our national security as what's happening in the Persian Gulf.
1: Are they operating in isolation, or are there other players kind of bolstering them, helping them to create greater destabilization in Africa?
5: Well, I mean, in the past, Russia was helping kick all the Western interests, France and so forth, out of Mali. And the Russians, as they were in Mozambique, were defeated. What I worry about and what we need to keep an eye on, of course, is Turkey. Right. Because we may talk about Turkey as a NATO ally, but several years ago, a recording leaked between Turkish Air and one of Recep Tayyip Erdogan, the president of Turkey's chief aides, in which Turkish Air was being used to smuggle weaponry and explosives to Boko Haram and Islamists in northern Nigeria. Turkey also has a presence in Mali. I'm afraid Turkey is doing what Pakistan has before, what Saudi Arabia has before, where they might talk a good game at home, but they export radical Islamism abroad, and that always blows back. We're about to face that big time in West Africa. And remember, Mali isn't that far. It's only one country in between them and Europe.
1: Well, and you look at Nigeria, and we know Boko Haram and even the Fulani herdsmen, better equipped in some cases, especially Boko Haram, than the Nigerian military. So we know that they're getting supplied from someplace. I mean, we see the same thing happening in Mali. I mean, this could be, as you pointed out, this could be quite significant in defining moment. Because people don't realize what will happen with the migration to Europe. I mean, Europe's already in trouble.
5: You're absolutely right, Tony, and I'm glad you brought up the Fulanis, because they are a major force in Mali. So when you want to draw the connection there, there you have it. Now, when it comes to the Delta region, to Biafra in Nigeria, the previous administration, President Biden, but especially Secretary of State Tony Blinken, were willing to exculpate the Fulanis and said, you know, all this migration, all these Fulanis coming down and slaughtering Christians, that's just the result of climate change.
1: Yeah.
5: But let
1: me
5: tell you, Tony, climate change doesn't charter the buses which the Fulani militiamen were using to drive into Christian villages and then stage massacres.
1: No, I mean, I know that's a fact because he told me that to my face when I was on the U.S. Commission on International Religious Freedom, when the Biden administration removed them from the country of particular concerns list. That former Secretary of State Mike Pompeo helped us get established. I appreciate you bringing this up because I think this is something we need to be very, very careful of in watching. I mean, we can't be the world's policeman, but we certainly, through various levers that we have, can influence what's happening in these regions. And I agree with you on Turkey. I think we give Turkey way too much latitude, and they're a bad actor. I'll give you the final say. You got 30 seconds.
5: No, they absolutely are. And, you know, if we want to look at Turkey being a bad actor, we have nowhere else to look. But also with regard to Hezbollah, which, of course, is now in a fight with regard to Israel, most people in the region behind the scenes will say that Turkey is supporting Hezbollah despite their sectarian difference, simply because they want to further their Cold War with Israel before it becomes a hot war. Again, this brings us back to what we were saying, Tony. Ideology, ideology, ideology. We can't ignore it.
1: We have to believe it when they say it. We have a hard time doing that. Dr. Rubin, always great to see you, my friend. Thanks for joining us.
5: Thanks for having me, Tony.
1: Folks, thank you for joining us as well. Remember, Pray Vote Stand Summit coming up. Go to PrayVoteStand.org. And keep praying, keep voting, and keep standing.
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0: Orpitexas says the Strait of Hormuz is being unblocked by Project Freedom as the war in Iran continues.
1: Two U.S. commercial ships, along with American destroyers, have already safely transited the strait, showing the lane is clear. We know the Iranians are embarrassed by this fact. They said they control the strait. They do not.
0: Briefing reporters at the Pentagon today alongside Chairman of the Joint Chiefs of Staff, General Dan Kane, Hegseth described Project Freedom as separate and distinct from Operation Epic Fury, launched in late February alongside Israeli forces. The Supreme Court says its ruling striking down Louisiana's congressional map can go into effect immediately. That means Republicans can likely get to work in Louisiana redrawing congressional districts. The High Court's ruling last week invalidated a map adopted by the Louisiana legislature in 2024, which created two majority black districts after two lower courts ruled an earlier version with just one majority black district likely violated Section 2 of the Voting Rights Act, which bars racial discrimination in voting. A recent ruling from a federal appeals court could limit access to abortion pills.
2: The ruling was issued Friday and restricts access to the abortion pill mifepristone. Some legal experts say it's one of the most significant shifts in abortion policy since Roe v. Wade was overturned in 2022. They also warn the impact will be felt even in states where abortion is legal. National data shows medication-based abortion accounts for nearly two-thirds of all abortions in the U.S. I'm Tammy Trujillo.
0: President Trump officially endorsed Texas Governor Greg Abbott in his run for re-election. He praised his bold and effective leadership in a post to Truth Social. Trump also endorsed Lieutenant Governor Dan Patrick, calling him an incredible friend for our movement. From America's News Network, USA Radio News.
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0: Nebraska is leading the way in creating environmentally conscious roads. It's the idea of University of Nebraska professor Dr. Jamila Teixeira.
4: You cannot tell if you cannot see the plastics, especially the way we use it. We use a shredded plastic, so they are blended with the asphalt binder. You cannot see.
0: The project with the Department of Transportation used recycled plastic bags along with asphalt to pave a section of road in South Sioux City, Nebraska. JetBlue is expanding their Fort Lauderdale-Hollywood International Airport flight schedule. The news comes following the shutdown of Spirit Airlines. JetBlue's expansion includes nonstop service destinations from Fort Lauderdale, including Baltimore, Charlotte, Columbus, Indianapolis, Nashville, Detroit, Houston, and Chicago. Information on when the flight services begin can be found on JetBlue's official website. Santana's former singer, Alex Lingerwood's dead at 79 years old.
5: In a post on Facebook, his wife wrote that he passed away peacefully in his sleep with his doggo Bobo by his side. Prior to his death, Lingerwood had struggled with health issues. The musician was the lead vocalist of Santana on and off between 1979 and 1994. I'm Mark Mayfield.
0: I'm John Summers. USA Radio News.
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1: Murder medication continues. The good sheriff's got a new book coming out. The border leaks like a sieve. Public trust is melting down. Senator Rand Paul gives a warning. Shooting near White House. Federal judge apologizing to it's just Trump says 8647 means you want to kill him. All right, happy to have you along, my fellow Americans. I'm Sam Bushman. Hard-hitting news the networks refuse to use starts now. In the house, I've got the good sheriff, CSPOA.org. Become a member of the posse today. Welcome back, sheriff.
2: Thank you very much, Sam. It's great to be with you this beautiful Tuesday morning.
1: The name of your incredible book? The Democrat Murders of America. Woo, baby. The Democrat Murder of America?
2: Yes. That's it. And the
1: subtitle in the first degree?
2: That's it. You got it. And right, the ebook should be out this week.
1: All right. It's written by Daniel Perkins and Sheriff Mack together. Two incredible, well-known both authors teaming up on this one because it's so critical. We're going to talk about the murder of America, though, in multiple ways. The Democrats have been backing this and promoting this. Sadly, the Republicans haven't stood tall to stop it enough, but they haven't been as bad as the Democrats. And that's really Sheriff Mack's kind of point. Yeah. But one court slams the brakes on abortion by mail. The Supreme Court halts the crackdown. So it's kind of weird. They had, Roe versus Wade overturned. Then they moved to murder medication. Some states promoted abortion. Some states stopped abortion. Then they had murder medication or these pills shipped across state lines backed by the Food and Drug Administration. Even on Donald's watch for more than a year, by the way. And then a few states that are in the South said, hey, man, this is a problem. We don't want this. Abortion is illegal in our state. How dare you ship murder medication across our state lines? So they sued, and then the court said, yeah, you're right, good point, and they stopped murder medication from being shipped. So one court slams the brakes on abortion by mail, but now the Supreme Court halts the crackdown. Murder by medication continues. While America stands at a tipping point, Sheriff, the fight over life, law, and federal power. It's all racing towards a defining moment. So what are they going to do? Get rid of Roe versus Wade? So doctors can't just use these other methods to murder your baby, but yet the FDA can take the place of the doctors and ship these medications and a woman can have the murder right on her bathroom floor? I mean, what on earth is happening right now, Sheriff?
2: Well, Sam, I don't think the medication is going to, whether they allow it or not, is not going to stop people from using it. They can go get it if they want it. And the thing of it is, they can still get abortions just about anywhere in the country. If a state outlaws abortion, I mean completely and entirely outlaws it, there are still some doctors that are going to do it because they feel it's their moral responsibility to help women do that. It's the same as when they came up with Roe v. Wade. Abortions were happening before that in lots of clinics and secret places, and it's happening.
1: Yeah. No doubt about it.
2: What I'm concerned about is what's the difference between that medication and a condom, and what are we going to do to really stop abortions in this country instead of always just stirring the pot? That's all this is. They're just stirring the pot, and it's really not going to stop abortion.
1: And the bottom line is there's all these lines. Okay, is murder medication worse than the pill? Is that worse than a condom? You know, the problem is that you got to debate these different lines. One is preventing the sperm from eating the egg and preventing a baby from existing in the first place. It's not really abortion, but, you know, it is birth control. And then the question becomes, when does it actually, sperm meet the egg and create a baby, and then, hey, we use medication to prevent it from connecting to the uterine wall so it basically dies on its own and flushes out, versus when is there really a baby that's connected to that wall, and then we do something to destroy that connection and murder the baby. You know, it's kind of like, when does life really begin? And that's the battle we're facing still, ladies and gentlemen. But really, in my opinion, it used to be a federal issue, and you and I were born into this criminal activity for the most part, or really young when it started, many of us. I mean, even if Sheriff Mack was 10 years old or 13 years old or whatever, I mean, he's still a minor, still a kid. None of us are really responsible for what was on the books back in, what, 73? But now that they've changed it and got rid of it at the federal level, it's the state level, the states are battling to say, hey, what are we going to stand for and what are we going to reject? And now that you got the federal government again meddling in it, and I haven't heard a peep from the Donald.
2: And no, so you haven't heard.
1: As the most pro-life president in our lifetime, he would stand up and go, guys, this is insane. He could influence how the court responds in this case. It might not have been halted if he would have stood up. But now it's been halted by what? Majority Supreme Court? Is that what we're seeing?
2: I'm not sure what court it was. But it's a big mess. It's very convoluted. And I don't know if Trump would be any better than I am on saying, what the world is this stirring the pot doing?
1: I don't think that they should be able to ship these murder medications across state lines, especially in the states that have outlawed them.
2: Outlawed it, yeah. And FDA probably shouldn't be involved in it at all.
1: You know? Well, shouldn't we just shut down the FDA so we don't have that problem? It is unconstitutional.
2: Yeah, I've called for the shutting down the FDA, but I think even before you and I knew each other, so over 30 years ago. You know, so.
1: All right, well. So the book is The Democrat Murder of America. That's the name of it. And I think it happens through this abortion. And we're going to see this battle. I guess you're going to have a few judges decide it. Congress isn't going to stand up and do anything, stand for life. President Trump's not going to stand up for life. They're going to just do clown show midterm election stuff. Now it turns out there's a border crisis. The border's starting to leak like a sieve. The migrant numbers are surging. The Democrats want new voters, so they're going to get them. It'll happen on Donald's watch, and he might get some of those voters now. But new data shows crossings are climbing again, reigniting political and policy battles, not only in Washington, but across the country. Tom Holman, strangely, been quiet. What do you say to all that, Sheriff?
2: Well, it was a matter of time, Sam, before people realized that the Border Patrol's been cut, funding has been cut, DHS has been cut, and everybody acts like DHS is the savior of our country because we weren't safe until they were formed. Well, we had national security before the 9/11 attack, and DHS was formed pursuant to that, just to make people believe that we were really trying to do something about Homeland Security.
1: What DHS primarily did was just consolidate a bunch of other agencies together into one big behemoth and give them a lot more money and power is all that was really done, right?
2: Correct. And so now we're finally seeing at the border that people are figuring out how to go around the new tactics established by the Trump administration. That was just a matter of time. I'm not surprised by it. I really wish it wasn't happening. Trump did a good job for about a year on getting that done. But again, is it Trump or is it the entire federal government and Congress and the Democrats trying to work with?
1: Well, it's the entire government. It's Congress. It's the Democrats. It's everybody else. Really, in my opinion, running interference against Trump.
2: Well, which is their goal in life. The only reason the Democrat Party exists is to do that. That's part of our book, though. The Democrats will lie, cheat, steal, and murder. And the biggest murder, you're right that you pointed this out, that the biggest murder from the Democrats is abortion. But there's other murders, too. You know, regular just go kill someone murders. And we point that out in about a dozen different ways. But I've said on this show, and I'll say it again, the Democrat Party is not averse to lying, cheating, stealing, and killing to get their way. And we've seen that over and over.
1: Other than that, it's not so bad.
2: Yeah. Right. And look at what the Democrats are doing. Look at their big thing right now, Sam. Not requiring identification to register to vote or to actually vote. You don't have to show any identification to get registered, and you can get registered the same day of the election. So everyone visiting America from Europe or Asia or all across the world, they can actually walk into a polling place, go vote, register to vote, then vote, and leave, and not have to show any identification whatsoever. Yeah.
1: All right. Well, there you have it. I don't know how to respond on that, because not only does the border leak like a sieve now, but the other problem is, what about the deportations? It turns out that Donald Trump doesn't have, he talked about the biggest deportations on the planet, or the nation's ever seen. Barack and Biden have deported more than Donald has. So we're not even seeing gains on that front. It seems like everything Donald promised sounded good at first, and now starting to fall apart. In fact, public trusted institutions are at an all-time low. We'll come back and discuss that with a good sheriff, CSPOA.org. In seconds.
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1: All right, public trusted institutions, Sheriff Mack, continue to slide. Polls show declining confidence in Donald Trump primarily, but in the government, in media, and major organizations across the board. Do you want to reply to this one?
2: Well, yeah. Is that something new that you and I haven't talked about just about every time we have any type of conversation between us at all?
1: It's not new, but it is interesting because it started to get better under President Trump for a while. People started to believe and hope. And, you know, there, for the first year, there was a lot of stuff that was started. And we felt like, hey, if we could accelerate this, you know, we'll be doing pretty good. And what we've seen is nothing but an absolute stall. Trump is stuck on literally every topic now. No offense. I know they want to pitch it positive, but I'm not seeing really any solid momentum at this point. Are you?
2: Maybe a little bit with Kash Patel rearranging the FBI, but
1: I don't know how it's rearranged. It still seems to be as abusive as always, and anytime he's even involved in anything, it turns out to be some kind of a misstep and a scandal.
2: I know.
1: Yeah, I'm not trying to be rude. I'm just being honest.
2: That's why I was saying rearranging. You know, he was going to really come in and revamp the FBI and maybe sending 1,000 agents back into the field out of Washington, D.C. I'm not sure that really does that, but I think he's one that's trying. But it's just again, stirring the pot. This is the problem.
1: I thought he was going to get rid of the FBI or decrease it substantially or do something significant. There's not been anything significant done.
2: No, we all recommended that he would have to completely revamp it. And this is the problem with the FBI. Even the good people that we would normally call good Christian people, going to church every Sunday, good family man, and all of that, they still just follow orders, Sam. 99% of the FBI will just do what they're told. And that's been part of the problem. That's what we've said all along, is that
1: you're right.
2: Depending on who the president is, what party's in power, they just go along. They just go along. And so
1: And we thought Cash would change that, and he's done nothing about it. All I hear about in the news are his, you know, drunken, you know, rages and his girlfriend and, you know, travel and everything else. Now you could say, well, Sam, that's not really the truth about Patel. You should know better. You can't trust the media. My response is, I agree 100%, 1,000%, 1,000,000%. I agree with Donald and Cash on that. However, Cash, the only, you know, programs I see you and was Pam Bondi. Now I hear nothing about the new director. They're just kind of quiet, you know, the new attorney general. But at the end of the day, you're not coming on conservative talk shows that I can see, coming on Liberty Roundtable Live or any of the other shows and laying out the abuses and the, you know, issues with the mainstream press and what the real truth is and everything else. You know, I'd give you opportunity. I actually publicly endorsed you and sadly now regret it because I don't see any progress. And you're not coming on programs to solve anything or to set the record straight or any of those kind of, I just don't see that at all, Sheriff. And so this brings me to the next topic. Senator Rand Paul now warns we've only got a couple of days remaining to charge Anthony Fauci over the worst cover up in modern America medical history. Jonathan Jones over the Western Journal has this, but Rand Paul's saying, hey, guys, you're about out of time. If you don't do this now, you'll never get Fauci. You'll never have accountability on this criminal. Donald likes that. Donald hasn't said anything about it. So Fauci's going to walk the biggest one to take your money. He's taking more money than any other public official, and he's going to walk free no matter what Rand Paul or anybody else can do about it, Sheriff.
2: Well, I think Rand Paul's ignoring one little thing, though. Well, was he not there when Biden gave a unconditional pardon to Fauci for any future?
1: I thought that was an auto pin, and he didn't really do it at all. Somebody else did it on his behalf.
2: They changed that.
1: Criminal activity.
2: No one has changed that. They talked about changing that. Fauci got a pardon from him, and so did several others in his cabinet. So this was never going anywhere in the first place. So I don't know what Rand Paul's trying to do, really, to say that there's 2 days to go after him. There's not. Well, there was never the, was.
1: The question there never is, do we accept the criminal activity that Joe Biden created with an auto pen and not really even knowing what he was signing and doing? And then do we accept that Anthony Fauci can go ahead and do what he did with no, I mean, is there just impunity to the top degree? Otherwise, we might as well not look into anything ever.
2: It's certain. Well, if they have a pardon, there's not much sense of trying that. But I'm all for going after Fauci. I always was. I was always pushing to go after Hunter Biden and the Biden family syndicate and the corruption and the mafia that they presented to everyone. We already know they committed crimes. Comer was talking about going after them. Though we're going to get the bank accounts. That didn't go anywhere. I don't know why they stop. I don't know why they stall. And it just seems like politicians, people in government, get a free ride.
1: They're all part of the deep state. They're above us all. I mean, Donald Trump was against FISA 702. Now he's doubling down in favor of it. Republicans and Democrats all sold us down the river and backed FISA 702 for the next several days. And, you know, they love to spy on us. That's not going to change. And, you know, at some point you've just got criminal activity backing criminal activity, you know, criminal activity begats criminal activity, and there's nothing we the people can do about it, it looks like. And so now you got a shooting near the White House. A man allegedly opened fire on Secret Service agents near the Washington Monument. And I guess, I don't know, they say one person was shot, and now the area remains closed. What do you think of this one? I mean, we've just got shootings all over the place now. All they're going to do is push for more gun control. Why do we have all these shootings? I mean, I compared this before. George Washington literally walked out of the White House. No problem. No harm, no foul for him. But nowadays, we've got shootings everywhere, Sheriff.
2: Yeah. I think I have to say, Sam, that would be impossible because guns aren't allowed in Washington, D.C., So somebody's made a mistake. somebody made a mistake there. You can see how much gun control works to save us all, Sam. And so, of course, the battle cry from the Democrats, here again, is going to be more gun control, just as you alluded to. And that the only possibility, Sam, for gun control to have any effect whatsoever is to completely get rid of all guns. Not just background checks, not waiting periods, not, oh, just AR-15s and AK-47s. All of them, Sam, that is the only solution available to them that would have any impact on crime whatsoever. You could even make guns. People can make guns at home. I can't, but I never would try to do that anyway. But they are very possible, and it's not that difficult. And so this is the problem with the stupidity of gun control, with the dangers of gun control, because no one looks at why the Founding Fathers put that in the Constitution in the first place. And then you have the Democrat Party, very guilty of this, ignoring the Second Amendment, violating the law, and saying, we have to have gun control because the founders were stupid and didn't know what they were talking about. And we're just going to do it. We're not going to get rid of the Second Amendment because we could probably never do that. So we're just going to legislate it away in pragmatically and just do it over and over and over until we can finally reach the end of this and finally have complete gun confiscation across this country. That is what they're after, and that is the only thing that would make any difference. And the thing of that, the great damage to America and to us is that liberty will be completely destroyed or in the hands of tyrants, which is even worse.
1: Well, and I pray that doesn't happen, but I see the writing on the wall. You have a federal judge now who apologized to this guy named Cole Allen, which is the suspect, the assassin of President Trump, who went to this gala and, you know, went crazy with a gun. They call him the alleged would-be assassin. The judge criticized his prison treatment, including the, quote, 5-point restraints they applied to him, 24-hour lockdown, etc. So judge apologizes to suspect, compares him to the January 6th defendants, according to The Blaze. So, you know, what do you say to this kind of thing? This guy tries to literally assassinate people. And so now we're going to apologize to him for the way he was treated and compare that to an innocent guy that did nothing, didn't even bring guns into D.C., for example, in the case of Stuart Rhodes. He didn't even bring any weapons into D.C., and he never even went into the Capitol. But yet he gets treatment for well over a year. This guy gets locked down 5 points, you know, 24-hour whatever, for a couple of days till he gets arraigned, and now we're apologizing him and comparing him to J6 people. I mean, this judge has lost his mind, Sheriff.
2: Well, he has, Sam, but the question is to the judge, was there any indication from the suspect that he was suicidal? I saw several reports that he was on suicide watch, and they took him off of suicide watch. And so you have to ask the judge, if someone is on suicide watch, what are the normal protocols for making sure that he doesn't commit suicide? We don't want
1: exactly what they say they did here. These 5 points and these 24 lock, you know, this kind of stuff. And hey, they you know, that's what they supposedly had for good old Epstein, right? Which we're not going to talk about anymore because that's just
2: we can't talk about
1: talk point, you know.
2: But at the same time, if he should be allowed at least 30 to 60 minutes outside rec. Walking around, even he could still be in chains, but he can walk around and get some sunshine. That still should be allowed. I don't know that that wasn't, but the judges just do not know reality, and this judge really seems to be off his rocker.
1: All I can tell you is, what kind of a message does that send in the media when you try to assassinate top-level government officials, whether it was specifically Trump or not, we don't know at this point. But you go in and do that with a gun, and then you get in jail for a couple of days, and then you get out. The judge is like, hey, man, I'm going to apologize to you. And that's national news. The judge is apologizing to this would-be assassin, Cole Allen. To me, what a message that sends. Now, if you want to say, hey, this guy deserves better treatment, the attorneys are advocating for that, okay, fine. I'm not saying he doesn't get that. What I'm saying is, what kind of a message does that send when the judge they're not apologizing to me for raping my wallet over taxes, but yet we're going to have the judge apologize to this guy? Okay, Trump says 86-47. That means kill Donald Trump. We'll talk about it with Sheriff Richard Mack. God save the United States of America.
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5: This hour from Town Hall, Amit Gunderson. Secretary of War Hegseth says U.S. forces prefer to peacefully guide the more than 22,000 mariners stuck on more than 1,500 vessels out of the Persian Gulf. But Hegseth warns the American military is ready, locked and loaded, as he puts it, if things should change. Responding to Iranian aggression in the Strait of Hormuz, the American military fired on Iranian forces, sinking at least a half dozen small boats as it moved to reopen the strait under President Trump's Project Freedom initiative.
6: The U.S. says two of its guided missile destroyers have already made it through, along with two U.S.-flagged merchant vessels. Iran has already reacted angrily, deploying cruise missiles and drones in an attempt to thwart the mission.
5: The BBC's David Willis. The president says the Iran war sends a loud and clear message to U.S. adversaries, including one in particular.
7: It's better to get along with China than it is to fight with China. And they feel the same thing. And don't kid yourself, they watch what happened in Venezuela. They watch what happened in Iran. Because militarily, Iran is essentially over.
5: The president speaking with the Salem Radio Network's Hugh Hewitt. The suspect in yesterday's shooting near the Washington Monument is hospitalized and faces multiple charges. Man was spotted with a gun near the White House complex, was shot by law enforcement officers after opening fire on them.
8: I'll point out that not long before this shooting occurred, the vice president's motorcade did transit through this area.
5: Secret Service Deputy Director Matthew Quinn, the White House was briefly locked down, but a presidential event that was taking place inside was not interrupted. Stocks higher on Wall Street. The Dow's up 168 points. The Nasdaq ahead 232 points. More on these stories, townhall.com.
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0: 90% of news outlets in the United States are controlled by 6 corporations. 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
2: You know where the solution can be found, Mr. President? In churches, in wedding chapels, in maternity wards across the country and around the world. More babies will mean forward-looking adults, the sort we need to tackle long-term, large-scale problems. American babies in particular are likely going to be wealthier, better educated, and more conservation-minded than children raised in still industrializing countries. As economist Tyler Cowen recently wrote, quote, by having more children, you're making your nation more populous, thus boosting its capacity to solve climate change. The planet does not need for us to think globally and act locally so much as it needs us to think family and act personally. The solution to so many of our problems, at all times and in all places, is to fall in love, get married, and have some kids.
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4: All right, Judge apologizing to assassins. It's very weird as a national story, I can tell you that. I don't support any mistreatment to anybody, anytime, anywhere, by the way. But I am saying it's very, very strange indeed. Trump says 8647 prime means kill President Trump. Now, I don't know if you have to say the prime part or if you can just say 8647. This whole thing is very, very strange. What do you think? If somebody uses that term, are they really saying kill President Trump? Sheriff?
5: It means get rid of. So it certainly could be taken as that.
4: Or does it mean get him out of office?
5: It could mean that. Like I say, get rid of. You know, get rid of the president.
4: If I say take him out, take Fauci out, you know, am I really talking about wanting to kill the guy, or am I just saying, hey, take this guy out of society and put him in jail? Or, you know, what I mean is we've gone too far with this stuff, Sheriff.
5: Well, we have a chapter about going too far in our new book, and I didn't include this one. neither did my co-author. In police work, in law enforcement, in military, if you 86 something, it's as close to saying that.
4: It's kind of like deep six, right?
5: It could certainly be construed as that, but this is the thing. Was there follow-up evidence? Just putting seashells in the sand and put 8647. First of all, it was stupid. Secondly, does it mean I want to murder someone, or am I threatening to murder someone? If I say I wish my enemy would go away. I wish all my enemies would just die. Does that mean I'm threatening to kill them? And I don't think so. I've never suggested that. Even once, where I was really fighting with Sarah Brady during my lawsuit against the Clinton administration on the Brady Bill, which was named for her husband, who I absolutely had total respect for and still do, God rest his soul. She came down with cancer, and I said, I really hope that she can beat cancer, but I hope her cause gets cancer. So I still did not wish her an early death or anything like that, but to her cause of gun control, I did. So even someone like that, who I thought was really out of line, called me a bunch of names. I still wouldn't say 86. Yeah, 86, Sarah Brady. No.
4: Well, let's ask this next question. When people went to Donald Trump's rallies, and they're like, Donald's like, get him out of here. Kick the crap out of him. Get him out of here. Is he really saying to deep six him? 86, whatever?
5: No.

0: I don't think he is. I don't think so one bit. But that's my point, is that when do people say those kinds of things? And very rarely, and I'm going to say very rarely, does it really mean murder. Very rarely does it really mean what someone's saying. When you say 86, 47 prime, do you have to add the prime or it doesn't count? I mean, what, you know, where do you go? Deep six. Hey, man, deep six, this person's candidacy. Does that mean take them out? Or does take them out mean kill them? And we better be very careful when we start using these words. So if I say 8647, wow, now Sam wants to kill. I guess it also means the Donald. We create these definitions, and then we want to say, Sam can't do that. Alex Jones can't believe that the Sandy Hook thing was a fraud, and people are going to be fined millions and shut down, and you're an enemy of the state, and this and that, and we're going way too far. And do I think there's bad guys out there? Yes, there are. But do I think everybody that uses this 8647? No. I think what happens is people use it because they say, that's my way to fire back against Donald Trump, and I don't feel like I have any other good way to do that, right? I mean, isn't that what we're talking about, really?
1: It could. Yeah, it could. But again, according to their reports, is that they spent a year investigating this, and they found other evidence where there was some criminal intent in what Comey had to say. So, first of all, if you're a former director...
0: Yeah, but we're not going to prosecute... Hold on, we're not going to prosecute Comey for anything. He's all good.
1: What do you mean? They've already indicted him. They've indicted him.
0: Well, maybe not.
1: Yeah, maybe not. But
0: I mean, you think that guy's going to the clink? You think he's going to get the J6 treatment in jail and stuff?
1: Do you think they're going to 86 him? I pray not. No. No.
0: But I don't think they're going to even have accountability for him, really.
1: But it goes even further than that. Of all the people that are corrupt in Washington, D.C., we're actually going after Comey. I would put Comey about 567 on the list of people that need to be arrested and prosecuted in Washington, D.C. for corruption. And I would really like to see this aimed at Tim Walz and Newsom and any place else in the states where the fraud is now reasonably reaching over $1 trillion of taxpayer dollars. And I don't want to pay to any more taxes as long as I know that the fraud is going to continue
0: They're not going to stop any fraud.
1: Yeah, that's what I'm saying.
0: If they're too busy apologizing to call Allen. Donald Trump's too busy telling everybody that everybody's trying to get him. No, I agree there are people trying to get him. But look, have we got any answers on any of those people that have attacked Donald? You know, Pennsylvania, do we have any answers whatsoever on that?
1: No, I don't think we do.
0: You know, Donald Trump promised we were going to get rid of gun-free zones first day, remember?
1: I actually don't remember that, but you would think that would be a good idea. But, you know, obviously they're a farce and don't really matter. But
0: I think Trump needs to apologize to all of us then for not getting rid of gun-free zones on the first day. I mean, if we're going to have judges apologizing to assassins and stuff, then somebody needs to apologize to me for crying out loud.
1: Yeah.
0: Don't you think? What have I done?
1: Just try to stand for liberty as much as you can.
0: U.S. military. Now, they claim there's a ceasefire. Donald says don't have to worry about the 60-day thing, Congress, because we've got a ceasefire going on. But the headline says this. The U.S. military battles Iran over the Strait of Hormuz. The U.S. military says that it fought Iranian forces, sank 6 small boats as it worked to reopen the Strait of Hormuz. So I guess they say that the UAE also reported that Iran fired missiles and drones its way. So how do we have a ceasefire with that going on, Sheriff? I just don't understand what a ceasefire means anymore. You can't define the word it is, can you?
1: No. But at the same time, the Strait of Hormuz needs to be opened up and it needs to be free for travel and navigation. And so
0: why do we care?
1: Because it's worldwide effect yeah, on oil prices. Yeah, it is. Sure
0: if we it produce is. Our own, hold on. If we produce our own oil and use our own oil, what does it have to do with us? It doesn't need to make the price go up.
1: Well, it's a worldwide economy that we're also helping here. And why the United Nations? It says the United Nations is running out of money. Why isn't the UN doing something?
0: Well, constitutionally, there's no obligation for us to deal with the Strait of Hormuz whatsoever. In fact, there's prohibition against it.
1: No, true. Very true.
0: We don't have anything to do with that.
1: And we just and ignore we
0: even,
1: that.
0: We don't even need it for our oil, right?
1: And we just ignore it that the greatest terrorist organization in the world is going to have nuclear weapons. So just let it all go.
0: Well, I don't know that Iran's the greatest terrorist organization in the world either. I mean, are they worse than North Korea and China?
1: Yeah.
0: Or are they made possible by those groups?
1: Very likely. Because I think China
0: made possible by those groups. So if China makes it possible, who's worse, China or Iran? If I'm only can be the worst guy in the world if you help me be that guy.
1: Well,
0: then aren't you perhaps. That guy too if you're China?
1: Well, perhaps. But at the same time, the history of Iran being in charge of a lot of terrorism and the number one actor on terrorism, they've been doing that way before China got involved in some of this stuff. But human rights abuses, Russia and China, yes, absolutely.
0: All right. Well, anyway, I just find that interesting. How does China or how does Iran always stay on the edge of having nukes? How does that happen? Answer? Money from our supposed friends and partners. That's how. And money really from us through the back door. All right. Hold on. Sheriff Mac with me, everybody.
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0: All right, it's Sam Bushman and Sheriff Richard Mack back with you live, ladies and gentlemen. And I'm just telling you, I don't know what a ceasefire even means. We're like firing and people are firing and then we got a ceasefire, but everybody's breaking it. And I don't even really understand what that means. Here's what I do know. I think we're experiencing fifth generation warfare, as Michael Flynn says, General Michael Flynn. It's the battle for the mind, folks, where nations, bad actors, and institutions use media, technology, cyber attacks, and psychological influence to dictate, to manipulate, to shape what you think, believe. They divide society, they weaken a nation without even firing a shot. I really think that's what's going on, Sheriff, and I don't think we know the truth about Iran, about China, about North Korea. Internationally, I don't think we know much. Why do I say that? Because we don't know much about anything. On the assassination attempts on Donald, we don't know. Charlie Kirk, we don't know. JFK, we don't know. Whether we went to the moon, we don't know. I mean, I can just keep going right on down. 9/11, we don't really know. You know, Oklahoma City bombing, we don't really know. Anytime we do find out a little tidbit, no one goes to prison or jail. Lon Horiuchi running around free. The J6 people got released, and thank heavens for that, but no really accountability on the government side, even though we were promised. And so I just think that we're being played in fifth-generation warfare, even by our own government and even by Donald Trump.
1: I think that Trump has... I think that he's withdrawn a little bit because, first of all, he's expecting to be impeached again by 2027.
0: Well, if it do something serious and make sure we win in the midterms, that wouldn't happen. You got to do something for real, though. You got to actually do something that we can point at as a success. And right now we don't have anything.
1: Well, I thought he did some real good things the first year. I think it's like amazing.
0: Name one that hasn't been reversed or stopped or stalled or whatever.
1: Freeing all the J6ers. That's one. And there's been some little problems with that. And he freed Sheriff Scott Jenkins, which I worked on for 7 months. And I didn't think it was going to happen. But and Trump really showed some compassion there. And I really appreciated it big time. But right now, the Republicans don't seem to be really attacking the Democrats where they're most vulnerable. We are in our book. We are in our book. And yes, we're taking the approach that both Republicans and Democrats have political problems and political corruption, but that the Democrats, and I've said this lots of times, the Democrats are 10 times worse. And Republicans keep trying to act like Democrats. But the problem is that we are having a communist takeover by the Democrats. That's really the bottom line problem here. And is the Republican Party and is the president doing enough to expose that and to stop it? And right now, the biggest threats to him and you and me have been put out there that they're going to impeach President Trump as soon as they win the 2026 elections. How they could ever win this for the horrible damage that they've been doing to our country is beyond me, and beyond me why the Republicans aren't really focusing on all of that big time. You know, and so just alone that they're trying to destroy female sports, women and girls who dedicate their lives to that, the Democrats do not care because they want transgenders to be protected. And it doesn't mean they don't care if they destroy sports. That right there should be enough to sink the Democrat vote, but it's not happening. And I'm amazed and flabbergasted by it. And again, over and over and over, Washington warned us against a two-party system or a party system. And he's looking very prophetic in his farewell address to America, where he exposed his true thoughts about that. And it's so spot on, Sam. And we're including that in our book. The farewell express, the farewell address by Washington to the country. And we're even translating to make sure that you could use, that people can understand his old English language. And some of it was difficult to understand. So we're even translating that by someone else who actually already did that. And we're just quoting that. But it's extremely powerful. And it's there, and everyone should be very concerned about what Washington told us. But how could we ever stop the Democrats and Republicans doing what they're doing? They own government. They own it. They have the ownership of government. The only way we could do that is if people started a referendum against it. And
0: you're right about that, but again, I don't see anybody defending us or anybody protecting us or anybody apologizing to us. We need to go and testify against the Southern Poverty Law Center, against the IREHR. These people have been really promoting hate and advocating, you know, hate in the country and everything else, and we now know who done it. But yet, they're not going to have any prosecution either, I don't think. Comey, Sam, and Clinton, and the SPLC, they won't have any retribution or repercussions.
1: Well, they got enough money to where they'd pay the fines, and you know, I doubt if they're going to go to jail, so they'll pay their fines, and then they'll start another big fundraiser for themselves. But Sam, They have lied about who you are. They have lied about who I am, intentionally trying to destroy the work that we do and that the people that we are. Destroying that, which just blows my mind. And for one reason, Sam, so that they could use us to scare their donors into raising more money, giving them more money. And they used it on our backs, yours and mine and many others. Rand Paul, Ron Paul, Judge Napolitano.
0: Can we do a class action?
1: Boy, I don't know.
0: Maybe you should get a hold of Judge Napolitano and ask him. Maybe Matt Staver, fighting the Southern Poverty Law Center, and a few people could help us. But we need a class action lawsuits against these clowns, don't we?
1: Maybe, but for slander and libel, it's 1 year. 1 year.
0: All right. So they've already passed. And so there's no accountability. Like I say, there's never any accountability in America unless it's me and you.
1: But you and I should testify against them. And I think that would really help. Because they did the same to you and me as they did to what they're being indicted for. And so, yes, that I have never committed an act of violence in all my years in law enforcement or any place else. And yet I'm on the top 40 terrorist list, domestic terrorist on SPLC. Let them, in that court of law, prove that I am a domestic terrorist. And they won't be able to do it, and you know that. And they won't be able to do it against you when they called you the nexus of terrorism and violence.
0: But, nexus of hate and anti-government. Yeah, but you know what? Here's what they'll do. They'll just be like, hey, you're a famous figure, and we can say whatever we want.
1: Well, that's already been said about me. But yeah, that's it. Yeah. But the thing of it is, Sam, their opinion is going to have to be backed up by something legit. And they can't do it for either one of us.
0: I know. So, anyway, I don't know how to solve this or what needs to be done.
1: I want us both to testify. I'm going to look into that.
0: All right. Talk to Judge Napolitano. That's the starting spot. Maybe Judge Jeanine Pirro can help us. Maybe Tom Holman can help us. Somebody help me. Donald. Donald Jr., you're going to do The Apprentice. Maybe you can help us, buddy. Maybe Jr. Yeah. Somebody, somewhere, help me.
1: Fire somebody.
0: I'm just telling you, though, it's amazing. We hear these flashes in the pan about all these criminal activity and actions and everything else, but then it just goes away and nothing happens. Trump promised, and even Cash Patel now promised, hey, you're going to see all this stuff about election fraud coming out. Have you seen anything, really?
1: No. I'm still hoping, but it just seems to be Washington, D.C. as usual.
0: When does hope turn into hopium, Sheriff? You're just smoking hopium is all you're doing there, buddy.
1: You and I are both eternal optimists, and I'm still hoping for some things there.
0: I am, but I'm afraid you and I might be facing jail coming up pretty quick.
1: Well, yeah, as soon as they get Kamala Harris as president or some of these others, they've already promised to go after us.
0: I know. I
1: don't know if you and I will be on top of the list for that or where we line up, but they're coming after us. There's no question. They're revenge people. They are revenge people. And so, yeah. But the likelihood of them coming after me and Perkins, or Perkins and me, on this book.
0: Just increased exponentially.
1: Yeah, exactly. We even put in the book, if we accidentally fall down an elevator shaft, that's in the book, then you can know. But one of the 12 scientists that just came up missing and murdered, she said the same thing.
0: Yeah, but we're not really going to look into that, are we? I mean, the FBI is working on it now. But see, the FBI won't get anything done. They won't look into anything until it's too late. Then the FBI will be controlled by the Democrats again. So who's going to win in the Democratic field in midterms? Are we going to have a change and lose the Senate and the House? And then what's going to happen in 28?
1: I think we lose both of them because just like the song from Jordan Page, the pendulum swings from the left to the right and right to the left. And we, the American people, seem to be just lost in this hypnosis of looking things going back and forth, and it just looks like we don't know what's going on. And Jefferson warned us that an educated and dedicated people are the best thing to save freedom. And the American people are so dumbed down by everything going on that we just kind of shrug and go, what's the use?
0: Well, if Donald wants to win the midterms, all he's got to do is give everybody a free Netflix, 1 month free of Netflix or something, and everybody will be good.
1: Or free phones, like Obama.
0: I'm just saying, folks, this is disaster. They better stand up and do something. Try abolishing the IRS or the FDA, or, you know, make gun-free zones gone first day. Do something significant. Come on, Donald. We love you, buddy. 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

0: Secretary of War Pete Hegseth says the Strait of Hormuz is being unblocked by Project Freedom as the war in Iran continues.
1: Two U.S. commercial ships, along with American destroyers, have already safely transited the strait, showing the lane is clear. We know the Iranians are embarrassed by this fact. They said they control the strait. They do not.
0: President Trump says the U.S. shot down seven small Iranian ships. Earlier Monday, U.S. Central Command leader Admiral Brad Cooper said the military destroyed several vessels which fired on U.S. warships in the Strait of Hormuz. Cooper added he strongly advised Iran to steer clear of U.S. forces during Project Freedom, the new effort the U.S. military launched to wrestle away control of the strait from Iran. The Secret Service is investigating a shooting involving one of its officers not far from the White House.
2: Secret Service Deputy Director Matthew Quinn says that officers approached a suspicious individual that appeared to have a firearm.
3: Upon making contact, that individual fled briefly on foot, withdrew a firearm, fired in the direction of our agents and officers. They returned fire and engaged. That individual was hit.
2: The suspect's condition is currently unknown. It happened near the Washington Monument, a mile away from the White House. A bystander suffered a non-life-threatening gunshot wound in the incident. Reports say that President Trump's schedule was uninterrupted as he spoke at a small business forum in the East Room. I'm Mark Mayfield.
0: Mail order access to an abortion pill is restored by the Supreme Court. For now.
4: The ruling was issued Friday and restricts access to the abortion pill mifepristone. Some legal experts say it's one of the most significant shifts in abortion policy since Roe v. Wade was overturned in 2022. National data shows medication-based abortion accounts for nearly two-thirds of all abortions in the U.S. I'm Tammy Trujillo.
0: From America's News Network, USA Radio News.
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0: A postpartum care center in Houston is sued for allegedly helping women from China give birth here in the States as a way for their children to obtain U.S. citizenship.
6: They were marketing themselves to deceive our government and the state of Texas about what they were actually doing.
0: Texas Attorney General Ken Paxton called birthright citizenship a scam that threatens national security. He says the company coaches mothers on how to evade immigration laws when seeking visas. The number of victims linked to a shooting at an Oklahoma campground jumped to 23. Police in Edmond say it happened during an unsanctioned party at Arcadia Lake. They say there's not an ongoing threat to the public. The park is about 15 miles northeast of Oklahoma City. SAG-AFTRA and the Hollywood studios are in a tentative agreement on a new contract. SAG-AFTRA member Chuck Slavin hopes the deal addresses his concerns about AI.
7: They're taking the likeness of major performers like Tom Cruise and Brad Pitt, and they're just able to replicate it in seconds.
0: Saturday, the union reached a deal with the Alliance of Motion Picture and Television Producers, which negotiates on behalf of major studios. The new deal will reportedly improve AI protections and boost SAG-AFTRA's pension fund. Pop star Britney Spears pleaded guilty to reckless driving following her recent misdemeanor DUI arrest in Ventura County, California. I'm John Summers, USA Radio News.
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Ladies and gentlemen, it's the Ron Edwards American Experience Talk Show, where our unalienable rights are celebrated. And now, your radio refreshment, Ron Edwards.

0: good day. Hello, and how are you? I'm Ron Edwards, and I am your radio refreshment, and welcome to the Ron Edwards American Experience Talk Show. It's great to be with you. Wonderful day in the neighborhood here. You know, I've always often said through for many years that Texas is one of my favorite places in all the world. Great people there, great cities. Beautiful hill country in the eastern part of Texas. A lot of greatness when it comes to the Lone Star State. But, you know, folks, some of you guys in the Lone Star State are making it a little bit more difficult to be such a big fan of the Lone Star State. It seems that taxpayer-funded Texas Water Park has announced a Muslims-only day, and it will require dress in accordance with Islamic values and serve only halal slaughtered meat. This is the United States of America, folks. And, you know, to learn about this is very irritating, to say the least. A taxpayer-funded water park. You know, there is a big reaction to this. It sparked an online fury after announcing that they would openly discriminate against non-Muslims to celebrate an Islamic holiday. This is, talk about crazy work. The place is called Epic Waters in Grand Prairie, releasing flyers for a June 1st event celebrating a major Muslim holiday, whatever it is. I'm not even going to name it. The event will require a modest dress code and to solely serve halal slaughtered meat, which is basically tortured. That's how you make halal meat, by you torture the animal, and which releases a lot of bad chemicals into the meat. Epic Waters, which is funded by an additional sales tax on Grand Prairie residents, will essentially resemble a hardcore Islamist country rather than the great state of Texas. The Waterworks website notes that men and women will not be separated during the event, but attendees are told to uphold Islamic etiquette by lowering the gaze throughout the day. Wow. It also goes on to say, please follow the event's modest dress code and practice baya modesty through respectful behavior. I wonder if it's okay for them, if a man gets angry and he decides to beat his wife, will they allow that too? Just wondering. I mean, since it's a fully an Islamic recognized event and day. I'm looking at the flyer here online. Now, are there going to be just Christmas days? Or, I don't know, Hanukkah Day? Just wondering. In my humble opinion, what's double insulting about this, not only the fact that it's, you know, discriminating against everyone else on the planet on behalf of Muslims, but what makes it a double whammy is that this is taxpayer-funded. So all the Christian, atheist, and other people there in Texas who pay taxes for this situation, for this establishment, are paying for this special rites, special day for Islamists. I find it very, very interesting, un-American, and unwise. If on one hand you have people in the great state of Texas that are trying to curtail the growth of Islam, actually stop it, reverse it. And then you have this. Well, your tax dollars in that particular city are going to insult you if you are a non-Muslim. I think this is crazy work. So, anyway, Americans are furious after learning Jimmy Kimmel made a sick joke about Rudy Giuliani shortly before his hospitalization. America's worst late-night TV host is coming under fire for a wicked joke he made at the expense of Rudy Giuliani shortly before the sad news about America's mayor was made public. It is unclear why he was hospitalized to start with. However, we have since learned that it was pneumonia and also complications from chemicals that he inhaled during the 9/11 event, because he was one of the brave souls that ran to the problem to help out rather than running away from it. But anyway, Giuliani is recovering in hospital. He's breathing on his own. But this wicked Jimmy Kimmel, just a couple of few days before Giuliani went to hospital, he made a joke about him possibly dying. Huh. So, just days before the horrible news about America's mayor, ABC's Jimmy Kimmel cruelly joked about Giuliani rising from the grave in a corny monologue. I tell you, I said this also for many years, that if there is a low, you think that there's a limit to how low people can go or anything can go. There is no limit to how low the leftists will go. If it's low, that means there's lower. And they will just keep going and going and going until they reach their, probably, I'm not a judge here, but most likely their forever home in hell. I mean, yeah. These people have just lost it. And just like with the Islamists, it's time for those of us who don't want our country, the entire country, to learn to fall into the grip of being a third world hellhole. It is time for us to stand up and push back against these people. Yes, Jimmy Kimmel has the right to say what he said. You know, it is free speech. However, we don't have to listen to these people. We don't have to give attention to these people. And when it comes to the Islamists, they are in total opposition of the founding principles of this great nation. And I will tell you this, the continued invasion of the United States of America by the Chinese and the Islamists is equal to the invasion of a burglar into your home. The difference is, you would not allow a burglar to break into your home if you had measures to prevent him from or her from succeeding. Now, the United States of America is well equipped to prevent and stop the spread of Islam and the Chinese influence in our country. But yet, on so many fronts, we refuse to do it. And unfortunately, due to brainwashing over 30 to 40 years, weak Christian teaching as well, we have been fully invaded. And I know I point out places like Plano, Texas, Dearborn, Stand, Michigan, Hamtramck, Michigan, Columbus, Minneapolis, and a few other highlighted places, but the Islamists are seeping into every state of the Union. And every time I go to a shoe store or wherever, there they are. They're popping up in these full burqas. Saw a couple yesterday. A guy, I guess there were two wives or whatever. And it's, you know, pleasantly warm springtime temperatures out, right? And these people are wearing these huge burqas, thick ones, with just the slits for their eyes. And the husband's walking around in a nice short-sleeve shirt. Crazy stuff, man. And yet we allow all this crap to remain in our republic, and for them to even have special rights and special privileges in the great state of Texas. See, if this can happen in Texas, what chance do the rest of our states have? And see, the Islamists look at Texas as the crown jewel of American states, not because it's the most beautiful, because it's not, but because of what it represents.
1: Ron Edwards, American Experience.

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7: Well, speaking of the way it is, I'm Ron Edwards, and you're listening to the Ron Edwards American Experience. Would you believe that the United States could learn a great lesson from the Dominican Republic? I'll share it with you. As the U.S. continues to debate immigration enforcement and humanitarian protections, and we have to continue to put it with leftists, Americans who want murderers, robbers, etc., who came into this country illegally with the permission of the Uncle Joe Biden administration. They want them to remain here to continue to do their thing. The Dominican Republic has quietly implemented one of the most stringent migration crackdowns in the Western Hemisphere. The migrants or the immigrants in question in the Dominican Republic are coming from, you guessed it, Haiti, the poor French-speaking country that occupies the western third of the island of Hispaniola. Now, the border between the two countries represents the only international land border in the Caribbean. According to World Bank data for 2024, the latest comprehensive data available, per capita share of the gross domestic product in the Dominican Republic is around $10,900 annually, more than five times higher than in the neighboring Haiti. And it will only get worse. The Dominican economy is growing at roughly 5% a year. That's at a higher clip than the United States economy, which is now growing at 2%. While Haiti's economy is contracting or shrinking 5% a year. Last year, Dominican authorities deported nearly 380,000 undocumented or illegal border crossers. Almost all of them came from Haiti. That's nearly as many as the 442,000 illegal border crossers the United States deported in all of 2025. While the Trumpsters said that, oh, we deported between 2 and 3 million. Big lie, okay? So far this year, the number has been higher at 68,000 deportations over the first 2 months of this year. In context, the deportation numbers are very striking. The Dominican Republic's overall population is 11.5 million, around the same as Ohio, and literally 30 times smaller than the overall United States population. If the United States were to deport illegal border crossers at the same rate as the Dominican did in 2025, guess what? We would have deported more than 11 million a year. More than four times the highest estimates for the number of illegal border crossers who attempt to enter the country annually. Now see, that blows big cannon-sized holes right through the lies. You know, people say, well, we're not able to deport 50 million illegals. That's too many. And I have said forever, look, it doesn't matter how many millions of illegal border crossers in the country. If we want to get them out, we can get them out. But we have too many impediments in the way. You have too many Neanderthals, you know, lowbrow people that think it's okay that all these murderers and robbers and, you know, people that belong in mental institutions from around the globe, that they should stay here and be a burden on us. And so the United States, since President Trump took office again in 2025, has effectively shut down the country's southern border to illegal immigration into our country. However, the Trump administration has yet to follow through on its promise to deport vast numbers of the illegal border crossers. And I don't directly blame President Trump. He's tried and tried until they've almost tried out. It's these black robe gone wild judges that keep blocking the president. And the reason why I don't totally let the president off the hook, because no black robe gone wild, in my humble opinion, has the authority to stop the president of the United States of America from protecting us, we the people, from danger, whatever the source of that danger is. And our republic is in danger in many ways with a population of illegal border crossers who are breeding like rabbits or rats or roaches. Take your pick. But they're doing a lot of work to increase their population domestically so they can have a lot of ankle babies, which is another retarded law in our country. Anchor baby law. We have to get rid of that too. But yeah, it's very easy for us to get rid of 50 million illegals. All we have to do is do it. All we have to do is, let's, for example, I say those 45,000 soldiers that are in Germany, or I think maybe it's 50,000, I say bring them home. And let them be a part of escorting these people getting these people out. And if they need help, take the soldiers from Spain. Another 40 or so thousand. Bring them home. Get them involved. Oh, and after that, grab the soldiers out of Italy too. And there's a reason why I named those three countries and bringing their soldiers home along with utilizing them to help clear out these illegal border crossers out of our country. And I say large numbers of soldiers to also protect the ICE members from the Karens and Kevins, the leftist idiots, okay, the brainwashed Americans who would rather have these thugs from around the world in our country raping them. They'd rather get raped by these people. And I'm telling you the truth, I'm not even exaggerating. They would rather get raped by these people than President Trump get them out and make our country a better place. And I'm not exaggerating. This is not hyperbole. If the United States were to deport illegal migrants at the same rate as the Dominicans did in 2025, it would deport more than 11 million. It would be 11.5, the exact same population as Ohio. The United States, since President Trump took office again in 2025, has effectively shut down the country's southern border. And that's a wonderful. Still, the administration has dialed back on hard-line tactics by such federal agencies as Customs and Border Patrol and Immigration and Customs Enforcement after public outcry over two Minnesota residents were killed because they started trouble. Hey, it is what it is. See, if we had more intelligent life in this country, there wouldn't be such public outcry over people that are either illegal border crossers or stupid Americans who are protesting and fighting authorities on behalf of the illegal border crossers. And so it is my humble opinion that we need to take a much harder line against those people who get in the way of the ICE officials who need to collect the illegals. And by the way, in 90% of the cases, when you see ICE agents or you see these videos of them going into these neighborhoods and going after these people or going into warehouses or whatever, if local authorities held on to these people, because most of the time they have them because they were arrested for criminal activities, if they held them at jails and said, hey, ICE, we got some people on ICE for you right here in the prison, come get them, that would make it so much easier. So technically you have these Karens and Kevins stopping President Trump from doing his job. And this is all part of an orchestrated effort to make America not America anymore. You fill her up with millions and millions and millions of uncivilized beings from around the world. Then you have 40 years of indoctrinated Americans, okay? You put those two populations together and you have the ingredients for constant chaos. You have the ingredients, and see, both groups are breeding. The Karen and Kevin group, they're breeding. And the 50 million illegal border crossers are breeding. So, with those two camps breeding, it is quite possible that by 2030, you'd have a combined population, when you include the brainwashed Americans and the illegals, you could probably have 100 million internal enemies of this country. Now that would be a big problem. That would be a big problem. That's a lot bigger. But see, the percentage. See, when you look at percentages, and when people say, well, 50 million is too big to
8: keep
7: that.
8: Ron Edwards, American Experience. Man, it doesn't get any better than that.

0: How would you like to help this program reach more people and earn silver at the same time? Call or text 801-669-2211 for complete details.
1: Breaking news this hour from Town Hall. Ahmet Thomason. President Trump's mission to open the Strait of Hormuz has cost the Iranians at least a half dozen of their fast boats. The U.S. military sank the small vessels after they tried aggressively to stop Project Freedom from going ahead. Secretary of War Hegseth says the U.S. does not need to breach the ceasefire in order to keep the strait open.
2: American forces won't need to enter Iranian waters or airspace. It's not necessary. We're not looking for a fight. But Iran also cannot be allowed to block innocent countries and their goods from an international waterway.
1: President Trump says the Iranians have taken heavy losses.
3: They had 159 ships hewed. Now they have none. They're all at the bottom of the sea. Today we took out eight of their, you know what, they're reduced to these small little fast ships.
4: Right.
3: They're very cheap, and they attach a machine gun to it. They think that's good. We knocked out eight of them today. And everyone that was available got knocked out very quickly and very efficiently.
1: Mr. Trump on the Salem Radio Network's Hugh Hewitt Show. Well, if nothing else, they are persistent, alleged narco-terrorists trying to get their deadly cargo into the United States.
5: The U.S. military says it's launched another strike on a boat accused of ferrying drugs in the Caribbean Sea. The Trump administration's campaign of blowing up alleged drug trafficking vessels in Latin American waters has persisted since early September and killed at least 188 people in total. Despite the Iran war, the series of strikes have ramped up again in recent weeks, showing that the administration's aggressive measures to stop what it calls narco-terrorism in the Western Hemisphere aren't letting up. Taya Pinjwani, Washington.
1: Wall Street's been having a good day so far. The Dow is up 336 points, while the NASDAQ is ahead 218, the S&P 54 points higher. More on these stories at townhall.com.
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2: And we're back on the Ron Edwards American Experience. And before the break, I was talking about how the Dominican Republic is doing something that the United States refuses to do, or maybe the United States has become too dumb to do. And the Trump administration has been hampered in its effort to get the illegals out of our republic, while the Dominicans have said, you know what, the Haitians, you got to go. You're out. We don't have the resources to allow you to just live off of us. And that makes sense, because it is not the obligation of the United States of America to take in all of the incurably ignorant masses from around the planet just so they can have three squares and somewhere to sleep, and or streets to run around and businesses to rob and women to rape. That is not our responsibility for the world. But yet the administration, like a little coward, has dialed back on hardline tactics such as federal agencies and customs and border patrol and immigration and customs enforcement because of public outcry of the Karens and Kevins. And the Supreme Court just a week ago heard arguments in a case examining the administration's attempt to terminate temporary protected status for hundreds of thousands of Haitians and Syrian nationals here in our country. But there are other key differences between the situations. The situation in Haiti is extreme by any measure. And they say, well, but it's not that bad here. We can afford to keep them. But see, that's not the point. That's not the main principle that should be recognized. It doesn't matter if we can afford them or not. The Haitians should see, this is the thing. Haiti is older than the United States of America. And I think that the government officials should at least rise to the level of, moderate intelligence, whether it's John Thune or whomever, okay, to give a rip about our country, to care about as much about our country as the government of the Dominican Republic cares about its country. Why is it that the Dominicans can understand, hey, you know what? We have a growing economy, growing 5% a year, blah, blah, blah. The Haitians don't. Well, what is it that the Haitians are not doing? Okay? What is it that the Dominicans are doing? The Dominicans have a growing economy, have a decent lifestyle in comparison to the Haitians. And it comes down to principles. What are they doing? What do they choose not to do? The Haitians continue to live literally like hyenas that can put clothes on. That's it. That's the only difference. I'll say it again. The Haitians live like hyenas that have the ability to put clothing on. That's the only difference between the Haitians and the hyenas of Africa. The Haitians can put clothing on. Other than that, it's about the same. Just as uncivilized, just as crazy, wacky tobacky. And there you have it. On the other hand, the Dominicans have a more structured society, families, etc. People go to the Dominican for vacation, hang out, whatever, etc. They don't go to Haiti. But it's because of how people choose to live. What the United States of America should be doing, rather than thinking about taking in the planet

0: to our own detriment. What we should be doing is communicating to the world, hey, you know what? You live on land. You have water. You have materials. How about learning how to build your own homes? How about learning how to live like civilized human beings? How about learning how to grow food? How about those things? How about learning about plumbing, indoor plumbing, instead of defecating out in the streets like a hyena? I mean, it's real simple, my friends. So, wow. And the Dominicans are upping their ante. They've unveiled plans to deport as many as 10,000 Haitians a week. Get them out, out, out, out. That's a 50% increase compared to current levels. And when you look at the percentage of the amount of Haitians that are in the Dominican to the percentage of illegals that are in America, the percentage is the same. So if it's impossible for the United States to get these illegals out of our country, then it should be impossible for the Dominicans to get the Haitians out of their country. But it is not. So when you hear these people say, oh my gosh, we can't do it. It's too many. We have to just let them stay here and live peacefully. But you know that they're lying to you. And the dumbest people of all, okay, are the Christians who will lie to you and say, well, Jesus wouldn't want you to do that. Jesus doesn't believe in borders. When you hear Pope Leo say things like that, it's a damnable lie. So, and to my Christian friends, if you really love people, love does not mean that you put your own nation in danger by inviting in every hyena from around the world, every two-legged hyena that can put clothing on. It doesn't make sense. It doesn't glorify God. It doesn't help our republic. It only endangers us. The Dominican Republic has built a wall spanning the entire 244-mile border between the two countries, between the Dominican Republic and Haiti. But all indications are that it is ineffective because the ease of using rivers that pass beneath the wall or bribing Dominican's border officials. However, the Dominican government is looking into the matter, and many of these people that have been bribed are already being locked up. Oops. And there's technology that you can use to deal with people that are going under the wall. But the truth is, the Dominicans are still getting these people out. And the few that may be sneaking in under the wall, it's so few in number that it's almost unrecognizable compared to the many thousands that are being kicked out. And now it's going to be 10,000 a week. So it can be done here in this republic as well. We just have to be able to stand up to the Karens and Kevins and ignore the black robe gone wild judges who are working together to fight to have these people remain in our republic so that it's all about chaos. Because unfortunately, as I've said for many years, about 30% of Americans agree with the communism and the chaos that the illegals can help them bring about the destruction of this country from within. To make it so bad, make conditions so extreme that people will cry uncle and beg the government for help. Help us, help us. But I'm here to tell you that time has not arrived yet, that many of us will not stand idly by and allow this to happen. So it is what it is, my friends. Our prayers continue to go out for Rudy Giuliani, America's president, who was hospitalized for pneumonia. which has been exacerbated by 9/11 toxins and dust. We pray for his recovery. Hopefully they will get good nutrients into him so he can rebuild his lungs, etc., etc., because just medicines alone will not help in the long run. See, the body has to be put in a position to be able to heal itself, and that can be done in many cases. But as the Lord said many years ago, my people perish for lack of knowledge. They also perish for unwillingness to do the right thing. And if the unwillingness to do the right thing concerning the illegals in our country, our republic will perish. And something else that will make our republic perish: unethical politicians. There's something we can do about that.
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0: 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Life matters to God even when we think He may have abandoned us. Read the testimony of my life. I share my pain and my victories in Christ. I learned trust under the most adverse of circumstances. My dad said, a lesson earned is never forgotten. I paid well for the faith developed in me, and I'm forever grateful for the mercies afforded me in that experience. God will bring you through, and He deserves the glory for it. 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
7: And we're back. Yep, this is the Ron Edwards American Experience. Well, guess what, folks? I didn't know that there were a lot of fat people in the U.S. military. I didn't know this. Did you know that the U.S. military spends over $700 million for Ozempic and other GLP weight loss meds? See, I was under the illusion that, you go to the military, you do a lot of calisthenics, a lot of exercising. And if you go in looking like a blimp, you shrink because of the extreme exercise. And don't tell me they've lowered standards to the point where you don't even lose weight. So you need drugs now in the military to the tune of $700 million for Ozempic? And by the way, once you take Ozempic and some of these other drugs for weight loss, allegedly, you have to take it for the rest of your life in order to maintain the tinier size. And there have been many reports of people having horrible reactions after taking that crap. I consider it crap. Crapola. In other news, I like this. The U.S. sunk seven Iranian small boats that have been harassing cargo ships in the Strait of Hormuz. Trump has threatened to blow the mullah's regime off the face of the earth. Kaboom, things may go bump in the night again. Goody, goody gumdrop. In other news, the Department of Justice has launched investigations into 36 Illinois school districts, government school districts, for secretly pushing tranny ideology and gender transitions on children behind parents' backs. My. The Department of Justice has launched a sweeping civil rights investigation into 36 Illinois government school districts accused of pushing tranny ideology. On students. A federal probe announced by the DOJ Civil Rights Division is also looking into whether these districts are allowing biological males into girls' bathrooms, locker rooms, and sports teams, which would be a direct violation of the Title IX and basic child safety. And the DOJ also said it will be investigating whether the schools are promoting sexual orientation and gender ideology to students and if they notify parents to allow them to opt out. You know, almost every time now when I see a teacher and they're young, I give them the side eye because immediately I think, boy, I wonder how many children are they poisoning mentally. God up us. God help us. America's unethical politicians, yep, we do need term limits because of them. Actually, that should be the law. A bumper crop of ethics allegations in the current 119th Congress is contributing to record low approval numbers for Congress this cycle. Already, three members of Congress have resigned this term. More need to go. Yep, since many voters don't have the sense to switch them out. You know, they stick with them, especially those Democrats, people like Clyburn and Maxine Waters. Ugh. You know, it's time for us to clean house, my friends. And we need term limits. No politician, none, should be allowed any more than 2 terms. I would make an exception. I would make one exception, and it would have to be totally provable and totally known, okay? And that is, they would be allowed a 3rd term if they were leading a fight and pushing effort to force America back to her constitutionally limited values. If there's a struggle going on, and the politician is actually doing the right thing, and they need to stay in office to push and get the job done, they would be allowed a 3rd term. And that would be the exception. But other than that, nope. You got to go. And the other reason why they should go after 2 terms normally is because then they would be forced to enact laws in a manner that would be beneficial to them when they leave office. So then it would become a CYA perspective. Because they know that they have to go right back out into the private sector and they want to prosper. So it has to be known to them that it would be more prosperous to do the right thing and to go back out to the private sector than it would be for them to stay in government like Nancy Pelosi and become rich, or like Jasmine Crockett did, who I think left office with about $27 million. Or someone like Ilhan Omar, who comes into this country, disrespects America to her face every single day, and she's allowed to do it. I don't understand it. I don't get it. That thing should be booted out. She should have been booted out a long time ago. No one should be allowed in office or to stay in office in the United States of America once they totally disrespect our country. Tlaib would have to go. The black Congress would have to go, because they are basically a cadre of communists. All you have to do is look them up. Do your research if you don't want to believe me. But they are a cadre of communists who would be going to Cuba every single year to get counseling on how to infiltrate and to undermine the very government that they swear to uphold. Well, heavens to Murgatroyd. So, this is, and this isn't rocket science. We've come a long way as a nation. And it is a miracle every day that we wake up and we're still a great nation. When you consider how retarded this government is run, how retarded we are as a nation when it comes to illegal border crossers, how retarded we are when it comes to our education system, how retarded we are when it comes to the majority of Christian teaching in our country. You have Christians running around proudly saying, "Oh, I don't concern myself with political issues." Oh my God, I don't. What? Well, if the politicians decided one day to take the, it got in power and said, "You know what, you dumb Christians, we're going to take away your rights." Then what do, Christians? Then what do? "Oh, Lord Jesus, help us. Oh, help us, Lord. We need a miracle." When the Lord gave us brains, he gave us rights in this country that are non-existent in most of the world. But yet, today as I speak, do you know that Christians have more rights in Russia under Putin than Christians have in America? Oops. Because the Christians in Russia are very fervent about their faith. And they don't take no for an answer. And Putin respects that. I don't know if he's a Christian or not. I really don't know. It's not my affair. But this country is my affair. And you proud Christians who are just sitting on your Samsonites waiting for people to, you know, for God to enact the flyaway doctrine, you are a part of the problem. You Christians who run around who are proud not to give a rip about the issues of the day concerning our republic. You would be shamed if you are alive during the Revolutionary War times. Well, on that friendly note, now that my time is up, I thank you so much for your time. I'm Ron Edwards, reminding you to pray for your nation, pray for your family, pray for your friends, and even your enemies, that they get it right before it's too late, because we all will face judgment one day. I think we'll be judged in how we cared about our country. Treat others the same way you want to be treated. Until next time, I'm Ron Edwards. Excelsior!
0: That's all, folks.
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1: Two U.S. commercial ships, along with American destroyers, have already safely transited the strait, showing the lane is clear.
0: Secretary of War Pete Hegseth says the Strait of Hormuz is being unblocked by Project Freedom as the war in Iran continues.
1: We know the Iranians are embarrassed by this fact. They said they control the strait. They do not.
0: Briefing reporters at the Pentagon today alongside Chairman of the Joint Chiefs of Staff, General Dan Kane, Hegseth described Project Freedom as separate and distinct from Operation Epic Fury. A cruise ship in the Atlantic Ocean is looking for a place to let off its passengers after three people on board died, at least one from a Hantavirus infection. We get the story from reporter Stuart Smith.
2: The ship had tried to disembark at Cape Verde, an island nation off the coast of West Africa, but health authorities there would not allow passengers off due to infection concerns. The ship is now looking at disembarking in Spain's Canary Islands to the north.
0: A British man, also confirmed to have a Hantavirus infection, is in critical condition after evacuation to a hospital in South Africa. The World Health Organization says three other people still on board the liner have symptoms, though it's not confirmed whether they have Hantavirus. President Trump held a summit for small businesses Monday.
3: Speaking from the East Room of the White House, Trump said small business is vital to the U.S., calling it the lifeblood of the American economy.
4: Our country is made up of a lot of small businesses, and that ends up being a really big business.
3: The president said provisions from his big, beautiful bill, including no tax on tips and overtime, helped small businesses grow. Trump added that the bill is keeping the estate tax in check, helping farmers pass down their operations to their children. Over 130 small businesses in attendance helped mark this year's National Small Business Week. I'm Mark Mayfield.
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0: A postpartum care center in Houston is sued for allegedly helping women from China give birth here in the States as a way for their children to obtain U.S. citizenship.
8: They were marketing themselves to deceive our government and the state of Texas about what they were actually doing.
0: Texas Attorney General Ken Paxton called birthright citizenship a scam that threatens national security. He says the company coaches mothers on how to evade immigration laws when seeking visas. The number of victims linked to a shooting at an Oklahoma campground jumped to 23. Police in Edmond say it happened during an unsanctioned party at Arcadia Lake. The park is about 15 miles northeast of Oklahoma City. SAG-AFTRA and the Hollywood studios are in a tentative agreement on a new contract. SAG-AFTRA member Chuck Slavin hopes the deal addresses his concerns about AI.
9: They're taking the likeness of major performers like Tom Cruise and Brad Pitt, and they're just able to replicate it in seconds.
0: Saturday, the union reached a deal with the Alliance of Motion Picture and Television Producers, which negotiates on behalf of major studios. The new deal will reportedly improve AI protections and boost SAG-AFTRA's pension fund. Secretary of State Marco Rubio is set to meet with Pope Leo later this week. The U.S. ambassador to the Holy See told reporters he believes Rubio plans to have a frank conversation about U.S. policy with Leo. I'm John Summers, USA Radio News.
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0: Anderson. Thank you for joining me. It is the Monday edition of Point of View, Star Wars Day. May the 4th be with you, and we certainly do want to encourage you to enjoy this day as we are going to spend some time in the first hour talking about the Supreme Court in a kind of a different way. Oftentimes on Friday, we have Kelly Shackelford or somebody from First Liberty talking about some of the Supreme Court cases. Sometimes we have Lathan Watts, Vice President of Alliance Defending Freedom during the week. But I think in this case, we are going to really get into the need for us to hold the court accountable, to pray for the court, and to really benefit from some things. We're going to hear from Philip Jaregi. He is a lawyer, prayer leader, and founder of a group called the Judicial Action Group. We have information about that on our website at pointofview.net. Also, the author of this book will be talking about the parable of the prodigal court. Came out a couple months ago, but if you are looking for it, probably the easiest way is to find it on their website or ours, because if you do find it in the bookstore, great, but I think it will be helpful for you to know we have a link there as well. He has really been devoted, and the organization has been devoted to judicial renewal in the United States for decades. They have really combined the whole issue of intercessory prayer and constitutional advocacy as we talk about wanting to call the Supreme Court back to, in a sense, its original founding and its noble cause. So we're going to be talking about that today. And I might just mention this book is available, the foreword by Dutch Sheets, and endorsed by a veritable who's who of people that we've had on the program, Jim Garlow and Michelle Bachman and Walker Wildman and many others. So I think you will certainly appreciate that. So first of all, Philip, welcome to Point of View. Do we have Philip there? Well, we'll try to get Philip on there in just a minute. Let's see what we can do to connect that up there. And what are we missing there? Do we need to? Are you on now? Not a good way to get started here, but we'll see what we can come up with. Let me just mention that we are talking about this issue of the book, The Parable of a Prodigal Court, your invitation to shift a nation back to God. And I think we now maybe have Philip. Philip, are you with us now? Well, we are having our difficulties, so we'll see what we can do to deal with that. If not, we'll move on to some other topics that we certainly need to address here at Point of View. But again, just thought I would take some time to tell you a little bit more about this book, The Parable of the Prodigal Court, Your Invitation to Shift a Nation Back to God. And Philip, thank you for joining us today here on Point of View.
1: Thank you, Kirby. Can you hear me?
0: I can hear you now.
1: Praise God.
0: And I am so sorry that that came off that way, but nevertheless, that is the case. Well, let's, if we can, get into this, because sure. I've seen one of the videos that you've done where you talk about having stood in front of the Supreme Court. This is like decades ago. And then when you watched the video, you said, goodness, I guess I was much more angry about the court than I had anticipated. So rather than curse the darkness, you came up with a strategy to light some lamps. Can you tell us a little bit more about that?
1: Yeah, we'll say God came up with a strategy. He had to correct me on that. But the first time, Kirby, was, golly, it was probably 18 years ago, but we filmed a video up there at the court, and I was talking about the problem of the Supreme Court and all the dishonorable things that they've done, and we can talk about that, but I just saw that I was very angry about it, and I was a little surprised. And so what the Lord showed me about 8 years ago, Kirby, we were praying for the court. We have a group of about 40 or 50 intercessors that meet every Friday morning, and we pray for the court, and it's a great group of people. But as we were praying, I just had this picture of the Supreme Court in my mind and felt this incredible feeling of love. And it was really odd. In a way, it was normal, because we can use our imaginations every day in a normal way. So it was that type of thing. But yet it really came out of the blue. And the feeling of love really shocked me, because I thought, oh, I've never felt that before for that place. And it really exposed what my heart was, which was, to say I didn't like the court would be an understatement.
0: Yes.
1: I think I hated them.
0: Yes, you say that in the book. Yeah.
1: Yeah. and there are a lot of reasons to be upset with them, as I say in the book. I mean, we can detail those things. These are legitimate major concerns, things that the court has done to literally breach our national relationship with God. And that's not a small matter. But what God spoke to me in that moment 8 years ago, and he didn't speak to me audibly, but what I was sensing in my heart from him was, Philip, you can be upset about what they've done, and that's legitimate, but what if I want to do something different, and I want you to have faith? In other words, faith is the substance of things hoped for, the evidence of things not seen. And we can see, Kirby, what the court has done. I could see everything that the court has done. But I think what the Lord was saying, if I want to do something different, I want you to have a vision for that new thing and pray for that. Have faith for not where they are or where they've been, but let's have faith for something of where I want to take them. And then what the Lord started speaking to me about was the parable of the prodigal son and showing me the heart of the father for the son, who, like the court, had done some incredibly, to say it was dishonorable, I mean, it was beyond that. It was evil what the son had done, and the same with the court. But the heart of the father was to say, I want that boy back.
0: Right.
1: And I think that's the heart of our father for the Supreme Court, is to see them back in his house, back honoring their original noble role.
0: And again, it's parable of the prodigal court. And just before I take a break, though, one of the things I thought I might mention is if you're trying to capture the country, you don't have to capture 435 members of the House of Representatives. Don't have to capture even 100 U.S. senators. You don't even have to capture all 9 Supreme Court justices, because if you can just capture 5, then all of a sudden you can redefine marriage. You can decide whether or not you can have prayer in the schools. You can decide whether or not you can post the Ten Commandments. And in some respects, you point out the fact that it illustrates how just a few individuals have had such an impact on this country.
1: That's right. And so it heightens for us. I mean, a lot of people even know how to impact the congressional branch or the legislative branch, the executive branch, but the judicial branch is maybe a more difficult branch to impact. But that's where we feel God has called us, to impact that branch, both through intercessory prayer, but then also through what we call governmental activism, being involved in the nomination process, researching future Supreme Court judges, and the ongoing nominations. So it's an honor for us to get to work in that branch, and we love it.
0: Well, we're going to take a break. When we come back, I want to talk a little bit about this idea of the prodigal son and the prodigal court. And then you do take some time to kind of give us a little bit of history, because that's important. You know, some of these ideas, will get us to Marlboro versus Madison and things like that, began in the beginning. But then by the time you get to 1947, this idea of separation of church and state, all sorts of ideas really moved in the wrong direction. So I do want you to give us a little bit of judicial history, but when we come back, let's, if we can, talk a little bit about, you know, why this idea of a prodigal court fits very well with a prodigal son, which we read about in Scripture. So let's take a break. We are privileged to have with us today Philip Jureji, and we're going to come back and continue our conversation with him right after this.

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1: The editors of National Review said it best with their headline, Manufacturing Racism. They were talking about the recent revelations about the Southern Poverty Law Center. A half century ago, when it began, it was doing responsible work by pointing to racism and encouraging laws and governments to bring about change. 2 weeks ago, the Department of Justice announced an 11-count indictment against the center on charges of wire fraud, false statements to a bank, and conspiracy to commit money laundering. Apparently, the leaders had been secretly funding informants and providing funds to racist organizations, essentially manufacturing racism to supposedly fight racism. An even greater concern for many Christian organizations has been the center's attempt to label worthwhile Christian and conservative groups with a hate label. Their so-called research led the group to attack groups like the Family Research Council, American Family Association, Alliance Defending Freedom, Focus on the Family, Turning Point USA, and Moms for Liberty. We've also learned that the federal government has used their materials to indoctrinate soldiers and encourage federal agencies to investigate law-abiding Americans. We've been told by some of the leaders that Christian nationalist and conservative haters are the greatest threat to America's security. Will this indictment lead to convictions? When we discussed the issue on my radio program, we concluded that it may not result in criminal convictions, even though the center was certainly defrauding their donor base. The latest news has been an embarrassment for the center and has served to educate many Americans about the harm that they have inflicted on worthwhile organizations. I'm Kirby Anderson. And that's my point of view.
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1: Conversation Day is the Supreme Court as we talk about the parable of the prodigal court, your invitation to shift a nation back to God. Philip Jarighi is with us, and we're talking about, at the moment, this idea of, you know, the prodigal son. In Luke 15, it starts out with, there was a man who had two sons, but you use that, Philip, to really talk about the idea that there was a noble role and purpose for the Supreme Court. And you can think of, in the Federalist Papers at the time, it was described as the weakest of all branches. Now, in some respects, five individuals can determine what more than 300 million people in the United States can do and practice. But I think in some respects, it reminds us again why you use this concept of a prodigal court. Can you explain?
2: Sure. So when the judiciary was formed, it says in the Constitution that their job, that the text says that they're there to decide cases. And I like to kind of explain it by saying, you know, Kirby, if some of us decided to form a new nation, we found a land somewhere and we moved there, we'd have to decide, okay, how are we going to govern ourselves? And the three branches is a great way to start. You have the legislative branch. That's the branch that makes the rules. They legislate. They make all the rules that we live by, whether it's a criminal statute or a speed limit or tax policy. Then you have Article 2, the executive branch. That's the branch that's responsible for, like, police power or enforcing the laws. That's the president and his cabinet in the federal system. But then you have a third branch, and that would be the judiciary. And their job would be to decide a dispute between people. So you have a law that says, here's how things operate, but what happens when people don't follow the law, either in a criminal sense or in a civil sense? Like if you had two neighbors in this new nation and they were having a dispute on whether the fence was on the property line, and that's kind of a silly example, but what happens? Well, hopefully they talk about it and they can resolve it. If they can't, maybe one of them gets a lawyer and they start looking at the legal issues and one of them writes a letter. But if they still can't agree, if you don't have a court system, you end up settling it with guns or fistfights. So that's where courts come in. They're there to, quote, decide cases, is what it says in the Constitution.
1: Right.
2: But they're not there to make governmental policy. And that's what's happened in this nation for the last 60, 70 years, is the courts have been the one exercising Article 1 legislative policy or legislative power, and that's not what we want. So we're talking now about getting that corrected, and I think we're on our way.
1: One of the things that you talk about after talking about this third branch is to remind people, and this probably is new information for some of our listeners, that the first branch of government, well, it got the U.S. Capitol. Second branch of government, well, that's the executive, got the White House. Third branch got nothing. Because if you ever had a tour of the U.S. Capitol, they'll take you down to kind of one of the lower levels of the Capitol where originally the U.S. judiciary, the Supreme Court, met. And I think it illustrates again the point I made just a minute ago, that originally it was seen as the kind of the weakest of all branches. It was necessary, but it wasn't as significant as it's become now, because when we think of the Supreme Court, we think of the Supreme Court building, which I know you've been in many times, and many people probably had a tour of that. And that, I think, shows how much of that has changed, and you refer to that as kind of a grievous exchange. Can you explain?
2: Sure. So if you just put yourself in the seat of the justices of the court, and this is not, Kirby, to make excuses for what they did, abusing power, but I think if we go back and really think about what happened. So the Capitol was not originally in Washington, D.C. It was originally in New York and Philadelphia, but then they were moving it to Washington, D.C., and they had an architect, and they had acres and acres of land, and they were designing this new Capitol. And they made provisions for the first branch of government. They built a big, beautiful, white Capitol called the U.S. Capitol. And they built a building for the second branch, the president, and it was originally called the Presidential Palace, which is now the White House. But no provision was made for the third branch of government. And it wasn't because they didn't have the money or the space for it. They just didn't build a building for them. They ended up putting them in some spare space in the basement mm-hmm. of the U.S. Capitol. And then, interestingly, when they built a new wing onto the Capitol building for the Senate, big, new, beautiful wing for the Senate, they gave the Supreme Court the old Senate chambers. And I compare it to the younger brother, you know, who's yes. never getting his own. He's getting hand-me-downs. He doesn't get a new shirt. He gets his older brother's used shirts. And so, but what happens to somebody that you treat that way? You know, when you're told you're not good enough and you don't get your own and you're not honored, what happens? And I think one of the things that can happen is they end up trying to seize power that they don't have because they're told the power that they have isn't good enough. Yeah. And I think that's what happened with the U.S. Supreme Court. And it's one of the reasons they started usurping power. Again, I'm not excusing it, but I'm trying to explain what I think happened.
1: Again, I love that because you talk about the Supreme Court's little brother syndrome. And again, coming back to this idea, the prodigal court is the case. But, okay, you've given us kind of a history lesson, and I'll take your history hat off for a minute and now maybe put your lawyer's hat back on, because it would be sure. good to talk about Chief Justice John Marshall. And this is yeah. Marbury versus Madison. And I was thinking, Phil, the last time we had somebody talk about Marbury versus Madison was when we had Judge Robert Bork on the program, because he had that in his book. But let's, if we can, for people that don't remember their American history, talk about that case, because that, according even to people like Judge Robert Bork and others, changed the nature of the way in which the court was to decide these issues. Can you explain that?
2: Sure. So they coined what was called a concept called judicial review. And basically what that meant was, and there was a lot that was true, by the way, in the Marbury v. Madison case. There's a problem with it, as we'll see. But the basic premise was judges take their oaths to the Constitution, just like members of Congress, same as the president. But judges take their oaths to the Constitution. And so what happened in Marbury v. Madison is the judges had to decide whether a statute, which is a law passed by members of Congress, which is different, of course, than a constitutional provision. It's lower than it. So if the statute conflicts with the text of the Constitution, and you're deciding a case as a judge, and the result or the winner of the lawsuit, if it turns on the statute, is party A, but the winner of the lawsuit, if it turns on the meaning of the Constitution, is party B, what do you do? Well, that's what happened in Marbury v. Madison. And so the justices had to decide, we take our oath to the Constitution. So if a statute passed by Congress, even though we want to honor it, conflicts with the Constitution, then we have to go with the Constitution. That's the concept of judicial review. The problem, though, Kirby, is what Chief Justice Marshall did in writing that opinion. And I think he arrived at the right result, but he plugged this phrase into the case that he mm-hmm. wrote, which said, it is emphatically the province and duty of the judiciary to say what the law is.
1: Yeah.
2: It's an interesting statement and can be subject to twisting. And I think it was vague. There's a sense in which you can read that statement and think, huh, maybe that's okay. The problem is it wasn't read as being okay. And you can say, what is the definition of province and duty? Well, province can carry with it this sense of exclusivity. In other words, it's the judiciary's exclusive job and duty to say what the law is.
1: Wow. We're going to take a break. Yeah, I want to take a break in just a minute and get into some of the other aspects of that. But one of the people you quote in here is an individual I've known for many years, and we've interviewed him on this program, Herb Titus, in which he refers to this. We call these judicial opinions, but there's a difference between giving you an opinion, which might be binding on that particular case, and one that applies to the entire country. So we haven't really gotten into that yet. So we certainly want to take a break, and I don't want to cut you off any further. So I wanted to mention that we are once again making it possible for you to find out more about this particular issue. So first of all, if you go to the website, you'll see a picture of Philip, and you will see that we have a link there that takes you to the Judicial Action Group, which is jagf.org. You don't have to remember all that, but that is on the website, so you can find out more about that group and find out more about how you can be praying for the Supreme Court and how you can also be involved with them. If you scroll down a little bit more, you're going to see information about the parable of the prodigal court, your invitation to shift a nation back. And this book has been out a couple months, so you might be able to find it in your local bookstore, but if not, there's a place for you to get it in paperback and Kindle. And when we come back, we just started, but in some respects, this helps us understand why we are where we are today with the Supreme Court. We'll be right back.
3: Have you ever met a child you knew would do great things? They displayed remarkable imagination, understanding, and a zest for learning. 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

0: 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The opinions expressed on Point of View do not necessarily reflect the views of the management or staff of this station. And now, here again is Kirby Anderson.
1: Continuing our conversation today with Philip Jarighi as we talk about a number of very important issues. One of those, article we posted a while back from the Washington Times, leftist judges undermining the presidency, how Congress and the executive branch can check overreaching courts. And that is one that Philip has written about. We've quoted from him before. You can find some of those articles on our website at pointofview.net. Also learn a little bit more about the Judicial Action Group. But Philip, in some respects, when we come back to this issue of John Marshall, in some respects, he opened the door to say, well, we know what the Supreme Court is. We know what the Constitution says. We know what the laws say. But really, the Constitution is what the justices of the Supreme Court say it is. And that really opened the door, didn't it?
2: It did. And, they can repeat the law. So they can say what the law is in the sense that they can repeat it, but they can't change it and amend it. And that's what began happening. And it happened by degrees, but you don't get heading in the other direction.

0: it if they could. Of course, they're not allowed to, but they were effectively amending the Constitution.
1: Yes.
0: And so that's being corrected now. But golly, the distance we came from Marbury v. Madison to where we were in a lot of cases in this nation, it's horrible. And it took us away from being a constitutional republic and turning us into a judicial oligarchy where we're ruled by as few as five unelected lawyers, as you mentioned when we started the program.
1: Well, again, we were the other day doing a conversation with Kelly Shackelford, one of our guests who is younger. And I said to our co-host, that at that point, when Kelly and I were talking about all these successes, I said, you got to recognize that back when Marlon Maddox was the host and we'd be sitting around the table, we'd just be hanging our heads with all these different decisions going the wrong direction. And in some respects, things have changed. And before we go on to how that unfolded, you did have a chapter there which talked about some of what originally the Supreme Court was, and you quote the first Chief Justice, John Jay. And I always love to, when I talk about John Jay, point out the fact that, first of all, he was one of the writers of the Federalist Papers. He also had served for a time as the vice president of the American Bible Society, later was even the president of the American Bible Society, had been the governor of New York. But I always use this as an illustration. Imagine if there's an opening on the Supreme Court and President Donald Trump decides to appoint the current president of the American Bible Society. You can imagine the controversy, but that shows you maybe where we've come from, because when it came time for the selection of the first Chief Justice, this was an individual that was known more for his understanding of the Bible than for the fact that he'd actually been to anything that looked like a law school.
0: That's right. And one of the other things that he said, and this is in the book, Kirby, but, you know, it's
1: yes.
0: It's almost like, can we even say this right now? Are we allowed to say this in America? Repeating what Chief Justice John Jay said. But it would be scandalous today, but it was true then, and it still is true now. He said, it is our privilege as well as our duty to prefer and elect Christians for our rulers. Think about that. That was the first Chief Justice, not just some random judge, the Chief Justice, the first one who really laid out the job of a Chief Justice. But when you think about, you know, why would that be? Well, I like to say, if you have a car or a truck that runs on diesel fuel, you need to put diesel fuel into it. If you give it unleaded gas, you're going to have a problem. And there are a lot of forms of government all over the world throughout history and even today. But our form of government is based on biblical principles. That's just historically true. That's really not even a spiritual statement. It's just a factual historical statement. So if you're going to have a form of government that's based on biblical principles, you might want to have people who understand biblical principles running the government. That's really what John Jay was saying, and in that sense, it makes a lot of sense.
1: It does. And again, you got some other great quotes there from John Adams, but some people might say, okay, that was the first Chief Justice, but okay, let's get into the 19th and 20th century. Okay, let's get into the 19th century, because at this time, you have President James Madison. Who was he? Well, again, one of the writers of the Federalist Papers, oftentimes seen as the architect of the Constitution, and he selects a man by the name of Joseph Story for the Supreme Court. And from again, the Supreme Court Justice Joseph Story, who was a professor of law at Harvard at the time, he goes on to continue talking about this idea of how to look at the Constitution from a biblical worldview, doesn't he?
0: Absolutely. And one of the things he said was, this is a quote, he said, there's never been a period of history in which the common law did not recognize Christianity as lying at its foundation. And again, this supports the statement that we made, Kirby, which is that Christianity is at the foundation of our common law. It's at the foundation of our nation. And again, that's not a theological statement. It's just a fact. And someone could be an atheist and affirm that statement because it's just true. They may not like it, but that's the history of our nation and the history of our legal system.
1: Let's, if we can, then kind of bring it up to date, because we've been talking about this idea of the prodigal son, and there's a statement where eventually the prodigal son comes to his senses, and you refer to that as an awakening, because now we're starting to see some of this changing rather dramatically.

0: politically, and in some respects, I've got to believe that it has to do with not only the people we put on the court, but also the prayers that you have been praying about the court. What about this idea of this awakening?
1: Yeah, it, you know, when we started praying for the court in this new sense back in, and it was in 2018, we took a group of people up to Washington, D.C., and literally went into the U.S. Supreme Court building. As tourists, we weren't demonstrating or protesting or causing a scene. People are allowed to go there. But we did that, and we started praying for the court, praying for them like a prodigal son. But one of the questions that I had in my mind, because, of course, we can read the whole story of the prodigal son, but I, the part that I love, you know, there are a lot of great parts in that parable, but for me, the most special moment is the moment where he's in that far country. He's as far away from his dad as he can be. But there's a moment where it says, but he came to his senses and then decided, I'll go back to my father's house. And I love that part because that's the turning point. And it took him a while to get home because he was in a far country. He wasn't on the other side of the hill in a tree fort. You know, he was in a far country. So the journey would have taken time. And I think because of that too, Kirby, we need to understand that the court's journey back to its proper role is not instantaneous. And so when we see the court mess up from time to time, I like to think of it as the prodigal son on its way home. You know, it took a while, and he probably had some moments where I thought, do I really want to do this, and reconsidered, or he may have taken two steps forward and one back. He may have tripped and skinned his knee. And so I think we need to have patience with the court when they're making their way back and when they make mistakes, to not say, well, the court's a mistake or that justice is a mistake, but to say what they did is a mistake. But let's keep praying for the court. Let's not give up on them, because when we see the bigger picture of what's happening, it's astounding what's happened in the last 5 years, even with the Supreme Court coming home.
0: For sure. Could take another break, but I might just mention there is where, of course, you do mention Herb Titus, but also Matt Lockett, who we've had on the program as well. These are individuals that certainly have been praying about what is happening and have been very much involved in some of the key battles. But I thought, if nothing else, when we come back from the break, you might talk about how some of that has turned around. I've used a couple of examples. 1947, this idea of separation of church and state. Of course, 1973. Roe versus Wade, 1980, Stone versus Graham, which has to do with the idea of posting the Ten Commandments. Oh, I skipped off one, 1971, that would be the Lemon Test. Many of those things have been reversed. And in some respects, there is more to do. Philip, I know that you would certainly agree with that, but we might also for a minute talk about some of the remarkable changes. And there was a sense of maybe frustration around this table a number of years ago. Now that we've been doing Point of View for more than 50 years, Marlon Maddox started it more than 50 years ago, we have gone from seeing some really disastrous decisions. We've now seen many of those reversed, and what maybe the future might hold, and how we can be involved with the Judicial Action Group in terms of prayer and even helping with judicial renewals. So let's take a break. We'll continue our conversation right after this.

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1: Continue our conversation today with Philip Jarighi, as we talk about the very important issue of Judicial Action Group and Judicial Action Foundation. Now, the Judicial Action Group Foundation is a 501c3 nonprofit organization that, of course, works with the Judicial Action Group, which is a 501c4. But if you would like to find out more information, you can go to our website, pointofview.net, and go to jagf.org, and you can find out more about the foundation. There's a place where you can enter your email for a community update, and this is, again, one nation under God, one judiciary under prayer. Together through prayer, we believe God can restore the courts to their constitutional design. And back to the book of the parable of the prodigal court, Philip, one of the things I think so interesting is, again, you come to that story of the prodigal son where there's repentance. Father, I've sinned against heaven and against you. I'm no longer worthy to be called your son. And you use that to say, is there a place for us to repair our national relationship to God by restating the truth of our relationship to him, identifying the breaches, repenting of the breach of our national relationship, and even calling for forgiveness of that? And it seems to me that that is the kind of culmination, not only of the story of the prodigal son, but certainly our marching orders and our next steps for the prodigal court.
2: That's right. And we're seeing that happen. We're seeing the court returning home, and it's happening by degrees. But one of the things, Kirby, that for me is important to see, you know, there are a lot of problems, a lot of bad cases that we've seen from the Supreme Court involving abortion. There you're talking about over 60, 65 million children. That's genocide. We could talk about the destruction of marriage, and we could talk about pornography and indecency and even other things like the Second Amendment, tax policy. There's a lot of things we could talk about at the Supreme Court.
1: Right.
2: But a lot of those, as I see it, those are the fruit mm-hmm. of a root problem. And the root problem is the breaching of our national relationship with God. And we have to get that corrected, because if we don't, then we're just dealing with the fruit, and we may see some victory from time to time to various degrees with some of these fruit issues, but we still have a root problem. And so we have to get back and restore our national relationship with God. That's what's most important. And then from that, we can see good fruit flowing. It actually makes sense biblically when you think about it like that.
1: Well, again, we will in the second hour be talking about what's happened on May 17th, the rededicating 250, a national jubilee of prayer and praise. Also have a piece by Jerry Newcomb about America needs the Bible. But we are talking about a lot of different cases. I rattled some of those off, but, you know, Everson versus Board of Education, 1940. Seven, you, of course, have Engel versus Vitale, which took prayer out of the school, 62. Also, Abington versus Shempton, 63. And, of course, the Lemon Test, we mentioned, 71. As well as, of course, the abortion issue, and of course, Stone versus Graham in 1980. Of course, you mentioned some having to do with everything from the Second Amendment to pornography. So there is a lot that has taken place. We do see some significant changes. So for a person that may be skeptical that we can't possibly bring about any kind of change, it does seem to me that we do have an opportunity as we pray for those individuals who are actually on the court. That is something that we really need to mobilize, and that's one of the things that people can find out about by simply going to your website and seeing how they can get involved in praying for these members of the Supreme Court.
2: Yeah, I appreciate you saying that, and I'll add too, you know, we are a prayer ministry. You mentioned the 501c3, and that's our spiritual activism wing, but then our governmental activism wing is the C4, Judicial Action Group. And that's where we, you know, we've researched over 35 different prospects for the U.S. Supreme Court. That's been thousands of hours to find out if we have a vacancy, who are the best? And so we have a green list of 6 prospects that would be excellent. We have a red list of 4 that we think wouldn't be good. But we do a ton of research. And on some of these prospects, we even turn out 18-page summaries, not even the comprehensive research. But we spend a lot of time on that because it's possible we could have a vacancy this summer. And we can't go backwards if that happens. We have to pick up ground and gain ground. So we spend a lot of time and effort doing that. But I do want to mention, you know, people say, well, the Supreme Court's not where it needs to be. And the response is, okay, but they're not where they were either. I mean, let's remember in 2022, they reversed Roe versus Wade, for crying out loud. And I remember talking to friends that were pro-life activists. They were shocked when it happened. And it wasn't because they weren't praying for it. They didn't see that it could happen.
1: Right.
2: And so for God to have done that and then also reversed Lemon versus Kurtzman, that was the Kennedy v. Bremerton case. A lot of people forget, too, in the summer of 2024, we had states that were literally taking Donald Trump off the presidential ballot. And it was the U.S. Supreme Court and the Trump v. Anderson case that put him back on. If it wasn't for the U.S. Supreme Court, we would have President Kamala Harris right now, along with everything that that entails. And we could go on and on. So I know the court's not where we want them to be yet, but man, they're on their way. They're close, and we can get there from here.
1: Yes, we can. Just before we run out of time, talk about how people can join with you. There are, of course, resources, events. There's a place where you can contact you. There's a place where you can support your organization. And most importantly, I would think, Philip, you would be a great speaker to invite people to come to their church, come to their civic group, come to their political organization. And is any of that available in terms of educating people and mobilizing prayer?
2: Absolutely. Yeah, that's something that I love to do. And then getting people involved, getting people to come to our website. And the best thing that people can do is just sign up for our newsletter to get on our email list so that we can keep you posted on everything that's happening. And then I'll mention, too, we're going to be having another big event the first Monday of October called our National Consecration of Our Courts Gathering at the Museum of the Bible in Washington, D.C. Dutch Sheets will be our keynote speaker. We'll have a number of other great leaders who will be leading in prayer during the day, but that's going to be huge. So I'd love for folks to sign up for that as well.
1: Well, let's get you back on just before that happens, maybe in September or even in August, so we can promote it a little bit more. Of course, we have been very much involved in helping to promote as we could what took place in the Museum of the Bible, where America reads the Bible. And that comes from our good friend, Bunny Pounds. And we'll get into that some in the next hour. Let me just real quickly before you go also mention the book's about 180 pages, very readable. I think some people might think, well, okay, this guy's a lawyer. He's pretty smart. Am I going to understand? And this, I think, has been done in a way that you can really follow the flow, understand how we got to where we are. And I think it would really encourage you to pray for the nation, especially as we're coming to this National Day of Prayer on Thursday. I would encourage you to not only get a copy of the book, but maybe get multiple copies of the book and encourage people to pray for the Supreme Court.
2: Thank you for saying that. And one of the best compliments I had was from a friend of mine who's a pastor, and he was kind of surprised. He said, Philip, I really like this book. It's very readable. It's not for lawyers. And I thought, that's what I wanted. You know, I wanted it to be something that was approachable and fun and something that somebody could read on a Sunday afternoon too. I think you could read it in 3 to 4 hours. And so anyway, that was the goal, and I hope it comes across that way.
1: It certainly does. And as you well know, I read quite a lot of books, and I found this one quite readable, and I would commend it to anybody. So, Philip, thank you for being with us. We've mentioned you before. It's actually the first time we've actually had you on the program, and I'm sure there'll be future opportunities. So thank you for joining us today.
2: It's an honor to be with you. Thank you very much, Kirby. God bless you.
1: Well, let's take a break. When we come back, we have some other things to talk about, although, as you will see, by the time we get to the second hour, especially in the last half of the second hour, it'll come back to some of the things we've been talking about with Philip, but we need to take a break. So we will take that break, and we'll come back with more right after this.
3: 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Well, today, there is so much information coming at us from every direction. 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

0: I do appreciate the point of view and what you folks are doing. 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

0: USA Radio News, I'm Ron Warner. Two West Virginia National Guard officers are receiving top honors for their bravery during a deadly shooting in Washington, D.C.
1: Major Ryan Reynolds of the Army Guard and Major Edwin Stanfield of the Air Guard each stepped up when a gunman opened fire on fellow Guard members the day before Thanksgiving. Guard Specialist Sarah Beckstrom died from her wounds, while Staff Sergeant Andrew Wolf survived and continues to recover. Secretary of War Pete Hegseth presented the Soldier's Medal and the Airman's Medal to Reynolds and Stanfield at a Pentagon ceremony on Monday. I'm Tammy Trujillo.
0: More than 100 West Suburban Brookfield, Illinois Zoo employees are on strike. Perry Williams has more.
2: Groundskeeper Carrie Sapianza says the main sticking point is health care coverage.
3: When asked at the negotiation table, they couldn't provide documentation that secured health care. And we have families, children. We need that health care.
2: Teamsters Local 727 mentioned that the contract for grounds, custodial, and facilities teams expired on May 1st. Employees who walked out are urging the public not to visit the zoo during the strike.
0: A beam from the Twin Towers is being displayed in West Sayville on Long Island as part of a nationwide tour leading up to the 25th anniversary of the 9/11 terror attacks.
4: A 16,000-pound steel beam recovered from the rubble at Ground Zero is being brought to 35 cities through the Tunnel to Towers Foundation. Frank Siller is the chairman of the foundation.
5: So we bring this piece of steel around because I want people to feel the sacrifice that was made on 9/11 and the sacrifice that's been made ever since.
4: Many came out to West Sayville Monday to see and feel the beam, bringing tears to some, like Elizabeth, who lost a relative on 9/11.
6: Very moving. It's extremely important that we never forget.
4: Next, the beam heads to Shanksville, Pennsylvania, Thursday at the Flight 93 National Memorial. In New York, I'm Scott Pringle.
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0: Former New York City Mayor Rudy Giuliani is in critical but stable condition battling pneumonia.
8: Giuliani was rushed to a South Florida hospital on Sunday with a severe respiratory issue that required a ventilator. His spokesman, Ted Goodman, says the 81-year-old is now breathing on his own and is being monitored as a precautionary measure. Goodman also says Giuliani was diagnosed with restrictive airway disease following his exposure to toxins at Ground Zero after the 9/11 terror attacks on America, adding complications to any respiratory issues. I'm Mark Mayfield.
0: JetBlue is picking up where Spirit left off.
9: JetBlue is expanding its Fort Lauderdale-Hollywood International Airport flight schedule following the shutdown of Spirit Airlines. JetBlue's expansion includes nonstop service destinations from Fort Lauderdale, including Baltimore, Charlotte, Columbus, Indianapolis, Nashville, Detroit, Houston, and Chicago. Information on when the flight services begin can be found on JetBlue's official website. I'm Jim Roop.
0: Progressive Democrats are pushing back after party leaders backed a centrist candidate in a key California race that could impact control of the House. The Democratic Congressional Campaign Committee added several candidates to its Red to Blue program, including Assemblymember Jasmeet Bains over a progressive challenger backed by Senator Bernie Sanders. Critics say the move unfairly influences primaries, while party leaders argue they're supporting candidates best positioned to win competitive districts in November. I'm Ron Warner, USA Radio News.
10: This is Denny Gillum, here to tell you about an amazing new book, The Miracle Man, written by a good friend of mine. 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
11: America.

0: Peterson. Second hour today, going to spend some time working our way through some of the articles I've posted for you. And in some respects, these are a little bit of a review of what we talked about on Friday, but I wanted to expand it a little bit. And the first is a piece that Joseph Caliphant talks about. The Biden administration did what to Christians is the title of it. And it has to do with this Trump administration task force to eradicate anti-Christian bias, and has published a report in that regard and gets into how they targeted various Christians through various policies and prosecutions. 200-page report that we talked about with Kelly Shackelford, and I might just mention that there's a very good press release about that, which we had on Friday, or you can go to First Liberty and find out some more. We will be talking about this much more because not only does it help us identify what went wrong, but some of the things the current administration is trying to do to change that in the future. But again, this has to do with how the Biden administration ignored religious exemptions, prioritized preferred constituencies over Christians, used policy and regulatory rules to eliminate statutory protections for religious Americans. What's so interesting is there are a number of you that listen to this program that are Catholic, and you would appreciate the fact that even though Joe Biden's a Catholic, at least a name only, there was something in the report that talked about how they wanted to have more leeway to target religious Catholics, one specifically saying he would like to prosecute any nun who still wears the head habit. I mean, that's how egregious some of this was. But nevertheless, one of the things the press release says is while this report details the egregious actions of the Biden administration against Christians, it also demonstrates how the Trump administration is restoring the rights of Christians and all Americans to practice their faith without fear or retribution. If you go to the press release that we posted on Friday, you can see that Kelly Shackelford talks about the fact that this report is shocking. The Biden administration's record of hostility towards Christian Americans, he says, is despicable and should serve as a warning. We should never let this happen again. We are grateful to the current administration for recognizing that religious liberty is a foundation to all of our constitutional freedoms and for working to protect our first freedom. And you might be thinking, well, didn't you just talk with Philip about the prodigal court? Well, a lot of this, and I'll hold up my booklet that we came out with a number of years ago on a biblical point of view on the deep state, or what is oftentimes called the administrative establishment. And that is the fact that much of this was not happening through court rulings. It was happening through various, if you will, three-letter agencies and things of that nature. And so in some respects, you had, for example, the IRS targeting Christian churches and nonprofits sometimes. One of those is Christians Engaged. We'll get into that a little bit later when we talk about Bunny Pounds. You had the FBI going after certain groups. You have the DOJ, in some respects, working on certain issues, and some of the cases against Grace New England, Summit Church, Anchorstone Christian School, Christian Church. We've talked about that before. And then, of course, you then just had the enforcement. Some of this, which came from states, like we can think of Dad's Place and Bryan, Ohio, which we can talk about, or The Rock in Castle Rock, Colorado, or the Gethsemane Baptist Church in Arizona. Many of those examples that were all part of this particular report coming out, and now the task force to change that. And that is, in a sense, overlapping, but also separate from something else we talked about on Friday. And I'm going to have a commentary coming out on that, because the Justice Department also provided a document on how the Biden administration used the FACE Act in most cases against Christians. Now, okay, what's the FACE Act? FACE stands for Freedom to Access Clinic Entrances. Now, the original plan was to just have it protect abortion clinics, but there were amendments added so that basically the FACE Act can protect both pro-life groups and pro-choice or pro-abortion groups. And yet, if you remember going back to when the abortion case came down and the Dobbs case overturned Roe versus Wade, Jeremy Dice in the piece that we talked about on Friday talked about how angry mobs took out their frustration on pro-life America by spray painting all sorts of threats of violence and even some vandals throwing Molotov cocktails at pregnancy care centers. And so the FACE Act should be applied to both pro-abortion and pro-life groups. The Justice Department had the opportunity to deploy that evenly, but that's not what happened at all. And you can look at some of the numbers to look at the individuals that were prosecuted for any kind of violation, as in some cases praying in front of an abortion clinic. By contrast, you had zero prosecutions. Later, I think there were half a dozen when there was so much press about prosecuting some of those individuals that were involved in all sorts of attacks on pregnancy resource centers. So the bottom line is we sort of been following this for some time. Now we have pretty good documentation. The first one, of course, is this about 200-page report and now a task force to actually go out there and make a difference. And again, the Justice Department said the task force to eradicate anti-Christian bias publishes a report detailing how the Biden administration's prosecutions, policies, and practices demonstrated anti-Christian bias through the federal government. You had some of the same things being posted by a number of key individuals. And whether you are pro-life or pro-abortion, you have to recognize that if we cannot accept and have the Justice Department apply the law in a sense, evenly, without bias, then we are certainly going to be moving in a very dangerous direction. And I think you're starting to see a fair number of liberals and progressives saying, you know, we really do need to take this issue on because it could be someday, instead of debanking pro-life groups or debanking Second Amendment groups, they could be, I don't know, debanking Planned Parenthood or the National Abortion Rights League or we could all of a sudden have all sorts of groups attacking some of these very important liberal organizations. And if the Justice Department has said, well, you know, in the past, the Biden administration turned a blind eye to what happened to conservative and Christian groups, we'll turn a blind eye to what happens to you. That's not what we want. We want an even application of the laws and policies across the board. And so, again, I thought it would be helpful for you to see maybe a summary some of the material we talked about on Friday and to recognize that help is on the way. But a lot of this, as we talked about in the first hour, isn't necessarily happening with the courts. It's happening with the administrative state, or what we call the deep state. And we'll keep watching that and talking about that on Point of View. But let's take a break. We'll be back with more right after this.
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0: The editors of National Review said it best with their headline, Manufacturing Racism. They were talking about the recent revelations about the Southern Poverty Law Center. Half century ago, when it began, it was doing responsible work by pointing to racism and encouraging laws and governments to bring about change. 2 weeks ago, the Department of Justice announced an 11-count indictment against the center on charges of wire fraud, false statements to a bank, and conspiracy to commit money laundering. Apparently, the leaders had been secretly funding informants and providing funds to racist organizations, essentially manufacturing racism to supposedly fight racism. An even greater concern for many Christian organizations has been the center's attempt to label worthwhile Christian and conservative groups with a hate label. Their so-called research led the group to attack groups like the Family Research Council, American Family Association, Alliance Defending Freedom, Focus on the Family, Turning Point USA, and Moms for Liberty. We've also learned that the federal government has used their materials to indoctrinate soldiers and encourage federal agencies to investigate law-abiding Americans. We've been told by some of the leaders that Christian nationalist and conservative haters are the greatest threat to America's security. Will this indictment lead to convictions? When we discussed the issue on my radio program, we concluded that it may not result in criminal convictions, even though the center was certainly defrauding their donor base. The latest news has been an embarrassment for the center and has served to educate many Americans about the harm that they have inflicted on worthwhile organizations. I'm Kirby Anderson, and that's my point of view.
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1: Back once again, let's with Ken talk about our politicized culture and to illustrate the fact that as we're talking about this right now, this has been around for some time. I'll hold up our booklet. This one was written in 2017, so it is, I guess, 9 years old. And yet, even back then, we were talking about how politicized the culture was, the need for civility. Matter of fact, a good portion of that booklet has to do with civility. And it brings us to this very good piece by Beckett Adams. And I would commend it to you. Sometimes we post these articles for you to reprint, and I would encourage you to reprint these. Certainly we post them so you can read them anytime. But this one certainly would maybe be worthwhile reprinting, or at least taking the time to read it all the way through, because it's 7 pages, and it's called The Political Violence Whataboutism Has Gotten Out of Control. Now, whataboutism is whenever, as we had a week ago, the shooting or the attempted assassination of the president and his cabinet, the argument is, well, we certainly have people on the left that want to kill the president and want to kill people that are part of his administration. And immediately you get, well, what about, and then that's part of the issue that Beckett Adams is addressing. And he gives you some facts, some history, some graphs. And so if you've ever had one of those conversations with somebody, this would be good for you to read, or even better, to print out and hand to them. Because Beckett Adams says, look, nearly as great a problem as left-wing violence is the left's refusal to admit it as a problem. Because oftentimes, whenever a Republican or a conservative is shot at, stabbed, or even killed or beaten, the activist adopts one of 3 responses. 1, the violence was deserved. He had it coming. 2, it didn't happen. It's a hoax. And 3, well, we have right-wing violence and it's worse. And he says of the 3, the third is the most annoying. We'll get to that in just a minute, because it's just raw whataboutism. But because the counterexamples that are offered are oftentimes, and he's being nice at first, mischaracterizations. And he says, in most cases, we're talking about outright falsehoods. And so, again, there is so often the, well, we got violence on both sides. Well, first of all, when there has been any kind of what could be right-wing violence, the conservative groups come out almost without even any prompting to condemn what is taking place. But here is a good example, because he says here, as a left-wing would be a assassin tried to murder President Trump at the annual White House Correspondents Association dinner. He said this now marked the 3rd such plot against the president. You can talk about some of those others. And he says, interestingly enough, we live in a world where a Bernie Sanders volunteer can try to murder the Congressional caucus and nearly killed who now is the House Majority Leader Steve Scalise. And yet the argument that you heard on MSNBC is, well, I've looked at his voting record. He had it coming. And or when Charlie Kirk has his neck shot and a left-wing columnist says, well, yeah, but look at some of the things he said. And again, this idea, he had it coming. But that's the first argument. The second one is even more troubling for those of us that live in the same world with people that buy into these conspiracies. Because Beckett Adams says, speaking of assassins' bullets, we live in a world where Trump can survive a sniper attack, one in which a man was killed, 2 others were gravely wounded, and there's even a picture of the bullet flying behind Trump's bloodied head, and 47% of Democrats, these would be Kamala Harris voters, believe the incident was orchestrated by his supporters to increase sympathy for him. It's a hoax. By the way, that poll was done by the Manhattan Institute, and we are dealing with not quite a majority, but close to a majority of individuals that think it was a hoax. And, of course, you saw the number of people that said the attack on the White House correspondents was a hoax. And, I mean, there comes a point in time where you just say, well, we really can't get to this any further. But, again, he reminds us in some detail of all the attempted assassination of Supreme Court Justice Brett Kavanaugh, the murder of Charlie Kirk, the firebombing of Pennsylvania Governor Josh Shapiro's home by a pro-Hamas supporter, a Jewish couple gunned down in Washington, D.C., lengthy by gunmen shouting Free Palestine, multiple shooting attacks at ICE facilities, a violent week-long siege of federal courthouse in Portland, social justice themes, as well as what we just talked about a minute ago, the various crisis pregnancy centers, pro-life groups, vandalized or firebombed since the Dobbs decision, and you constantly hear, yes, but the right-wing violence is worse. And so you usually get one of a few particular individuals, and I think it's helpful because Beckett Adams takes each one. I'm going to give you a very quick overview. The first one is Paul Pelosi. That is the husband of Nancy Pelosi. And this was an individual that attacked him, but he was an anti-war activist, a nudist, a man who'd been homeless and unstable. And to say that he was a right-wing person attacking Paul Pelosi, it's even hard for me to even take that seriously, but they go into the details of it. Another one is Gretchen Whitmer. Our listeners in Michigan would understand that there was this kidnapping plot and probably has more legs about a whataboutism because you do have some individuals. But again, there were all sorts of undercover informants, at least 12, equaling almost the number of plotters. And of those who were charged, five were acquitted because the defense successfully argued that this was entrapment by the FBI. The next one, of course, is Gabby Giffords. I won't go into much of the detail there, but this is a paranoid schizophrenic, was not an individual that was a right-wing political ideologue or anything of that nature. If anything, this is a very crazed individual who had no political ideology, which is why you mostly hear now, when they want to make a case that there's violence on both sides, the story of Melissa Hortman in Minnesota. And both Melissa Hortman and her husband, Mark Hortman, were murdered in June of 2025. The alleged killer is identified as a Trump supporter, anti-abortion, but also was claiming that he was a U.S. military trained covert assassin. If you look at his voting records, he for a while supported Republicans, but having now no party affiliation, was apprehended, did have some anti-Trump paraphernalia with him, so it doesn't look like he was that much of a pro-Trump conservative. He also was an individual that claimed he was trained by the U.S. military. He wrote the Minnesota Governor Tim Walz, who said Tim Walz told him to kill Democratic Senators Amy Klobuchar and Tina Smith because the governor wanted to be a senator. Okay, this is just a crazy individual. And again, what is so interesting is whenever there's a shooting of a conservative, oftentimes what individuals do is bring out the story and the name Melissa Hortman. But here is where Beckett Adams helps you out, because he actually shows you the Google trends and shows that when, of course, she was shot, that was a very significant trend. But then the trend went up again. It went, in fact, disappeared, went up again when Charlie Kirk was assassinated. So the idea is that many times people will not even talk about what happened to Melissa Hortman, which is horrible, and actually had a plan to kill some other individuals as well. But it gets trotted out, and he shows how it was trotted out when Charlie Kirk was assassinated, trotted out again when you had the No Kings Weekend protest, and then trotted out just a week ago with the assassination attempt of the White House Correspondents' Dinner. And I think if nothing else, it just illustrates again that what we are talking about here is the attempt to keep saying, well, there's violence on both sides. And as he points out, yes, there is red right-wing violence sometimes, but the tendency is not to slough it off, as we've seen Democrats do. He says, ask any ordinary Republican legislature how far right is too right, and they'll give you names. Nick Fuentes, Alex Jones, Tucker Carlson. If you ask them, have they ever apologized for right-wing violence? He says they will do it even without being prompted. And I think it's just an illustration, as we've said before, that now, as you will see with my commentary, we also recognize that some of the things that were attributed to right-wing violence were paid for by the left-wing Southern Poverty Law Center. So the last page, interesting enough, of the Beckett Adams article, which I make available to you, actually connects up to my viewpoints commentary today on manufacturing racism, which we've talked about before, which we found out that the Southern Poverty Law Center was actually sending money to some of those groups and, in a sense, creating that opportunity for whataboutism. Anyway, perhaps one of the best articles I've ever seen. If you ever find yourself in a discussion about that, this article's on the website at pointofview.net. We'll be right back.
2: 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And some of us wondered if this was the end. 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

0: 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The opinions expressed on Point of View do not necessarily reflect the views of the management or staff of this station. And now, here again is Kirby Anderson.
1: Back once again, let me just mention, later in the week, we have Dr. Paul Kinger, and we'll also be talking with former senator from Pennsylvania, Rick Santorum. Bill Fetter will be with us as we get back to some of the things we'll be talking about right now in terms of the Bible and this very significant gathering called Rededicate 250. So a couple more articles that you might want to find on the website at pointofview.net. And one of those comes from our good friend Jerry Newcomb. America needs the Bible, he says. The Bible is needed by America more than ever. I think America needs prayer, which we'll be talking about in just a minute. And he says, thankfully, at the Museum of the Bible last week, we had various leaders read through the whole book, from Genesis to Revelation, and even the President of the United States participated. He wrote a commentary a while back about that, an ambitious Bible reading plan. AmericaReadsTheBible.com, if you want to go there and certainly find that link. Of course, he has it on his particular article that we've posted as well. Said that in honor of the 250th birthday of the United States, America Reads the Bible serves as a spiritual celebration of our nation's founding ideals and a call to rediscover the truth that still anchors today. Just in Bible days, when the scriptures were read, revival would often break out, and the organizers of America Reads the Bible desire the same outcome. I will give Jerry Newcomb credit because, as I pointed out before, poor Bunny Pounds, who is the one that came up with this idea,

stream so that you could actually watch it if you would like to do so. And you had all sorts of faith leaders involved with that, including, as Jerry Newcomb points out, you had President Donald Trump read 2 Chronicles 7, verses 11 to 22, which, of course, is a powerful call for Israel at the time to humble itself, pray, and return to God. A lot of people try to apply that to America today, and I think the general principle is there, but the promise there in 2 Chronicles is to the nation of Israel. But certainly, does God honor prayer of faithful believers? Of course he does. And so I think that fits as well. Well, back to the Bible for just a few minutes. Jerry Newcomb also reminds us that the federal government, under, at that time, Ronald Reagan, declared 1983 as the year of the Bible. And he also then gives us some of the statements being made then. Not that I agree with all of them, but if nothing else, I would probably agree with them more then than what they would write now, which shows you how much has changed since the 1980s. Newsweek magazine in 1982 said, "For centuries, the Bible has exerted an unrivaled influence on American culture, politics, and social life." So far, so good. Now historians are discovering the Bible, perhaps even more than the Constitution, is our founding document. Still, so far, so good. The source of the powerful myth, okay, of the United States as a special sacred nation, people called by God to establish a model society, a beacon to the world. Now, I know what they're getting at, and that is the promises, as I just illustrated a minute ago, in 2 Chronicles 7 are to the nation of Israel. The United States is not Israel, so I get that. But the myth that there's somehow this country is exceptional, well, it is exceptional. I mean, let's face it, it is very different than many other countries around the world when it was formed and even to this day. But we'll leave it at that. And certainly the idea that the Bible is a founding document wasn't so controversial back in 1982, even in Newsweek magazine. Again, I will hold up, if you want, some of the booklets that we've made available, One Nation Under God and the Patriot Preachers and the Federalist Papers and all the other ones that we've been making available. The most recent ones are on the Declaration of Independence and America's Founding. And every one of those booklets in one place, either an extensive part of the booklet or part of the booklet, makes that documentation very, very clear. But then he also quotes from something else many years later from Time magazine, in which it was asking a question, "Whatever happened to ethics?" Good question. And again, Time magazine wrote, "Ours is the only country deliberately founded on a good idea." Again, so far, so good. "That good idea combines a commitment to man's inalienable rights with a Calvinist belief in the ultimate moral right and sinful man's obligation to do good. These articles of faith embodied in the Declaration of Independence and the Constitution literally govern our lives today." Just a reminder for some of you that are younger listeners, back in 1982 on Newsweek magazine, 1987 in Time magazine, they were saying the kinds of things that we say around this table here at Point of View, but you probably would have to look long and hard and probably come up with nothing if you were to look at the so-called legacy press today to see them saying anything like this. But not so long ago, in terms of America's history, 250 years, you go back 40 plus years, and a lot of those statements were being made in Time magazine, in Newsweek magazine. And I appreciate Jerry Newcomb for pulling them out. I may find a place somewhere to put those quotes in a future booklet or Outlook magazine, just so you have access to that. But then he reminds us of something else. Not only were people literate because they read, for example, the New England Primer, but they were also biblically literate. And so as a result, that was the way in which they could understand many of the speeches that were given at the time. He points out that for the first couple of centuries, even of this country, but certainly in Western culture, the number one book was the Bible, found in virtually every home. The number two book was Pilgrim's Progress, written by John Bunyan, which, of course, is based on the Bible. And then he gives us a couple of illustrations.

Let's look first at George Washington. Father of our country, knew the Bible well, and phrases from its pages flow into his writings and his speeches. He says the public and private statements drip with phraseology from the Bible. And again, Jerry Newcomb and Peter Lilibeck are the individuals that wrote the book George Washington's Sacred Fire. And they point out that they have an entire appendix in that book of all the phrases from the Bible that were used in the speeches by George Washington. Measure of antiquity, the edict of Pharaoh, bricks without straw, the Lord of hosts, the Lord gives and takes, the Lord and ruler of nations. You know, it is interesting today that you will have people that will read the speeches of George Washington and say, well, I don't think he was a Christian. He really didn't know that much about the Bible. And these historians that make that statement, not the ones that we have on this program, but others, they say that because they don't know the Bible. By the way, measure of antiquity, that one was new for me, but bricks without straws and the Lord gives and takes. Well, these are phrases we would know if you are biblically literate. But the sad reality is that many of our historians have not read the Bible, have not even memorized parts of the Bible. So they miss the fact that these were allusions to phrases that were understood by biblically literate people at the time. He also points out that the first president's favorite Bible verse was Micah 4:4, but they shall set every man under his vine and under his fig tree, and none shall make them afraid, for the mouth of the Lord of hosts has spoken it. And so, if nothing else, he just once again reminds us of all the places, if you do ever get a chance to travel to Washington, D.C., where you see Bible verses. For example, you have three Bible verses chiseled in stone, which are in the Lincoln Memorial, which were part of his second inaugural address. If you go to Philadelphia, you can see the Liberty Bell. It has a Bible verse on it. Proclaim liberty throughout the land to all its inhabitants thereof. Well, you might not know that, but it comes from Leviticus 25, verse 10. And of course, he quotes even somebody who would probably less likely to be much of a church-going individual, Andrew Jackson, who summed it up best, in which he said, the Bible is the rock upon which our republic rests. And so, if nothing else, it's just a reminder that America needs the Bible, and we have just had an event in which you had the reading of the Bible. And so, if you would like to know more about that, of course, we've had those links up there before, but you can simply do a search for AmericaReadsTheBible.com and you will find them. And I think you will find that to be very encouraging. So if what precedes a revival is the reading of the Bible, when we come back, what is happening in Washington, D.C. that might be one of many events that bring about a revival? We'll talk about that right after this.

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1: Thought I'd spend just a little bit of time talking about what's going to be happening on May 17th. And this is an event that will be taking place on the Washington Mall. It reminded me, at least, of the 1980 Washington for Jesus rally, which was also held at the National Mall back in April in 1980. I was able to attend that because I was there at the time going to graduate school at Georgetown University. You had Bill Bright and Pat Robertson and Jerry Falwell and John Jimenez and a variety of other individuals speaking, all sorts of individuals. And interestingly enough, that event reminded me of this one. But I'm going to also quote from Robert Jeffers, who says in some respects he thinks this event could reminded him of something that took place here in Dallas, which was called Expo 72. So again, we will probably talk more about this, especially on, I guess it would be May 15th, on that Friday weekend edition, maybe even the day before, about that, because we will certainly want to be watching that. But this article from the Christian Post says it this way. Thousands are expected to gather at the National Mall next month for a massive day of prayer and worship aimed at calling the United States back to God ahead of its 250th anniversary, with one pastor predicting it could be the nation's largest religious gathering in more than 50 years. What's so interesting is that you have multiple administration officials and many conservative faith leaders who say they will be attending and will speak at the May 17th. And it's called Rededicate 250, a national jubilee of prayer, praise, and thanksgiving. The event is one of many festivities, I might mention, that are planned to be part of a nationwide Freedom 250 celebration of the 250th anniversary of the signing of the Declaration of Independence and the founding of the United States. Now, interestingly enough, Pastor Robert Jeffress, and I've asked Steve, who's not with us today, but when he gets back, to see if he could get Robert Jeffress at First Baptist Church to maybe come and speak about that, because he's one of the individuals scheduled to speak at the event, and he's likened it to Expo 72. Now, if you're not familiar with that, and you probably aren't, unless you watch the Jesus Revolution film done by the Irwin Brothers, because they do talk about that, because in 1972, Campus Crusade for Christ, now known as CRU, had a conference that was attended by more than 80,000 college and high school students. My wife was part of that. A couple I was with yesterday, they were part of that. And it was a five-day gathering in which they gathered there at the Cotton Bowl. And many people think that it was really at the height of what was called the Jesus Movement. You had Billy Graham, and you had Chris Christopherson, and you had Jimmy Cash, and I mean, it was a who's who of individuals that were there. And I thought it was kind of interesting. Robert Jeffers compared what is going to happen on May 17th to what happened on Expo 72 here in Dallas. But also, Robert Jeffers went on to say, I believe that President Donald Trump believes, yes, we should celebrate the 250th birthday of America, and we'll do it in a great and glorious way. But it's also time, he believes, for America to rededicate itself to God. And so that was a statement by Robert Jeffers. He went on to say, if America is going to experience revival, then I first have to have a revival in my heart, he says. For America to rededicate herself to Christ means I must rededicate myself to Christ. And that's the angle that I'm going to take in my talk, he says, on the National Mall on May 17th. For those of you that would like to maybe take some notes, let me talk about what are the three pillars of what is going to happen at this rededication. Again, it's called Rededicate 250, a national jubilee for prayer, praise, and thanksgiving. There are three pillars. First pillar is this. The Miracles That Made Us. The Miracles That Made Us, which really consists of a reflection of God's providence through the 250 years, something that George Washington spoke about, wrote about, and certainly others have as well, honoring faith that inspired America's founders and has carried us forward in every generation since. So the first pillar is Miracles That Made Us. The second pillar is the miracle still in our midst, and that will really feature kind of the personal testimonies of God's healing in our lives and in our land. And then the third pillar is called a new birth of faith and freedom, which will involve a collective expression of gratitude for 250 years of freedom. And that will be include a guided and unified moment of rededication, asking for God's blessing, guidance, and grace for the next 250 years. Now, again, if you go down the list of who's speaking, first of all, I mentioned some of the cabinet members, but let's start with the House Speaker, Mike Johnson. He's been on the program with us before. He is slated to speak. The Secretary of War, or Secretary of Defense, whatever you want to say, Pete Hegseth, the Chief of Protocol, Monica Crowley. The Secretary of State, Marco Rubio, is going to actually deliver a video message. Ben Carson, who served, as you might remember, as Secretary of Housing and Urban Development, retired neurosurgeon, will also give some remarks. And then if you look at some of the people that we've had on this program that will be speaking, I'll just give you the short list. Pastor Jack Graham of Prestonwood Baptist Church, Pastor Jensen Franklin of course, the Georgia Free Chapel, Pastor Jonathan Polkluda, an individual we've had on the program many times when we've done our Next Generation Roundtable with the Harris Creek Baptist Church, Pastor Gary Hamrick of Cornerstone Chapel in Virginia, and also Reverend Samuel Rodriguez, who is the head and president of the National Hispanic Christian Leadership. As you might imagine, of course, you also have Franklin Graham, Billy Graham's son, who leads, of course, Samaritan's Purse. You also have a number of other notable individuals we've had on the program, people like Eric Metaxas, who is a radio talk show host and author, Sissy Graham Lynch, and a variety of others that are there. You, of course, have the U.S. Marine Band and a variety of other topics, but nevertheless, wanted you to know about this opportunity called Rededicate 250 on May 17th. For those of you that live near that area, you may want to attend it. Some of you may want to attend it because it may be the largest religious gathering in the last half century, and maybe you would like to book a ticket, so I want you to know about it ahead of time. But nevertheless, just a great opportunity for us to rededicate ourselves to the Lord. And don't forget about this Thursday. You might remember back in 1952, President Harry Truman signed a resolution declaring an annual National Day of Prayer. 1988, President Reagan signed into law designating the first Thursday of May as a time for a National Day of Prayer. I would encourage you to be involved in those activities. Be listening to us on that day. Also listening to your local radio station. They may be talking about events happening in your community. And I would encourage you to pray for America. Already talked about praying for those people on the Supreme Court, praying for those in positions of leadership. 1 Timothy 2 encourages us, really mandates us, for us to pray for those in authority. So let me encourage you to do that as well. But that's all we have for today. I hope that this has been a great discussion of the parable of the prodigal court. That's in the first hour. I've given you a number of very good articles today that you might want to use, including ones about the importance of the Bible and this very significant religious gathering. And I am privileged to have both Megans helping me today. Megan 1 and Megan 2 helping us both with engineering the program and producing the program. Steve is out, but I believe you'll be back with us tomorrow. So I hope you'll be back with us tomorrow right here on Point of View.
2: The Bible tells us not to worry, and yet there is a lot of worrying stuff in our world today. 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
1: There you go. Are you a small business owner? Nope.
0: So, as you're doing that, just Jay gave this book out Friday night. This one on Americans Who Pray. So that's another thing to talk about. Hey, Jay, why would you give a book out called Americans Who Pray? What's so significant about that?

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1: This is a battle between truth and deceit, a battle between forces that would enslave this country in darkness and between a media that wants to present you with the truth.
2: 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America's news outlets no longer provide the truth. 90% of news outlets in the United States are controlled by 6 corporations. The mission of the Epoch Times is to chase the truth, to ground all statements in fact.
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0: USA Radio News, I'm Ron Warner. Mail order access to an abortion pill is being restored by the Supreme Court for now. The High Court issued an emergency order Monday to give the justices more time to consider the issue.
1: The order from the Supreme Court allows pharmacy or mail order access without in-person doctor visits to continue for another week as lawyers send arguments to the court. Manufacturers of mifepristone argue the drug is safe, but conservative states say mailing the drug weakens their abortion bans. Medication abortions using mifepristone now account for a majority of abortions in the U.S., blunting the impact of the overturning of Roe v. Wade in 2022. Since then, nearly half of all U.S. states have implemented bans or restrictions on the medical procedure. Tony Waterman, Washington.
0: Separatists in Alberta say they've gathered enough signatures to force a vote on leaving Canada, submitting more than 300,000 names, well above the required threshold. The province could see a referendum as early as October if the signatures are verified. Premier Danielle Smith says she doesn't support separation, but has criticized federal policies impacting Alberta's oil industry. Experts note the movement reflects long-standing economic and political tensions, while legal challenges, especially from indigenous groups, could still block any vote. The FIFA World Cup starts next month, but reports indicate hotel bookings are not as strong as expected in the U.S.
2: There's been more than 5 million World Cup tickets sold, but a report by the American Hotel and Lodging Association says anticipated economic lift may fall short of expectations, with demand not yet translating into strong hotel bookings. The report says domestic travelers are outpacing international ones, and that visa barriers and broader geopolitical concerns are suppressing international demand. In New Jersey, I'm Scott Pringle.
0: From America's News Network, USA Radio News.
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0: Senator Lindsey Graham is drawing attention for suggesting the U.S. and Israel consider arming civilians inside of Iran to pressure the government. Speaking on Hannity, Graham argued internal resistance could shift the balance without U.S. troops. Critics warn such a move could raise major legal, ethical, and escalation risks as tensions with Iran continue to shape debate in Washington. State Farm is being hit hard in an investigation over how it handled claims after the devastating Palisades and Eaton fires.
4: The California Department of Insurance says State Farm delayed, underpaid, and buried policyholders in red tape at the worst moment of their lives. Insurance Commissioner Ricardo Lara says there were hundreds of violations of state law. The department wants State Farm to pay millions in fines. They also want the company's license suspended for up to 1 year. State Farm responded by saying, "Wildfire survivors deserve real solutions, not a distorted picture of State Farm's response." I'm Mark Mayfield.
0: Several zoos since Friday have seen active shooter or bomb threats reported as part of a string of swatting incidents spanning several states.
5: Three of the reports were in Ohio, while the others were reported in Colorado, Kentucky, Tennessee, and Arizona. Nothing suspicious has been found at any of the properties targeted in the incidents. It's not known if any of them were connected. The reports did lead to several evacuations for visitors and staff. I'm Michael Kastner.
0: I'm Ron Warner, USA Radio News.
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7: From the heart of our nation's capital in Washington, D.C., bringing compelling interviews, insightful analysis, taking you beyond the headlines and sound bites into conversations with our nation's leaders and newsmakers, all from a biblical worldview. 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
8: This is a setback for people who rely on medication abortion, who rely on getting, you know, easy access to basic health care. It's a setback because essentially it's attacking people and patients in care where it's needed the most.
9: That was Planned Parenthood CEO Alexis McGill Johnson responding to the Fifth Circuit Court of Appeals halting the current federal policy on chemical abortions being sent through the mail without medical consultation. Welcome to this Monday, May 4th edition of Washington Watch. I'm your host, Tony Perkins. Thanks for tuning in. As I welcome everyone to the program, I especially want to welcome those tuning in for the first time on the TLN network in the Chicago and San Francisco areas. I'll talk more about that later in the program. Well, coming up, the Supreme Court has temporarily restored broad access to the abortion pill mifepristone, blocking that Fifth Circuit Court ruling that would have restricted one of the primary methods of abortion nationwide. Aaron Holley, a pro-life attorney with Alliance Defending Freedom, joins us for a legal analysis of this significant development in the fight to protect the unborn. Plus, Congressman Scott Perry joins us to discuss the latest developments on Capitol Hill, including the war powers debate and the conflict with Iran. All of that and more straight ahead. Well, as we mentioned a moment ago, the Supreme Court has temporarily restored mail order access to the abortion drug mifepristone after the Fifth Circuit Court of Appeals on Friday granted the state of Louisiana a stay on the FDA policy, allowing the chemical abortion drug to be sent through the mail into the state of Louisiana. Joining us now is Washington Stand reporter Casey Harper. Casey, welcome to the program. This is somewhat complicated, on again, off again, a stay, not allowing the drug to be sent. Now the Supreme Court saying it can be sent at least temporarily.
10: Yeah, it's a little hard to follow, but I'll try to unpack it a little without going too into the weeds here. Danko Laboratories and Gen BioPro, those are both abortion drug makers that profit off the abortion pill. They filed this request on Saturday basically to stop the ruling on Friday, which prevented the mail order access to mifepristone, especially in pro-life states. Now, what we're seeing is the Supreme Court did this, or they ruled to give the justices time to review the emergency appeals filed by those drug makers. So they've temporarily blocked what happened on Friday. But it's not a ruling. It's not a definitive thing. It's just saying they need time to review this in depth. Justice Samuel Alito signed the order, which temporarily allows his women to order the abortion pills through the mail without having to visit an in-person doctor, at least for now. And I don't have to tell you, Tony, this is a huge case because mail-order abortion drugs account for well over 60% of abortions in the U.S.
9: Yeah, so I think this is an administrative stay for about a week, and then we should see more action by the Supreme Court. Very interesting. We're going to be watching this very, very closely. We'll talk more about it a little bit later. All right, continuing with my home state of Louisiana and the Supreme Court, another ruling. Coming from the court involving Louisiana and the congressional districts last week has sparked another wave of state redistricting battles in the South as Republicans and Democrats gear up for the midterms. Casey, walk us through what's happening there.
10: Yeah, that's right. The Supreme Court really clarified interpretation of the Voting Rights Act and racial districting, which is really having a big impact in particular on southern states and has triggered a chain reaction in the South and turned up the fire on this redistricting battle. So the Alabama legislature was set to have a special session today that could result in new legislative and congressional maps. They're just the latest state to do that. But it's not just Alabama. Tennessee Governor Bill Lee is set to review Tennessee's congressional maps tomorrow in a special session. And there may be more as President Trump is pushing on these red states to redistrict to really cancel out what we saw in other states like Virginia and California, which are moving to ramp up the number of Democrat seats coming out of their states.
11: Well, that's going to be interesting to watch as well, and we'll be keeping our eye on that, too. So, Casey, thanks so much for bringing us up to date.
10: Thanks.
11: All right, Congress is back in their districts this week on a recess, but there's still a lot happening. And I want to turn now to the situation in Iran, where there have been a number of developments over the weekend. Joining us now to discuss some of these is Congressman Scott Perry, who serves on the House Foreign Affairs Committee and the Permanent Select Committee on Intelligence. He represents the 10th Congressional District of Pennsylvania. He is also a combat veteran who retired at the rank of Brigadier General after nearly 40 years of military service. General Perry, welcome back to Washington Watch. Stand at ease.
12: Yeah, great to be with you, Tony. Yeah, a lot happening in the world, and of course it doesn't stop just because it's the weekend.
11: No, in fact, it seems to pick up on the weekend, and we got a lot to unpack here. On Friday, President Trump wrote to members of Congress arguing that he did not need to meet the 60-day deadline for the legislative approval of the conflict with Iran because the ceasefire, which took effect on April the 8th, did not trigger that, and now there's no conflict. How do you read that?
12: Well, I'm not sure that everybody's going to agree with that. We're going to look at the statute to make very sure, but I think that at some point we're going to have a conversation in Congress about it. And look, I'm not afraid of it. I think it's actually it's a pretty good conversation to have right in front of the American people. And if Democrats, so-called, want to side with the Iranian mullahs and the theocratic murderous terrorist regime in Iran, well, and they want to do that on the House or the Senate floor, well, God bless them. We ought to know where they stand and who they stand with. They're always keen to blame America and, of course, this president. But let's remember who started this whole thing. It was Iran who 47 years ago took our American embassy workers hostage and has been killing Americans ever since then. And so I think it's great that the president is trying to stop this war, but unfortunately, not everybody in America is siding with America. So I think there's going to be a difference of opinion there, but I think that the conversation should not be shied away from.
11: I would agree with you, Congressman Perry. I think there's a strong case to be made. In fact, if I look back over all the conflicts since I was in the Marine Corps in the 1980s, this is probably the one that has the strongest case to be made because of the constant threats by Iran and the pursuit of nuclear capabilities, their attacks on our allies of Israel, their threats to attack us. I think the president was justified in his actions. And I think if the Congress had a debate over this and had the information out there, I think the American public would be more supportive than what they are today.
12: I would agree with you. Unfortunately, in this day and age, the president and we simply can't trust certain members of Congress with sensitive information regarding our enemies and imminent attacks to safeguard that information and not give a heads up. And I will turn to not only members of the legislature, but if you recall, in the last Trump administration, the chairman of the Joint Chiefs of Staff was found out to likely inform China of any impending kinetic activity, which, you know, that should have its own adjudication. But that's just the level of discord and disagreement with the United States of America and with his commander in chief. And so we have to be very, very careful in navigating these circumstances vis-a-vis enemies of the United States.
11: You know, that's a whole nother conversation we need to have at some point, because it's not only just within the Trump administration. As you'll recall, during the last Biden administration, there were those within the Pentagon tipping off and letting information out regarding Israeli intelligence and movements that Israel was making. I mean, this is a real threat to our national defense to not be able to trust the elected leaders and those who are entrusted with the authority of American secrets as well as American wherewithal to defend itself.
12: You're exactly right, Tony. And just remember, a lot of people throw around the term treason for all kinds of different reasons, but in this case where there is a specific enemy, aiding and abetting the enemy can be seen as treason, and individuals can be charged with treason. So it's very, very serious. The United States hasn't done that very much. And I think that people are willing to play fast and loose with the rules. But other than betraying your country, they better start being careful about their own personal well-being, because at some point the United States is going to be willing and it's going to be necessary to enforce those rules and have accountability for the actions that of those who help our enemies.
11: I mean, how else do you maintain your freedom?
12: Right. That's exactly right, Tony.
11: All right. I want to mention, we've just got a few minutes left. Earlier this morning, the U.S. commenced Project Freedom to guide the stranded ships that are in the Strait of Hormuz or through the Strait of Hormuz. In a press release yesterday, CITCOM announced that the U.S. military was supporting this Project Freedom, and it would guide would use guided missile destroyers to help see this strait open back up, obviously releasing some of the pressure and tension on the global economy. What do you make of this move?
12: Well, I think it has to happen. Look, the Straits of Hormuz are really critically important. Unfortunately, it's on the shoreline of Iran, and even as important that Iran really doesn't have any leadership, and for what leadership it does have right now, it continues to talk out of both sides of the mouth of its mouth like it always does, saying that they want to negotiate at the same time attacking the ships in the straits. And so, unfortunately, the safety is of paramount concern for these ships. And one rogue actor in Iran can create devastating effects that shock the world economy. That stuff has to end. That's what has to end. Incredibly difficult. We could sure use some help from our Gulf state allies who are appreciative and supportive of the effort, but aren't really willing to get their hands dirty, letting the United States carry the entire weight. It's time for them to get in the game and deal with their neighbor as they should.
11: Speaking of definitions, Congressman Perry, the blockade continues, which is really putting the stranglehold on the Iranian economy, which is what may very well bring that regime to negotiation. So, I mean, I think it's a good move. But some interpret that as an act of war, which would say that the president's claim that there's no hostile activity doesn't hold up. Is that something else that's going to be debated in this process?
12: It probably will be. I think in other cases, this is seen as generally a defensive or a police action. It's going to come down to the rhetoric and what really happens on the ground. But let's remember, this is all in response to Iran's malign activities. Excuse me.
11: Well, you mentioned not having much help from our allies. I want to get your reaction to the Pentagon's announcement on Friday that the U.S. will withdraw about 5,000 troops from Germany in the next 6 to 12 months. And that comes after the Germany chancellors made critical remarks of U.S. activity in Iran.
12: Well, look, I think it's well placed. It's been a long time that many people, myself included, have been wondering what the value of NATO is. The United States taxpayer pays the lion's share of the defense of Europe, and yet what's on the other side of that equation for the United States of America when your allies, for which you are paying for their security in your time of need, abandon you and then criticize you in public? And so I think the president is basically saying, we've had enough of this blank check to the European states that depend on us for their security when they refuse to help us in any way, shape, or form, and refuse to even live up to their end of the bargain to begin with. And I think it's long overdue.
11: You know, whether you agree or disagree with President Trump on a number of issues, I happen to agree with him on most, he takes action. And they're not accustomed to that. The world is not accustomed to a president in the United States that takes decisive actions.
12: Well, certainly not when it's in the United States' best interest. They have been used to, for decades and decades, of American taxpayers cleaning out their wallets for the sake of Europe and getting nothing in return for it. This president has said enough of that they're certainly not used to that. And, of course, Right. They're saying that, you know, it destroys the world order. What good is a world order when we do all the paying, they get all the benefit, and we get nothing out of it?
11: That sounds like an out of order, not a world order. Congressman Scott Perry, always great to see you, my friend. Thanks for joining us. All right, coming up next, Aaron Holley joins us to discuss the Supreme Court and abortion.
13: I think all people really need to have this type of education.
14: Well, I can tell you that it's been an amazing course, period.
15: I think this course is a reminder that a biblical worldview should really impact everything. It impacts our government from the federal to the state to the local. It should impact what we're doing with our families and with our work.
16: God and Government is a video-driven, Bible-based training course from Family Research Council that explores the connection between biblical principles and American government. In this six-session video series, FRC President Tony Perkins equips participants with a practical understanding of civil government from a biblical worldview.
14: I would encourage all people to take it. I almost wish I would have took it earlier, that I could have taught my kids this.
17: I wish I had known these things when we were homeschooling, because I think children and my adults now would just greatly be influenced by that information.
18: So I'm an attorney, and for me, it gives me some direct practical knowledge of what I can do to try to impact my legal community, to make better legislation, to try to encourage legislators to make choices that have a biblical worldview, which is what we really want.
19: Any pastor would benefit from taking this course, because we are dual citizens, right? We are citizens of the kingdom of God, but we're also citizens of this great land, and that comes with responsibility.
15: Even as someone who has been involved in these types of issues for a while, you're learning little bits and pieces of new stuff all the time, but it's also approachable enough that newer people, younger people, high school, college students, they can really glean something from this. So I would encourage everybody to take this course, whether it's the videos, whether it's doing it in person. Bring your Bible study group through it, bring your homeschool group through it, and equip yourself for these challenging days ahead.
16: View the course at frc.org/God and Government or on the Stand Firm app.
11: Welcome back to Washington Watch. Good to have you with us on this Monday. All right, we received some great news heading into the weekend when a federal court temporarily blocked the unlawful mailing of abortion drugs into pro-life states like my home state of Louisiana. Now, this is an issue that we have discussed multiple times, probably weekly, if not daily, on Washington Watch. The Biden-era abortion-by-mail scheme designed to undermine the Dobbs decision that overturned Roe, which has remained in place, unfortunately, since the start of the Trump administration, despite calls by pro-life organizations, lawmakers, and attorneys general of the states like Louisiana, whose case against the FDA is at the center of Friday's ruling. Now, the Supreme Court responded earlier today after the manufacturers of the abortion drug filed a request with the high court over the weekend. U.S. Supreme Court put a temporary administrative stay on the ruling. So where does this leave us and where are we headed? Here to break it all down is Aaron Holley, who serves as counsel at Alliance Defending Freedom, supporting the Center for Life team. She argued alongside Louisiana at the district court on this case. Aaron, welcome back to Washington Watch. Thanks for joining us.
20: Thanks for having me. Great to be here, Tony.
11: So the Supreme Court has blocked Friday's ruling, but it's just temporary. Mm-hmm. Walk us through what's happening now.
20: Sure, that's exactly right. So when the Supreme Court gets a stay request from one of the parties before the Court of Appeals, it is quite typical for the court to enter what's called an administrative stay so that the full court can consider the stay request. So nothing unusual. We expected Justice Alito to grant this administrative stay. And now the really important part starts. Louisiana will file on Thursday a response to that application before the court. And we hope that the full Supreme Court will let the Fifth Circuit's decision control and the reinstatement of those crucial protections for women to continue.
11: Now, in reading the drug manufacturers, who obviously have money to be made here, they looked like the same worn out arguments they had used before, arguing that Louisiana didn't have standing in this case. And in this particular case that you were a part of, not only is it the state of Louisiana that it's our laws, as still a citizen of Louisiana, our laws are being undermined, but also we're having to pay for the adverse effects of women who are taking this drug and ending up in the ER rooms. Plus, there was a woman who was given this drug, coerced to take it, that is also a party to this suit. So how, if Louisiana and this woman who was coerced to take the drug, mm-hmm. Rosella, who would have standing if they don't?
20: No one. In fact, in one of the sort of key parts of the Supreme Court decision on the Biden administration RIMS a couple of years ago, the Biden administration actually made the preposterous argument that no party, no one, not someone harmed like Rosalie, not a state, no one could challenge these RIMS. We think the Fifth Circuit got it correct in finding that to be untrue. As you mentioned, Louisiana has two ways of satisfying the standing doctrine. One is sovereign injury. The state's pro-life laws are utterly unenforceable. Nearly 1,000 abortions take place every month because pro-abortion doctors mail these drugs across state lines enabled by those 2023 REMS. And secondly, as you mentioned, Louisiana has identified over $92,000 worth of economic harm just from two cases of abortion drug mifepristone. There's no question that that actual economic harm is much higher, and that doesn't even take into account those unborn lives and harm to women.
11: Aaron, you were a part of the Dobbs case. Did not the court, the high court, rule in that lawmakers in the respective states have a right to determine the policies for their state as it pertains to abortion?
20: That's exactly right, Tony. And that's precisely why the Biden administration implemented the 2023 REMS. It rolled these out right after the Dobbs oral argument when it could see the writing on the wall with the stated purpose of making abortion available in every state, even states that protect life like Louisiana.
11: In the Fifth Circuit opinion that was issued on Friday, the reason that stay was granted, according to this three-judge panel, is that they said there's a high expectation that Louisiana will win this suit. Therefore, we are issuing this stay. So it appeared at the Fifth Circuit that Louisiana is on the right track.
20: Absolutely. And it's kind of a strange district court ruling here. As the Fifth Circuit pointed out, the district court and the Fifth Circuit found that Louisiana is likely to win to prove that these changes by the Biden administration were unlawful. And it's also suffering irreparable harm every day. Abortion drugs are mailed over state lines, costing it money and taking the lives of its unborn children. Now, what the district court said was, well, the FDA has promised to reconsider the 2023 REMS. But as the Fifth Circuit pointed out, just because a prior law or regulation is so unlawful that the agency has recognized that and committed to studying it again doesn't mean you should leave it in place when it's causing irreparable harm.
11: Right. And it didn't say specifically in the opinion, but it kind of hinted at the fact that there appears to be some foot dragging by the FDA on this review. As they pointed out, you know, it was a year ago they said they were going to review it. Nothing yet. They're still collecting data. So when that review would actually be accomplished, nobody knows. So in the meantime, Louisiana has a right to act. But just about a minute and a half left, Aaron. So how will this play? How could this possibly play out? We get the arguments to the court. What then?
20: Sure. So the Supreme Court has a couple of options. It could either agree with the drug manufacturers and put the Fifth Circuit's decision on hold pending appellate review. And what that would mean is that pro-abortion doctors continue mailing drugs unlawfully into states like Louisiana. We hope that doesn't happen. We hope the court recognizes that Louisiana does have standing here. No one really disputes that it has a strong merits argument. And so we hope the court continues that stay of the 2023 REMS, providing safeguards for women. The other option that the court could consider is something called cert before judgment. The drug manufacturers have both suggested that if the court declines to stay the Fifth Circuit's decision, keeps those protections for women, then the court should grant cert, take briefs, and hear argument right away. So that's one possibility as well.
11: Well, we're going to be not only watching this and participating in it, but praying as well. This is a major, major case. And Aaron Holley, appreciate your work in it and appreciate you joining us today.
20: Thank you, Tony.
11: All right. And folks, this is something to really pray about. I mean, this is the continuing the shedding of innocent blood in our country. All right. Don't go away. We're coming back with more right after this break.
1: Breaking news at Town Hall. I'm Bob Agnew in Washington. The U.S. military said two American-flagged merchant ships had successfully transited the Strait of Hormuz on Monday as part of a new initiative. It's called Project Freedom, designed to open up the strait despite ongoing threats from Iran, Defense Secretary Pete Hegseth.
21: For too long, Iran has been harassing ships, shooting at civilian tankers from all nations, and trying to impose a tolling system. Iran's plan, a form of international extortion, is unacceptable.
1: President Trump doesn't talk much about red lines in the war with Iran, but he got a chance to do just that when he spoke with the Salem Radio Network's Hugh Hewitt.
22: Do we have to get back the highly enriched uranium? Is that a red line for a deal?
23: Yes, we do.
22: Do they have to cap their missile production?
23: And by the way, from a standpoint of value, it's not very valuable. Probably can't be used. They may not be able to get it because, you know, despite they love to say, oh, maybe these great pilots didn't do their job. In the dead of night at 1 o'clock in the morning with no moon, every single bomb went down those air shafts. It's the most incredible. Totally, you know, I use the word obliterated, and the Atomic Energy Commission agreed with me.
1: The president was a recent guest on the Hugh Hewitt Show on the Salem Radio Network. On Wall Street right now, a booming session with the Dow up by 291 points, and NASDAQ up 375. Lawmakers in several southern states meeting this week to consider redistricting plans in response to the Supreme Court ruling that struck down voting districts that were drawn up solely on the basis of race.
24: Republican Alabama Governor Kay Ivey called legislators into a special session on Monday, which could enable a new date for congressional primaries. Tennessee Republican Governor Bill Lee has announced a special session starting Tuesday to redraw the state's U.S. House districts. And Louisiana lawmakers are in session to consider how to redraw districts after the Supreme Court struck down a majority black district in that state.
1: That's Bernie Bennett reporting. More from townhall.com.
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11: Welcome back to Washington Watch. Good to have you with us. All right, last week, House Republicans again did what the Capitol Hill Press Corps thought impossible to do. They came together and delivered some key legislative wins with their razor-thin majority. Well, I spoke with House Speaker Mike Johnson about this for our weekend program this week on Capitol Hill. We discussed how prayer, and he acknowledged this publicly, has been central to advancing GOP objectives and bringing unity among the Republicans in a almost impossible environment. And I'd like to share part of our conversation with you right now. Here's House Speaker Mike Johnson.
26: We live in a completely politically polarized era, as we know. Politics have never been more divided than they are right now. But lots of reasons for that. Social media, the 24-hour news cycle, the ability of everyone to, you know, spur on division and contention. And, you know, we have a very diverse caucus. There's almost 220 House Republicans, and they represent many different kinds of districts all across the country, you know, from deep, deep red districts to some Republicans who are elected in slightly Democrat-leaning districts. And so they have to attach and attack the problem sets with very different approaches. And so my job as the leader of all this is to bring consensus among all those groups and priorities and ideas. And it takes a long time sometimes. You know, it's often said that the legislative process is like sausage being made. I mean, it certainly is. It's ugly sometimes, but at the end, we get the result. And the ultimate result, and the reason that we get there all the time, is you're right, Tony, because I say this openly. We pray these things through. And that sounds radical these days when somebody says that. But you know what? That's what the founders did. That's what the framers did. That's what former generations of American leaders in Congress did, certainly from the time of America's independence and in the early days of the Republic. They openly acknowledged the providential hand of God and the affairs of men, and they sought divine guidance because the challenges were larger than them individually and collectively. And that's a humble thing that we do before God. We do it individually and collectively in this Republican conference. And ultimately, Tony, I'm telling you, that's how we prevail.
11: Is that sausage making or is that boudin that you're making?
26: It's boudin, right. Louisiana reference, exactly.
11: All right, so let's talk about FISA, because it ended up a 45-day extension because the Senate rejected what the House sent over. What's next on FISA?
26: Well, look, it's one of the most contentious issues of public policy. It's a critically important national

0: reforms to this to tighten it up and make sure it wouldn't be abused to spy on Americans. We did that in 2024. It is working exactly as desired. We put a few more minor modifications and additional reforms on it, and the Senate didn't like those. So the two chambers are going back and forth. Leader Thune and the Republicans in the Senate, as you know, only have 53 Republican votes, so they have to get 7 Democrats, and it's very difficult to get them along on anything right now because they're convinced that they can't give President Trump a win, even on something as simple and as important as national security. So we did a short-term extension, and we'll continue to work through it, and I'm convinced that we'll get to an equilibrium point where we can make sure that that statute does not expire.
1: Mr. Speaker, we're talking about prayer. I don't know if you were praying specifically for this. You have been working and praying that the majority, the Republicans, keep the majority. But the United States Supreme Court handed down a decision this week, regarding our home state of Louisiana and its congressional districts that could aid in this effort quite significantly.
0: Well, it will, and it's a right result. They declared that our current map for congressional House districts is unconstitutional because it was written on the basis of drawn on the basis of race. That's not appropriate. It's not constitutional. The court pointed that out. They were looking at Section 2 of the Voting Rights Act for folks who are deep in the weeds on this. But here's the ultimate result, Tony. We're going to get a new map in Louisiana. I think a number of the states in the South may get the same treatment because their maps are also drawn on an unconstitutional basis at this point. The more people recognize that, the greater the chance is we get maps that accurately reflect the populations of those states. I think in the end of this, the Republican Party will gain a number of seats, and that will be helpful to the House.
1: Now, I have not spoken to the governor, Governor Landry of Louisiana. I do know that he has rescheduled the primaries, which were actually early voting was to start this weekend. I was planning on voting this weekend because I was going to be out of town for the election. Any idea when those primaries may be?
0: Well, I've been talking to the governor and some of the legislators there that are going to be involved in this process. I think they may draw new maps as early as next week. But because it is so close, they pushed the election date back. At this point, Tony, I expect that we may go back to the old system as we used to do in Louisiana, where we have a jungle primary, as it's called, in November and then the runoff in December. That may be the only way to allow enough time for all this to settle out.
1: It's going to be very interesting to see. It is also interesting that 25 years ago or so, we had a very similar situation with our congressional district maps. In fact, Cleo Fields, who now holds District 6 that is at issue here, was in that same position only to lose that when the lines were redrawn. So the court, interpreting the Constitution as it should be and not allowing race to be a deciding factor in the drawing of these districts, it shows you how important the court is.
0: Well, that's right. And this is the genius of the founders, how they set up the three branches of the federal government for checks and balances. And you can't allow, political issues to be the main driving factor in making sure that people are fairly represented in their states. And, the court has to look at this objectively. They have to evaluate these ideas on the basis of the Constitution. I think they did the right thing here. And it was a long time coming. And so I think there'll be a new shuffle on all that. I think it'll settle out. And then the big thing, as we've talked about, is in 2030, after the population shifts out of the blue states are reflected, all those people moving to the red states, you're going to have many more seats.
1: That was my interview over the weekend with House Speaker Mike Johnson this week on Capitol Hill. You can tune into that every Saturday and Sunday. You can go to the Stand Firm app and hear it as well, or on the Salem Radio Network. All right, coming up, we'll discuss the latest in Iran. Former Pentagon official Dr. Michael Rubin joins us next here on Washington Watch. Don't go anywhere. A lot more straight ahead.
2: 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Splashdown confirmed at 7:07 p.m. Central Time. A new chapter of the exploration of our celestial neighbor is complete. Integrity's astronauts back on Earth.
3: When I got back on the ship, I'm not really a religious person, but there was just no other avenue for me to explain anything or to experience anything. So I asked for the chaplain on the Navy ship to just come visit us for a minute. And when that man walked in, I'd never met him before in my life, but I saw the cross on his collar, and I broke down in tears. Like, it's very hard to fully grasp what we just went through. And when the sun eclipsed behind the moon, I think all four of us, I turned to Victor and I said, I don't think humanity has evolved to the point of being able to comprehend what we are looking at right now, because it was otherworldly. It was amazing.
4: That was Commander Reed Wiseman of the Artemis II mission, reflecting on their journey around the moon. So here's a question. Does that sound like a man that just entered space, an empty, cold vacuum of nothingness? Or did he encounter something so profound, so full, so warm and bursting with life, it's almost as if someone was breathing on it? Perhaps it was so meaningful that the word space doesn't do the journey justice. Well, it sounds like he didn't encounter space, but something else, what the Bible calls the heavens. As the psalmist says, the heavens declare the glory of God and continually pours out speech. And that speech just might leave you speechless if you're seeking it. It seems like Commander Wiseman discovered the truth of Psalm 139 in reality. Where shall I go from your spirit, or where shall I flee from your presence? If I ascend to heaven and orbit the moon, you are there. So here's the glorious news for Commander Wiseman and all of humanity.
1: Welcome back to Washington Watch. Thanks for tuning in. All right, coming up, we just opened registration up for the Pray, Vote, Stand Summit coming up this fall in Leesburg, Virginia, just outside of our nation's capital. As America marks its 250th anniversary, this is a powerful gathering that will bring together Christian leaders, issue experts, and believers from across the country for a time of prayer, encouragement, and action. Pray, vote, stand. All right. 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Our word for today comes from Judges chapter 7. Then the Lord said to Gideon, "By the 300 men who lapped, I will save you and deliver the Midianites into your hand. Let all the people go, every man to his place." Then he divided the 300 men into three companies, and he put a trumpet into every man's hand and with empty pitchers and torches inside the pitchers. "When I blow the trumpet, I and all who are with me, then you also blow the trumpets on every side of the whole camp and say, 'The sword of the Lord and of Gideon.'" So Gideon and the 300 with him came to the outpost of the camp. At the beginning of the middle watch, they blew the trumpets and broke the pitchers in their hands. But look what happens. When the 300 blew the trumpets, the Lord set every man's sword against his companion throughout the whole camp, and the army fled. The trumpet symbolized bold proclamation of the truth, the light, the word of God. Like the 300, when we proclaim God's truth, he routs the enemy. To find out more about our journey through the Bible, text BIBLE to 67742. All right, right before we go to our last guest today, I mentioned this earlier in the program. We want to especially welcome those in the greater Chicago metro and the Bay Area of California, from San Jose to San Francisco, Sacramento, and beyond, who are now tuning in to Washington Watch on the TLN network. We want to give a special thanks to Debbie Frazier, who spearheaded this launch at TLN. We have partnered with TLN over the years on various efforts and are thrilled to be airing live at 4 p.m. in the Chicago metro and later at 4 p.m. Pacific time in the San Francisco area. So to our new viewers, we're thrilled that you're part of the growing Washington Watch family. All right. Earlier today, the Iranian regime said it received the latest peace proposal from the U.S. Now, this follows President Trump's rejection yesterday of Tehran's 14-point proposal, which he reportedly said was not acceptable. This latest development comes as the U.S. commenced Project Freedom to guide ships safely out of the Strait of Hormuz, a move that Tehran has responded to with threats to attack any commercial vessels that attempt to transit through the waterway without Iranian permission. I don't know. Doesn't sound like a resolution is on the horizon. Joining us now with the latest on this situation, former Pentagon official Dr. Michael Rubin, director of Policy Analysis at the Middle East Forum. He's also a senior fellow at the American Enterprise Institute, where he specializes in Middle Eastern countries, especially Iran and Turkey. Dr. Rubin, welcome back to Washington Watch. Hope you had a great weekend.
5: Hey, thank you so much, Tony. I did.
1: All right, let's start with Iran's 14-point peace proposal. I mean, I think it's whittling down a little bit, or it's moving anyway, but it doesn't appear to have hit the spot yet.
5: No, and when you actually look at almost each of those 14 points, they're so ridiculous on the face that really what the Iranians are trying to do is signal to the United States they're not interested in negotiating. What's not quite as public is that it appears while the United States had issued the ceasefire in order to have some sort of negotiations with Iran, the Iranians continued to mine the Strait of Hormuz and some of the international waterways through which shipping transits. The biggest danger here right now is that Iranians are reverting to their usual playbook, Tony, which is simply to run down the clock in the hope that the people with whom they're negotiating will eventually move on, because, of course, while Iran is a dictatorship, we're a democracy, and therefore what they're doing is fishing for a future official who might rescue them from the mess which the Iranians now find themselves in.
1: Well, I mean, I don't blame them. I mean, if that's basically the only card they have left to play, unless they want to change what they're doing, and I don't think their ideology allows them to do that. But historically, you know, the American people have a short, temperament for these types of things, and plus you get a new administration and they'll completely reverse course. But I think President Trump is keeping the pressure on, keeping the blockade on these ports, squeezing the economy of Iran, which is basically squeezing the Revolutionary Guard, which takes all the receipts there. I was talking with former Secretary of State Mike Pompeo on Friday, and you know he believes that you know when you pull back a few layers there, it is the Revolutionary Guard that's driving this this regime at present. And that ideology runs so deep, the idea that we might come to a reasonable conclusion with them diplomatically is highly improbable.
5: Well, I happen to agree with Secretary Pompeo on this. Look, when some people have said that Donald Trump's actions have only radicalized the regime, I don't think they're actually seeing the big picture. The Iran, of course, is a conscript society. And therefore, you either were conscripted into the army or you had to join the Revolutionary Guard. Many people joined the Revolutionary Guard just because the salaries were better, the privileges were better. And as soon as the bombs started dropping, these guys who weren't true believers simply faded into the woodwork. What remained were the true believers. And in a way, that makes sense. The same thing happened with Pol Pot and the Khmer Rouge when the military action that unseated them began. The fact of the matter is, now you know who you have to go after. What you don't do, and Pompeo is right about this, is simply negotiate with them, because ideologically, they will never accept a solution. The United States is very bad, traditionally, at understanding the ideology of its adversaries. And Donald Trump, who came, is a fabulous negotiator. He came from this milieu of real estate dealing and so forth, but ideology doesn't come into play in that. You can't be transactional with the Islamic Revolutionary Guard Corps.
1: So his approach by putting, as I mentioned a moment ago, the blockades, which is squeezing the Iranian economy, this appears to be the best. I mean, we only got about 25% of the targets left. We've blown everything else up. This is going to destabilize the country even more so. And could it not set up, maybe not tomorrow, maybe not next week, but eventually the people there, the economy getting so bad that people will respond, that we could see the destabilization of this regime?
5: I think that's actually the case. There's an analogy with regard to Serbia, where when Bill Clinton bombed Serbia, he didn't unseat Slobodan Milosevic. That happened the next year because Slobodan Milosevic wasn't able to pay the salaries and a lot of his allies had simply been killed in this bombing. The difference between Slobodan Milosevic and the Iranian leadership is that Slobodan Milosevic and his Serbian nationalists weren't willing to wholesale slaughter everyone in their country. It appears that the Islamic Revolutionary Guard Corps are, and even if the Iranians among them aren't, they're importing Hezbollah and Iraqi militias to do the same thing.
1: Yeah,
5: that said, the Iranians have never been in such poor economic straits.
1: You just can't escape the ideology here that's driving them.
5: No, the important thing to understand about the Islamic Revolutionary Guard Corps, Tony, is you can go into that bubble when you're 8 years old because they run the equivalent of evil Boy Scout programs. Then they have student clubs. They run their own universities. And so if you've been indoctrinated since the age of eight, you may actually believe what may sound like nonsense to us, which so many previous administrations in Washington were willing to dismiss as rhetorical flourish. They're not rhetorical flourish. The danger is some of these guys truly believe what they're saying, and that's why they need to be eliminated. Again, we really don't even know who we're negotiating with. It's like Weekend at Muchtapa's instead of Weekend at Bernie's, because the supreme leader, Muchtapa Khamenei, hasn't been seen alive in more than 2 months. So the fact of the matter is, we need, if we're going to negotiate, we negotiate from a position of strength. We have that. Because the Iranian currency is now 1.8 million to the dollar. At the time of the revolution, it was 70 to the dollar. It's wow. In free fall. They can't export their oil. They can't import their gasoline. And remember, the Persian Gulf might be huge, but there's only about 10 Iranian ports there that we need to control. And right now, we're controlling them.
1: Final question on this front, and I want to pivot to another topic. What do you see as the likely outcome here? I mean, we can't stay in a perpetual ceasefire.
5: Well, look. Unfortunately, I believe that we're in a situation where the greatest enemy is our own political dynamics, and the Iranians know that. The Iranians have lost by any metric. It's quite amazing how many people think that the United States has been stalemated in this case. The Iranians have lost the top three or four layers of their leadership. They've lost most of their military equipment. They've lost their economy and so forth. We are in a position to dictate to them. We shouldn't go into a game of poker having a full house or a royal flush and be outbluffed by a pair of twos.
1: Maybe we need to use an analogy. Go fish. I'm not sure. But I want to talk about something else because we get focused on one area, and rightfully so. I mean, this is a big deal, what's happening in the Middle East in Iran. But some developments in Mali. Tell us about that.
5: Well, as you know, Mali is a country in West Africa, Tony. It's about twice the size of Texas, or about the size of Texas and California combined. It's bordered by seven different countries, so it's right in the thick of things. And they used to be a democracy, but that they were overthrown. The French were kicked out. What used to be the Wagner Group, the Russians took over, but the Russians are now being kicked out. The important thing here is on April 25th, an Al-Qaeda affiliate named Jamaat Nusrat al-Islam wal-Muslimin, JNIM, basically killed the defense minister, had a whole series of attacks, and now has blockaded the capital, Bamako. And so there's a very real possibility that in the next week or so, Al-Qaeda could take over a major state in West Africa. There's two dangers to this. First of all, as I said, Mali is huge, and it could be a launching point for any number of other countries. But it's also a launching point, even though it's not exactly contiguous, to what we've seen with Boko Haram in Nigeria. Basically, the Christians in West Africa are now in very great peril. And I should just note, Tony, that every administration since, let's say, George H.W. Bush, the elder President Bush, had their national security legacy defined by the crisis no one saw coming during the campaign. I would actually argue that what's happening in West Africa now could be as important to Donald Trump's legacy and our national security as what's happening in the Persian Gulf.
1: Are they operating in isolation, or are there other players kind of bolstering them, helping them to create greater destabilization in Africa?
5: Well, I mean, in the past, Russia was helping kick all the Western interests, France and so forth, out of Mali. And the Russians, as they were in Mozambique, were defeated. What I worry about and what we need to keep an eye on, of course, is Turkey. Right. Because we may talk about Turkey as a NATO ally, but several years ago, a recording leaked between Turkish Air and one of Recep Tayyip Erdogan, the president of Turkey's chief aides, in which Turkish Air was being used to smuggle weaponry and explosives to Boko Haram and Islamists in northern Nigeria. Turkey also has a presence in Mali. I'm afraid Turkey is doing what Pakistan has before, what Saudi Arabia has before, where they might talk a good game at home, but they export radical Islamism abroad, and that always blows back. We're about to face that big time in West Africa. And remember, Mali isn't that far. It's only one country in between them and Europe.
1: Well, and you look at Nigeria, and we know Boko Haram and even the Fulani herdsmen, better equipped in some cases, especially Boko Haram, than the Nigerian military. So we know that they're getting supplied from someplace. I mean, we see the same thing happening in Mali. I mean, this could be, as you pointed out, this could be quite significant in defining moment. Because people don't realize what will happen with the migration to Europe. I mean, Europe's already in trouble.
5: You're absolutely right, Tony, and I'm glad you brought up the Fulanis, because they are a major force in Mali. So when you want to draw the connection there, there you have it. Now, when it comes to the Delta region, to Biafra in Nigeria, the previous administration, President Biden, but especially Secretary of State Tony Blinken, were willing to exculpate the Fulanis and said, you know, all this migration, all these Fulanis coming down and slaughtering Christians, that's just the result of climate change.
1: Yeah.
5: But let me tell you, Tony, climate change doesn't charter the buses which the Fulani militiamen were using to drive into Christian villages and then stage massacres.
1: No, I mean, I know that's a fact because he told me that to my face when I was on the U.S. Commission on International Religious Freedom, when the Biden administration removed them from the country of particular concerns list. That former Secretary of State Mike Pompeo helped us get established. I appreciate you bringing this up because I think this is something we need to be very, very careful of and watching. I mean, we can't be the world's policeman, but we certainly, through various levers that we have, can influence what's happening in these regions. And I agree with you on Turkey. I think we give Turkey way too much latitude, and they're a bad actor. I'll give you the final say. You got 30 seconds.
5: No, they absolutely are. And, you know, if we want to look at Turkey being a bad actor, we have nowhere else to look, but also with regard to Hezbollah, which, of course, is now in a fight with regard to Israel. Most people in the region behind the scenes will say that Turkey is supporting Hezbollah despite their sectarian difference, simply because they want to further their Cold War with Israel before it becomes a hot war. Again, this brings us back to what we were saying, Tony. Ideology, ideology, ideology. We can't ignore it.
1: We have to believe it when they say it. We have a hard time doing that. Dr. Rubin, always great to see you, my friend. Thanks for joining us.
5: Thanks for having me, Tony.
1: Folks, thank you for joining us as well. Remember, Pray Vote Stand Summit coming up. Go to PrayVoteStand.org. And keep praying, keep voting, and keep standing.
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0: USA Radio News, I'm Ron Warner. Several elected officials and community leaders are demanding that Walgreens officials change their decision to shut down one of their Chicago Southside stores. Perry Williams reports.
1: Sixth Ward Alderman William Hall says a closure of the business at 86 in Cottage Grove will impact local seniors in need of medication.
2: When 12th and State Street had loss prevention, they redesigned. Again, this neighborhood is not broke. No. These people behind us have good jobs, retirees, and they want a quality medicine option in their neighborhood.
1: Walgreens says the store will close on June 4th due to high levels of theft and violent incidents.
0: NASA says a potentially hazardous asteroid will fly past Earth in about 3 years' time.
3: Big news day, huh?
4: Man, NASA's making some huge announcement. Yeah, they've been talking about it all day.
5: Experts say the asteroid named Apophis is roughly 250 yards wide and would do catastrophic damage if it actually hit the Earth, but they call that an extreme long shot. Radar observations of Apophis during its flyby in 2021 ruled out an impact for at least the next century.
3: I'm not running anymore.
6: Great speech. I'm sure the asteroid will be very moved.
5: NASA's website says it'll safely pass about 20,000 miles from Earth on April 13th, 2029, though the agency notes that distance is closer than the distance of many satellites in orbit. I'm Scott Carr.
0: The Gap co-founder Doris Fisher has died.
7: She passed away over the weekend at the age of 94. Fisher and her late husband first opened a Gap store in 1969 in San Francisco, selling Levi's jeans, records, and cassette tapes. The store eventually grew to become one of the most recognizable clothing retailers in the country. The brand now operates more than 3,500 stores nationwide, with annual sales of close to $15 billion. Doris and Donald Fisher are survived by their three sons, who all remain involved in the family business. I'm Tammy Trujillo.
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0: The Pentagon is warning Iran over threats to commercial shipping in the Strait of Hormuz, saying any attack would trigger a devastating U.S. response. Defense Secretary Pete Hegseth said the U.S. is not seeking conflict, but will defend international waterways and shipping. Military officials say forces remain on alert as tensions continue, despite a fragile ceasefire in the region. Senate Republicans are facing scrutiny after including $1 billion for security tied to a proposed White House ballroom linked to Donald Trump in a broader funding package. The project was previously described as privately funded, but lawmakers say the new money is strictly for security upgrades. Critics, including Chuck Schumer, question the priority amid broader spending needs, while Republicans argue the package focuses on border security and law enforcement. Alberta's separatists submit enough signatures to trigger a possible independence vote. Premier Danielle Smith opposes leaving, and legal challenges could still delay or block a referendum. Kids across America are seeing a big change in gym class as President Trump has brought back the Presidential Fitness Test Award.
10: That's the one where students try different activities like running or sit-ups and stretching to earn a special fitness badge. The idea is to help kids stay active, have fun, and set some personal goals. Teachers say the new version will be more encouraging and less stressful than those pull-ups of years past, focusing on doing your best instead of being the fastest or the strongest. I'm Monica Nelson.
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11: 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I just want to warn you, traffic is tough out there.
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Ladies and gentlemen, it's the Ron Edwards American Experience Talk Show, where our unalienable rights are celebrated. 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

0: Tis I, my friends. I'm Ron Edwards, and welcome to the Ron Edwards American Experience Talk Show, and lots of stuff to cover this day. Starting off with good news, thanking President Trump today, as he had joined a group of children on the White House South Lawn and actually gave them golf lessons after he reinstated the presidential fitness test for students across our republic. He putted the green with Bryson DeCampo and Gary Player. Gary Player, one of the greatest golfers of all time. If you recall back in 2012, Ali Obama removed the presidential fitness test. And Michelle Obama replaced that with her version of a student health program, which basically amounted to nothing. Well, the president today at the White House proudly reinstated the presidential fitness test. And I think that's something that's really important, because not only should our education overall be improved, but also the physical fitness of American students and Americans in general needs to be improved. In a nation that is stronger, its youth are stronger and in better health, it's going to be easier for them to learn as well. If you're in shape, if you're feeling good, you're going to be more attentive, et cetera, et cetera, et cetera. And that habit of good physical fitness will more likely be a part of your life for the rest of your life. And thank you very much, President Trump, for reinstating that. Kind of reminds me of when we were in school. We had the presidential fitness test, and at our school we had something even above that. It was called Marine Physical Fitness, where at the time the Marines would send out groups of troops would come to various schools, and you had to have a certain grade level, and you would be allowed to participate in these Marine Physical Fitness programs, and they would put you through an extreme high level of physical tests. Then, when you made the team and you worked that out, you would compete against other Marine Physical Fitness teams from across the region. And that was always a fun event. I mean, you went through everything from push-ups to pull-ups. I mean, you name it. We had to go through, and it was very difficult. And we were football players, and we were truly challenged, to say the least. And I think we were the last class to have that, because we had Karens too. We just didn't think to call them Karens, but some liberal parents kind of went to Nutsville and declared and screamed about that they were promoting war and all that kind of garbage. And I think we were the last or the second to last class to participate. And like I said, that was not for every school. It really wasn't. It was usually in one or two high schools within each city or metropolitan area. And you had to, high achieving high schools. And then, like I said, you had to have a certain grade point average to even participate in that team. And so it was a good thing. But then you had these Neanderthal mothers who went to Nutsville, and they got it out of the schools. Hopefully they bring that back too, because I think it's a good PR initiative, because the sergeants that trained us, they were really nice guys, and it was really cool. And this is another example as to why I like this president. He's always trying to work to do something positive for Americans. Thank God that no black, black robe gone wild judge can block this. Because there's been so many things that this president has tried to do that he has been blocked from doing. And he's been getting a lot of blame for not doing these things from people. Even sometimes I've been guilty of that. And then when I look into it, he was blocked. But I think that I also partially blame the president sometimes when he doesn't follow through on some of his domestic issues, because when he's doing these things, they're legal. And if you're doing something that is legal, in my humble opinion, based on the laws of our country, a judge does not have the right to stop you from doing something that is legal. And so, therefore, the president should go ahead and be able to ignore these silly, you know, these silly judges. On another note, in, I think it's in Illinois, yeah, Governor Pritzker, man, what a bag of lard that guy is. You know, he's lost some weight, but so he's a smaller bag of lard, but still. He says that President Trump has made it so it's okay for political violence, that he has set the tone for political violence. Now, see, when you dig into that statement, that's no different than the thugs in the streets. Especially the ones I see in these videos, you know, you'll see them in restaurants starting fights, or in this case, there was a family. They were at a huge long table in a restaurant, and they were so loud, and just, you know, just at the top of their lungs, just talking so loud. So they were asked to tone it down, and especially since they were the only loud people in the entire restaurant. So guess what happened? Some of them got up, females, screaming, even louder. You know what they said? You're racist. You're racist. You're provoking us. Da da da da da. So they started getting physical. So the police came in. It was almost like a food fight. But thank God the police prevailed and arrested the entire family. It was about 15 of them. But this is the kind of attitude that Pritzker is promoting. That if you're on the left, and someone like President Trump or others comes along and they disagree with the destructive policies of the left, then that means, according to Pritzker, it's okay for violence. And if something bad happens to people on the right, it's because they provoked the leftists by doing something that is good for the republic, which opposes the destructive policies of those on the left. And so because they are opposed, they feel that is their, that gives them the right to murder, beat up, destroy property, defame property, whatever. And this is indicative of what happens in a society where morality is not taught. You know, our society has degraded to a point where, you know, they expect people to grow up like weeds, I guess, like plants that can walk around without any proper instruction on moral behavior, you know, self-control, the whole nine yards. And therefore, well, if I'm on the left and you oppose me, I can kill you. And I think it's up to 27% of leftists think that it's okay to kill or murder someone if they disagree with them. And that's why I've said for years, even before surveys like this, before society as a whole started getting a close look at how the leftists think, I said this years ago. I'll never forget, I got into an argument with my older sister one time. I was living in New York, and these homosexuals, they lived in our building. And technically it was next door. These are brownstones. Beautiful brownstones. I still miss that edifice. But anyway, and you know, these they were I couldn't stand them. And I used to tell my sister that these people, these homosexuals and people like them, they want to destroy this country. They don't want to live and let live. They don't want to live their lifestyle and leave the rest of us alone. They want to spread the garbage.
1: We'll have more after this.

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1: And we're back. I'm Ron Edwards. And this is the Ron Edwards American Experience. Of course, I am your radio refreshment. And before the break, I was talking about how the left think that they act like they're privileged characters. And I was referring to a story about years ago, how I used to tell my sister about how homosexuals and people of that ilk wanted to not just live their lives and live, you know, and just go on. They wanted to destroy our society and make it over in their image. And I wouldn't just leave it at them. I said liberals in general. And of course she would come at me with fangs gaping. No, you're wrong. They're just nice people. Blah, blah, blah, blah, blah, blah. Years later, we were in a conversation. She sheepishly admitted to me, Ron, you were right. You were so right about them. You just as if you knew. How could you see in the future about how they would be? I said, all you have to do is look at patterns. And you know, all leftists are alike. It doesn't matter if they're homosexuals, if they're politicians, if they're leftist preachers. It doesn't matter. It's all the same. It's all about destruction. They're like parasites. They don't build anything. They invade and they destroy from within. That's it. Kit and caboodle. That's what the leftists did to the great universities that were originally founded, like Harvard, named after Minister John Harvard, Yale, King's College, which became Columbia. All those great Christian-oriented universities allowed the parasitical leftists in, and now they are what they are. Welp, yep, and another reason why we need ice. Oh, yeah, we need ice. Not talking about the frozen kind, talking about the heroes that arrested an illegal border crosser. Guess what he was doing and how he got busted as an illegal border crosser. He was abusing dogs. He had gotten a job at a Las Vegas animal shelter. Now that freak is now in ICE custody, thank the Lord. And hopefully he will never torture another innocent animal again in the United States of America. Now, in my humble opinion, he should be sent to Alcatraz for a few years, then immediately deported to somewhere of our choosing. I would send him to the Galapagos Islands. And in that chain of islands, there are islands that are just totally inhabited by those giant Galapagos, those lizards. Oh, yeah, the kind of lizards that if they just bite you, or even if their saliva drops on you, you'll die from poisoning. So, yeah, I would drop him on that type of a place. But, yeah, he was an Islamist, and you know Islamists hate dogs, and he was just torturing them. I mean, pliers, it was just awful stuff. I won't get into the details. And so, ironically, they allowed this to go on for an entire month. Now, if you're, you know, torturing dogs, they make a lot of noise, right? So this was allowed to go on for an entire month. So police finally obtained some videos showing him using excessive shock collars on dogs. Others, he was using pliers to rip their skin. It was stepping on their leashes and violently yanking their heads and swinging the dogs around in midair and letting them fly into the walls. I mean, he was doing all kinds of stuff. A month? Give me a break. Give me a freaking break. Oh, yeah, and I stick to what I said. He should be sent to Alcatraz for a couple of years and then deported to the Galapagos Islands. Yep. See if Allah will save him. Well, you know, in Germany, I mean, these Muslims are they just don't quit. I don't care where they are, whether it's Germany, whether it's in Dearbornistan, Michigan, in Lipsbeck, in Leipzig, guy got in a car and just plowed through an entire huge crowd on a major shopping street and into an historic market square. This is crazy stuff. 33-year-old suspect is German citizen sympathizer. You know, kind of like the Kevins and Karens here in America that were born here, but they sympathize with the Islamists, they sympathize with the illegals, and they try to do damage on behalf of the illegals and, you know, the Muslims, etc. Oh, yeah. And so a bunch of people died. As a result, he just decided, you know what? I'm going to pretend that my car is a bowling ball and all these people are pins in a bowling alley. One of the people, persons that died, one identified a 63-year-old woman and a 77-year-old man. As many as 80 people were tagged by this one guy in an automobile because he felt like doing it. And see, here's another thing. This is another reason why I say, you know what? If we want our society to remain our society, it's time to get the Muslims out. And I know, you know, a lot of people, you can't say that. They have a right to be here. No, they don't. In my humble opinion, they don't have a right to be here. If you participate and are part of an organization that declares that your goal as a member of this organization is to, one, convert the people or kill them, number two, infiltrate their court system to make it legal to marry, oh, I don't know, 9-year-old girls, number three, make it so that you, under Sharia, you can beat your wife until she looks like hamburger, doesn't matter. You don't know what they look like under those thick, hot, sweaty burkas. And so on and so on. Or, like there in Germany, if you feel like it, you want to pretend that people are bowling pins, just plow through them. This guy ran over 80 people. No. People that had that kind of a mentality do not have a right to be here. They don't. And people in our society, in my humble opinion, that support these Muslims, that support the illegals, I think they need to go too. I really do. You know, I'd love to build a giant vacuum cleaner the size of the Empire State Building and just suck them all out of here. Just go. Out, out, out. Because what have they said in some of their signs when Muslims would you know, they have these protests and all that? Their signs say, to hell with freedom. We will not assimilate. We will kill you. Just recently in a video, okay, in Dearbornistan, Michigan, a reporter was there asking questions. And one or two of the... I'll use the term loosely, Muslim gentlemen admitted that their goal is to kill Christians, all Christians, and white people, Americans. It's funny, they never asked them about black people. Because most of all, Muslims hate black people. Because they're even instructed in their Quran to enslave black people. The black people cannot even go to heaven because they're black. That black people, if you don't kill them, they're only meant to be slaves. And they're people of the dust. That's it. And yet you have many, many, many black Americans like retards signing up to get into the Muslim religion, yeah, because it makes me feel like a man. Okay, okay. And the only reason why the Muslims chum up to the American blacks is sign up because they're useful idiots. But let me tell you, my fellow black Americans, if you're stupid enough to become part of the Islamic Muslim religion, just know you heard it from me, Ron Edwards, that you're nothing more than a useful idiot.
2: The Ron Edwards American Experience.

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1: Breaking news at Town Hall. I'm Bob Agnew in Washington. U.S. military leaders say the ceasefire with Iran remains in effect.
2: Following new Iranian attacks in the Strait of Hormuz and against the United Arab Emirates, Defense Secretary Hegseth said the ceasefire is not over despite Iran's actions.
3: Iran is the clear aggressor, harassing civilian vessels, threatening mariners from every nation.
2: Meanwhile, U.S. forces have pressed ahead with efforts to reopen the vital waterway for global energy. Greg Clugston, Washington.
1: President Trump spoke with the Salem Radio Network about the impact the Iran war is having on the U.S. relationship with China.
4: It's better to get along with China than it is to fight with China, and they feel the same thing. And don't kid yourself, they watch what happened in Venezuela. They watch what happened in Iran, because militarily, Iran is essentially over.
1: Also, at townhall.com, two people have been killed, three injured in a shooting near a shopping mall. It happened north of Dallas today. The investigation just getting underway. Candidates for Ohio's top elected offices will stand before voters in a statewide primary today.
5: In the race to replace outgoing GOP Governor Mike DeWine, tech entrepreneur and 2024 presidential candidate Vivek Ramaswamy faces auto racing engineer and internet personality Casey Putch for the Republican nomination. Ramaswamy has endorsements from Mr. Trump and the Ohio Republican Party and entered the final stretch of the primary campaign with a $31 million war chest, including $25 million from his personal funds.
6: There are also competitive races for the U.S. Senate and U.S. House seats that could decide control of both chambers for the final 2 years of President Trump's presidency.
5: Bernie Bennett reporting.
1: Wall Street has been a winning session for investors despite ongoing tensions between the U.S. and Iran over the Strait of Hormuz. The Dow right now up by 316 points. And an hour from the close, it is the NASDAQ up by just over 400. More from townhall.com.
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0: the Ron Edwards American Experience, a charter member of the emerging new mainstream media.
1: Yeah, we're back. I'm Ron Edwards. You're not. And this is the Ron Edwards American Experience. Welp, there's a big heap of trouble problem in the Washington, D.C. Metropolitan Police Department, as multiple senior officials are facing termination or discipline as investigations into alleged manipulation of crime statistics are intensifying.

or manipulated the city's crime stats. Former 3rd District Commander Michael Pulliam also is under investigation. He was placed on leave back in 2025 after allegations that crime classifications in his district were altered. Pulliam has denied wrongdoing but remains subject to possible discipline. Assistant Chief Andre Wright is facing a separate investigation after allegedly inappropriate text messages were found on his phone. He had already been placed on administrative leave. The internal probe is focused on whether department supervisors downgraded serious crimes to less severe categories, potentially making crime rates appear lower than they actually were, which opened the door to earlier releases of severe criminals, endangering the public at large. The investigation has drawn scrutiny from the Department of Justice and congressional Republicans. Democrats are not too happy about this, and they're screaming up and down saying, they haven't done anything wrong. Republicans are just trying to make noise. Nope. Republicans are more concerned about law and order than you Democrats are. That's all. It's that simple. At least Republicans want to get that right. I give them a hand for that. And guess who Ali Obama is blaming for, problems in his marriage? Or as he put it, strain in his marriage. Guess. He's not blaming himself. He's not even blaming Michelle. Guess who he's blaming? President Trump. Bing, bing, bing, bing, bing, bing. That's the answer. He's blaming President Trump for strains in his marriage to Big Michelle. I mean, how crazy is that? Huh. Well, the Iranians claim missile strikes on U.S. warship CENTCOM. However, the military officials of the United States are denying that claim, and so who's telling the truth and who's not? I would really like to get to the bottom of that and know who is, if what they say is true. Because if it is true, then the United States needs to acknowledge that and act accordingly. Meaning, put a big hurt, another big hurt on the Iranians. And speaking of the ceasefire, the Iranian situation, it's nice that President Trump's, effort to deal with the Iranians via this, ceasefire. I think the United States is, since we're there, we might as well win it. But I think to continue to bedraggle it on and on and on and on. See, the longer we allow it to be dragged on, there are two things that happen that are not in our favor. Number one, the Iranians, along with the Democrats, are saying, well, if this thing drags on, then the American people will turn against President Trump and the Democrats will win in the midterms, and that will open the door to America once again kissing the backside of the Iranians. And on the other hand, our so-called new allies in the Middle East, the Saudi Arabians and the others, the only reason why they're chumming up to the United States right now, because they too say they want victory, but they too want the war to drag on. You know why? Because as it drags on and you've got this plug up in the strait there, guess who makes all this money? All this money, the UAE, Saudi Arabia, and all the other major oil producers there in the Middle East. So they make out like bandits, while the Americans continue to waste our money in that part of the world. I've said it before many times, and I'll say it again. What the United States should do, if we have to maintain this situation in the Strait of Hormuz, what we should be doing is that since, according to President Trump,

We're producing all this oil, so much more oil than ever before. Holy mackerel. Okay? What we should be doing instead of sending that extra, 14 million gallons a day or a week or whatever, instead of exporting that, we should keep that here. And flood our reserves, flood our market, get our pipelines even full, our storage facilities all over the country, our refineries, get our supplies up so that the price can go down a little bit. Doesn't need to go down so far where the oil companies can't make a profit. But this is a time of war, and the oil companies here should be able to sacrifice just a little bit, a little bit. Because then they would win in the long run. I mean, that's exactly what Saudi Arabia did during the 1970s when there was a big shortage, which was an artificial shortage. There was plenty of oil, just wasn't being brought over here to America. And so there were shortages and all of that stuff. People were going to Nutsville, and, you know, times were rough. And Iran was, you know, behind a lot of that, most of that. And guess what? Saudi Arabia and the other OPEC nations had very cheap oil. I mean, oil was like 25 cents a gallon in Saudi Arabia because they kept their supplies enough for themselves. They didn't export so much to keep it on the international market where it made it more expensive within Saudi Arabia. They looked out for Saudi Arabia first. And they even cut production for the rest of the world in order to force higher prices and artificially lower supply levels. And so what the United States of America needs to do today is, while we're doing the world a favor by trying to reopen the Strait of Hormuz, escort all these nations' ships and get them flowing, we should at least have the intelligence to do for ourselves with our own oil, since we're drilling so much now. And there's more oil coming from Venezuela. And speaking of more oil, President Trump has signed a proclamation or executive order restarting construction for the XL pipeline from Canada. Remember, that was blocked by Uncle Joe Biden? So, the Canadian part was already constructed. So now, President Trump has given the okay so that the American side can be constructed, and we'd have at least, on average, another 400,000 gallons of oil coming into our country from that part of the world, from Canada, on a daily basis. So, according to Trump, we already have way more than enough for ourselves. Then we should stop giving that extra oil to the world and tell the world, hey, work it out. We'll protect your ships, but you guys have to stand up like adults in the room and work it out. I mean, it's time. A former Michigan State University student reportedly used that school's research labs to cook meth, yeah, in a stunt that bears some similarity to the premise of the cult classic Breaking Bad. The former student, 31-year-old Zen Tong, you can guess where he's from, began visiting Wells Hall on April 10th, and we'll be back with more after this.

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11: And we're back. I'm Ron Edwards. And you know, a poll of 806 New York voters showed that about 67% believe the state's cost of living is way out of control. When asked if the state's cost of living was on the right or wrong track, only 27% said it was on the right track, while 67% said that it was on the wrong track. Incredibly, 59% of Democrats complained about the New York's cost of living, as did 71% of independents. And but here's Here's why I don't feel sorry for them, and neither should you. Even more incredibly, Democrat Governor Kathy Hochul is cruising towards re-election in the same poll with a 16-point lead, 49-33%, over her Republican challenger, Nassau County Executive Bruce Blakeman. Hochul's approval rating might be below 50% at 48% approving and 44% disapproving. But the idiots who live in New York and are worried about the cost of living will still vote for her to keep the Democrat Party in charge. And this is true across the board. It doesn't matter if it's Chicago. It doesn't matter if it's Detroit. It doesn't matter if it's Boston. It doesn't matter if it's Seattle. It doesn't matter if it's Los Angeles. It doesn't matter if it's Portland, both Portlands, Portland, Maine, and Portland, Oregon. It doesn't matter if it's Dallas. It just doesn't matter. It doesn't matter. These people will vote Democrat even if it takes them to hell. I really believe that. Because they should certainly accept hell on earth. I mean, look at the horrors that the Democrat Party has brought upon the United States of America. First, they destroyed the Black American community. That should have been enough right there for the rest of America to look at that and say, you know what? Maybe this isn't the way to go. Maybe we should look in another direction. But no. Nope. And we see this over and over again. And like I said, it's not just New York. It's in Minnesota, Illinois, California, Massachusetts, Pennsylvania, Michigan. It's all over the place, heavens to Murgatroyd. And it just continues to get worse and worse and worse. It's bad enough we have Democrats ruining everything, but Democrats and Rhino Republicans are working together to Islamicize America. Oh, yeah. You think that Republicans want to clean up the Islamic mess in our country? Nope. I can go all the way back to George W. Bush, who turned his back on certain black leaders in Florida when they were alarmed when without any consultation, without any information, without any notification, all of a sudden, a massive mosque was approved in their community. This is in a community in Florida. The guy called me. He said, "Oh, Ron, can you help us? This is horrible stuff going on in our community." What's going on? And then he told me about the Muslim infiltration, which was permitted by the local government. And he said he contacted whom he thought was his good friend, George W. Bush, and he complained about it, and he said that was the last time he ever heard from George W. Bush. And before that, he said that he talked to George W. Bush on a weekly basis. Oh, boy. So, yeah, we really have our work cut out for us if we want our country to be cleaned up and cleaned out. And there are many Republicans like John Thune who do not want things to be better for us. In fact, John Thune, who is a younger version, he's just a young, healthy version of Deputy Droopalong Mitch McConnell, whom he's very close to. And, you know, he's against the Save America Act. And I think that's probably, with the remaining bills that need to be acted upon and are not, I think that's the most important one. Because if we're going to continue to have elections that are rigged because people are allowed to come in and vote without any identification, hey, it doesn't matter. Hey, I want to vote today. Okay. You're breathing, you're walking, you have clothes on. Yeah, come on in and vote. Okay. Bye-bye. Then they go to another location and another and another and another. And hundreds of thousands of people doing that at every election, you'll wonder why, for instance, in deep red districts in Texas, all of a sudden they have a black mayor there. It's in a community outside of Houston. They have a leftist black mayor in a deep red community outside of Houston. Probably in an area not far from Sugar Land, which is a very, very prosperous area, by the way. And so the beat goes on. And with few exceptions, wherever Democrats, when they take over cities like that, all of a sudden the cities go to hell. San Diego used to be a perfect city. Now, you've got a large homeless population, dirt, trash, all kinds of problems that San Diego just did not have that just a few years ago. And everywhere the Democrats take over a city, the cities go to pot. A city like Chicago that is so massive in its wealth and in its greatness, it's harder to chip it down. But they're making progress. The leftists are making progress in great cities like Chicago and San Francisco, Los Angeles, where they make money off of the homeless populations, off of the fentanyl addicted populations. Yeah, these organizations that are supposed to be helping these people who are drug addicts or homeless, but the money that they are using is to keep these people in their state of bondage, whether it's homelessness or drug addiction, not to help them. And the reason why they don't want to help them is, oh, they don't give a damn a darn about them, but also to create misery within the street life of the cities. Because it's very depressing. You live in a city that was once beautiful, and you see blocks and blocks and blocks of homeless people, their tents and rats running around, more disease, etc. Zombies walking around in Philadelphia, not far at all from Independence Hall. Oh yeah, it's to bring chaos and misery for others, as well as those people that are homeless and drug addicted. It's all part of the design to bring about destruction and just a lowering of the standard of life or the standard of living in our republic. And it's also meant to make us look bad to international visitors and to look bad to ourselves. This is why I have a very hard line when it comes to these leftists, that they need to be driven out. They have to get out. Anyway, now that I see that my time is up, thank you so much for your time. And as always, at this time, I remind you to please pray for your nation, pray for your family, your friends, and even your enemies, that they get it right before it's too late. I urge you to do that. Treat others the same way you want to be treated. Until next time, I'm Ron Edwards. Excelsior!
12: That's all, folks.
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0: I'm Ron Warner.
1: Mayor Zoran Mamdani is denying that the NYPD coordinated with ICE at a weekend protest outside a Brooklyn hospital.
2: 200 people clashed with ICE agents outside Wyckoff Heights Medical Center in Bushwick Saturday night, demanding the release of Chidoze Wilson Okeke, a Nigerian citizen accused of overstaying a tourist visa. Police were on the scene too.
3: NYPD officers were not dispatched to the hospital to participate or facilitate an ICE operation. Rather, they were responding to 911 calls.
2: The mayor also emphasized his well-known views on ICE raids.
3: I think that they are cruel. I think that they are inhumane.
2: I'm Sarah Lee Kessler.
1: New research shows that banning cell phones in schools has an upside for students, but it's not a cure-all.
4: The good news, banning cell phones in schools can improve mental well-being, but the nonprofit National Bureau of Economic Research found no improvement in test scores or attendance. Researchers looked at thousands of schools and found that grades and attendance have not improved following cell phone bans. About two-thirds of the states have passed laws that limit cell phone use in school. I'm Rory O'Neill.
1: Delta Airlines is no longer going to hand out snacks on short-distance flights.
5: If you're flying Delta between New York and Boston or Atlanta and Nashville, you're going to want to bring your own snacks starting May 19th. The airline will stop serving food and drinks on flights under 350 miles. The change impacts roughly 450 daily flights, but first-class travelers will still get full service. Another change, Delta says it'll now offer full food and beverage service to its comfort and main cabin customers on flights between 350 and 499 miles. Back in 2015, Delta stopped offering food and beverage service on flights under 250 miles. In New York, I'm Natalie Migliori.
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1: Former reality TV figure Spencer Pratt is entering the Los Angeles mayor's race, challenging incumbent Karen Bass. Pratt says frustration with city leadership, especially after recent wildfires, pushed him to run as an outsider candidate. While he points to support from entertainment industry figures, early polling still shows Bass leading in the nonpartisan race. In financial news, shares of Pinterest jumped 15% just weeks after the company cut 15% of its workforce.
7: Pinterest reported first quarter earnings on Monday, and it beat Wall Street's estimates. The company says it's logging more active monthly users as it replaces some human workers with artificial intelligence. The social media company's global monthly active users for the first quarter increased 11% year over year to 631 million, in line with analysts' estimates. I'm Tammy Trujillo.
1: Pop star Britney Spears has pleaded guilty to reckless driving following her misdemeanor DUI arrest in Ventura County, California.
8: Spears will avoid jail time and was instead sentenced to a year of probation on Monday morning. Spears was arrested in Westlake Village on March 4th. The California Highway Patrol says another driver saw her driving erratically in Newbury Park and called 911. The 44-year-old was sentenced under California's wet reckless law. It allows some DUI offenders to enter pleas at the county prosecutor's discretion. It's offered to defendants with no prior DUI history and a low blood alcohol level in cases not involving a crash or injuries. I'm Daniel Martindale.
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1: Murder medication continues. The good sheriff's got a new book coming out. The border leaks like a sieve. Public trust is melting down. Senator Rand Paul gives a warning. Shooting near White House. Federal judge apologizing to Trump says 8647 means you want to kill him. All right, happy to have you along, my fellow Americans. I'm Sam Bushman. Hard-hitting news the networks refuse to use starts now. In the house, I've got the good sheriff, CSPOA.org. Become a member of the posse today. Welcome back, sheriff.
2: Thank you very much, Sam. It's great to be with you this beautiful Tuesday morning.
1: The name of your incredible book? The Democrat Murders of America. Woo, baby. The Democrat Murder of America?
2: Yes. That's it. And
1: the demagoguery in the first degree?
2: That's it. You got it. And the ebook should be out this week.
1: All right. It's written by Daniel Perkins and Sheriff Mack together. Two incredible, well-known both authors teaming up on this one because it's so critical. We're going to talk about the murder of America, though, in multiple ways. The Democrats have been backing this and promoting this. Sadly, the Republicans haven't stood tall to stop it enough, but they haven't been as bad as the Democrats. And that's really Sheriff Mack's kind of point. Yeah. But one court slams the brakes on abortion by mail. The Supreme Court halts the crackdown. So it's kind of weird. They had, Roe versus Wade overturned. Then they moved to murder medication. Some states promoted abortion. Some states stopped abortion. Then they had murder medication, or these pills shipped across state lines, backed by the Food and Drug Administration, even on Donald's watch for more than a year, by the way. And then a few states that are in the South said, hey, man, this is a problem. We don't want this. Abortion is illegal in our state. How dare you ship murder medication across our state lines? So they sued, and then the court said, yeah, you're right, good point. And they stopped murder medication from being shipped. So one court slams the brakes on abortion by mail. But now the Supreme Court halts the crackdown. Murder by medication continues. While America stands at a tipping point, Sheriff, the fight over life, law, and federal power, it's all racing towards a defining moment. So what are they going to do? Get rid of Roe versus Wade? So doctors can't just use these other methods to murder your baby, but yet the FDA can take the place of the doctors and ship these medications, and a woman can have the murder right on her bathroom floor? I mean, what on earth is happening right now, Sheriff?
2: Well, Sam, I don't think the medication is going to, whether they allow it or not, is not going to stop people from using it. They can go get it if they want it. And the thing of it is, they can still get abortions just about anywhere in the country. If a state outlaws abortion, I mean completely and entirely outlaws it, there are still some doctors that are going to do it because they feel it's their moral responsibility to help women do that. It's the same as when they came up with Roe v. Wade. Abortions were happening before that in lots of clinics and secret places, and it's happening.
1: Yeah. No doubt about it.
2: What I'm concerned about is what's the difference between that medication and a condom, and what are we going to do to really stop abortions in this country instead of always just stirring the pot? That's all this is. They're just stirring the pot, and it's really not going to stop abortion.
1: And the bottom line is there's all these lines. Okay, is murder medication worse than the pill? Is that worse than a condom? You know, the problem is that you got to debate these different lines. One is preventing the sperm from eating the egg and preventing a baby from existing in the first place. It's not really abortion, but, you know, it is birth control. And then the question becomes, when does it actually, sperm meet the egg and create a baby, and then, hey, we use medication to prevent it from connecting to the uterine wall so it basically dies on its own and flushes out, versus when is there really a baby that's connected to that wall, and then we do something to destroy that connection and murder the baby. You know, it's kind of like, when does life really begin? And that's the battle we're facing still, ladies and gentlemen. But really, in my opinion, it used to be a federal issue, and you and I were born into this criminal activity for the most part, or really young when it started, many of us. I mean, even if Sheriff Mack was 10 years old or 13 years old or whatever, I mean, he's still a minor, still a kid. None of us are really responsible for what was on the books back in, what, 73? But now that they've changed it and got rid of it at the federal level, at the state level, the states are battling to say, hey, what are we going to stand for and what are we going to reject? And now that you got the federal government again meddling in it, and I haven't heard a peep from the Donald.
2: And no, so you haven't heard.
1: As the most pro-life president in our lifetime, he would stand up and go, guys, this is insane. He could influence how the court responds in this case. It might not have been halted if he would have stood up. But now it's been halted by what? Majority Supreme Court? Is that what we're seeing?
2: I'm not sure what court it was. But it's a big mess. It's very convoluted. And I don't know. I don't know if Trump would be any better than I am on saying, what the world is this stirring the pot doing?
1: I don't think that they should be able to ship these murder medications across state lines, especially in the states that have outlawed them.
2: Outlawed it, yeah. And FDA probably shouldn't be involved in it at all.
1: You know? Well, shouldn't we just shut down the FDA so we don't have that problem? It is unconstitutional.
2: Yeah, I've called for the shutting down of FDA, but I think even before you and I knew each other, so over 30 years ago. You know, so.
1: All right, well. So the book is The Democrat Murder of America. That's the name of it. And I think it happens through this abortion. And we're going to see this battle. I guess you're going to have a few judges decide it. Congress isn't going to stand up and do anything, stand for life. President Trump's not going to stand up for life. They're going to just do clown show midterm election stuff. Now it turns out there's a border crisis. The border's starting to leak like a sieve. The migrant numbers are surging. The Democrats want new voters, so they're going to get them. It'll happen on Donald's watch, and he might get some of those voters now. But new data shows crossings are climbing again, reigniting political and policy battles, not only in Washington, but across the country. Tom Holman, strangely, been quiet. What do you say to all that, Sheriff?
2: Well, it was a matter of time, Sam, before people realized that the Border Patrol's been cut, funding has been cut, DHS has been cut, and everybody acts like DHS is the savior of our country because we weren't safe until they were formed. Well, we had national security before the 9/11 attack, and DHS was formed pursuant to that, just to make people believe that we were really trying to do something about Homeland Security.
1: What DHS primarily did was just consolidate a bunch of other agencies together into one big behemoth and give them a lot more money and powers, all that was really done, right?
2: Correct. And so now we're finally seeing at the border that people are figuring out how to go around the new tactics established by the Trump administration. That was just a matter of time. I'm not surprised by it. I really wish it wasn't happening. Trump did a good job for about a year on getting that done. But again, is it Trump or is it the entire federal government and Congress and the Democrats trying to work with?
1: Well, it's the entire government. It's Congress. It's the Democrats. It's everybody else. Really, in my opinion, running interference against Trump.
2: Well, which is their goal in life. The only reason the Democrat Party exists is to do that. That's part of our book, though. The Democrats will lie, cheat, steal, and murder. And the biggest murder, you're right that you pointed this out, that the biggest murder from the Democrats is abortion. But there's other murders, too. You know, regular just go kill someone murders. And we point that out in about a dozen different ways. But the I've said on this show, and I'll say it again, the Democrat Party is not averse to lying, cheating, stealing, and killing to get their way. And we've seen that over and over.
1: Other than that, it's not so bad.
2: Yeah. Right. And look at what the Democrats are doing. Look at their big thing right now, Sam. Not requiring identification to register to vote or to actually vote. You don't have to show any identification to get registered. And you can get registered the same day of the election. So everyone visiting America from Europe or Asia or all across the world, they can actually walk into a polling place, go vote, register to vote, then vote and leave and not have to show any identification whatsoever. Yeah.
1: All right. Well, there you have it. I don't know how to respond on that because not only does the border leak like a sieve now, but the other problem is, what about the deportations? It turns out that Donald Trump doesn't have, he talked about the biggest deportations on the planet or that the nation's ever seen. Barack and Biden have deported more than Donald has. So we're not even seeing gains on that front. It seems like everything Donald promised sounded good at first and now starting to fall apart. In fact, public trusted institutions are at an all-time low. We'll come back and discuss that with a good sheriff, CSPOA.org. In seconds.
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1: All right, public trusted institutions, Sheriff Mack, continue to slide. Polls show declining confidence in Donald Trump primarily, but in the government, in media, and major organizations across the board. Do you want to reply to this one?
2: Well, yeah. Is that something new that you and I haven't talked about just about every time we have any type of conversation between us at all?
1: It's not new, but it is interesting because it started to get better under President Trump for a while. People started to believe and hope. And, you know, there, for the first year, there was a lot of stuff that was started. And we felt like, hey, if we can accelerate this, you know, we'll be doing pretty good. And what we've seen is nothing but an absolute stall. Trump is stuck on literally every topic now. No offense. I know they want to pitch it positive, but I'm not seeing really any solid momentum at this point. Are you?
2: Maybe a little bit with Kash Patel rearranging the FBI, but
1: I don't know how it's rearranged. It still seems to be abusive as always, and anytime he's even involved in anything, it turns out to be some kind of a misstep and a scandal.
2: I know. Yeah,
1: I'm not trying to be rude. I'm just being honest.
2: That's why I was saying rearranging. You know, he was going to really come in and revamp the FBI and maybe sending 1,000 agents back into the field out of Washington, D.C. I'm not sure that really does that, but I think he's one that's trying. But it's just again, stirring the pot. This is the problem.
1: I thought he was going to get rid of the FBI or decrease it substantially or do something significant. There's not been anything significant done.
2: No, we all recommended that he would have to completely revamp it. And this is the problem with the FBI. Even the good people that we would normally call good Christian people, going to church every Sunday, good family man, and all of that. They still just follow orders, Sam. 99% of the FBI will just do what they're told. And that's been part of the problem. That's what we've said all along.
1: You're right.
2: Depending on who the president is, what party's in power, they just go along. They just go along.
1: And we thought Cash would change that, and he's done nothing about it. All I hear about in the news are his, drunken, rages and his girlfriend and, travel and everything else. Now you could say, well, Sam, that's not really the truth about Patel. You should know better. You can't trust the media. My response is, I agree 100%, 1,000%, 1,000,000%. I agree with Donald and Cash on that. However, Cash, the only, programs I see you and was Pam Bondi. Now I hear nothing about the new director. They're just kind of quiet, the new attorney general. But at the end of the day, you're not coming on conservative talk shows that I can see, coming on Liberty Roundtable Live or any of the other shows and laying out the abuses and the issues with the mainstream press and what the real truth is and everything else. I'd give you opportunity. I actually publicly endorsed you and sadly now regret it because I don't see any progress. And you're not coming on programs to solve anything or to set the record straight or any of those kind of, I just don't see that at all, Sheriff. And so this brings me to the next topic. Senator Rand Paul now warns we've only got a couple of days remaining to charge Anthony Fauci over the worst cover up in modern America medical history. Jonathan Jones over the Western Journal has this, but Rand Paul's saying, hey, guys, you're about out of time. If you don't do this now, you'll never get Fauci. You'll never have accountability on this criminal. Donald likes that. Donald hasn't said anything about it. So Fauci's going to walk the biggest one to take your money. He's taking more money than any other public official, and he's going to walk free no matter what Rand Paul or anybody else can do about it, Sheriff.
2: Well, I think Rand Paul's ignoring one little thing, though. Well, he not there? Was he not there when Biden gave a unconditional pardon to Fauci for any future?
1: I thought that was an auto pin, and he didn't really do it at all. Somebody else did it on his behalf.
2: They changed that.
1: Criminal activity.
2: No one has changed that. They talked about changing that. Fauci got a pardon from him, and so did several others in his cabinet. This was never going anywhere in the first place. So I don't know what Rand Paul's trying to do, really, to say that there's 2 days to go after him. There's not. Well, there was so never was.
1: The question is, do we accept the criminal activity that Joe Biden created with an auto pen and not really even knowing what he was signing and doing? And then do we accept that Anthony Fauci can go ahead and do what he did with no? I mean, is there just impunity to the top degree? Otherwise, we might as well not look into anything ever.
2: It's certain. Well, if they have a pardon, there's not much sense of trying that. But I'm all for going after Fauci. I always was. I was always pushing to go after Hunter Biden and the Biden family syndicate and the corruption and the mafia that they presented to everyone. We already know they committed crimes. Comer was talking about going after them. Though we're going to get the bank accounts. That didn't go anywhere. I don't know why they stop. I don't know why they stall. It just seems like politicians, people in government, get a free ride.
1: They're all part of the deep state. They're above us all. I mean, Donald Trump was against FISA 702. Now he's doubling down in favor of it. Republicans and Democrats all sold us down the river and backed FISA 702 for the next several days. And, they love to spy on us. That's not going to change. And, at some point you've just got criminal activity backing criminal activity, criminal activity begats criminal activity, and there's nothing we the people can do about it, it looks like. And so now you got a shooting near the White House. A man allegedly opened fire on Secret Service agents near the Washington Monument. And I guess, I don't know, they say one person was shot, and now the area remains closed. What do you think of this one? I mean, we've just got shootings all over the place now. All they're going to do is push for more gun control. Why do we have all these shootings? I mean, I compared this before. George Washington literally walked out of the White House. No problem. No harm, no foul for him. But nowadays, we've got shootings everywhere, Sheriff.
2: Yeah. I think I have to say, Sam, that would be impossible because guns aren't allowed in Washington, D.C., So somebody's made a mistake somebody made a mistake there. You can see how much gun control works to save us all, Sam. And so, of course, the battle cry from the Democrats here again is going to be more gun control, just as you alluded to. And that the only possibility, Sam, for gun control to have any effect whatsoever is to completely get rid of all guns. Not just background checks, not waiting periods, not, just AR-15s and AK-47s. All of them, Sam, that is the only solution available to them that would have any impact on crime whatsoever. You could even make guns. People can make guns at home. I can't, but I never would try to do that anyway. But they are very possible, and it's not that difficult. And so this is the problem with the stupidity of gun control, with the dangers of gun control, because no one looks at why the Founding Fathers put that in the Constitution in the first place. And then you have the Democrat Party, very guilty of this, ignoring the Second Amendment, violating the law, and saying, we have to have gun control because the founders were stupid and didn't know what they were talking about. And we're just going to do it. We're not going to get rid of the Second Amendment because we could probably never do that. So we're just going to legislate it away in pragmatically and just do it over and over and over until we can finally reach the end of this and finally have complete gun confiscation across this country. That is what they're after, and that is the only thing that would make any difference. And the thing of that, the great damage to America and to us is that liberty will be completely destroyed or in the hands of tyrants, which is even worse.
1: Well, and I pray that doesn't happen, but I see the writing on the wall. You have a federal judge now who apologized to this guy named Cole Allen, which is the suspect, the assassin of President Trump, who went to this gala and, you know, went crazy with a gun. They call him the alleged would-be assassin. The judge criticized his prison treatment, including the, quote, 5-point restraints they applied to him, 24-hour lockdown, etc. So judge apologizes to suspect, compares him to the January 6th defendants, according to The Blaze. So, you know, what do you say to this kind of thing? This guy tries to literally assassinate people. And so now we're going to apologize to him for the way he was treated and compare that to an innocent guy that did nothing, didn't even bring guns into D.C. For example, in the case of Stuart Rhodes, he didn't even bring any weapons into D.C. and he never even went into the Capitol. But yet he gets treatment for well over a year. This guy gets locked down 5 points, you know, 24-hour whatever, for a couple of days till he gets arraigned, and now we're apologizing him and comparing him to J6 people? I mean, this judge has lost his mind, Sheriff.
2: Well, he has, Sam, but the question is to the judge, was there any indication from the suspect that he was suicidal? I saw several reports that he was on suicide watch, then they took him off of suicide watch. You have to ask the judge, if someone is on suicide watch, what are the normal protocols for making sure that he doesn't commit suicide? We don't want
1: exactly
2: another.
1: Exactly what they say they did here, these 5 points and these 24 lock, you know, this kind of stuff. And hey, they that's what they supposedly had for good old Epstein, right? Which we're not going to talk about anymore because that's just.
2: Of course. No,
1: we can't talk about crazy talk point, you know.
2: But at the same time, if he should be allowed at least 30 to 60 minutes outside rec, walking around, even he could still be in chains, but he can walk around and get some sunshine. That still should be allowed. I don't know that wasn't, but the judges just do not know reality. And this judge really seems to be off his rocker.
1: All I can tell you is, what kind of a message does that send in the media when you try to assassinate top-level government officials, whether it was specifically Trump or not, we don't know at this point, but you go in and do that with a gun, and then you get in jail for a couple of days, and then you get out, the judge is like, hey, man, I'm going to apologize to you, and that's national news. The judge is apologizing to this would-be assassin, Cole Allen. To me, what a message that sends. Now, if you want to say, hey, this guy deserves better treatment, the attorneys are advocating for that, okay, fine. I'm not saying he doesn't get that. What I'm saying is, what kind of a message does that send when the judge they're not apologizing to me for raping my wallet over taxes, but yet we're gonna have the judge apologize to this guy. Okay, Trump says 86-47. That means kill Donald Trump. We'll talk about it with Sheriff Richard Mack. God save the United States of America.
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5: Breaking news at Town Hall. I'm Bob Agnew in Washington. In a social media post, Florida Governor Ron DeSantis says he has signed into law that new congressional map approved by lawmakers yesterday. It could help Republicans pick up 4 more seats in the House. Defense Secretary Pete Hegseth said today that the U.S. operations guiding vessels through the Strait of Hormuz off the Iranian coast is a temporary solution after the standoff resulted in an exchange of gunfire on Monday.
6: American forces won't need to enter Iranian waters or airspace. It's not necessary. We're not looking for a fight. But Iran also cannot be allowed to block innocent countries and their goods from an international waterway.
5: Joint Chiefs of Staff General Dan Keane says that Iran has attacked the U.S. more than 10 times since the start of that April 8th ceasefire. But he says the scale of those attacks fell below the threshold of restarting major combat operations. Another U.S. strike on an alleged drug ferrying boat as President Trump's policy of keeping illegal drugs out of the country continues.
7: The U.S. military says it's launched another strike on a boat accused of ferrying drugs in the Caribbean Sea. The Trump administration's campaign of blowing up alleged drug trafficking vessels in Latin American waters has persisted since early September and killed at least 188 people in total. Despite the Iran war, the series of strikes have ramped up again in recent weeks, showing that the administration's aggressive measures to stop what it calls narco-terrorism in the Western Hemisphere aren't letting up. The military hasn't provided evidence that any of the vessels are carrying drugs. Hey, up in Juwani, Washington.
5: Vice President Vance is visiting Iowa for the first time since taking office. The vice president traveling to Iowa today to campaign for Republican Congressman Zach Nunn, who faces a competitive race to keep his Des Moines area seat in the November midterms. You'll find more on these stories at townhall.com.
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1: All right, judge apologizing to assassins. It's very weird as a national story, I can tell you that. I don't support any mistreatment to anybody, anytime, anywhere, by the way. But I am saying it's very, very strange indeed. Trump says 8647 prime means kill President Trump. Now, I don't know if you have to say the prime part or if you can just say 8647. This whole thing is very, very strange. What do you think? If somebody uses that term, are they really saying kill President Trump? Sheriff?
2: It means get rid of. So it certainly could be taken as that.
1: Or does it mean get him out of office?
2: It could mean that. Like I say, get rid of. You know, get rid of the president.
1: If I say take him out, take Fauci out, you know, am I really talking about wanting to kill the guy, or am I just saying, hey, take this guy out of society and put him in jail? Or, you know, what I mean is we've gone too far with this stuff, Sheriff.
2: Well, we have a chapter about going too far in our new book, and I didn't include this one. neither.

0: mean I want to murder someone or am I threatening to murder someone? If I say, I wish my enemy would go away. I wish all my enemies would just die. Does that mean I'm threatening to kill them? And I don't think so. And so I've never suggested that. Even once, sometime, you know, where I was really fighting with Sarah Brady during my lawsuit against the Clinton administration on the Brady Bill, which was named for her husband, who I absolutely had total respect for and still do, God rest his soul. And then she came down with cancer, and I said, I really hope that she can beat cancer, but I hope her cause gets cancer. So I still did not wish her an early death or anything like that, but to her cause of gun control, I did. So I just, even someone like that who I thought was really out of line, called me a bunch of names. I still wouldn't say 86. Yeah, 86 Sarah Brady. No.
1: Well, let's ask this next question. When people went to Donald Trump's rallies and they're like, Donald's like, get him out of here. Kick the crap out of him. Get him out of here. Is he really saying to deep six him? 86, whatever?
0: I don't think he is.
1: I don't think so one bit. But that's my point, is that when do people say those kinds of things? And very rarely. And I'm going to say very rarely does it really mean murder. Very rarely does it really mean what someone's saying. When you say 86, 47, prime, do you have to add the prime or it doesn't count? I mean, what, you know, where do you go? Deep six. Hey, man, deep six this person's candidacy. Does that mean take them out? Or does take them out mean kill them? And we better be very careful when we start using these words. So if I say 8647, wow, now Sam wants to kill. I guess it also means the Donald. We create these definitions, and then we want to say, Sam can't do that. Alex Jones can't believe that the Sandy Hook thing was a fraud, and people are going to be fined millions and shut down, and you're an enemy of the state, and this and that, and we're going way too far. And do I think there's bad guys out there? Yes, there are. But do I think everybody that uses this 8647? No. I think what happens is people use it because they say, that's my way to fire back against Donald Trump, and I don't feel like I have any other good way to do that, right? I mean, isn't that what we're talking about, really?
0: It could. Yeah, it could. But again, according to their reports, is that they spent a year investigating this, and they found other evidence where there was some criminal intent in what Comey had to say. So, first of all, if you're a former
1: we're not going to prosecute Comey for anything. He's all good.
0: What do you mean? Already indicted him. They've indicted him. Maybe not. But
1: I mean, you think that guy's going to the clink? You think he's going to get the J6 treatment in jail and stuff?
0: Do you think they're going to 86 him?
1: I pray not.
0: No. No.
1: But I don't think they're going to even have accountability for him, really.
0: But it goes even further than that. Of all the people that are corrupt in Washington, D.C., we're actually going after Comey. I would put Comey about 567 on the list of people that need to be arrested and prosecuted in Washington, D.C. for corruption. And I would really like to see this aimed at Tim Walz and Newsom and any place else in the states where the fraud is now reasonably reaching over $1 trillion of taxpayer dollars. And I don't want to pay to any more taxes as long as I know that the fraud is going to continue
1: They're not going to stop any fraud.
0: Yeah, that's what I'm saying.
1: They're too busy apologizing to call Allen. Donald Trump's too busy telling everybody that everybody's trying to get him. No, I agree there are people trying to get him. But look, have we got any answers on any of those people that have attacked Donald? You know, Pennsylvania, do we have any answers whatsoever on that?
0: No, I don't think we do.
1: So, Donald Trump promised we were going to get rid of gun-free zones first day, remember?

0: I actually don't remember that, but yeah, you would think that would be a good idea, but obviously they're a farce and don't really matter. But the
1: I
0: again,
1: think Trump needs to apologize to all of us then for not getting rid of gun-free zones on the first day. I mean, if we're going to have judges apologizing to assassins and stuff, then somebody needs to apologize to me for crying out loud.
0: Yeah.
1: Don't you think? What have I done?
0: Just try to stand for liberty as much as you can. But
1: The U.S. military. Now, they claim there's a ceasefire. Donald says don't have to worry about the 60-day thing, Congress, because we've got a ceasefire going on. But the headline says this. The U.S. military battles Iran over the Strait of Hormuz. The U.S. military says that it fought Iranian forces, sank six small boats as it worked to reopen the Strait of Hormuz. So I guess they say that the UAE also reported that Iran fired missiles and drones its way. So how do we have a ceasefire with that going on, Sheriff? I just don't understand what a ceasefire means anymore. You can't define the word it is, can you?
0: Yeah, no. But at the same time, the Strait of Hormuz needs to be opened up and needs to be free for travel and navigation. And so,
1: why do we care?
0: Because it's worldwide effect on oil prices. Yeah, it is.
1: Sure if we produce our own, hold on. If we produce our own oil and use our own oil, what does it have to do with us? It doesn't need to make the price go up.
0: Well, it's a worldwide economy that we're also helping here. And why the United Nations? It says the United Nations is running out of money. Why isn't the UN doing something?
1: Well, constitutionally, there's no obligation for us to deal with the Strait of Hormuz whatsoever. In fact, there's prohibition against it.
0: No, true. Very true.
1: We don't have anything to do with that.
0: And we just ignore that.
1: We don't even need it for our oil, right?
0: And we just ignore it that the greatest terrorist organization in the world is going to have nuclear weapons. So just let it all go.
1: Well, I don't know that Iran's the greatest terrorist organization in the world either. I mean, are they worse than North Korea and China?
0: Yeah.
1: Or are they made possible by those groups?
0: Very likely. Because I think China
1: made possible by those groups. So if China makes it possible, who's worse, China or Iran? If I'm only can be the worst guy in the world if you help me be that guy.
0: Well,
1: then aren't you that guy too if you're China?
0: Well, perhaps. But at the same time, the history of Iran being in charge of a lot of terrorism and the number one actor on terrorism, they've been doing that way before China got involved in some of this stuff. But human rights abuses, Russia and China, yes, absolutely.
1: All right. Well, anyway, I just find that interesting. How does Iran always stay on the edge of having nukes? How does that happen? Answer? Money from our supposed friends and partners. That's how. And money really from us through the back door. All right, hold on. Sheriff Mack with me, everybody.
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1: All right, it's Sam Bushman and Sheriff Richard Mack back with you live, ladies and gentlemen. And I'm just telling you, I don't know what a ceasefire even means. We're like firing and people are firing and then we got a ceasefire, but everybody's breaking it. And I don't even really understand what that means. Here's what I do know. I think we're experiencing fifth generation warfare, General Michael Flynn. It's the battle for the mind, folks, where nations, bad actors, and institutions use media, technology, cyber attacks, and psychological influence to dictate, to manipulate, to shape what you think, believe. They divide society, they weaken a nation without even firing a shot. I really think that's what's going on, Sheriff, and I don't think we know the truth about Iran, about China, about North Korea. Internationally, I don't think we know much. Why do I say that? Because we don't know much about anything. On the assassination attempts on Donald, we don't know. Charlie Kirk, we don't know. JFK, we don't know. Whether we went to the moon, we don't know. I mean, I can just keep going right on down. 9/11, we don't really know. Oklahoma City bombing, we don't really know. Anytime we do find out a little tidbit, no one goes to prison or jail. Lon Horiuchi running around free. The J6 people got released, and thank heavens for that, but no really accountability on the government side, even though we were promised. And so I just think that we're being played in fifth generation warfare, even by our own government and even by Donald Trump.
0: I think that Trump has, I think that he's withdrawn a little bit because, first of all, he's expecting to be impeached again by 2027.
1: Well, if it do something serious and make sure we win in the midterms, that wouldn't happen. You got to do something for real, though. You got to actually do something that we can point at as a success. And right now we don't have anything.
0: Well, I thought he did some real good things the first year. I think it's like amazing.
1: Name one that hasn't been reversed or stopped or stalled or whatever.
0: Freeing all the J6ers, that's one. And there's been some little problems with that. And he freed Sheriff Scott Jenkins, which I worked on for 7 months. And I didn't think it was going to happen, but And Trump really showed some compassion there, and I really appreciated it big time. But right now, the Republicans don't seem to be really attacking the Democrats where they're most vulnerable. We are in our book. We are in our book. And yes, we're taking the approach that both Republicans and Democrats have political problems and political corruption, but that the Democrats, and I've said this lots of times, the Democrats are 10 times worse. And Republicans keep trying to act like Democrats. But the problem is that we are having a communist takeover by the Democrats. That's really the bottom line problem here. And is the Republican Party and is the president doing enough to expose that and to stop it? And right now, the biggest threats to him and you and me have been put out there that they're going to impeach President Trump as soon as they win the 2026 elections. How they could ever win this for the horrible damage that they've been doing to our country is beyond me, and beyond me why the Republicans aren't really focusing on all of that big time. You know, and so just alone that they're trying to destroy female sports, women and girls who dedicate their lives to that. The Democrats do not care because they want transgenders to be protected. And it doesn't mean they don't care if they destroy sports. That right there should be enough to sink the Democrat vote, but it's not happening. And I'm amazed and flabbergasted by it. And again, over and over and over, Washington warned us against a two-party system or a party system. And he's looking very prophetic in his farewell address to America, where he exposed his true thoughts about that. And it's so spot on, Sam. And we're including that in our book, the Farewell Express, the Farewell address by Washington to the country. And we're even translating to make sure that you could use, that people can understand his old English language. And some of it was difficult to understand. So we're even translating that by someone else who actually already did that. And we're just quoting that. But it's extremely powerful. And it's there. And everyone should be very concerned about what Washington told us. But how could we ever stop the Democrats and Republicans doing what they're doing? They own government. They own it. They have the ownership of government. The only way we could do that is if people started a referendum against it. And
1: you're right about that. But again, I don't see anybody defending us or anybody protecting us or anybody apologizing to us. We need to go and testify against the Southern Poverty Law Center, against the IREHR. These people have been really promoting hate and advocating, you know, hate in the country and everything else. And we now know who done it, but yet they're not going to have any prosecution either, I don't think. Comey, Sam, and Clinton, and the SPLC, they won't have any retribution or repercussions.
0: Well, they got enough money to where they'd pay the fines, and you know, I doubt if they're going to go to jail, so they'll pay their fines, and then they'll start another big fundraiser for themselves. But Sam, they have lied about who you are. They have lied about who I am, intentionally trying to destroy the work that we do and that the people that we are. Destroying that, which just blows my mind. And for one reason, Sam, so that they could use us to scare their donors into raising more money, giving them more money. And they used it on our backs, yours and mine and many others. Rand Paul, Ron Paul, Judge Napolitano.
1: Can we do a class action?
0: Boy,
1: Maybe you should get a hold of Judge Napolitano and ask him. Maybe Matt Staver, you know, fighting the Southern Poverty Law Center, and a few people could help us. But we need a class action lawsuits against these clowns, don't we?
0: Maybe, but for slander and libel, it's 1 year. 1 year.
1: All right. So they've already passed. And so there's no accountability. Like I say, there's never any accountability in America unless it's me and you.
0: But you and I should testify against them. And I think that would really help. Because they did the same to you and me as they did to what they're being indicted for. And so, yes, that I have never committed an act of violence in all my years in law enforcement or any place else. And yet I'm on the top 40 terrorist list, domestic terrorist on SPLC. Let them, in that court of law, prove that I am a domestic terrorist. And they won't be able to do it, and you know that. And they won't be able to do it against you when they called you the nexus of terrorism and violence.
1: You know, nexus of hate and anti-government. Yeah, but you know what? Here's what they'll do. They'll just be like, hey, you're a famous figure, and we can say whatever we want.
0: Well, that's already been said about me. You know? But yeah, that's it. Yeah. But the thing of it is, Sam, their opinion is going to have to be backed up by something legit. And they can't do it for either one of us.
1: I know. So, anyway, I don't know how to solve this or what needs to be done.
0: I want us both to testify, and I'm going to look into that.
1: All right. Talk to Judge Napolitano. That's the starting spot. Maybe Judge Jeanine Pirro can help us. Maybe Tom Holman can help us. Somebody help me. Donald. Donald Jr., you know, you're going to do The Apprentice. You know, maybe you can help us, buddy. Maybe Jr. Yeah. Somebody somewhere help me.
0: Fire somebody. Yeah.
1: I'm just telling you, though, it's amazing. We hear these flashes in the pan about all these criminal activity and actions and everything else, but then it just goes away and nothing happens. Trump promised, and even Cash Patel now promised, hey, you're going to see all this stuff about election fraud coming out. Have you seen anything, really?
0: No. I'm still hoping, but you know, it just seems to be Washington D.C. as usual.
1: When does hope turn into hopium, Sheriff? You're just smoking hopium is all you're doing there, buddy.
0: But you and I are both eternal optimists, and I'm still hoping for some things there.
1: I am, but I'm afraid you and I might be facing jail coming up pretty quick.
0: Well, yeah, as soon as they get Kamala Harris as president or yeah. some of these others, they've already promised to go after us.
1: I know. And what I'm saying is that.
0: I don't know if you and I will be on top of the list for that or where we line up, but they're coming after us. There's no question. They're revenge people. They are revenge people. And so, yeah. But the likelihood of them coming after me and Perkins or Perkins and me on this book.
1: Just increased exponentially.
0: Yeah, exactly. We even put in the book, if we accidentally fall down an elevator shaft, that's in the book, then you can know. But one of the 12 scientists that just came up missing and murdered, she said the same thing, you know, so.
1: Yeah, but we're not really going to look into that, are we? I mean, the FBI is working on it now. But see, the FBI won't get anything done. They won't look into anything until it's too late. Then the FBI will be controlled by the Democrats again. So who's going to win in the Democratic field in midterms? Are we going to have a change and lose the Senate and the House? And then what's going to happen in 28?
0: I think we lose both of them because just like the song from Jordan Page, the pendulum swings from the left to the right and right to the left. And we, the American people, seem to be just lost in this hypnosis of looking things going back and forth, and it just looks like we don't know what's going on. And Jefferson warned us that an educated and dedicated people are the best thing to save freedom. And the American people are so dumbed down by everything going on that we just kind of shrug and go, what's the use?
1: Well, if Donald wants to win the midterms, all he's got to do is give everybody a free Netflix, 1 month free of Netflix or something, and everybody will be good.
0: Or free phones, like
1: Obama. I'm just saying, folks, this is disaster. They better stand up and do something. Try abolishing the IRS or the FDA or, you know, make gun-free zones gone first day. Do something significant. Come on, Donald. We love you, buddy. 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

0: USA Radio News, I'm Ron Warner. Progressive Democrats are pushing back after party leaders backed a centrist candidate in a key California race that could impact control of the House. The Democratic Congressional Campaign Committee added several candidates to its Red to Blue program, including Assemblymember Jasmeet Bains over a progressive challenger backed by Senator Bernie Sanders. Critics say the move unfairly influences primaries, while party leaders argue they're supporting candidates best positioned to win competitive districts in November. A beam from the Twin Towers is being displayed in West Sayville on Long Island as part of a nationwide tour leading up to the 25th anniversary of the 9/11 terror attacks.
1: A 16,000-pound steel beam recovered from the rubble at Ground Zero is being brought to 35 cities through the Tunnel to Towers Foundation. Frank Siller is the chairman of the foundation.
2: So we bring this piece of steel around because I want people to feel the sacrifice that was made on 9/11 and the sacrifice that's been made ever since.
1: Many came out to West Sayville Monday to see and feel the beam, bringing tears to some, like Elizabeth, who lost a relative on 9/11.
3: Very moving. It's extremely important that we never forget.
1: Next, the beam heads to Shanksville, Pennsylvania, Thursday at the Flight 93 National Memorial. In New York, I'm Scott Pringle.
0: New Mexico wants Meta and its social media platforms declared a public nuisance.
4: The state also wants the company to pay $3.7 billion while making their products safer for children. Meta, for its part, is threatening to cut access to its social media platforms in New Mexico. Meta and New Mexico are in the second stage of their trial this week. A jury recently issued a $375 million award to the state after finding the company misled consumers about the safety of its platforms and its protections for children against predators. This phase of the trial is focusing on what actions the parent company of Facebook, Instagram, and WhatsApp must take to address those issues. I'm Tammy Trujillo.
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0: Rudy Giuliani has emerged from a previously unreported coma during a life-threatening health scare.
6: We knew that Giuliani was hospitalized for pneumonia over the weekend and had been on a ventilator for a time. What we did not know was that the former New York City mayor had been comatose and had received last rites. Ted Goodman, his spokesman, revealed that on X Monday night, saying Giuliani is talking and alert post-coma. Earlier, Goodman said that Giuliani had been diagnosed with restrictive airway disease following his exposure to toxins at Ground Zero after the 9/11 terror attacks on America. I'm Sarah Lee Kessler.
0: FBI Director Kash Patel says agents discovered a hidden room at FBI headquarters containing unprocessed burn bags tied to the Trump-Russia investigation. Speaking on Hannity, Patel claimed the room wasn't on any official map and held sensitive documents. The findings add to ongoing scrutiny of the probe known as Crossfire Hurricane, which continues to draw political and legal debate. New York City Mayor Zoran Mondani is facing pushback over a plan to open city-run grocery stores aimed at lowering food prices. The first location is set in East Harlem, funded with about $30 million in public money. Some local grocery stores say the move could hurt existing supermarkets and bodegas already operating on tight margins, while the city argues it will improve affordability and access.
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Ladies and gentlemen, it's the Ron Edwards American Experience Talk Show, where our unalienable rights are celebrated. 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

0: Tis I, my friends. I'm Ron Edwards, and welcome to the Ron Edwards American Experience Talk Show, and lots of stuff to cover this day. Starting off with good news, thanking President Trump today, as he had joined a group of children on the White House South Lawn and actually gave them golf lessons after he reinstated the presidential fitness test for students across our republic. He putted the green with Bryson DeCampo and Gary Player. Gary Player, one of the greatest golfers of all time. If you recall back in 2012, Ali Obama removed the presidential fitness test. And Michelle Obama replaced that with her version of a student health program, which basically amounted to nothing. Well, the president today at the White House proudly reinstated the presidential fitness test. And I think that's something that's really important, because not only should our education overall be improved, but also the physical fitness of American students and Americans in general needs to be improved. And a nation that is stronger, its youth are stronger and in better health, it's going to be easier for them to learn as well. If you're in shape, if you're feeling good, you're going to be more attentive, et cetera, et cetera, et cetera. And that habit of good physical fitness will more likely be a part of your life for the rest of your life. And thank you very much, President Trump, for reinstating that. Kind of reminds me of when we were in school. We had the presidential fitness test, and at our school we had something even above that. It was called Marine Physical Fitness, where at the time the Marines would send out groups of troops would come to various schools, and you had to have a certain grade level, and you would be allowed to participate in these Marine Physical Fitness programs, and they would put you through a extreme high level of physical tests. Then when you made the team and you worked that out, you would compete against other Marine Physical Fitness teams from across the region. And that was always a fun event. I mean, you went through everything from push-ups to pull-ups. I mean, you name it. We had to go through, and it was very difficult. And we were football players, and we were truly challenged, to say the least. And I think we were the last class to have that, because we had Karens too. We just didn't think to call them Karens, but some liberal parents kind of went to Nutsville and declared and, you know, screamed about that they were promoting war and all that kind of garbage. And yeah, well, I think we were the last or the second to last class to participate. And like I said, that was not for every school. It really wasn't. It was usually in one or two high schools within each city or metropolitan area. And you had to, high achieving high schools. And then, like I said, you had to have a certain grade point average to even participate in that team. And so it was a good thing. But then you had these Neanderthal mothers who went to Nutsville, and they got it out of the schools. Hopefully they bring that back too, because I think it's a good PR initiative, because the sergeants that trained us, they were really nice guys, and man, it was really cool. And this is another example as to why I like this president. He's always trying to work to do something positive for Americans. Thank God that no black, black robe gone wild judge can block this. Because there's been so many things that this president has tried to do that he has been blocked from doing, and he has been getting a lot of blame for not doing these things from people. Even sometimes I've been guilty of that. And then when I look into it, he was blocked. But I think that I also partially blame the president sometimes when he doesn't follow through on some of his domestic issues, because when he's doing these things, they're legal. And if you're doing something that is legal, in my humble opinion, based on the laws of our country, a judge does not have the right to stop you from doing something that is legal. And so, therefore, the president should go ahead and be able to ignore these silly judges. On another note, in, I think it's in Illinois, yeah, Governor Pritzker, man, what a bag of lard that guy is. You know, he's lost some weight, but so he's a smaller bag of lard, but still. He says that President Trump has made it so it's okay for political violence, that he has set the tone for political violence. Now, see, when you dig into that statement, that's no different than the thugs in the streets, especially the ones I see in these videos. You know, you'll see them in restaurants starting fights, or in this case, there was a family. They were at a huge long table in a restaurant, and they were so loud and just, you know, just at the top of their lungs, just talking so loud, so they were asked to tone it down. And especially since they were the only loud people in the entire restaurant. So guess what happened? Some of them got up, females, screaming even louder. And you know what they said? You're racist! You're racist! You're provoking us! Da-da-da-da-da! So they started getting physical, so the police came in. It was almost like a food fight. But thank God the police prevailed and arrested the entire family. It was about 15 of them. But this is the kind of attitude that Pritzker is promoting. That if you're on the left, and someone like President Trump or others comes along and they disagree with the destructive policies of the left, then that means, according to Pritzker, it's okay for violence. And if something bad happens to people on the right, it's because they provoked the leftists by doing something that is good for the republic, which opposes the destructive policies of those on the left. And so because they are opposed, they feel that is their, that gives them the right to murder, beat up, destroy property, defame property, whatever. And this is indicative of what happens in a society where morality is not taught. You know, our society has degraded to a point where, you know, they expect people to grow up like weeds, I guess, like plants that can walk around without any proper instruction on moral behavior, self-control, the whole nine yards. And therefore, well, if I'm on the left and you oppose me, I can kill you. And I think it's up to 27% of leftists think that it's okay to kill or murder someone if they disagree with them. And that's why I've said for years, even before surveys like this, before society as a whole started getting a close look at how the leftists think, I said this years ago. I'll never forget, I got into an argument with my older sister one time. I was living in New York, and these homosexuals, they lived in our building. And technically it was next door. These are brownstones. Beautiful brownstones. I still miss that edifice. But anyway, and you know, these they were I couldn't stand them. And I used to tell my sister that these people, these homosexuals and people like them, they want to destroy this country. They don't want to live and let live. They don't want to live their lifestyle and leave the rest of us alone. They want to spread the garbage.
1: Ron Edwards,
0: we'll have more after this.

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1: Welcome to your life.
2: And we're back. I'm Ron Edwards. And this is the Ron Edwards American Experience. Of course, I am your radio refreshment. And before the break, I was talking about how the left think that they act like they're privileged characters. And I was referring to a story about years ago, how I used to tell my sister about how homosexuals and people of that ilk wanted to not just live their lives and live, you know, and just go on. They wanted to destroy our society and make it over in their image. And I wouldn't just leave it at them. I said liberals in general. And of course she would come at me with fangs gaping. No, you're wrong. They're just nice people. Blah, blah, blah, blah, blah, blah. Years later, she sheepishly, we were in a conversation, she sheepishly admitted to me, Ron, you were right. You were so right about them. You just as if you knew. How could you see in the future about how they would be? I said, all you have to do is look at patterns. And you know, all leftists are alike. It doesn't matter if they're homosexuals, if they're politicians, if they're leftist preachers. It doesn't matter. It's all the same. It's all about destruction. They're like parasites. They don't build anything. They invade and they destroy from within. That's it. Kit and caboodle. That's what the leftists did to the great universities that were originally founded, like Harvard, named after Minister John Harvard, Yale, King's College, which became Columbia. All those great Christian-oriented universities allowed the parasitical leftists in, and now they are what they are. Welp, yep, and another reason why we need ice. Oh, yeah, we need ice. Not talking about the frozen kind, talking about the heroes that arrested an illegal border crosser. Guess what he was doing and how he got busted as an illegal border crosser. He was abusing dogs. He had gotten a job at a Las Vegas animal shelter. Now that freak is now in ICE custody, thank the Lord. And hopefully he will never torture another innocent animal again in the United States of America. Now, in my humble opinion, he should be sent to Alcatraz for a few years, then immediately deported to somewhere of our choosing. I would send him to the Galapagos Islands. And in that chain of islands, there are islands that are just totally inhabited by those giant Galapagos, those lizards. Oh, yeah, the kind of lizards that if they just bite you, or even if their saliva drops on you, you'll die from poisoning. So, yeah, I would drop him on that type of a place. But, yeah, he was an Islamist, and you know Islamists hate dogs, and he was just torturing them. I mean, pliers, it was just awful stuff. I won't get into the details. And so, ironically, they allowed this to go on for an entire month. Now, if you're, you know, torturing dogs, they make a lot of noise, right? So this was allowed to go on for an entire month. So police finally obtained some videos showing him using excessive shock collars on dogs. Others, he was using pliers to rip their skin. It was stepping on their leashes and violently yanking their heads and swinging the dogs around in midair and letting them fly into the walls. I mean, he was doing all kinds of stuff. A month? Give me a break. Give me a freaking break. Oh, yeah, and I stick to what I said. He should be sent to Alcatraz for a couple of years and then deported to the Galapagos Islands. Yep. See if Allah will save him. Well, you know, in Germany, I mean, these Muslims are they just don't quit. I don't care where they are, whether it's Germany, whether it's in Dearbornistan, Michigan, in Leipzig, guy got in a car and just plowed through an entire huge crowd on a major shopping street and into an historic market square. This is crazy stuff. 33-year-old suspect is German citizen sympathizer. You know, kind of like the Kevins and Karens here in America that were born here, but they sympathize with the Islamists, they sympathize with the illegals, and they try to do damage on behalf of the illegals and, you know, the Muslims, etc. Oh, yeah. And so a bunch of people died. As a result, he just decided, you know what? I'm going to pretend that my car is a bowling ball and all these people are pins in a bowling alley. One of the persons that died, one identified a 63-year-old woman and a 77-year-old man. As many as 80 people were tagged by this one guy in an automobile because he felt like doing it. And see, here's another thing. This is another reason why I say, you know what? If we want our society to remain our society, it's time to get the Muslims out. And I know, you know, a lot of people, you can't say that. They have a right to be here. No, they don't. In my humble opinion, they don't have a right to be here. If you participate and are part of an organization that declares that your goal as a member of this organization is to, one, convert the people or kill them, number two, infiltrate their court system to make it legal to marry, oh, I don't know, 9-year-old girls, number three, make it so that you, under Sharia, you can beat your wife until she looks like hamburger, doesn't matter, you don't know what they look like under those thick, hot, sweaty burkas. And so on and so on. Or, like there in Germany, if you feel like it, you want to pretend that people are bowling pins, just plow through them. This guy ran over 80 people? No. People that had that kind of a mentality do not have a right to be here. They don't. And people in our society, in my humble opinion, that support these Muslims, that support the illegals, I think they need to go too. I really do. You know, I'd love to build a giant vacuum cleaner the size of the Empire State Building and just suck them all out of here. Just go. Out, out, out. Because what have they said in some of their signs? When Muslims would you know, they have these protests and all that, their signs say, to hell with freedom. We will not assimilate. We will kill you. Just recently in a video, okay, in Dearbornistan, Michigan, a reporter was there asking questions. And one or two of the, I'll use the term loosely, Muslim gentlemen admitted that their goal is to kill Christians, all Christians, and white people, Americans. It's funny, they never asked them about black people. Because most of all, Muslims hate black people. Because they're even instructed in their Quran to enslave black people. The black people cannot even go to heaven because they're black. And black people, if you don't kill them, they're only meant to be slaves. And they're people of the dust. That's it. And yet you have many, many, many black Americans, like retards, signing up to get into the Muslim religion. Yeah, because it makes me feel like a man. Okay. And the only reason why the Muslims chum up to the American blacks is sign up because they're useful idiots. But let me tell you, my fellow black Americans, if you're stupid enough to become part of the Islamic Muslim religion, just know you heard it from me, Ron Edwards, that you're nothing more than a useful idiot.
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1: News this hour from Town Hall. I'm Keith Peters in Washington. Defense Secretary Pete Hegseth was asked if Iran's attacks on the United Arab Emirates mean the ceasefire has ended.
2: No, the ceasefire is not over. Ultimately, this is a separate and distinct project, and we expected there would be some churn at the beginning, which happened. And we said we would defend and defend aggressively, and we absolutely have. Iran knows that.
1: Hegseth says the U.S. military stands ready to defend against most Iranian attacks.
2: We prefer this to be a peaceful operation, but are locked and loaded to defend our people, our ships, our aircraft, and this mission without hesitation.
1: Are school cell phone bans effective?
3: Teachers report fewer distractions when students lock phones away, but there's little evidence of improved academic achievement or behavior. The study published by the National Bureau of Economic Research compiled data from about 4,600 schools. The data shows that phone usage drops significantly with bans, but discipline issues initially rise before improving. Academic gains have been minimal. Researchers emphasize patience and persistence in managing digital devices in schools. I'm Lisa Dwyer.
1: Texas police say a man shot 5 people and 2 of them are dead at a shopping mall north of Dallas. The shooting happened Tuesday in an area known as Koreatown in Carrollton. Police say it wasn't a random act of gunfire and that the victims knew the attacker. The suspect ran away but was later arrested. Agents from the FBI and another federal agency were among law enforcement at the scene. A good day on Wall Street with the Dow up by 356 points. The Nasdaq rose 258. The S&P advanced 58. Oil near $103 a barrel. More at townhall.com.
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0: The Ron Edwards American Experience, a charter member of the emerging new mainstream media.
1: Yeah. We're back. I'm Ron Edwards. You're not. And this is the Ron Edwards American Experience. Welp, there's a big heap of trouble problem in the Washington, D.C. Metropolitan Police Department as multiple senior officials are facing termination or discipline as investigations into alleged manipulation of crime statistics are intensifying. According to multiple law enforcement sources who spoke with The Washington Post, several high-ranking officers, including two assistant chiefs, have received or are expected to receive disciplinary notices tied to an internal affairs probe into crime data practices. Assistant Chief Lachey Mackle and 2nd District Commander Tajana Savoy have been placed on administrative leave. Both have been linked to the crime statistics investigation where officials are alleged to have lied like a rug or manipulated the city's crime stats. Former 3rd District Commander Michael Pulliam also is under investigation. He was placed on leave back in 2025 after allegations that crime classifications in his district were altered. Pulliam has denied wrongdoing but remains subject to possible discipline. Assistant Chief Andre Wright is facing a separate investigation after allegedly inappropriate text messages were found on his phone. He had already been placed on administrative

and congressional Republicans. Democrats are not too happy about this, and they're screaming up and down saying, they haven't done anything wrong. Republicans are just trying to make noise. Nope. Republicans are more concerned about law and order than you Democrats are. That's all. It's that simple. At least Republicans want to get that right. I give them a hand for that. And guess who Ali Obama is blaming for, problems in his marriage? Or as he put it, strain in his marriage. Guess. He's not blaming himself. He's not even blaming Michelle. Guess who he's blaming? President Trump. Bing, bing, bing, bing, bing, bing. That's the answer. He's blaming President Trump for strains in his marriage to Big Michelle. I mean, how crazy is that? Huh. Well, the Iranians claim missile strikes on U.S. warship, CENTCOM. However, the military officials of the United States are denying that claim, and so who's telling the truth and who's not? I would really like to get to the bottom of that and know who is, if what they say is true. Because if it is true, then the United States needs to acknowledge that and act accordingly. Meaning, put a big hurt, another big hurt on the Iranians. And speaking of the ceasefire, the Iranian situation, it's nice that President Trump's, effort to deal with the Iranians via this, with the ceasefire. I think the United States is, since we're there, we might as well win it. But I think to continue to bedraggle it on and on and on and on. See, the longer we allow it to be dragged on, there are two things that happen that are not in our favor. Number one, the Iranians, along with the Democrats, are saying, well, if this thing drags on, then the American people will turn against President Trump, and the Democrats will win in the midterms, and that will open the door to America once again kissing the backside of the Iranians. And on the other hand, our so-called new allies in the Middle East, the Saudi Arabians and the others, the only reason why they're chumming up to the United States right now, because they too say they want victory, but they too want the war to drag on. You know why? Because as it drags on and you've got this plug up in the strait there, guess who makes all this money? All this money, the UAE, Saudi Arabia, and all the other major oil producers there in the Middle East. So they make out like bandits, while the Americans continue to waste our money in that part of the world. I've said it before many times, and I'll say it again. What the United States should do, if we have to maintain this situation in the Strait of Hormuz, what we should be doing is that since, according to President Trump, we're producing all this oil, so much more oil than ever before. Holy mackerel. Okay? What we should be doing, instead of sending that extra, 14 million gallons a day or a week or whatever, instead of exporting that, we should keep that here. And flood our reserves, flood our market, get our pipelines even full, our storage facilities all over the country, our refineries, get our supplies up so that the price can go down a little bit. Doesn't need to go down so far where the oil companies can't make a profit. But this is a time of war, and the oil companies here should be able to sacrifice just a little bit, because then they would win in the long run. I mean, that's exactly what Saudi Arabia did during the 1970s when there was a big shortage, which was an artificial shortage,
There was plenty of oil, just wasn't

being brought over here to America, and so there were shortages and all of that stuff. People were going to Nutsville, and you know, times were rough. And Iran was, you know, behind a lot of that, most of that. And guess what? Saudi Arabia and the other OPEC nations had very cheap oil. I mean, oil was like 25 cents a gallon in Saudi Arabia because they kept their supplies enough for themselves. They didn't export so much to keep it on the international market where it made it more expensive within Saudi Arabia. They looked out for Saudi Arabia first. And they even cut production for the rest of the world in order to force higher prices and artificially lower supply levels. And so what the United States of America needs to do today is, while we're doing the world a favor by trying to reopen the Strait of Hormuz, escort all these nations' ships, and get them flowing, we should at least have the intelligence to do for ourselves with our own oil, since we're drilling so much now. And there's more oil coming from Venezuela. And speaking of more oil, President Trump has signed a proclamation or executive order restarting construction for the XL pipeline from Canada. Remember, that was blocked by Uncle Joe Biden? So, the Canadian part was already constructed. So now, President Trump has given the okay so that the American side can be constructed, and we'd have at least, on average, another 400,000 gallons of oil coming into our country from that part of the world, from Canada, on a daily basis. So, according to Trump, we already have way more than enough for ourselves. Then we should stop giving that extra oil to the world and tell the world, hey, work it out. We'll protect your ships, but you guys have to stand up like adults in the room and work it out. I mean, it's time. A former Michigan State University student reportedly used that school's research labs to cook meth, yeah, in a stunt that bears some similarity to the premise of the cult classic Breaking Bad. The former student, 31-year-old Zen Tong, you can guess where he's from, began visiting Wells Hall on April 10th, and we'll be back with more after this.

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11: And we're back. I'm Ron Edwards, and you know, a poll of 806 New York voters showed that about 67% believe the state's cost of living is way out of control. When asked if the state's cost of living was on the right or wrong track, only 27% said it was on the right track, while 67% said that it was on the wrong track. Incredibly, 59% of Democrats complained about the New York's cost of living, as did 71% of independents. And but here's Here's why I don't feel sorry for them, and neither should you. Even more incredibly, Democrat Governor Kathy Hochul is cruising towards re-election in the same poll with a 16-point lead, 49-33% over her Republican challenger, Nassau County Executive Bruce Blakeman. Hochul's approval rating might be below 50% at 48% approving and 44% disapproving. But the idiots who live in New York and are worried about the cost of living will still vote for her to keep the Democrat Party in charge. And this is true across the board. It doesn't matter if it's Chicago. It doesn't matter if it's Detroit. It doesn't matter if it's Boston. It doesn't matter if it's Seattle. It doesn't matter if it's Los Angeles. It doesn't matter if it's Portland, both Portlands, Portland, Maine, and Portland, Oregon. It doesn't matter if it's Dallas. It just doesn't matter. It doesn't matter. These people will vote Democrat even if it takes them to hell. I really believe that. Because they should certainly accept hell on earth. I mean, look at the horrors that the Democrat Party has brought upon the United States of America. First, they destroyed the black American community. That should have been enough right there for the rest of America to look at that and say, you know what? Maybe this isn't the way to go. Maybe we should look in another direction. But no. Nope. And we see this over and over again. And like I said, it's not just New York. It's in Minnesota, Illinois, California, Massachusetts, Pennsylvania, Michigan. It's all over the place, heavens to Murgatroyd. And it just continues to get worse and worse and worse. It's bad enough we have Democrats ruining everything, but Democrats and Rhino Republicans are working together to Islamicize America. Oh, yeah. You think that Republicans want to clean up the Islamic mess in our country? Nope. I can go all the way back to George W. Bush, who turned his back on certain black leaders in Florida when they were alarmed when without any consultation, without any information, without any notification, all of a sudden, a massive mosque was approved in their community. This was in a community in Florida. The guy called me. He said, "Oh, Ron, can you help us? This is horrible stuff going on in our community." "What's going on?" And then he told me about the Muslim infiltration, which was permitted by the local government. And he said he contacted whom he thought was his good friend, George W. Bush, and he complained about it, and he said that was the last time he ever heard from George W. Bush. And before that, he said that he talked to George W. Bush on a weekly basis. Oh, boy. So, we really have our work cut out for us if we want our country to be cleaned up and cleaned out. And there are many Republicans like John Thune who do not want things to be better for us. In fact, John Thune, who is a younger version, he's just a young, healthy version of Deputy Droopalong Mitch McConnell, whom he's very close to. And, you know, he's against the Save America Act. And I think that's probably, with the remaining bills that need to be acted upon and are not, I think that's the most important one. Because if we're going to continue to have elections that are rigged because people are allowed to come in and vote without any identification, hey, it doesn't matter. Hey, I want to vote today. Okay. You're breathing. You're walking. You have clothes on. Yeah, come on in and vote. Okay. Bye-bye. Then they go to another location. And another, and another, and another. And hundreds of thousands of people doing that at every election. You'll wonder why, for instance, in deep red districts in Texas, all of a sudden they have a black mayor there. It's in a community outside of Houston. They have a leftist black mayor in a deep red community outside of Houston. Probably in an area not far from Sugar Land, which is a very, very prosperous area, by the way. And so the beat goes on. And with few exceptions, wherever Democrats, when they take over cities like that, all of a sudden the cities go to hell. San Diego used to be a perfect city. Now, you've got a large homeless population, dirt, trash, all kinds of problems that San Diego just did not have that just a few years ago. And everywhere the Democrats take over a city, the cities go to pot. A city like Chicago that is so massive in its wealth and in its greatness, it's harder to chip it down. But they're making progress. The leftists are making progress in great cities like Chicago and San Francisco, Los Angeles, where they make money off of the homeless populations, off of the fentanyl addicted populations. Yeah, these organizations that are supposed to be helping these people who are drug addicts or homeless, but the money that they're using is to keep these people in their state of bondage, whether it's homelessness or drug addiction, not to help them. And the reason why they don't want to help them is, oh, they don't give a damn about them, but also to create misery within the street life of the cities. Because it's very depressing. You live in a city that was once beautiful, and you see blocks and blocks and blocks of homeless people, their tents and rats running around, more disease, etc. Zombies walking around in Philadelphia, not far at all from Independence Hall. Oh yeah, it's to bring chaos and misery for others, as well as those people that are homeless and drug addicted. It's all part of the design to bring about destruction and just a lowering of the standard of life or the standard of living in our republic. And it's also meant to make us look bad to international visitors and to look bad to ourselves. This is why I have a very hard line when it comes to these leftists, that they need to be driven out. They have to get out. Anyway, now that I see that my time is up, thank you so much for your time. And as always, at this time, I remind you to please pray for your nation, pray for your family, your friends, and even your enemies, that they get it right before it's too late. I urge you to do that. Treat others the same way you want to be treated. Until next time, I'm Ron Edwards. Excelsior!
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0: USA Radio News, I'm Ron Warner. The FIFA World Cup starts next month, but reports indicate hotel bookings are not as strong as expected in the U.S.
1: There's been more than 5 million World Cup tickets sold, but a report by the American Hotel and Lodging Association says anticipated economic lift may fall short of expectations, with demand not yet translating into strong hotel bookings. The report says domestic travelers are outpacing international ones, and that visa barriers and broader geopolitical concerns are suppressing international demand. In New Jersey, I'm Scott Pringle.
0: Fans are still talking after major stars showed off their best looks at the 2026 Met Gala.
2: Held on the first Monday of every May, the theme this year was costume art, with attendees encouraged to treat their bodies like a canvas. Beyonce, who was one of the co-chairs for the major charity event at Manhattan's Metropolitan Museum of Art, returned to the Met Gala for the first time in more than a decade. Rihanna and A$AP Rocky made a last-minute appearance, while Bad Bunny showed up with a full face of prosthetics and Anne Hathaway stunned in a hand-painted dress. Meantime, Sabrina Carpenter wore a dress made of the 1954 Sabrina film, while Teyana Taylor made a statement wearing silver fringe from head to toe. In New York, I'm Natalie Migliori.
0: State health officials are warning residents to be wary of ticks as the temperature rises.
3: The Virginia Department of Health says anytime the temperature is above freezing, there's a chance you could be bitten by a tick. The VDH says more than 1,700 people received medical care for tick bites last month. That's up from almost no one in February. There's about 16 tick species in the state, but only three are regularly found on people. They include the black-legged tick or deer tick, the American dog tick, and the Lone Star tick. Health experts recommend doing body scans every 30 to 60 minutes if you're outdoors, and make sure to check any dark, moist areas of your body, like your armpits, your hairline, or the back of your knees. I'm Rose C. Rivera.
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0: Two West Virginia National Guard officers are receiving top honors for their bravery during a deadly shooting in Washington, D.C.
7: Major Ryan Reynolds of the Army Guard and Major Edwin Stanfield of the Air Guard each stepped up when a gunman opened fire on fellow Guard members the day before Thanksgiving. Guard Specialist Sarah Beckstrom died from her wounds, while Staff Sergeant Andrew Wolf survived and continues to recover. Secretary of War Pete Hegseth presented the Soldier's Medal and the Airman's Medal to Reynolds and Stanfield at a Pentagon ceremony on Monday. I'm Tammy Trujillo.
0: JetBlue is picking up where Spirit left off.
8: JetBlue is expanding its Fort Lauderdale-Hollywood International Airport flight schedule following the shutdown of Spirit Airlines. JetBlue's expansion includes nonstop service destinations from Fort Lauderdale, including Baltimore, Charlotte, Columbus, Indianapolis, Nashville, Detroit, Houston, and Chicago. Information on when the flight services begin can be found on JetBlue's official website. I'm Jim Rook.
0: Several zoos since Friday have seen active shooter or bomb threats reported as part of a string of swatting incidents spanning several states.
9: Three of the reports were in Ohio, while the others were reported in Colorado, Kentucky, Tennessee, and Arizona. Nothing suspicious has been found at any of the properties targeted in the incidents. It's not known if any of them were connected. The reports did lead to several evacuations for visitors and staff. I'm Michael Kastner.
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1: Welcome to Point of View, and thanks for joining us on the round table today. Got lots to discuss, as always. Going to be focusing on some world affairs a little bit and debunking some conspiracy theories here in the first hour. And then in hour two, we'll talk about the life issue. There's an important Supreme Court update that we want to talk about with regards to the abortion pill. We're going to be talking about education a little bit as well. So again, much to discuss, and you can follow along with our topics and read the articles that we're referencing at pointofview.net. Now, let me introduce my co-host for this first hour. Will Barclay is back on the line with us. He's an award-winning political theorist, policy advisor, a leading conservative voice in Canada, and the global affairs columnist at the Western Standard. And Will, it is great to have you back on the program today.
2: Thank you so much. It's great to be back. It's been a while. It's always a pleasure to be back. And it's great to be with you guys today.
1: Yes, and we have one of your articles, Will, that we'll be discussing here in a little bit, and I'm looking forward to getting your insight on that. Also with us this hour, Petrina Mosley, who is an author, speaker, policy advisor on human rights, child protection, and women's advocacy. And Petrina, it's always great to have you on the roundtable, so thanks for joining us again today.
3: Yeah, thank you. Happy to be here.
1: So I wanted to discuss something in this first hour that's a little bit of a follow-up from something we discussed on the program here on Friday, and that is the rise in conspiracy theories in general. And we're really seeing that right now, and I think we're seeing that particularly in America and among young people. And so when I came across this article in the National Review, I thought it would be great to just kind of break it down, and I'd love to get y'all's honest opinions on this and your takes, because it's something that we're hearing a lot, and it's not just local to the United States, but also globally, Will. So as I always say, you're a resident Canadian here on the round table, but I think we're seeing this across the West, and that is the rise in anti-Semitism. So we are seeing a problem. This is the article is titled Blaming the Jews Again. So it's from the National Review. It's in the June issue of the magazine, but it is online, and I've linked that article. And so really what this article does is it goes through a little bit of American history, not too far back. You can go far back and see this trend, but it goes a little bit back, you know, a few decades to really show that blaming Israel, blaming Jewish people for all the problems is not a new phenomenon. So what we have is recently in March, as you probably saw in the news, you had Joe Kent very publicly resign from the National Counterterrorism Center as the director, saying basically that he was against the war in Iran, but specifically he believed that Israel had started the war and had pushed President Trump to start the war. And later on, after he resigned, he went on to talk with Tucker Carlson, of course, about and to insinuate that Israel was even behind the assassination of Charlie Kirk and the assassination attempt of Trump in Butler, Pennsylvania last year, saying that they were demonstrating their ability to kill him if he didn't, carry out their orders. So one of the things the article does is it links back to conservative figure Pat Buchanan, which you'll remember served with Nixon, Ford, Reagan, but he also said similar things. And we can go through some of the details in a moment and kind of track the similarities and some of the similar trends and political phenomenon that we're seeing that lead to this. But Will, let me start with you. Really, I think what we have to recognize is that there's nothing unique that people are all of a sudden discovering right now about Israel or Jewish influence. And now we see, and that's kind of the what we hear from people, as if like we've discovered it, you know, finally, and this is, they're behind everything. And instead, it's just a conspiracy theory that we've heard over and over.
2: Yeah, no, absolutely. I think that what we're finding is that around the world, individual innocent Jewish people have been rendered synonymous with the politics of the state of Israel, regardless of their own personal ideology or beliefs, and punished for any of Israel's supposed transgressions. And as a result, over the past year and a half, it's become tolerable and, in fact, justified to persecute and inflict violence on Jewish people and communities whenever the Israel-Palestine conflict experiences one of its inevitable eruptions, or here with the Iran intervention. And this is very much exactly what we're seeing happen in America and around the world, again, vis-a-vis the intervention in Iran, we have this unfolding phenomenon where the nation of Israel is being labeled as the real nefarious author of the intervention and blamed for all the damage and the fallout that comes with it. And unfortunately, what this does is set us up for a scenario wherein if the intervention does drag on or, God forbid, take a bad turn, even economically, then all of a sudden it's the Jews' fault. And yet again, another reason to attack them violently here at home. Despite the fact that individual Jewish people are simply not the state of Israel, and it would be absolutely verboten socially to protest a mosque, let's say, for a terrorist attack over in Europe or Africa.
1: Mm-hmm. Yeah, that's such a good point. And Petrina, another point that this article makes is that you really have kind of a cognitive dissonance here. One, anybody who has followed President Trump, love him or hate him, it's pretty hard to argue that he does anything that he doesn't want to do. And on the one hand, you have the left saying that President Trump is a dictator. And yet also they are willing to go along with the line we're seeing more on the far right now that he's a puppet of Israel. So the America First movement has a lot of, I think, very valid concerns, but it just gets kind of tied up in an old trope of anti-Semitism or like Israel is behind everything. But what are your thoughts on this?
3: This is one of the most weirdest phenomenons I think I've ever seen on the right. And I did not foresee it. Usually this is an issue that you have to be on the defense from the left. You know, they're the ones who are pro-Palestine, pro-terrorist groups, pro, you know, anything that is anti-America, anti-Israel, anti-Jews. They're the ones that are known for that. But now we have this in our corner. I think it's so important to address this. So thank you for taking on this topic and highlighting it today, because I myself have had numerous conversations with well-meaning people, with good people who are Christian conservatives who are getting confused by this issue. And I would say, number one, the most important thing you can do is to watch the content that you consume. There's a lot of people who are consuming content from influencers that are confusing them, that are muddying the waters, and that are causing them to question everything that they thought they believed biblically about Israel. So that's number one. Number two, I would really have people think about the separation, like you alluded to, between the people of the Jewish people and the state that controls them. Their politicians and the people are two different entities.
1: Right.
3: And just like you said, you know, you can have some criticisms of Netanyahu and the way that they roll out their military governments and strategies, but we can't confuse that with the actual people. And so I think it's very clear to, you know, make that distinction moving forward, as I'm sure we're going to talk about a number of other things that hits on this issue.
1: Yeah, absolutely, Petrina. So true. And I, you know, am in the same boat where people that I know or, you know, are acquaintances who are well-meaning and they know that they're Christians are kind of falling into this. And so historical education is really important. And if you look at all of history and realize that certain trends, certain conspiracy theories come and go, and a lot of the things that maybe pop up today that seem new have their roots back in something far more ancient, it gives some clarity. And we'll talk about a little bit of that and more when we get back from this short break.

0: This is Viewpoints with Kirby Anderson.
1: Henry Paulson served as U.S. Treasury Secretary when we had the great financial crisis of 2008. He was not just a passive observer, but he was also the architect of the TARP program that was able to bail out some of the banks. He made a statement the other day that is worth repeating. During the interview on Bloomberg, he warned, "I think we need an emergency break the glass plan, which is targeted and short term on the shelf so it's ready to go when we hit the wall." Let me break down what he said. First, what is the emergency? He's talking about a financial crash. In another part of the interview, he doesn't say that we need a plan if a crash would occur. He merely says that we can't be precise about when it will occur. The crash seems inevitable. That's why we need to write a plan. And I might also mention that that very same day, the Treasury bought back $15 trillion of their own debt in a single operation. So what does he mean by hit the wall? Well, in the interview, he says hitting the wall will be vicious. He's talking about a crash that occurs when we cannot fund our debt. Each year, the U.S. Treasury needs to refinance about $7 to $8 trillion of maturing debt, but also must finance an additional $2 trillion of a new debt because of our financial deficits. The interest on the debt is already larger than the Defense Department. So when the former Secretary of Treasury warns us about a coming crash and encourages government leaders to put together a break-the-glass emergency plan, we should listen to what he has said and take appropriate action. His comments deserve more attention than they received. I'm Kirby Anderson, and that's my point of view.
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1: All right, before we continue discussing conspiracy theories and other news updates, let me tell you about this resource that we have available for you at Point of View, the Declaration of Independence and Constitution of the United States, all in this little pocket volume. And in celebration of America's 250th anniversary coming up in July, we're actually mailing these out. So if you want a copy of this, because I think in today's age, maybe more people should be, you know, close to the Constitution than they are, and they could just like have it as a quick reference before they say something that maybe is unconstitutional. But anyways, if you think this would be a good resource and you want to have one in your purse or your library or give it to somebody, then just call Point of View and we can send you a copy in the mail. So if you want one, you can call 1-800-347-5151. That's 1-800-347-5151. And you can always find contact information at the website, pointofview.net, as well. But let's continue talking about this article from the National Review for a few moments, blaming the Jews again. And I just wanted to go through some of the points that they make and then get some more comments from Petrina and Will, because this is something that we are seeing more people fall into. And one of the things that I've mentioned in the past is I think people want to believe in conspiracy theories when the world seems unstable and they are having a hard time making sense of it, because a conspiracy theory will give them an explanation for why things are happening. Even if it's not a very logical explanation or not a very good explanation, it does offer an explanation. Also, people are always in search of a scapegoat instead of taking responsibility or realizing that something that they support or someone they support is doing something that they don't like. And that's the argument that they make here, is that the isolationist wing of the right really doesn't like what Trump is doing in Iran. And he did say, I mean, he has said that he does not want to get involved unnecessarily. He has talked about wanting our allies, the United States allies, to take on more responsibility in terms of global defense and things like that, which are all good things. But they make the point that really, he's been very consistent when it comes to the Islamic Republic. They say, aside from his enthusiasm for tariffs, there is no issue on which Trump has been more consistent during his five-decade career in public life than opposition to the Islamic Republic. Trump's, you know, been president now, or been a political figure since about 2015, but he's made comments about politics long before that. In fact, he talked about endorsing the rescue of hostages in a 1980 television interview. He promised in 2015, when he began running for president, to stop Iran from getting nuclear weapons. So this is something he's actually been very consistent on. One of the things that we have seen, another similar pattern back in the 90s, Pat Buchanan called Capitol Hill Israeli occupied territory because of the involvement in Iraq at the time, and was trying to say that Americans didn't support it. But 70% of Americans backed the use of force in Iraq at that time. Today, you'll see similar claims that Americans don't want this, or that President Trump is betraying his voters. But all of the polling you look at shows that among people who describe themselves as MAGA, so you would think, okay, that's the core base of Trump, right? They almost completely support Operation Epic Fury, and as close as you can get to total support among a political constituency in a free country like we have. So it's more of the isolationist in particular, or maybe the newcomers who switched to Republican, you know, voting just in the last election, that are more opposed to this. I think younger voters are more likely to be opposed to it. But when you look at Trump's base, actually, this action is popular. So, Petrina, I want to kind of go back to something that you said when you were saying you were talking with people who are well-meaning, but they were really getting incorrect information from certain sources. But I think to understand why people might be falling into these traps of conspiracy theories or lies, if we want to understand that, we really need to know what are their concerns. So what do you think are some of the concerns that are maybe driving people to look for some kind of explanation or scapegoat that would lead them here?
2: Well, I think, number one, we have, like you mentioned, a lot of newcomers to the party and to the movement on the right. We have a lot of what we would call populists. So these are not necessarily Christian conservatives, but they are the ones with the mic, the platform, and the influence, for whatever reason, that really pushed Trump into both of his terms. So this is what happens, I believe, in my opinion, when you don't have Christians at the helm of influencing. Before in the 80s, they called us, you know, the moral majority, and they really had a big influence led by Jerry Falwell in the Republican Party. Today is more of the populist influence. I think that's why we're seeing all this mass confusion, because we don't have Bible-believing, Bible-teaching, church-going influencers at the helm. Like, we're kind of being pushed off to the side, or lifers are being blamed when we lost the midterms a year or so ago. We're being told to stay off of marriage and get on board with log cabin Republicans. I mean, the list goes on and on and on. Well, let's fight on transport, but not really, you know, traditional marriage against. I mean, those are just a few issues, but it just paints a picture that Christian conservatives politically are being pushed further and further back into the closet, while populists are being grafted into leadership. And this is what happens. You get mass confusion and you get people led astray. So I think one of those few things that I'm seeing from conversations is that well-meaning people and Christians are asking, well, is today's Israel the same as Israel in the Bible? And my answer is, from reading the scriptures and believing it, is that no, there's only one manifest destiny. Sorry, American patriots, but that's Israel. There is a land described to them and ascribed to them and them only. Now, they weren't obedient, so they didn't get all the land and still haven't gotten it today. But they're the same Israel, because God's covenant promises are the same today, yesterday, and forever. It doesn't change. So that's that. And then you go to the other side of the argument, where if you even criticize the Israeli government, you're not blessing Israel as God told us to bless Israel. Well, not necessarily. You know, we don't want to drink Kool-Aid from being a MAGA supporter or drink Kool-Aid from being an Israel supporter either, a biblical Israel supporter. And so we have to understand that in supporting Israel, that it's still a state run by men who are sinful. So you're not going to agree with everything, and that's okay. But when it comes down to Israel having a right to the land, we can disagree about other things, whether Netanyahu is good or bad, whether we are in a proper alliance or not, okay. But when it comes down to Israel having a right to the land, us Christians should be steadfast to stand on the word of God when it comes to that. I think that's the clearest issue that we can, you know, really point to in this subset.
1: Yeah, that's a lot of clarity, Petrina, and thank you. And I do agree that we have to have a moral standard and a moral objective that we point to or that we get our values from. Otherwise, you do float into really unfortunate and nasty things like bigotry and racism and conspiracy theories that try to indict an entire people group. Will, feel free to comment on anything that we've talked about, but I did want to read this quote from the article. The belief that secret, sinister forces from afar are in control of one's country is a feature of the third world. To see such mental habits grow among American citizens, left and right, is a depressing development that does not bode well for our politics or our society. I just think that's a very important warning that we should consider as we discuss this.
3: Oh, I agree with you 100%. I think that anti-Semitism is truly an ageless Amalekite hatred, you know, one of the eternal boogeymen. And so are we really surprised that it's flared up kind of so rapidly and everywhere now that so many people in America and around the world very much do feel themselves marred within that Hobbesian state of nature and lost, divorced from any real measure of security, right? Where we shouldn't be surprised if we see it flaring up now at all times, right? But maybe the other point that I want to really focus on is this wonderful bit of sophistry that the intervention in Iran was at all uncalled for, that there was no reason to intercede outside of the Jews, let's say. I think every person with an ounce of compassion long ago realized that America's brave intervention is ultimately necessary to provide the Middle East as a whole with a viable future. I think, in fact, it's clear that America's intervention in Iran is an effort to liberate the Iranian people from decades of abject terror and at long last provide democracy with an earnest opportunity to live and bloom in the Middle East, again, outside those narrow confines of the state of Israel, which is, again, the only democracy in the Middle East now. You know, I mean, the Khomeini regime has for decades brutally violated the fundamental human rights of the Iranian people, and they've also brutally oppressed every attempt to reject this despotic regime and pursue democracy within Iran. And Khomeini's Iran has remained an open enemy of democracy and a womb of hardline Islamic terrorism and insecurity worldwide. You know, so let's not pretend that this intervention in Iran came out of nowhere for no reason. I think it's, in fact, a perfect example of America's return under President Trump to America's natural and historic role as democracy's champion worldwide.
1: Yeah, I do think that's an important point to make and remind people that Israel is the only democracy in the Middle East. Of course, they're going to be an ally with the United States and should be. So this has been a great conversation. I love the perspectives you bring, Will and Petrina, but let's talk about some other global affairs when we get back from this short break.
0: The Bible tells us not to worry. And yet, there is a lot of worrying stuff in our world today. Thankfully, the Bible doesn't stop at telling us not to worry. God gives us a next step. He says we need to pray. But sometimes, even knowing what to pray can be difficult. And that is why Point of View has relaunched our Pray for America movement, a series of weekly emails to guide you in prayer for our nation. 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

0: 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The opinions expressed on Point of View do not necessarily reflect the views of the management or staff of this station. And now, here again is Liberty McCarter.
1: So historically, one of the times when you tend to see spikes in anti-Semitism are times of massive migration. And there's kind of cultural upheaval. And we've seen this in the West over the past couple of centuries. And so I think this is kind of a good segue into the next article I wanted to talk about, which is from World Magazine. It's called Language Matters. You can find the link at pointofview.net. And I think this is relevant for us, one, because it's important to keep track of what's happening around the world, including in our, you know, with our allies in the United Kingdom, in Europe. We're going to talk about Canada in a moment, and if they're still an ally with the United States. But this really has broader implications as we talk about things like the cultural melting pot, assimilation, protection of religious liberty rights for all without ideological capitulation. So let's just start by kind of looking at what the situation has been in the UK. This is just kind of reading from the article here. For the last several decades, the United Kingdom has allowed parallel communities of Islamist communities operating outside of mainstream British life, including Sharia councils functioning alongside civil law, neighborhoods effectively ceded to different cultural jurisdictions. And of course, we've heard of appalling grooming scandals in which disproportionate numbers of Muslim perpetrators are exploiting vulnerable young girls. While authorities are often afraid to act, or often there's a slap on the wrist, really a gross injustice happening because people are afraid in the UK of being labeled as terrorists or being censored or being canceled or fired. And so you have seen this arise with mass migration. And so that's kind of the background. But the reason that we have this article here is because in March, the UK Ministry of Housing, Communities and Local Government published a new guidance. It's not legally binding, but they did switch language, which this article is making the argument that it's significant because the guidance was actually for dealing with a rise in crimes against Muslims. So they want to protect their Muslim population from crime, which is good. You would want to do that for any group of people. But they are using the definition or the term anti-Muslim hostility instead of Islamophobia. And that may seem like that's, you know, not really that big of a deal. But the article makes the case that it actually is, because for a long time, Islamophobia really made the focus on a whole ideology. And if you criticized Islam as an ideology, or if you criticized any part of that broader belief system, then you were a bigot, you were a racist, versus protecting individual people. We don't want somebody to be, you know, receive a harm or be targeted in a society because they are Muslim. So it shows a small, granted, but and potentially significant change and shift in how the culture and local governments are kind of operating in the UK, where there has been a lot of censorship and a lot of just thought crime, being where they are saying you can't even, you know, pray outside of abortion clinics and things like that. So anyways, Will, I'm going to hand it over to you, whether or not you think that, as the author of this article states, that this is a good change, that it is significant, and just comment on the whole situation in general.
2: Yeah, so I don't know if I missed something, but I think that this article paints a much rosier picture of the UK and free speech, freedom of anything in the UK. I don't think it all indicates that suddenly the government is all interested with allowing people to criticize Islam in any way, shape, or form. I mean, the article starts with this ridiculous premise that an avoidance of the word Islamophobia in a UK ministry report on discrimination suggests a healthy change in government thinking. And again, I'm not sure if I'm missing something here, but is this the UK, like the same UK where

0: I mean, around 30 people are arrested every day in the UK for petty offenses such as retweets and cartoons, and conservatives are routinely precluded from fundamental human rights such as freedom of religion, free speech, and political assembly. In 2023 alone, the British government leveraged warped interpretations of vague laws that criminalize feelings like annoyance, inconvenience, and anxiety in order to wrongfully arrest over 12,000 innocent people. And even the USA's Department of State itself recently condemned the UK and explicitly confirmed that America is still monitoring many buffer zone cases in the UK, and that the UK's persecution of silent prayer and Christians represents an egregious violation of the fundamental right to free speech and religious liberty. And so I guess, again, forgive me if I'm not altogether enthused about this small change in vernacular. I think the title of the article is Language Matters. I think, yeah, and so maybe, perhaps, but the truth is far more important. And so how about this? I'll be ecstatic, I promise, when Christians and conservatives in the UK are no longer forced to publicly compromise their fundamental rights in order to accommodate the beliefs of the Muslim religion, and grooming gangs in the UK are finally held accountable for their sins.
1: Well, I think you're bringing us back to reality here. Maybe the author of this article was a little too eager to see some change. But yes, you bring up so many important points about the problems that we have seen in the UK. And one of the points that the article makes that I do agree with here is that we really do need to watch what's happening, because it's a warning for us in the United States, Petrina. And so obviously you have the very radical left-wing ideology that has taken over. Also, they make the point about, there is a lot of immigration without assimilation. That's something that people are talking about here as well. So, Petrina, I'd love to get your thoughts on this as well. Petrina, are you with us? We'll try again in a minute. Okay. Go ahead, Petrina.
2: Yes, I have the phone on mute. This is a very interesting piece. The author is noted at the bottom as being born and raised in Egypt and educated with two doctorates on Islam and history. So it kind of gives us a glimpse into the way this article was written, Will. Like you said, I'm not sure if it's that great, but, he may be a secular Muslim, which someone of that mindset would find this as improvement, because they don't want to be lumped in with Islamic extremists. And so, the biggest takeaway I would say is that, there are some liberals and leftists that are there that, like the article notes, have grown tired of the lack of assimilation and the assaults that have been occurring in their culture, but they don't want to target Islam outright. It's kind of like us here in America. We don't mind our Muslim neighbors. We just don't like the ones that shout Allah Akbar, okay? So it's like they are probably saying, look, we still believe in the globalist mindset, but we want to attempt to draw the line somewhere. So I guess it's a tiny bit of improvement. But I think, overall what we need to think about is that the leftist ideology is never going to choose Christ first. That's why you do see this love affair with Islam, which ironically represents nothing of what they claim to believe in on other issues such as women, children, relationships, marriage, I mean, you name it. But the mindset is a spiritual mindset of anything but Christ. And I think that's what we have to keep in mind here. Like, we need to recognize the small wins, but recognize that it's not going to lead to this spiritual upheaval that's going to, turn them around to become, right-wing conservatives overnight in Canada or in the UK or even here in America, because it's the rebellious mindset that says anything but Christ. And so let's just keep that in mind. But, I'm a policy gal. I love policy. Every word matters. So let's see what happens with this.
1: Yeah, we'll keep an eye on it for sure. I appreciate your comments, Petrina. I think this is something that we do need to pay attention to, everything that is happening in Europe and in the UK, and especially with regard to the influence of Islam. Kirby has written some great booklets on Sharia law specifically, because we do believe in religious liberty for all in the United States of America, and I'm for legal immigration. And I think at the same time, we have to emphasize that if you are coming to America and you want

for here, for our lesson to take home, is if you want to live here, then there is a creed that you have to be willing to stand by that supersedes any other creed that you might be bringing into. And that's the Constitution. That's constitutional rights. And those do align with a biblical view of human rights. But if people aren't willing to affirm constitutional rights for all, and Sharia law doesn't, then there is no place for that in the United States of America. But we'll talk about Canada when we get back from this break.

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1: All right, so I think we know that this extreme left-wing ideology that we've been talking about that has really caused so many problems in the UK is pervasive in Canada as well. But Will, you argue in a recent article that you've written for the Western Standard that the Liberal government has transformed Canada into an explicit opponent of the USA and an imminent national security threat as well. So take us through this argument here.
2: Yeah, no, absolutely. I think most of all, Canada now displays the quintessential hallmarks of a failing or failed state due to the fact that it has been forced to endure over a decade of corrupt Liberal politics and inadequate government. For example, the Canadian state is unable to maintain a monopoly on the legitimate use of force within its borders and society. And in addition, the Canadian state has become emphatically unable to secure its border as a result of the Liberal government's severely inadequate migration policies and contingent inability to effectively regulate the flux of international migration into Canada. And as I was saying, these are the quintessential hallmarks of a failing or failed state, according to IR. Now, moreover, the Liberal government has publicly aborted Canada's historic relationship with the United States of America and President Trump. Even Prime Minister Carney himself has repeatedly antagonized President Trump and baselessly condemned the Trump administration in an effort to ingratiate himself to Canadians and buoy his own tepid political career. Furthermore, since 2015, the Liberal government has rendered Canada unto the PRC, the People's Republic of China, and has transformed the Canadian nation into a stronghold of Chinese influence in the West. Again, we have Prime Minister Carney himself glibly praising the new strategic partnership between Canada and the PRC, and really bizarrely declaring that the progress Canada and the PRC have made in their new partnership sets them up well for the New World Order, which is, again, a very bizarre thing to say. And finally, Canada has now effectively reneged upon and all but exited its military alliance with the USA. Very much since the advent of the Carney era, Canada has actively discarded its historic military partnership with the USA in order to instead embrace European states such as France and the United Kingdom. And in fact, during the USA's recent intervention in Iran, Carney's Liberal government refused to at all supplement any of America's efforts to liberate the Iranian people and, again, provide democracy with an earnest opportunity to live and really bloom in the Middle East. And so, yeah, I think we all have to agree, unfortunately, that Canada's Liberal government and Mark Carney have openly transformed the Canadian nation into, again, an explicit opponent of the USA and a national security threat to America. I think it's very much clear.
1: Well, Petrina, I'd love to get your thoughts or questions or observations, too, because this is concerning, you know, the surge in the violence, especially with the lax immigration system and those, you know, being in such proximity to the United States and the Chinese influence. There's a lot of concerning things here when you remember that Canada is not so far away. But what are your thoughts?
3: Well, my first thought is Carney should have took Trump on his offer and just became the 51st state because this is terrible. I mean, this is like the worst country to form this type of unique partnership with. And we knew Canada had a lot of problems. So even if, you know, jokingly, you know, he became Governor Carney, it would not have been good for the U.S. because we would have absorbed a lot of liberalism. And it takes a few generations to work that out. So I do remember Trump saying during Carney's election bid that, you know, he was making the joke, saying, I'm 51st state, da da da da. And once Carney won and he came and visited Trump in the White House, Trump admitted, like, I helped you win, didn't I, by saying that? Because then people were like, no, we don't want to be taken over by the U.S., so we want Carney to win. And so, you know, it was jovial, but, you know, to each his own on this, I kind of tend to think that when you see these things happen, it really does prove that theater, that politics is theater, you know, the whole world's a stage, and these people, they know what they're doing, and they, you know, they have real relationships, and they make agreements, and, you know, we don't get to see all the agreements. But I do feel like this is not good just because of proximity. I wished he would have made a deal, a better deal with us instead of with China. So we'll have to see what happens. But what I would say is the same applies to Canadians as we would say to the Muslims and to anyone crossing the border from Latin America or other countries, that you got to assimilate. So don't come here and bring your liberal policies, your liberal mindset, and expecting our police officers to monitor people's Facebooks. Like, we don't have time for those type of complaints here in the U.S. Okay, we got real crime, especially here in D.C., where things are on lockdown after 8 p.m. in some places, 10 p.m. So, you know, we don't have time for that. But I do think it's curious. So, I mean, Will, you know, if you want to come on over, I think if you give Trump a nice little tweet, he might expedite it for you. And
4: Will's
3: have
4: welcome.
3: You're the kind of person we want.
2: Thank you.
4: Yeah, Will's. I was going to say, you know, sorry, I'm not sure if we want Canada as the 51st state, but yes, well, you'll come down anytime and visit. But I did want to ask one question, too, because this is a criticism that a lot of people have levied toward Trump, especially when you had the Greenland situation. Okay, we'll just call it that. But in many different ways, whenever he has really been playing hardball with, for instance, NATO and European allies, that he is going to drive U.S. allies into the arms of China. So since we're talking about Canada and China, Will, I'd like to get your take on that criticism and whether or not that's a concern we should have.
2: Well, so I don't think that anything that Trump was going to do was going to drive Carney into the arms of China. I think that he was already firmly embraced with Xi, right? Like, I think that one of the things that a lot of people have really noted here in Canada is that, say, over the past decade, the Liberal government very much publicly attacked and imploded very much every aspect of Canada's historical relationship with America, right? And in a lot of ways, Prime Minister Carney's anti-American posture in politics right now are themselves almost a sad culmination of the reality that throughout the Liberal era, Canada's national identity has become absolutely immolated, and not American has now become almost the sum total of what it means to be Canadian, right? And so, I don't think there's anything that Trump could have done to force Carney to go somewhere where we already wanted to be, let's say. I think that Carney himself has articulated that he wants Canada to be the most European of non-European states, and then various things like this, right? And so I think that in a way it's a little bit of revisionist history to say that this is the outcome of Trump's kind of actions or endeavors, when in fact it was Carney's intent all along.
4: I appreciate your comments on that. Well, of course, it is always the time just goes by too fast, and we're together here on the roundtable, so we're already coming up on the end of this hour. But we've had some great conversations, and if you want to read Will's article in the Western Standard, we have the link for you at pointofview.net. But Will, before we wrap up this hour, where can people find you and follow your work and your writings?
2: You guys can follow me, as you're saying, over at Twitter at Will Barclay, PCBG, and at the Western Standard, where I'm the global affairs columnist. You know, so you guys can check me out there and there, and hopefully one day soon I'll get a website up, you know. But yeah, so over on Twitter and at the Western Standard. Thank you so much.
4: Yeah, wonderful, Will. It's great to talk with you again. And Petrina, where can people follow your work?
5: Hello?
4: Petrina, where can people follow you?
5: Yes, you can follow me on Twitter as well, at Petrina P. Mosley. I'm there. My website is linked, so feel free to tweet at me.
4: Wonderful. Well, thanks for being on the show today. And we're about to go to a break, but this would be the perfect time to call and get your copy of the Declaration of Independence and Constitution from Point of View. We'll mail it to you if you want to make that call during the break. You'll have plenty of time to do so. 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We're going to a break, but when we come back, let's talk about the Supreme Court and the abortion pill and some other topics. So stay right with us here on Point of View.
0: Where does moral truth come from? 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

0: 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And this is the first time I've ever called in, so I appreciate your input, too.
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0: USA Radio News. I'm Ron Warner. Mail order access to an abortion pill is being restored by the Supreme Court for now. The High Court issued an emergency order Monday to give the justices more time to consider the issue.
1: The order from the Supreme Court allows pharmacy or mail order access without in-person doctor visits to continue for another week as lawyers send arguments to the court. Manufacturers of mifepristone argue the drug is safe, but conservative states say mailing the drug weakens their abortion bans. Medication abortions using mifepristone now account for a majority of abortions in the U.S., blunting the impact of the overturning of Roe v. Wade in 2022. Since then, nearly half of all U.S. states have implemented bans or restrictions on the medical procedure. Tony Waterman, Washington.
0: President Trump held a summit for small businesses on Monday.
2: Speaking from the East Room of the White House, Trump said small business is vital to the U.S., calling it the lifeblood of the American economy.
3: Our country is made up of a lot of small businesses, and that ends up being a really big business.
2: The president said provisions from his big, beautiful bill, including no tax on tips and overtime, helped small businesses grow. Trump added that the bill is keeping the estate tax in check, helping farmers pass down their operations to their children. Over 130 small businesses in attendance helped mark this year's National Small Business Week. I'm Mark Mayfield.
0: Colorado Governor Jared Polis strikes a new agreement with Wyoming to coordinate permits for carbon storage projects along state lines.
4: This memorandum of understanding intends to speed up permitting while also protecting air quality, property rights, and public safety. The plan applies to projects within a mile of the state line. Both states will keep full authority while improving coordination. I'm Carrie Mack.
0: From America's News Network, USA Radio News.
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0: The Pentagon is warning Iran over threats to commercial shipping in the Strait of Hormuz, saying any attack would trigger a devastating U.S. response. Defense Secretary Pete Hegseth said the U.S. is not seeking conflict, but will defend international waterways and shipping. Military officials say forces remain on alert as tensions continue, despite a fragile ceasefire in the region. A sharp exchange at the Supreme Court as Justice Samuel Alito criticized a dissent from Justice Ketanji Brown Jackson over a Louisiana redistricting case. The court moved to fast-track implementation of a ruling affecting the state's congressional map ahead of the 2026 elections. Jackson warned of potential overreach, while Alito called her arguments baseless, highlighting tensions within the court over voting rights and election timing. Several elected officials and community leaders are demanding that Walgreens officials change their decision to shut down one of their Chicago Southside stores. Perry Williams reports.
6: Sixth Ward Alderman William Hall says a closure of the business at 86 in Cottage Grove will impact local seniors in need of medication.
7: When 12th and State Street had loss prevention, they redesigned. Again, this neighborhood is not broke. These people behind us have good jobs, retirees, and they want a quality medicine option in their neighborhood.
6: Walgreens says the store will close on June 4th due to high levels of theft and violent incidents.
0: I'm Ron Warner, USA Radio News.
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0: Liberty McCarthy.
1: Okay, it's the second hour of the roundtable today, and on the line with me this hour, Chelsea Yeoman. You know her well. She's a senior counsel at Alliance Defending Freedom. And Chelsea, I'm hoping that you can help us break down this recent Supreme Court update regarding abortion pill access. So first of all, welcome to Point of View.
2: Thank you. Always good to be here, Liberty.
1: It's great to be on Point of View with you again. So let's talk about how the Supreme Court temporarily restored online and mail order access to mifepristone, which, as we know, is the abortion drug. And this is after a federal appeals court actually stopped the access to that medication. And for the background, as listeners of Point of View will know, as we've talked about it so many times, you have a situation right now where through telehealth and prescriptions, or not even prescriptions sometimes, and online ordering, you have multiple states that after the Dobbs decision banned abortion or severely restricted abortion in their states, and yet abortion pills are flooding across state borders through the mail, through online access and telehealth and things like that. And so this is really the battle for pro-lifers right now to say we want to fight abortion, the abortion pill in general, but we want to, if we are in a pro-life state where voters have said we don't want abortion to be legal in our state, we need to stop the abortion pill from flowing across our borders. And so now it's all the way up at the Supreme Court. Do we need to be worried about the Supreme Court's latest move here, or is there more coming?
2: Well, we need to be worried because every minute that goes by, children are dying from mail order abortion drugs. So that's first and foremost the most paramount concern, right? Every day that goes by, lives are being lost. And we know that that is an astronomically high number because the abortion rate is the highest that it's been in 15 years. Last year, 1.1 million children lost their lives to abortion. And 65% of those abortions were thanks to the abortion drug. And so this is not, you know, one or two clinics closing. We're talking, you know, mass volume being moved across state lines. The other thing I would just like to point out on the background of this, Liberty, for all of us to know, it's very important, is that this is a Biden administration policy that's a holdover policy. So when Dobbs was rendered and the Supreme Court overruled Roe, the Biden administration responded by allowing the FDA, saying we're going to allow mail order abortion to make it as vast of an operation as we can to pump these pills into red states. And they've been successful. In Louisiana, it's been 1,000 pills a month. It's our case. We represent Rosalie Markazik next to the AG of Louisiana, the Attorney General of Louisiana, in this case specifically. And we're arguing a few things. One, President Trump could revoke that Biden administration policy today. I hope he does so. But in the interim, you're right, the Fifth Circuit said, no, we aren't going to allow mail order in the interim. This has not been studied by the FDA. We don't know the impact. We know the health impact is at least 1 in 25 women end up in the ER after taking these drugs. Mm-hmm. But they've never actually studied by removing that in-person care, and she's alone in her home without a physician, facing complications like hemorrhage, sepsis, sometimes needing surgical intervention. Those are very serious side effects. And I would hope that Justice Alito, who rendered the opinion yesterday, and the Supreme Court will rule our way. But this ruling was essentially going to allow them to have more time to brief it, is what he said.
1: Okay, so this isn't a final. And I think when people see, you know, Supreme Court reinstating, abortion, mail order abortion pill, then there's kind of a, oh my gosh, like, did they make a decision? But this is, there's a temporary thing in place where that is going to allow them more time to deliberate, and then they will actually address this Fifth Circuit's decision. Is that correct?
2: That's correct. So he essentially stopped the Fifth Circuit's decision to keep the status quo as the legal standard. And until May 11th, that will give, our team here at ADF, as well as Louisiana, time to reply to Danco, these big pharma abortion pill manufacturers. By Thursday is the deadline for response. And then by May 11th, you know, these are emergency rulings, so it moves very quickly. We'll have hopefully a decision. At least that's what his ruling said.
1: Absolutely. So it's a busy time at ADF. Definitely be praying for this issue. We should be praying for the life issue all the time, but be praying for the team at ADF who is involved in this battle, because we do want to tackle this abortion pill problem. And so one of the things that you've talked about, Chelsea, that people may hear about, it's kind of briefly mentioned here at the end of this Politico article, which I have posted at pointofview.net, but it's the Comstock Act. So I think it'd be helpful for people to know what that is, and as well understand that mail order abortion or easy access to the abortion pill is actually not the precedent. Even since it has been approved by the FDA back in 2000, there were severe restrictions on it. So this, like you said, this Biden era, you know, standard of saying we can just mail it across state borders, that is, has not at all been consistent with U.S. history, has it?
2: You're absolutely right on that, Liberty. First and foremost, the Comstock Act is an 1800s law that says that abortion materials cannot be mailed, period. And that is still good law. It's a felony. And so what we're hoping to see happen is the DOJ, the Department of Justice, right now, we would be hoping and praying that President Trump would allow the DOJ to start doing these felonious prosecutions against abortion drug traffickers who are already currently breaking federal criminal law. Right now, they're simply not enforcing that. So every single doctor, pharmacist, or person who assists them in mailing these drugs is really taking a gamble with their own lives and imprisonment for every single drug they sell. And then the second piece of this is, you're right, the FDA, when they originally approved the abortion drugs, ADF has challenged that approval in court multiple times for a few reasons. One, they misclassified it as medicine to help cure something, but pregnancy is not an illness. And so, you know, drugs are meant to cure, and certainly abortion is unnecessary from a medical standpoint.
1: Yeah, I really, the arrogance bothers me, and I think it just kind of gives you an insight into our culture where, like, for instance, the Massachusetts Medication Abortion Access Project, which is cited here in this Politico article, sends abortion pills to patients in all 50 states, regardless of local bans. And that's like their mission. And so there are people who are actively breaking this standing law, which, as you know, you can say it's dormant, like it's not, no one's really following it, but it is active law. They're ignoring that. And this is what we're up against. So we're coming up to a break, but when we get back, I want to continue talking about the pro-life movement for a moment, because the Wall Street Journal also put out an article, which is probably nothing new to listeners here at Point of View, because we have always been pro-life and talking about pro-life issues, even when it's not popular, and willing to call out whoever needs to be called out in order to defend life. But the pro-life movement is speaking up more, I think, about their frustrations with the Trump administration, because we had promises that we were going to see studies of the abortion pill, and because there are so many safety concerns, as Chelsea was just telling us about. And we've seen, you know, seems like the FDA commissioner dragging his feet. There seems to be some evidence for that happening within the administration. So we'll talk about a little bit of that and other news when we get back from this short break.

0: This is Viewpoints with Kirby Anderson.
1: Henry Paulson served as U.S. Treasury Secretary when we had the great financial crisis of 2008. He was not just a passive observer, but he was also the architect of the TARP program that was able to bail out some of the banks. He made a statement the other day that is worth repeating. During the interview on Bloomberg, he warned, "I think we need an emergency break the glass plan, which is targeted and short term on the shelf so it's ready to go when we hit the wall." Let me break down what he said. First, what is the emergency? He's talking about a financial crash. In another part of the interview, he doesn't say that we need a plan if a crash would occur. He merely says that we can't be precise about when it will occur. The crash seems inevitable. That's why we need to write a plan. And I might also mention that that very same day, the Treasury bought back $15 trillion of their own debt in a single operation. So what does he mean by hit the wall? Well, in the interview, he says hitting the wall will be vicious. He's talking about a crash that occurs when we cannot fund our debt. Each year, the U.S. Treasury needs to refinance about $7 to $8 trillion of maturing debt, but also must finance an additional $2 trillion of a new debt because of our financial deficits. The interest on the debt is already larger than the Defense Department. So when the former Secretary of Treasury warns us about a coming crash and encourages government leaders to put together a break-the-glass emergency plan, we should listen to what he has said and take appropriate action. His comments deserve more attention than they received. I'm Kirby Anderson, and that's my point of view.
2: Go deeper on topics like you just heard by visiting pointofview.net. That's pointofview.net.

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1: Okay, let's talk about the pro-life movement. The Wall Street Journal says the anti-abortion, of course, that's what the media likes to call it, the anti-abortion movement is turning on Trump. Okay, is that true? A couple quotes from the article. Marjorie Dannenfelser, who is the president of the Susan B. Anthony List, the pro-life organization, says that Trump is the problem. The president is the problem. Because as Chelsea just told us a moment ago, abortions are up. They're the highest that they've ever been. So we did have promises that this Trump administration was going to investigate the safety of the abortion pill. And what we have seen is not that. We haven't seen that happen yet. So one thing that was frustrating to me to read in here, and we've got Alyssa Sonnenberg on the line. She's with the Illinois Family Institute. And so Alyssa, I'm looking forward to getting your comments on this, and then Chelsea as well. But we had this, you know, promise that we were going to see a study into the safety of the abortion pill. That hasn't happened yet. There's all these excuses. Well, we need like all these systems, you know, updated within the FDA so that they can do this. And okay, maybe that's true. But we also saw an approval of a generic brand of mifepristone, which is the abortion pill. And so at the time, the administration said that, you know, it's standard that when this is when you have an opportunity to basically approve a generic brand of something that's already been approved, then you just have to approve it. Okay, so this is what Marty McCary, who is the FDA commissioner, told the Wall Street Journal last year. He could have slow walked that approval of the generic version. He said, there are ways we could have subverted. We could have drug our feet. That's a quote. And he also said, I don't think about the abortion pill. So that's discouraging. I don't know if it's surprising or not, but Alyssa, what's your take on the state of the pro-life movement and the Trump administration right now?
2: Yeah, I would say that it's very discouraging to see how this administration has handled this very real problem of the abortion pill, because not only is it very difficult to track, it's very difficult for any tracking to happen when it comes to numbers. In addition to that, these women are not required to have any kind of doctor visit. There's no ultrasound required to see how far along the pregnancy is, because the abortion pill is only meant for pregnancies that are under 10 weeks. And when you have an abortion over that point of time with the pill, there's a lot of bad things that can go wrong. There's hemorrhaging, there's incomplete abortion, which can lead to unsterile things happening in the uterus, which leads to death in some cases. And so this isn't only, you know, a woman's health issue. Obviously, I don't want to go against the obvious conclusion that every single abortion ends the innocent, valuable life of the human being. And, you know, the Students for Life Action, they rightly have noted that the Trump presidency pining on this issue is a stain on his presidency. And it's a stain on the whole pro-life movement as a whole. And the abortion pill is definitely something that the Supreme Court is going to have to make a decision on. And I was really discouraged when they let up their halt on it, for sure. I was very discouraged by that.
1: Well, as we discussed a moment ago, we will see what happens on May 11th when a more definitive answer from the Supreme Court is given. And as Chelsea, you said earlier, every single day that this is legal, unborn children are dying. And so it's something that we have to be concerned about. But you've been on the inside of the pro-life movement for a long time. You were at Human Coalition before you were at ADF. So you see the inner workings of all of this, and you know how things work here. But I'd love to get your opinion on, have we been abandoned by, has pro-lifers been abandoned by the Trump presidency? Is the pro-life movement turning on President Trump? Where are we here?
3: You know, that's a tough question. I'll just have to be really honest. You know, in the words of Frederick Douglass, we'll do good with anyone and evil with no man, right? And so this is evil. Abortion is evil. Approving more abortion drugs is evil. Refusing to enforce current federal law on this issue is evil. I mean, all of that goes without saying. The writing was on the wall, is what I will say. And this is just me personally speaking in my own personal capacity. you know, what we had happen nationwide was Republican Party platforms removing their pro-life priorities from those platforms across the nation. And so when you see pressure like that from the Republican Party leadership, which, you know, I think the buck stops at the president there, you know, the writing was on the wall that this was not going to be, you know, this as pro-life of an administration. But we need to push back on that because that has local impact and legislative impact with our local level and our state level politics. And so don't forget that, you know, every single level matters when it comes to saving lives. And your representatives and senators at the state and federal level have a duty and responsibility, but that pressure is only there if we apply it as their voters and their constituents. So making sure to show up, making sure to rally, making sure to hold them accountable for what we elected them to do. And I hope and pray that President Trump does the right thing when it comes to prosecuting Comstock. These doctors should be prosecuted for breaking state laws, right? And for homicide already. But at the federal level, there's tools. And we certainly hope that his FDA will start to act like the FDA that, you know, we were hoping to get as pro-lifers.
1: Yeah, I hope so. And that is a prayer concern. And I'm really glad that you brought up this, the involvement that is necessary at every single level. And that's something that I wanted to ask you both about, considering your background and experience and your jobs and proximity to politics. We know that the midterms are coming up. And one of the articles here was actually kind of talking about the fact that that might be why you do see some feet dragging, because maybe there is some fear among Republicans that if they really push the abortion issue or they really push for investigation into the abortion pill, that that is going to have negative returns in the midterms, which we should be willing to do and eager to do the right thing no matter what. But we say, okay, let's hold our politicians accountable. Let's get involved. Let's get involved at the local level. But what does that look like? Like, let's get into the nitty gritty. And Alyssa, I'll come back to you for a minute. And then Chelsea, we can get your thoughts as well on how do we do this? What are some practical steps people can take at their local level or contacting their state representative or their congressman to say, I want you to prioritize this?
2: Absolutely. I mean, you just hit the nail on the head that we, as you know, I live in Illinois. As an Illinois resident, I am calling, I am emailing primarily my senators and my representatives to prioritize this, because I even think of Senator Josh Hawley, and kind of circling back to what you mentioned of the Trump administration largely abandoning the pro-life issue, especially as the midterms are coming up, because they are scared. They are scared of losing seats. They're scared of losing elections. And that fear is primarily driving their politics, when in reality, morality and truth should be driving your politics. And I think of, you know, Senator Josh Hawley in March of this year, he introduced the Safeguarding Women from Chemical Abortion Act, this very thing we're talking about now of protecting women from the very real harms that the abortion pill causes. And Trump completely abandoned Senator Hawley, lambast him online, and largely he's been abandoned by other Republicans in the Senate and in the House as well because of that position. So it really comes down to, when you get to the midterms, you really see who actually cares about these issues and who is actually willing to stand on life and on truth. And so we, as, you know, constituents, that kind of shows us that, you know, we need to take our job seriously as voters, that who we vote for absolutely matters, because when the rubber hits the road, we need people that have backbones to be standing up for human rights in our state and in our nation.
1: Yeah, well said, Alyssa. We got about a minute before the break, Chelsea, but what would you like to add to how people can actually get involved?
3: Sure. Your primary is the most important vote you have as a Republican, typically in March. And that is going to be voting for the most conservative candidate on your ballot. Go to iVoterGuide.org, or your know your state family policy council, and they can help you shore up your vote, make sure you're voting for the right candidates. And that's where it really starts.
1: Yeah, well said, Chelsea. Thank you. So when we come back, let's talk about another way that you can get involved at the local level, and that is through your school board. This is another article from National Review, When Conservatives Win School Boards. And so I'm interested to examine this, because there are a lot of examples of what happened when some local people saw what was happening in their kids' education and what was happening in their local ISD, and they said, I don't think that's very good. They ran for their local school board. They got elected. They've gotten elected again and again despite attacks lobbied at them, and they are making real changes. So a lot of times we focus on the presidency, we focus on national politics, but let's bring it local and talk about how we can actually change our communities. So stay with us. We'll be right back after this break.
4: Have you ever met a child you knew would do great things? They displayed remarkable imagination, understanding, and a zest for learning. Now imagine someone takes that child, and instead of fostering their potential with a real education, they feed them nothing but lies. You know, that scenario isn't so far from reality. From a young age, Americans are fed a consistent stream of distorted facts, from the secular indoctrination they receive in many public schools, to the biases presented as fact in many colleges and universities, to the barrage of misinformation from the mainstream media, and the lack of moral grounding in our society. It's not that Americans aren't capable of understanding the truth, it's that they aren't exposed to it enough. 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

0: 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The opinions expressed on Point of View do not necessarily reflect the views of the management or staff of this station. And now, here again is Liberty McCarter.
1: Well, it's no good being informed if you don't know what you can do about it. As Christians, we are called to have an influence on our culture, and that's what we want to equip you to do here at Point of View. So I wanted to talk about education because that's one of the issues that I care about a lot. I think it's so important for Christians specifically to be involved in education in their communities. And this article from the National Review, you can read it at pointofview.net. It ends by saying, if you want to get involved in politics, there's no better place than the school board. And just shout out to Point of View in general. I know that one of the testimonials that we've received from listeners is that Point of View has actually inspired some of them to run for their local school boards and win. And so this is a great way to make a difference. But in this article, a few different individuals are featured where basically, like one of the examples, for instance, they noticed that they were kind of disappointed in their kids' educational outcomes, despite the fact that their child was receiving very high marks in their class. I actually just had a talk with a friend about this same exact issue recently where the kid's like getting all A's, but not hardly able to, well, not in the case of the friend I was speaking to, but not really measuring up the way you would expect at that level if they were an all A student. Let's just say that. So for instance, here in the article, the example is that reading and writing skills were weak. They visited the classroom and noticed a lot of chaos and disruption and discipline issues. So they started homeschooling their children, and they both ran for the school board and they both got elected. So other examples, of course, we know that COVID was a big disruption because of the lockdown. A lot of parents saw with their own eyes for the first time problems in a lot of government schools. And so they decided to do something about it. And here are some of the ways that these individuals and just the few examples given here in this article have made an impact. They've been able to protect girls' sports, which is, of course, a hugely important issue. They were able to increase transparency in their local ISD and actually allow, for instance, policy updates to be posted weeks ahead of time so that people could actually be informed and vote on them. A lot of times people don't think about the school board, so you can have situations where it's kind of inside baseball. The same people get elected. They kind of rubber stamp whatever the school administration wants to do, and it's not democratic as it's supposed to be. They've been able to increase school safety. I know that's a big issue that we care about here in the United States, and we've had to care about more, unfortunately, but putting security guards around public schools, they've been able to actually make those changes. Even working with their curriculum coordinators to do things like take tech, like Chromebooks, out of classrooms whenever you have studies showing that those are negatively impacting education. And increasing the reading of entire books again, instead of just little paragraphs and segments of books, which I've talked about before. And so these are just some ways that they made practical differences that actually really impact how kids learn and their overall well-being. So Alyssa, what's your take on this basically argument that you should get involved in your local ISD?
2: Absolutely. Especially if you are a public school family, you absolutely need to be involved. And I live in Illinois, so I'm speaking from an Illinoisan perspective, but our schools here are absolutely horrible. I mean, our Illinois State report card recently showed that in 2025, 50% of Illinois students could read at grade level. And that might sound good because it's up from 31% in 2024, but the only reason that percentage is up is because the standards were lowered, because kids, like you were saying, do not know how to read. They are not challenged to read books. They're only challenged, like you were talking about, to read these small paragraphs and these little stories. It's not about furthering their brain development or their education. It's just about getting it done. And, you know, 2025, only 4% of Illinois students could reach proficiency in math. That is horrendous, especially when we're looking to this future generation to go into fields like engineering and math fields and doctors and nurses, all fields that require some level of math proficiency to be able to handle the duties that you have of dosing and all of those things that impact the community. And if we are turning out kids that can't read at grade level, can't do math at grade level, our national average is below the ACT score for college readiness, we are turning out kids that are not going to be able to function well in society. And so if you as a parent have your kids in public schools, you absolutely need to be involved. What are they learning? How are they learning it? Are their teachers, you know, pushing them to be better? Are their locker rooms safe? Are their